0: top 10, 11th best guard in the WNBA. For context here, the fans voted Caitlin Clark the second best guard in the WNBA. The media has her as the third best guard in the WNBA, and her own coworkers do not, Adam. So, I mean, what did you make? Let's just start with, what do you make of that? Is it something?
1: Well, one thing that I do think is interesting in outlining, of course, as you mentioned, what the peer vote is, the media vote is, the fan vote is, I think it's important to understand how the voting actually works beyond that. And so I was digging into this article here just a moment ago here, and it sort of tells a different story, to be perfectly honest with you. So there are only about 47% of players voted, and 85 of the league's 180 players submitted ballots for starters. So only about half the league got involved in this in the first place. And then from there, it's not as though Caitlin Clark was specifically listed as the 11th best guard, as everybody on social media is clamoring and as we presented it. Reading from an article on Awful Announcing, it says the WNBA players were asked to vote for four guards and right. six front court players. So when it came to guards, they only cast votes for their personal top four picks. After that, the votes were tallied, obviously, in overall ranking based on how many votes there were for each guard that were received. No one offered a ranking to the point of putting Clark 11th. So again, it's not as though players were out there going, she's not even a top 10 guard in the NBA. They just basically decided, many of them, that she wasn't a top four guard, mm-hmm. and it averages out and lists her 11th. I think that's a valuable piece of information in the context of this conversation. But then beyond that, how does this happen? Why is she not considered top four? Why is she not considered top three? She's averaging about 21 points. That's fifth in the league. She's 7.9 assists. That's second in the league. She's, you know, occasionally a triple-double threat. Obviously an electric player. There is an element, and this is not something that people don't know. Players have talked about it. Many have talked about it. Lawmakers are getting involved in the conversation in terms of trying to protect her. There's a level of resentment to her popularity within the league and the way that, yes, absolutely, the league's been around for 30 years. It has been growing exponentially over the course of time. That didn't just start 3 years ago when Caitlin Clark entered the league. But there was a bump. There was absolutely a bump going back to her time at Iowa. And now in the league, where the league's popularity in terms of broadcast rights and, you know, what you see on television, the way the league is covered, the number of people that are covering the league, betting markets, all of it, the league is at an infinitely greater place now than it was 5 years ago. And that is largely the Caitlin Clark influence and Angel Reese and others that have come into the league about the same time as well. So for anyone that wants to make this a racial issue, it's not specifically that, because again, Angel Reese, a dynamic player in her own right, and there are many others that have come along in the last couple of years. But Clark, in making a name for herself the way she did at Iowa and becoming just this walking highlight, that how many times did we see her featured on SportsCenter, obviously, and the late game dramatics, it has followed her into the league where she continues to be an excellent top tier player. And I think there are many players around the league that don't like the way that she walked into the league and did not demand, is maybe a better way to put it, because she certainly commanded the spotlight. She has not demanded the spotlight. I think, quite frankly, she's probably even a little uncomfortable with the amount of coverage that she gets and the way that everyone talks about her. But it is the reality of the situation.
0: Right. It is. I'm going to bring up something a little uncomfortable right now, but I can bring it up because I'm sitting here as a woman that where in men's sports, I don't feel like we have this where LeBron James walks into the NBA and the reaction across the NBA is, you can't just waltz in here this popular or this famous, right? I mean, we see it in men's sports all the time. It's not as if these people don't come out of, heck, high school in the case of LeBron James and waltz into a league where he was already more famous than the overwhelming majority of people who were in that league when he got there, even though he hadn't yet earned a day of it on that league's level. And so we do see that, but we don't seem to see the same reaction to it from the other players. And I do think that's interesting. I think part of that has to do with how new the WNBA is and how quick it is growing. And I think that there's a lot of growing pains when it comes to that, because what I think you have is a sport that is going through a lot of growth, and you have a lot of women in that sport that, of course, feel very responsible for that. And they are in their own right, and they're incredible athletes, and they feel like they're being overshadowed then by somebody who hasn't done any of that. And even where you just said, you know, in large part, this growth due to Caitlin Clark and Angel Reese. I mean, I would imagine that if any WNBA players who had been in the league for longer than a cup of coffee were listening to us as they're driving around, they're shrinking a little bit at that comment, just because, and not that you're wrong, but just because that is the narrative, like as if this generation or, you know, that specific draft class of women is responsible for this growth of the WNBA. And I do think I understand why that would be frustrating for other WNBA players that have had a much longer and much larger impact on the court than the Caitlin Clarks and the Angel Reeses of the world have even had the opportunity yet in their very early WNBA careers. When we just look at the numbers, though, Caitlin Clark, by the numbers, she ranks fifth in the WNBA at her position in scoring. She's second in assists per game. Obviously, she's a very good player. She certainly, by no account, should be ranked 11th, which is how, like you said, the voting sort of pans out. But nobody directly did rate her as that. And that's really important. And I think that speaks to a larger issue, okay? Why is it, fill in these four names and tell us who are the best guards, and then we end up in a situation where Caitlin Clark's very rarely included in those four names on any of these other player ballots, and then we parse the numbers, and then she ends up 11th, and now it's a national story, and now Amber Wilson and Adam Kaufman are sitting here having another conversation about the WNBA and how the players feel about Caitlin Clark. And all of that, to me, is a misstep by the people that are at the top of the WNBA, that are in control of the WNBA. I don't know if Kathy Engelberg is in control of this vote. I don't know if this voting system was her idea, okay? It's not, sure. I understand that that might be a level below whatever the commissioner is doing. But the point is, it's those decision makers that I feel like continue to mishandle this situation, because there is so much to this situation and to this conversation, and it is so charged, and it does feel emotional inside that league and outside that league, looking into the league. And now you have politicians involved, like you said, and you certainly have all of us involved as talking heads on a national level, and none of that feels like a very good thing for a league that deserves a lot of applause and a lot of credit for growing in the way it has. This one component of it and how they deal with this particular player is not on the list of things the WNBA has done best in the last half decade.
1: Yeah, I suppose I'll just quickly say that in terms of, again, the voting system, this is not new. Now, I don't know all the intricacies of, obviously, how their point system works, but award voting across sports, this is what we do. You know, you got X number of first place votes, second place votes, third place votes, fourth place votes, fifth place votes, and it's all tabulated and added up, and all of a sudden you slot in where you slot in. We do this in the NBA every year with MVPs and whatever other awards, just the way it works. And obviously, if it based on only four guards for across 80 some players, doing that math and voting her wherever they vote her, and not, you know, the certain ballots that she doesn't appear on at all, which is, I think, a little crazy to not put her in the top five, but fine if they don't do it, and then she drops all the way down to 11th. That's just the way it goes. And again, it projects without digging into the numbers the way people should, as it projects. And I think we've done a good job of just sort of breaking down the math of it. But I don't think your actual WNBA fan, I mean, you mentioned, obviously, if players were driving around that played in the league and helped establish and grow this league, they were listening to us, how would they feel about the conversation? What I would say is this. Caitlin Clark is not the best player in the WNBA right now. She is one of. She's in the MVP conversation. She will get votes by members of the media. She's not going to win the award. Maybe she will eventually. Again, she's just in her third year, and last year missed considerable time. She has not been as good as she was back in her rookie year when she really kind of burst onto the scene. I'm not sitting here saying she's regressing and all of a sudden she's never going to be this or that, but I can say pretty confidently for all the people that say, well, we celebrate her because she's white, that kind of thing. I'll tell you what, Caitlin Clark is not going to be Asia Wilson ever. Asia Wilson has put together a career that is not just all-time in the scope of the WNBA. It is all. She's got an all-time resume across professional sports. I mean, I've heard, you know, there was, I don't know if it was First Take or obviously one of the debate shows, a conversation around who's had the most impressive career, Asia Wilson or Tom Brady. Now, you can think of that conversation however you want to frame it, but the fact of the matter is her resume is incredible, impeccable. I think if there's anyone that questions, though, really, truly, actually questions whether the league, in terms of its overall growth, popularity, the money that it's making, the fandom, TV rights, jersey sales, all of it. If you believe that the league is where it is today, if Caitlin Clark doesn't exist, I'm going to say no, it's not there yet. Doesn't mean it would never get there, but she has provided a bump over the last handful of years that has helped to grow the game exponentially. And I think there is, to use the word again, a level of resentment from some of her peers, and some, obviously, as we've heard spoken out, that have come before her as well, that just don't like the attention, to a degree undeserved, that she is getting.
0: It certainly does feel like that. Coming up next here on ESPN Radio, are we any closer, speaking of LeBron, a guy who came into his league with a ton of hype, are we any closer to a LeBron James deal at 41 years old? We're going on LeBron Watch again right here on ESPN Radio.
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0: listening to Amber and Ian. Adam Kaufman is filling in for Ian tonight. So back in 2010, Adam, I was just a me girl. And I was living in South Florida. And I was waiting to find out where LeBron James was going to take his talents. And this, of course, was right before we knew he was going to take them down to South Beach, where I was, which was incredibly exciting for me. But leading up to that point, Adam, we were following. We were tracking private planes.
1: Oh, yeah.
0: There was rumors everywhere. And then after those years in Miami, a very similar sort of thing happened with LeBron James once again, where, if you'll remember, a cupcake shop actually was the ones who broke the story that LeBron James was headed back to Cleveland. He wasn't going to stay in Miami. And during all of that, to me, is when the NBA is at its best. I know the commissioner probably doesn't want me to hear me say that because he probably wants us, you know, to think the games are the best. But man, I love an NBA dramatic offseason. I love when we are tracking planes and looking at Twitter for cupcake shops to tweet out who's putting in orders. And it's so good to me.
1: Offseason's the best season in the NBA. Drama always wins in this league. So for anyone that enjoys the play on the floor, regular season, postseason, sure. But it all pales in comparison to what we get this time of the year. And because of social media, obviously, it has only escalated to a dramatic degree. And I use that word intentionally because there's always drama. It's not just the drama that you're talking about. It's drama of players, you know, former teammates getting into fist fights. If people haven't been following around, you know, Bam Adebayo and Tyler Hero and what's going on. And so, you know, whether it's around trade rumors or, I mean, heck, I think back to, there was a documentary that came out, I don't know, inside a year ago, but this goes back many years ago, to DeAndre Jordan getting locked in his house by his Clippers teammates because they didn't want to allow him to go and sign with Mark Cuban in Dallas. There are just things that happen this time of year that are otherworldly crazy that makes this league, in terms of, again, the social media culture of it all, the best league on the planet. The so NFL fun. Can't compare to what the NBA gives us in terms of storylines like this.
0: No, it really can't. I mean, I don't remember tracking any private jets when Tom Brady was deciding where he was going to leave, but it's so rare that we get those massive players in the NFL ever in a position to do any of this. And just this summer alone in the NBA, it's been the Giannis watch and the Jaylen Brown watch and the LeBron watch, and it is so good. So LeBron, he's at it again. We've seen him at it numerous times in his career. He is at it again, and this time he is taking his time. He is doing a dance for us. Now, he did come out and tell us he's not going back to L.A. Okay, so he took that off the table for us. And now we are all left to wonder who else is in that mix. And those conversations have involved numerous teams, from the 76ers to the Timberwolves to the Golden State Warriors to Cleveland to Miami and beyond. And of course, Cleveland, Adam, thinks that they have the upper hand here because the best story, according to most people, not according to this girl, because I'm a diehard Miami Heat fan, but according to most people, would be if he finished his career where he started his career and he went home. I mean, like, all right, we've already seen him do that, but fine. He goes home again. That's supposed to be the best story. And so Cleveland's very hopeful that that's actually what is going to happen here. Well, Brian Windhorst was on ESPN Cleveland Radio today, our ESPN senior NBA writer, and he might have deflated them a little bit with what he said.
2: I just want you to know that I'm hearing stuff in other cities too. I'm not going to say who, but I had somebody on the phone with me today that I consider a good source who was swearing it's a done deal in another city a couple hours ago, okay? And so I am being very, very cautious. Right now, it's too scattered. I also know how LeBron has operated. They have kept their circle very tight. I understand that you can point to cupcakes and whatnot and say, no, people knew. I'm hearing rumors all day long, and all of them make some level of sense, and all of them make some level of not sense. But I'm just telling you, Cleveland is not the only place where there are rumors.
0: If you guys don't remember the cupcake story, when he was going back to Cleveland, a cupcake shop in Cleveland broke that story because they had called the cupcake shop and put in an order for cupcakes for the celebration, for LeBron's celebration on the low. And the cupcake shop had revealed that this massive order had come in for cupcakes. And that's how they broke the LeBron going back to Cleveland story, Adam. So the cupcake shop had it right, had it first, has entered the conversation, by the way, in now this 41-year-old free agency of LeBron James, saying that he's not only going to Cleveland, but that he's going to Cleveland and bringing Draymond Green with him. That is according to the former cupcake shop, which is now apparently a Poke Bowl shop. And the Poke Bowl shop is now claiming that he's going to Cleveland. He's bringing Draymond. He has been playing golf seemingly somewhere with palm trees. A lot of Miami Heat fans thought he was in Miami. Seems like maybe he was in Puerto Rico. And again, all of this is so fun. They were literally, I've heard Miami shows deciphering the type of the genealogy of the palm trees in his golfing videos to see where he is.
1: Well, like you said, diehard Miami Heat fan. So what I may be asking you is unreasonable, perhaps, if you could put your bias aside because you're poo-pooing all over the going home. Ah, we've seen that. He did that. Even though when he did that the last time, you'll remember, the Cavaliers stunk. Now, what they did was they drafted Andrew Wiggins, number one overall, flipped him in that deal for Kevin Love, and they just created this situation where all of a sudden you had a big three. Kyrie Irving was still there at that point in time. And yes, they get over the hump. They win the championship. But what would be, in 2026, the best story, do you think?
0: What would be the best story? I mean, I think either way, if you're teaming up with Giannis in Miami, if you're going back to Miami, I do think that that's genuinely a good story. Going back home, obviously, is a good story. I think teaming up with Steph Curry, finally, those two have been flirting for so many years about playing together.
1: Wouldn't anything.
0: I don't think it's happening, but I think that that would be a fun story if he was there with Curry and Draymond. I mean, I think that there's a lot of elements here that could be a fun story for LeBron as part of the story conversation. Does the championship conversation have to enter it? Because I don't know. Is it just story for LeBron at 41 years old, or is it I actually want to go try to win another title? And those might be two very different conversations if you're LeBron James. Heck, I mean, that would maybe even put San Antonio into the conversation. Coming up next here on ESPN Radio, we will rank the top five NFL rookies for 2026. 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Adam Kaufman is filling in for Ian tonight.
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1: I'm Chad Ryder. San Antonio star Victor Wembanyama has agreed to a five-year, $252 million maximum working scale contract extension. Sources telling this to ESPN's Shyam Sharani, who also reported today that former teammates with the Heat, Bam Adebayo and Tyler Herro, got into a physical altercation in Las Vegas with Adebayo striking Herro in the head. And it stems from Herro critiquing Adebayo on social media. Spain scores a goal in the 88th minute on a deflection as they knock off Belgium 2-1 today in the World Cup quarterfinals to advance to a big-time semifinal match against France on Tuesday. Tomorrow in Miami, a highly anticipated match in the quarters, England against Norway, ESPN soccer analyst Hercules Gomez.
2: I'm not a geography expert, but Norway doesn't seem like a country that's used to crazy summers. And England, okay? They're going to be playing in Miami. The English and their Norwegian team in Miami, those fans, they're all going to melt. So there's going to be a ton of mistakes, big-time errors. I would bet the over here.
1: Hercules Gomez on game night. Wimbledon men's final is set. It will be top-seeded Jannik Sinner defending his title against second-seeder Alexander Zverev on Sunday. And on ESPN TV, Sinner with a straight-set win over Novak Djokovic. In golf, second round of the Scottish Open, Rory McIlroy, Jordan Spieth, Tom Kim share the lead after round two at 9-under. And Scottie Scheffler, the surprise, misses the cut. First time doing that in nearly 4 years.
3: 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I'll tell you who I think the top five breakout stars will be in the NFL this season. 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
4: We've done a lot of World Cup, a lot of U.S. men's national team, some WNBA tonight, and of course, LeBron watch as well. 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You can find him at Adam Kaufman, right? At Adam Kaufman?
5: Adam M. Kaufman.
4: Oh,
5: I would have loved to be Adam Kaufman. 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
4: Who's this Adam Kaufman joker who's sitting on your handle?
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5: Terrible.
4: Well, one day he'll make millions off of having your account. At Adam M.
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4: Adam M. Kaufman, not to be confused with Adam Kaufman. 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
9: 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I love this move to the Kansas City Chiefs.
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4: Oh, it's July, baby, which means our NFL ESPN Radio Rank'em series is back as we get ever slightly closer, Adam, to football being back. 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It is getting closer anytime we launch our ESPN Radio Rank'em series. And so today, Adam Kaufman, it is our top five NFL rookies. Let's kick it off.
0: Number five.
4: I'll start first here. Sonny Styles comes in at number five for me. The Washington Commanders linebacker, former, of course, Ohio State linebacker. Here's the thing with Sonny Styles. This dude is an athlete with a capital A. And I understand that the combine doesn't always translate to the NFL. But this dude's elite athleticism was so on display at the combine. He ran a 4.4640. He had a 43.5-inch vert. In more layman's terms, to give you an idea, these guys all get a relative athletic score when they come out of a combine. And so if you take 3,460 linebackers from 1987 to 2026 that have all performed at the combine. Sonny Styles ranks as the fourth best athlete ever at that position. And then, oh, by the way, he's very solid on the field as well in every way. I think he's also going to be on a pretty good Commanders team if everything goes according to plan. I think that's helpful there for a dude who was picked in the top 10. He didn't go to a terrible place. Sonny Styles comes in at number 5 for me. Who's your 5th?
5: Yeah, freak athlete, no doubt about it. You started defense. I'm going to start offense. He may show up on your list. How about Jadarian Price, the running back in Seattle now? He was Jeremiah Love's backup at Notre Dame, and now, to a degree, he's going to share a backfield with Zach Charbonnet for the defending champs. We'll see what that looks like, though, with Kenneth Walker out of the picture to Kansas City, obviously. Charbonnet is recovering from a torn ACL. There's a real chance that we don't see him until months into the season, and that Price singularly opens up the season as the bell cow back, the lead back in what has been in Seattle historically a run-heavy scheme. It matters. He's going to get opportunity. Price averaged better than 700 rushing yards, scored 20 touchdowns over his final two seasons for the Fighting Irish, and averaged 6 yards per carry in college. So I think this guy is going to be good, but I also think it is fueled by opportunity. If he can hold off Emmanuel Wilson, George Halani, I'm not worried about that. When Charbonnet gets back, yeah, he's going to claim his a little bit. But out of the gate, this is Price's backfield.
4: It's interesting because I originally actually had Jadarian Price on my list. Spoiler alert, I actually ended up crossing him off my list. I may live to regret that. He is excellent. I certainly like that contribution from you. Let's move it along.
0: Number 4.
4: Number 4 for me, I go offense. That's not something I'm doing on most of this list, but for me, Carnell Tate is going to make an appearance here at number 4, the wide receiver there for the Tennessee Titans. The third best odds, according to DraftKings, to win Offensive Rookie of the Year. An elite skill set. This dude can do it all. I mean, he's a legit deep threat. We know that. But what all the experts will tell you is that they love his route running ability, that this dude runs beautiful routes. He got better every single year by the numbers, like exponentially better every single year by the numbers that he was in college. And now he gets to the NFL level. He has opportunity there to continue to improve. He will be key to that offense. I still believe in Cam Ward. I think Carnell Tate's going to end up being a weapon there in Tennessee.
5: So you say you're going to skew defense. I'm actually going to skew offense, but I will give you a defensive player here who I am certain will show up on your list, and that's David Bailey, the linebacker for the Jets. Now, Bailey led the nation with 14.5 sacks, paced the Big 12 with 19.5 tackles for loss at Texas Tech last year. He is a disruptor. He is going to fill out box scores for a defense that so desperately needs him, and obviously a defensive-minded head coach who happens to be on the hot seat. We talked about that last night in Aaron Glenn. So, look, you're not going to just ease in the second overall pick. He's going to get opportunity. He has incredible burst, pass rush juice, all of it. He is a defensive rookie of the year favorite for a reason. I think he's going to be great.
4: I did not have him on my list, and that is...
5: Wow.
4: Partly because I feel like it's easy, obviously, to just go ahead and put them on there. You can't put them all, and we have to move it along with who I believe in a little bit more.
0: Number 3.
4: Number 3 for me comes in at Caleb Downs. There's a lot of really good players coming out of this draft that I think have a real opportunity here. But in terms of defensive players, I feel like this draft was so incredibly deep. And some of these defensive players, I feel like, have the opportunity to have an immediate impact. Caleb Downs is one of those. I know it's easy here to hammer on the Dallas Cowboys, but they drafted him for already a defense that's good, already good compliments around him to help him out, but he's going to contribute immediately. They drafted him to play now on a decent team. This dude is special. He was a star at Alabama. He was a star at Ohio State. He can do it all. He can play in the box. He can cover tight ends. He can blitz. We know he's excellent there on deep coverage. I think that the Cowboys really got a special one. Honestly, I think he was a little underrated in this draft. I think Caleb Downs is that dude.
5: So you had Carnell Tate previously. I'll give him to you at three. A lot of what you said, I'll just say ditto. But I will tack on to that. There's not entrenched alpha in Tennessee. Wandale Robinson's there. Mm-hmm. Calvin Ridley, if he's healthy. This guy is the fourth overall pick. Cam Ward, who I do believe in as well, first overall pick only a year ago, is going to... These guys are going to make magic out there in the field if you believe that Brian Daboll is going to fix that offense. He is a guy who is sure-handed, didn't drop a pass last year, caught 12 of 14 contested targets, totaled 1,600-plus yards, 13 touchdowns on 103 catches over 26 games the last couple of seasons, and did that in the shadows of Jeremiah Smith and Emeka Ogbuka. He's going to get an opportunity, and he's going to be solid.
4: Next.
0: Number two.
4: My number two is Reuben Bain Jr., which I think might surprise people because he's got short arms. And it's all anybody talked about, okay? And a lot of these guys that were like, Carnell Tate's a big dude. I had Sonny Styles on my list. He's known for having really long arms. All you heard about Reuben Bain Jr. was that his arms were short. And all Reuben Bain Jr. did was make the life of quarterbacks an absolute nightmare every time he faced them when he was in college. And that kid was a winner. And that kid had everything to do with why the Miami Hurricanes were even playing in a national championship. I don't care about the arms. I don't care about the stats regarding the arms with other guys in his position throughout the league. All I know is that dude has been defying the odds his entire life. He's also been hearing, by the way, about his stature since middle school, and all he has done at every level is prove everybody wrong. I think he's going to do that again in the NFL. Who's your number two?
5: I'm going Fernando Mendoza. Listen, okay, the number one overall pick is going to start out of the gate. Maybe I'll be proven wrong and it's going to be Kirk Cousins under center week one, but I don't think so. I don't think QB Whisperer Clint Kubiak, who just took Sam Darnold and turned him into a Super Bowl champ, is not going to have the reigning Heisman Trophy winner and national champion from Indiana, Mendoza, as his starter in week one, especially when he can be learning at the feet of Tom Brady, minority owner of this Vegas franchise. This dude is a gamer. He is an intellectual. He is a nerd who is just posting on LinkedIn to keep himself busy. He doesn't care about the Vegas lifestyle. He's not going to see Cirque du Soleil. He's not going to shows at the Sphere. He is all about football film. He is going to be ready for week one, and they're going to use him. And so I fully expect Mendoza to have this team not necessarily in the playoffs, and I'm not saying they're going to win the AFC West or something, but they're going to be way better than that 3-14 that we saw last year, and they're going to be flirting with, let's call it, 6, 7, maybe even 8 wins.
4: Wow. All right. Fernando Mendoza. Let's find out who our number ones are.
0: Number one.
4: I'm not going to put a quarterback on my list. That's not happening. I feel like Fernando might end up being very good in the NFL, but he might need a little time to go ahead and get there, Adam. Instead, I'm going to finish this list with a running back. Jeremiah Love is going to be my number one rookie for the NFL. This dude, he was unbelievable in college. He can catch. Obviously, he can run. He can block. 25 tutties in his last 2 years in college alone. Plus, he is incredibly fast. He was a sprinter in high school. It's what he did there on the track team. He will be the workhorse for Arizona. That's very important when we're talking about who the best rookies are going to be, who is going to have the most opportunity to do that. He is going to have a lot of opportunity in Arizona to do that. Adam, who's your number one?
5: We got the same guy. It's Jeremiah Love there in Arizona. The depth chart is Tyler Algier and James Conner.
4: Mm-hmm.
5: Come on. I mean, we know that Mike LaFleur, the new head coach, didn't use a top five pick on Love to have him split carries. This is going to be the Jeremiah Love show. He should be the runaway favorite for Offensive Rookie of the Year. And obviously, he's sitting at the top of the board. At Notre Dame, he averaged about 1,500 scrimmage yards and 20 touchdowns across his sophomore and junior seasons, while drawing comparisons to other game-breaking dual-threat backs like Saquon Barkley, Bijan Robinson, Christian McCaffrey. Expectations are as high as they should be, deservedly so, for Jeremiah Love. He's your one. He's my one.
4: Neither of us had Arvell Reese. We didn't have Mansoor Delane. We left a lot of these guys off. Jordan Tyson, sure, that were drafted at the top of this last draft. But we played some of the hits. We will see how this thing pans out. Coming up next here. on Amber and Ian with Adam Kaufman filling in for Ian tonight. Will the Kawhi Leonard trade even happen? We'll discuss it right here on ESPN Radio.
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0: The league now has decided that the teams will not be moving forward unless the Raptors assume the risk of potential outcomes that come from that investigation.
1: You don't want to get penalized for the sins of someone else. I don't think that's fair to the Toronto Raptors, but you should have thought about that before you traded for him.
2: Why didn't they just tell the Clippers, you cannot deal Kawhi Leonard until the investigation is over? Why are we doing this?
3: On June 30th, the Clippers and the Raptors made a trade. It was supposed to send Kawhi Leonard to Toronto for Brandon Ingram, Grady Dick, unprotected first-round picks in 2031, 2033, some pick swaps. You had some second-rounders as well in that deal. All right, that was all well and good. We thought on June 30th. Today is July 10th, and we are now hearing that maybe not so fast. It's possible that that trade never even ends up happening. 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So the NBA has come out and said that that trade is essentially going to be on hold until the NBA's investigation into the Clippers and Kawhi Leonard, whether the Clippers circumvented the salary cap with Kawhi Leonard until that investigation is over. And they said if the teams did not wait to go through with this trade, then the Raptors would be wholly and completely responsible for anything that ends up happening there with Kawhi Leonard if there's any sort of punishment that comes down that affects things there. So obviously the Raptors are like, hold up, we're going to be a little patient and we're going to wait and find out what the heck happens. And the Clippers have issued their own statement that, all right, we're also going to be patient. Everybody's going to chill out and let this thing play out. But the question is, Adam, why didn't we hear about any of this before we even went here at all?
2: Because I don't think the NBA really cared about this thing. I think this was kind of swept under the rug to a degree. I don't know why it has taken a year, basically, for this to be investigated, and we're still not there yet. So, of course, and I'm sure, you know, the legal background that you've got, it's firing off all sorts of, you know, red flags about issues surrounding what the Raptors could potentially be taking on, you know, if they didn't just lay back. Now, they're confident, or seem to be confident, and certainly have issued a statement expressing confidence in the fact that Kawhi Leonard is still going to wind up there. What I said to Zaz last night is where I think this ultimately goes is too much has happened. You know, teams are in the process of building out their clubs, their rosters for the coming year, and we've seen a lot of movement across the league, trades, free agency, all of it. Remember, we are into July at this point in time. Teams are trying to balance their books and figure out what kind of money they've got left, mid-level exceptions and trade exceptions, and just trying to see who they can put on their roster that might put them over the top. This is a huge domino here involving Kawhi Leonard moving. Still one of the best players in the NBA, even at 35, coming off a great season, going back to Toronto, as we know, where he won a championship in that singular season that he didn't even want to be there. And then Brandon Ingram and Grady Dick going the other way. These pieces are still going to move. I don't know what kind of penalty Kawhi and the Clippers could conceivably get hit with that would prevent this trade from still happening. There will be some, if there's anything, there will be some sort of a financial penalty, maybe a loss of draft picks or something like that, that the Clippers have to endure. But still, at the end, this all goes to Kawhi goes that way, Ingram, Dick, they go the other way, and then maybe draft pick compensation in terms of multiple first and the second that are also involved in this deal. Maybe that changes. Maybe the draft picks don't go the same way. But the salary structured stuff, that is still going to happen. Nothing is going to change there. So I don't think any Raptors fans should get paranoid. Any Clippers fans should wonder what the future holds. This is, you know, backdoor dealings that ultimately this thing just has to be worked out in whatever way that it's worked out that doesn't involve fans in any way, shape, or form. And then draft capital, if anything, will be manipulated from there. But that's it. These guys are going to change rosters. It's going to happen.
3: You're more confident about it than I am. I'm not saying that I'm not confident that they're still going to end up on different rosters, but I do think that this could end up being more complicated than maybe you think that it would be if the NBA's investigation was to turn up that, in fact, they did circumvent this salary cap in this way, because Kawhi would be a culprit in that as well, in terms of what's being alleged with him and his uncle and the deals that they may have entered into with this other now bankrupt company that was owned by Steve Ballmer, that maybe those endorsement deals were really outside payment from the Clippers to Kawhi Leonard in order to get around the NBA salary cap. That those are essentially the allegations at play. If the NBA was to find out that that is true in their investigation, then they could suspend Kawhi. And if you're the Raptors, do you want to trade all this draft capital and some good players for a guy who can't play for you for a long time? And so that, I think, would be part of this consideration. Now, Toronto is still eager to make this trade. The Clippers are very eager, of course, to still make this trade. Mm-hmm. Here's Brian Windhorst, ESPN senior NBA writer. He was on Get Up saying just that.
4: Well, let's be 100% clear. The Clippers still want to do this trade badly. They're getting a whole bunch of draft capital in this deal. The Raptors, in their statement yesterday, said they were eager. They want this trade to happen. But if Kawhi Leonard faces a real penalty here, we could see the trade terms reopened. And I think that's what the Raptors are trying to protect themselves. But for, on a certain level, they're protecting themselves from the unknown.
3: Heck yeah, I'd be protecting myself too if I'm Toronto, because I'm only willing to trade all of that if he is going to be available to play for me, coming off of his best season of his entire career numerically, if he's going to be available to me right now, immediately to play. And we know availability, obviously, in Kawhi's career has been an issue without any other of this stuff that's swirling around him. By the way, there is no timetable, according to the NBA, for their investigation that they say is being done by an outside firm. It is, by the way, it's the NBA who pays that firm to do this investigation. Keep that in mind. When you hear the word independent, Adam, that's all I'm saying.
5: Sure, yeah. Oh, yeah.
3: That's now, how the these
5: leagues, leagues are renowned for their independence investigations. Yeah, we see it in the NFL all the time.
3: And if this happened, it would obviously not be a good look for the NBA either. So it'll be very interesting to see how this is handled ultimately and what this investigation does turn up. Coming up next here on Amber and Ian with Adam Kaufman filling in for Ian. We are halfway to the World Cup Final Four. We will dissect it right here on ESPN Radio.
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0: This is SportsCenter.
1: I'm John Ryder. The Spurs have agreed with Victor Wembanyama on a 5-year, $252 million max rookie extension, reports ESPN's Sean Shawadia, who also reports that former Heat teammates Bam Adebayo and Tyler Hero got into a physical altercation today at a practice court in a Las Vegas hotel, with Adebayo striking Hero in the head. The Heat, in a statement, said that they are aware of this today and are not commenting. As for LeBron James, he still has not signed, with multiple teams discussing their interest with his agent Rich Paul. Here's what Golden State star Steph Curry had to say.
2: I feel like any place he'd call and say, I want to play there, he'd move mountains to make it happen. And I know we're in that boat as well. So the pitch is, we want to play good basketball, be around people that know how to play the game, hopefully, you know, raise our floor on our competitiveness this year. There's good golf in the Bay. It's just a matter of where he sees himself fitting. And at the end of the day, that's up to him.
1: Golden State, Philly, Miami, and Cleveland reportedly interested in LeBron. Spain with a goal in the 88th minute to beat Belgium 2-1 today in the World Cup quarterfinals. Set up a semifinal match versus France. Shohei Ohtani scratched from his scheduled start tonight against Arizona. Got a knee issue. Will also not play in the upcoming All-Star game on Tuesday night in Philadelphia and on ESPN Radio. On the scoreboard, the Tigers going for a sixth straight. And they're hammering the Phillies 12-2 in the eighth. The Yankees lead the Nationals 1-0 in the first after a lengthy rain delay in D.C.
3: Hey, it's Evan Cohen coming up Monday with Major League Baseball's first half winding down. 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
1: Fireball.
2: And then there were four, or almost. We're waiting to find out tomorrow, a couple more matches, who will be in the final four there for this World Cup. You're listening to Amber and Ian. Adam Kaufman is filling in for Ian tonight. At Adam M. Kaufman is how you find him. At Amber W. Sports is how you find me. 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Let's bring in Hercules Gomez, ESPN soccer commentator, to help us break down this World Cup. And Hercules, thanks so much for hopping on with us. Let's start with Spain's win over Belgium. What did you see from Spain today in that win?
3: Hey, Amber, Ian, thanks for having me. Well, what didn't we see from Belgium? This wasn't the same Belgium team that splashed and really humiliated the U.S. men's national team. It was a much more conservative and very, very defensive Belgian team that made it ugly. And you saw a Spanish national team that slowly but surely has crept into this tournament. Listen, this isn't the same Spanish national team that we're accustomed to. The Spanish national team we're accustomed to looks much more like the French national team that has been just demolishing teams all over the place. This team is death by a thousand cuts. It's possession, it's passing, it's circulation of the ball, and it's capitalizing on your moments. And again, it's another substitution, another late goal that's the winner here. But the story is what Belgium didn't do. And Thibaut Courtois, their goalie, coming out.

0: injured. To only have the backup goalie come in and cough up that play in the very next one was very difficult then for to probably see.
1: I don't know how highly you view England, Norway, Argentina. I'll leave Switzerland out of the conversation. We'll talk about those matchups coming up tomorrow, obviously. But this France and Spain showdown that we have in front of us, does it feel like the World Cup final before the World Cup final? Are we getting the two best teams on this side of the bracket?
0: We're getting two best overall teams on this side of the bracket, but we're not getting the two best teams playing the best football on this side of the bracket. And what I mean by that is Spain's not playing the best, but name for name, you're right. Line for line, you're absolutely right. Spain-France should be a final. The problem is you got a little guy named Messi on the other side, and you got the English national team that's been saying it's coming home for about almost 70 years. But these two, in terms of star power, they have it all. I could go down the list of how deep France is, and it still wouldn't do it justice or tell the whole story of how good this team is. And we've not seen Lamine Yamal, the teenage sensation, explode with the Spanish national team. Many think he will do it against Spain. Many are hoping he can do it against Spain. And if they do, if we get the best Lamine, the best Spain, we're in for a treat because we've seen the very best of France, and that is scary.
2: Hercules Gomez joining us here on Amber and Ian. Adam Kaufman filling in for Ian tonight. Hercules, you mentioned when you were talking about Spain, Belgium, that we didn't see the same Belgium that walloped us, our U.S. men's national team. As an American, should I be offended? For example, when I'm watching Spain, Belgium, and it's obvious that I am seeing a different Belgium, but one that was able to hang with Spain for a while and then, of course, can't get past Spain. Does all of that show that this U.S. team was really quite far behind the big boys, so to speak, that are left?
0: Oh, I mean, I think it's evident that they were far behind. Listen, they made everybody feel good for about 3 weeks, and it's great to believe, and it's great to be part of the ride, but if you are somebody that's been following this team, Marisa Pochettino with this team has 20 months, you know, record. He had a record of 18-1-12. He didn't beat a European team. They struggled mightily. They had some good string of games, but it should be of no surprise. The problem is they surprised us with how they played against Paraguay. They surprised us with how good certain players were in this tournament early on. But they've already played against Belgium. And Belgium humiliated them 5-2 in Atlanta, Georgia. And that very same day, the head coach of the national team, you know, before the game started, told the press that they were going to be in Atlanta playing a semifinal and then proceeded to eat 5 goals by that team. He told the president of the United States they would win the World Cup. You don't have to be an expert of the game to know that what you saw in the later stages of the U.S. men's national team is very far off of what you're seeing right now, like a team from France, what you're seeing right now of an England, what you're seeing right now of Norway, the teams that are left. And there's nothing wrong with that. America loves the winner. America wants to be good at everything, wants to be number one. But this sport, this tournament is almost 100 years old, and only 8 countries have ever won it. And the newest country to break that barrier was back in 2010 and had world-class players all over the place. You should be offended that you believe, because maybe you thought that somebody sold you something, a false, you know, bill of goods. But don't be offended from what you saw, because what you're seeing right now is there are levels to this.
1: Hercules, last couple of days, chalk. Most everyone expected we would see France win and in regular time. Same story, obviously, today with Spain. Tomorrow, I think at least in the first match, it's a little bit of a mystery. You're not seeing a consensus on Norway, England. So maybe that means we're going to see extra time. How do you expect this one to play out?
0: Adam, tomorrow is going to be the Sunblock Classico. We're going to see the English national team, and we're going to see the Norwegian national team and their fans in South Beach, in Miami, Florida, melting under the sun. I think because of the weather conditions, because of the stages we're in right now, we're going to see offensive firepower because of errors and mistakes, but we're going to see goals. And I can't tell you in good faith that I know who the winner will be. My gut tells me England is just too much. But have you seen Erling Haaland? He is a freak of nature. He's just an athletic beast, and he is relentless in front of goal. If you let this guy feast, he will feast. But my gut says England is too much. They played the Mexican national in Estadio Azteca, which is altitude, smog, which is a crazy combination and a crazy atmosphere, and they came out on top with 10 men. overcoming something like that is a turning point for any team. I think that may have been the turning point for this team.
2: It's going to be a heck of a one to watch. We also have Argentina-Switzerland. So, Hercules, how do you see that one playing out?
0: You guys have heard of this guy named Messi? He's pretty good.
1: Sounds familiar.
0: And this guy named Messi was pretty good in Qatar. And he should have retired in Qatar. It should have been a swan song. It should have been a mic drop. I finally got the World Cup I was looking for. I'm 35 years of age. I'm riding off into the sunset. And here we are 4 years later, and he's 39. And he's doing just as well. He's scoring even more goals. He's got 8 goals right now. He's leading the Golden Boot race. And I can't tell you within good reason that he definitely won't play 4 years from now when he'll be 43 years old. Because he's that good right now, and he looks like he can play forever. I don't care how much Argentina has struggled. Two come from behind wins. Two times where they had to weather the storm in the last two games, and they came out on top. And it's Messi. Messi is the reason. The Swiss team, they're happy to be here. It's the first time in their history they've reached the quarterfinals when not at home. So they will be happy to be here, and they're on house money. But I don't see a scenario with this Messi and the way he's playing where they somehow don't find a way. And I think that's the key here. I think Argentina's going to suffer because Switzerland's a complicated team, but I think Messi finds a way.
2: It's going to be a fun one, and then there will be four. Hercules Gomez, ESPN soccer commentator. Hercules, we really appreciate you hopping on with us.
0: Anytime, guys.
2: That Norway-England game in Miami, he mentioned there the heat. I know that for Norwegians and the Brits, they're going to be melting at them, but it is... the high is like 87 tomorrow in Miami.
1: It's
2: in Florida terms, 87 is nothing. Like, that's might as well be 50
1: degrees.
2: Pants
1: weather.
2: That really is. I mean, that's like a light sweater I walk outside with at 87 in Florida. So it's not too bad. I feel like they're getting off a little easy, even though I would imagine for those countries and for those fans, they might not agree with me when they feel that humidity down there as well. Coming up next here on Amber and Ian, Adam Kaufman filling in for Ian tonight. We are 4 days away from the Major League All-Star Game, and we've learned that now another big name is not going to be part of it. We'll discuss right here on ESPN Radio.
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0: The MLB All-Star Game is coming up. It'll be on our airwaves right here on ESPN Radio next week. There will be some notable stars missing from that action, though. You're listening to Amber and Ian. Adam Kaufman is filling in for Ian tonight. So Shohei Ohtani is now the latest name that we've heard. He's scratched. He was scheduled to pitch, and he decided that there's continued irritation in his knee. He's not going to be participating at all in the All-Star game. He was going to pitch. He was scheduled pitching to start Friday. Scratch from his scheduled pitching start today. Sorry, I'm getting my days confused because it's Friday and it's written as Friday. I'm getting a little confused there, Adam. The point is, he was scratched today. And
1: he's still in the West Coast time. Don't even worry about that.
0: I really am. I'm all over the place. Right
1: You're
0: now,
1: good.
0: It feels like it's 3 p.m. to me practically. I'm like, it's the middle of the afternoon, even though it's 9:15. I haven't even eaten dinner yet. I'm all discombobulated. Tomorrow morning is going to be very confusing. I woke up so late today because I was on West Coast time after I landed late last night. Anyways, point being that Shohei, he's not pitching today. He also will not be participating in the All-Star game next week because irritation in his knee. All right, fine. And I maybe it was Shohei. Heck, you obviously have to be careful with him. Maybe it's legit, Adam. I don't know. We see this in every sport with these guys who are the superstars and they don't want to participate in the All-Star games because they don't want to risk anything. And I always think it's such a bummer for the fans. I guess I understand it from the player's perspective. I feel like it's this generation of players, and I'm not saying that to suggest that this generation is soft or anything like that. I hate that whole adage. I don't think that. It's just a different mentality when it comes to these All-Star games. And you can have this conversation across sports, it feels like, where they don't necessarily want to prioritize participating in the actual event.
1: I just think it's sad what's happened across Major League Baseball. I remember, when I was a kid.
0: When I was young.
1: I just remember the MLB All-Star Game was a spectacle. It was fun. Now, part of that was, I think when you're younger, you're just a bigger fan of sport. Well, I mean, there's part of that, but you're a bigger fan than you are in adulthood of sports. And you view guys a certain way. Like, my whole perception of athletes in general as I aged changed as I started to get older than the guys that I was watching. You know, like I had a million jerseys growing up. I couldn't wear a Drake May football jersey now. You know, kid who's half my age wearing his name on my back, I would feel weird about that. I'm not judging anybody out there that does it, but there's a psychological thing that comes into play here. And so I think growing up, you think about the Griffies and the Bonds and the Clemens and the Maddoxes, and we can go on and on about just these stars who, even though baseball has forever had a marketing issue, you had some real personalities that you don't have as much of, or at least we haven't discovered them in today's game. Now, part of it obviously is, as you outlined, superstar players, Skeens, Shohei, Mizorowski, some others that aren't participating, and just what an unfortunate circumstance that is, because you want to see the absolute best of a best. That's the whole point of an All-Star game. But also, it's a sport that has largely anonymous players. You know, the Pro Bowl has been wiped out in the NFL. That's not even a thing anymore because nobody gave a damn. In terms of the NBA, you know every All-Star. You know all the, and most of these guys, you could tell them what they're, you know what their Twitter handle is. You know what their Instagram handle is. You know what, you know, sneaker brand they partner with. You know all these different things about them. I promise you, the average, never mind sports fan, the average baseball fan has not heard of Travis Bazzana of the Cleveland Guardians. There are just a bunch of dudes like that that are all-stars. And that's not to say that some of them aren't having fantastic seasons and aren't deserving. It's that we don't know who they are. And that's just, it's a real problem for the sport, and I don't know how you fix it.
0: Right. Well, and you're right. I mean, it's certainly a problem when you're talking about needing those names and those faces to be superstars. And there was a time that maybe they were, but you maybe amplify that problem when you have the guys that are recognizable and the guys that are bona fide superstars that we do all know, and now they're not participating in that game. And so then, are the eyeballs there for those other names that are the names that maybe the layman isn't as familiar with, right? Because it's the Paul Skeens that bring the eyeballs for the other guys. And then you get familiar with the other guys, and that's how you turn everybody into the stars that they probably deserve to be if they're all out there and have all earned that all-star title. And so the reason that you're not getting the Paul Skeens and the Max Myers and the Zach Wheelers of the world is because of the Sunday starter rule, which is a Sunday pitcher rule. And it's a provision where they say that starting pitchers, this only applies to starting pitchers, that are starting on the final day before the All-Star break, are starting on Sunday before the All-Star break for that team, for their team, they don't have to play in the All-Star game. And at first, when it was first adopted in 2010, it was they don't have to play or they can't play. And then it got softened a little bit where basically they could play now, but they're not ever going to because it's only until that pitcher reaches a preset reasonable pitch count and for a maximum one inning, and there's parameters to it. And none of their teams want them to do any of that. And that's the reality. And so then none of these teams want to adjust when it comes to their schedule of these guys either. And so you end up getting the biggest stars in the game at that position unable to participate because of this Sunday starting pitcher rule. And frankly, it's pretty stupid. Bob Nightingale, USA Today MLB columnist, was on a great show here on ESPN Radio called Amber and Ian when I was out of town. And he said that the MLB needs to consider moving the All-Star game altogether.
2: I mean, you could push the All-Star game back, you know, one day to Wednesday. That way, whoever pitches on Sunday can still pitch in that thing. I hate the fact, too, you always see one pitcher pitch one inning. Hey, how about three or at least, you know, two innings? Let's see what, like Mizorowski do like a Pedro Martinez that year when he struck out four in a row and five out of six. You know, no one's done that. You know, he walked away with the MVP trophy. So, yeah, I mean, you hate to see an All-Star game now. You're not going to see Ohtani pitch. You're not seeing Mizorowski pitch. You're not seeing Skeens pitch. I mean, really, the best matchup is going to be on Sunday. It's Mizorowski against Skeens. You know, that'll be more fun pitching matchups for sure, you know, than the All-Star game. But maybe just push it back, you know, one day so these guys, you know, can pitch in it.
0: Yeah, I mean, the whole point is so that you are able to see those guys, the best guys in the game out there at the same time, and you're not even going to have that opportunity. Zach Wheeler's upset about not having that opportunity. Here's the Phillies pitcher.
3: It pisses me off, and, you know, it's kind of BS. So, you know, if I wasn't necessarily right in there, I wouldn't be saying this, but I feel like I've earned it. And just because I pitch on a certain day, you know, I can't pitch an All-Star game or even be there or get the recognition for it. You know, they could have did it a few different ways, maybe put me in, maybe, you know, I didn't necessarily have to get chosen right away, but, you know, I feel like I was right there. So maybe they put me in and automatically just shoot me right back out and put somebody else in. You know, there's certain ways to do it. And, you know, you figure they would have a clue about it by now, how many All-Star games they've had. And, you know, I think it's kind of just the BS rule that just because I pitch on a certain day, I get punished for it, I guess.
0: Tune in for baseball action.
1: Kickboxing behind him?
0: Yeah, I was wondering that as well. So I thought it was like really aggressive cleaning, like somebody was sweeping really, really aggressively. Tune in for baseball action tomorrow as the Pirates host the Brewers, presented by Progressive Insurance. Coverage begins at 3:30 p.m. Eastern on ESPN Radio and on the ESPN app. It feels like to me, Adam, and I think you mentioned it when you talked about the Pro Bowl, these all-star games across sports, the Pro Bowls, the All-Star game in basketball, I mean, they're all kind of a mess. And it feels like every year across these sports, we have the stars not participating, the superstars, whether they're not able to, like Zach Wheeler, because of their pitching schedule, or whether they don't want to, like we see it happen a lot, which is why basically the Pro Bowl has gone by the wayside there in the NFL, whatever the reason. It doesn't feel like as fans we're getting the best of it when it used to be a show of here's our best players in the sport, and they're all doing this for you guys at the same time. You get to see them all in the same field, all in the same diamond, all on the same court at the same time. Isn't that so cool to have the best guys in the entire universe all together doing that? We don't get that anyways.
1: No, and again, I remember watching the, it wasn't even so much about the game, and don't get me wrong, you had fun memories of the game. Yeah, Larry Walker turned around to the other side of the plate, putting the helmet on backwards against Randy Johnson. Some of these things that came out of the All-Star game, you know, before when no one was taking it seriously, and then Major League Baseball made everyone take it seriously because, you know, right, this time it counts, determining home field advantage in the World Series, and now they've loosened the reins once again. But it wasn't even for me. It was about the game. It was about the, I would get goosebumps. I would get chills, literal just, you know, it warmed my heart watching the introductions and seeing these players come out in their specific team jerseys. You know, here's the Braves player next to the, you know, I don't know, it doesn't matter, the Rockies player, and here's the Giants player, and the best of the best across the sport. And we just don't see it anymore. And if the best of the best are not going to be available, that's when you have to consider going the NFL route of not just, you know, wiping it out specifically, but coming up with a competitive alternative. Everybody loves the Home Run Derby. People, yes, are complaining that that's a little watered down in terms of the name recognition these days as well. That was once great too, but there mm-hmm. has to be a fix.
0: There has to be a fix. I think the NFL, I actually really like what the NFL has done. Like, they just went goofy. They were like, you know what? Yeah. Let's just lean in, and just went crazy with the challenges that these guys do. And I honestly think watching all of that is fun as heck. And I agree. At this point, we might as well just do something fun like that across sports. Coming up next here, big deal, not a big deal, right here on ESPN Radio.
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1: John Ryder, plenty of NBA news, including the Spurs. They will sign star Victor Wembanyama to a five-year, $252 million max rookie extension. Reports ESPN's Sean Sharadia also reported that former Heat teammates Bam Adebayo and Tyler Herro got into an altercation today at a practice court in a Las Vegas hotel, with Adebayo striking Herro in the head. Depends on Herro, who was recently traded to Milwaukee, critiquing Adebayo on social media. They played together in Miami for seven seasons. LeBron James' free agent sweepstakes continue, and interesting teams can leave his agent voice notes for recruitment. More on this, Handscape senior writer Justin Tinsley.
2: This is the most 2026 thing I can think of, is teams and, you know, front offices sending Rich Paul voice notes, basically saying, hey, we really want LeBron, sending their greatest R&B love note song to say, please come here, we need you. So to me, it's just the latest installment and the latest, I guess you could say, quote-unquote, innovation in terms of what LeBron has done with free agency pretty much since 2010.
1: Miami, Cleveland, Philly among the teams that have reported interest. Dodgers superstar Shohei Ohtani scratched from the scheduled start tonight against Arizona, has a left knee issue. He will also not play in the upcoming All-Star game. On the scoreboard, Yankees have a 1-0 lead on the Nationals in the third on Ben Rice's 29th home run. Rays pounding the Mariners 7-2 in the eighth of the trot. Junior Caminero, a two-run shot, his 28th. Reds blanking the Cubs 4-0 in the eighth.
3: Hey, it's Evan Cohen coming up Monday with Major League Baseball's first half winding down. We'll tell you all of the storylines you need to pay attention to after the All-Star break. It's on Sportsmanlike, 6 a.m. Eastern, right here on ESPN Radio, ESPN2, and ESPNU.

0: We've covered a lot of ground tonight here on Amber and Ian with Adam Kaufman filling in for Ian tonight. A lot of World Cup talk. We're still talking about it, even if the U.S. men's national team is no longer in it. But we did talk about that as well. We did not pile on Christian Pulisic. That has been done enough over the last few days. We talked about LeBron James. We are still on LeBron watch. WNBA talk. Plenty of NBA talk as well. If you missed any of it, check out the podcast on the ESPN app. We're presenting to you by Progressive Insurance. But as always on this show at this time, we find out what's a big deal and what's not a big deal. Let's do it.
1: It's making headlines.
2: Extra, extra, read all about it.
1: But is it a big deal or not a big deal with Amber and Ian?
0: And our producer, Stosh. Hello, Stosh.
3: Welcome back. And Christian Pulisic, you're welcome.
0: What did I say?
3: No, you would just...
0: Yeah. Oh, you're. Oh, I thought you were.
3: I was telling him you're welcome
4: because you're not grilling him.
3: Because we decided to give him a break tonight.
0: Yes, we decided. He gets a break tonight. Only tonight.
3: All right. Bam Adebayo. You're familiar with him. Tyler Herro. You're pretty familiar with him, too.
0: Correct.
3: They are now former teammates. And they got into a brouhaha in Vegas tonight. Which Adebayo reportedly struck Herro. Altercation occurred at a practice court in Las Vegas hotel this morning. Starting when Adebayo approached Herro about comments the guard made critiquing the center on social media after their seven-year run ended in Miami. Amber, big deal, not a big deal.
0: Ooh, buddy. This is, I guess, ultimately not a big deal because they're no longer teammates. It's a big deal to me, though, Adam, because, of course, I'm a Miami Heat fan, and this feels a little bit like heat-on-heat crime, even though Tyler Herro is no longer one of us, and I have to get used to that fact. But they were teammates for 7 years. I mean, it's not like they were teammates for, you know, a couple months, and then they get into an altercation, and they go around punching each other. Everything seemed fine. You never heard any tension between those two for 7 years. And then all of a sudden, Tyler Herro now is a Milwaukee Buck. And within a month of that news breaking, bam, goes and punches him. I love it because it lends itself to the drama. And we already talked earlier in the show how I love the drama in the NBA offseason. So give me some summer league drama. Let's go. For those of you that don't understand, too, this happened at a hotel in Vegas because summer league's happening in Vegas. And the practice courts for summer league are hotel ballrooms. They turn ballrooms at various hotels into basketball courts. Apparently, Tyler Herro's there with his ASU team, and Bam goes and just punches him right in the face. Who cares? Right, we're punching. We're out here punching people. It's amazing. From a Bam Adebayo, also Adam, who's like the most chill guy in the NBA. I mean, I didn't even know this side of him existed. I'm kind of impressed.
4: I think that's the bigger part of this thing. That's what makes it a big deal. If Bam Adebayo's strolling in off the street and reacting to something that happened on social media that wasn't even that noteworthy and he just outright slugs a guy, I think that tells you, Amber, diehard Heat fan, that maybe, just maybe, behind closed doors, those two haven't been on the same page for a little while now.
0: Yeah, that's certainly what it seems like when Tyler Herro was with the Miami Heat. In many ways, that dude deserves a lot of credit. He was in trade rumors every single year that he was on the Heat. He handled it professionally. He always showed up. He always worked hard. But now you ain't with us, so you're against us. So I'm Team Bam all the way. Let's go. Stosh?
3: All right, moving on. News tonight. San Antonio Spurs. Victor Wembanyama signed a five-year extension. $252 million. Maximum rookie scale deal. Player option in the fifth year. Wemby decided on a 25% max instead of the 30% super max, which basically means he left a whole lot of money on the table. Adam, big deal, not a big deal.
4: That's a big deal. It's a real big deal, especially for the players union, who probably not thrilled with the idea of perhaps the future face of the NBA and already a top three player, even though he made some enemies along the way in the NBA Finals. A lot of people didn't really like the disposition, demeanor of Victor Wembanyama. This is a dude who you just expect to be chasing max dollars. I think this is a big deal for multiple sides. It's a big deal for his peers and the union and how players going forward are going to react, including his own teammates like Stephon Castle, who's going to be up for a new deal, and Dylan Harper, who's eventually going to be up for a new deal. The flip side of this, that again, also substantial, is they see the writing on the wall and teams being pulled apart by these apron penalties. If San Antonio has somehow in the front office convinced its most important players to take a little bit less because we increase the chances of keeping you guys together and maybe creating a dynasty and actually building something here, that is gigantic for how the money could start to play out across the NBA.
0: The San Antonio Spurs just saved about $50 million thanks to Wemby. Now, that's if he had hit all of his escalators, because what he essentially did was he essentially took the rookie max without escalators. And for context, that means that he just ended up with the third largest rookie deal in NBA history. You maybe would expect Wemby to get the first largest, but Cade Cunningham and Evan Mobley both got five-year rookie extensions. Both of them had escalators in their deals. Wemby's could have been the biggest. He should have made up about $303 million with those escalators. He leaves a lot of it on the table with $50 million. Now, I know what we're talking about for everybody else out there is funny money at this point. And so $50 million when you're talking $300 million, I realize that to the average person like you and me, Adam, maybe that doesn't sound like that huge of a sacrifice at that point. But it is a sacrifice, to your point, because the NBAPA certainly would have been putting pressure on Wemby to try to take every single dollar that he was offered. And the Spurs did offer him essentially whatever he wanted. Apparently, reportedly, they offered him numerous variations of the deal, including, of course, just here's the Supermax with all of its escalators, and you can opt to take that as well. The PA would have wanted him to take that because, of course, the PA is in the business of trying to make sure that everybody takes as much money as possible to try to help elevate all of the players without leaving the money on the table. But the way that the aprons are, like you said, it is so punitive. You know, it is so difficult to keep these teams together. And I credit Wemby for already having the loyalty and the willingness to do that for that organization and leave some money so it does give them some flexibility. Even if I recognize that I think he's going to be just fine with his 270 odd million bucks.
4: He should be able to eat.
0: Yeah, or 252 mil is what it ends up being. Yeah, I think he knows where his next meal's coming from.
3: He'll be all right. We'll end with this. Retired quarterback Derek Carr entered the offseason open to returning to the league, but as of right now remains out of football. While one report indicated Carr did not draw any interest, he told Good Morning Football that, in fact, he had received multiple offers. And asked if he is still willing to come back, Carr said, never say never. Amber, big deal, not a big deal.
0: This is not a big deal. Because, it's not a big deal. He's been out of the league. He's only in his mid-30s. Like, he's still young enough to easily make a comeback here, Adam, but he's out of the league. And if he just turned down multiple offers, it sounds like to me he doesn't actually really want to come back to the league. So even if he's leaving the possibility open because, you know, somebody calls him the day before the Super Bowl and wants him to start in it, it doesn't seem like he's very committed to the journey either, Adam. So I would say ultimately, not a big deal.
4: So let's see, we went big deal. Yeah, no, not a big deal. Not even a little bit. You remember all those times that Tom Brady said never say never? That was a big deal. You're talking about the GOAT debating whether or not to come back and play football, which, by the way, if he weren't a minority owner of the Raiders and obviously an NFL broadcaster, I do think that he could walk in off the street and probably be a top 15 player in the league right now. The league has forgotten about you, Derek Carr. Yeah, respectfully, the league has forgotten about you. You had a nice career. You're fine. I think there's no point in really teasing the public because the public isn't clamoring for your return.
0: You just said Tom Brady at 48 could be a top 15 player in the league if he came out of retirement right now. No, I don't know if I do disagree. Derek Carr is 35, and you and I both just dismissed him as a viable starter here in the National Football League. Wild.
4: Because Derek Carr's best season was you know, like where'd that rank among Tom Brady seasons? I mean, we're just talking about apples and oranges.
0: Right. That's certainly true. And frankly, I think Derek Carr has been past his prime longer than Tom Brady has been past his prime.
4: Oh my goodness,
0: he's almost 50.
4: There was one year, handful of years ago, and I don't remember exactly what season it was, that he flirted with the MVP and then he got hurt and it kind of slipped away. And he was never the same after that. Not that he was that great.
0: Derek Carr had a good career.
5: He had some very good moments. 2014, I'm pretty sure.
0: Yeah. 2014. Okay. Yeah. I mean, he had some very good moments. I'm not trying to dump water on Derek Carr's career.
4: Well, he's forced us to, Amber, if he's going to talk about whether or not he's never say never. No, never. We don't need it, man. We're good.
0: Fair enough.
4: We're good here.
0: No one's asking for it. Coming up next here on Amber and Ian, Adam Kaufman filling in for Ian. Is it ever okay to work on your wedding anniversary? Someone I know is right here on ESPN Radio.
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0: Is it okay to work on your wedding anniversary, the night of your wedding anniversary? We'll get into that in just a moment here on Amber and Ian. Adam Kaufman is filling in for EM tonight. 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So that's a pretty cool thing, the ESPYs auction. It has been a long time since they have offered those sorts of things. Many years ago, Adam Kaufman, because it all goes to the V Foundation, many, many years ago, they used to hold those sorts of auctions, and I don't remember if it was just ESPYs or ESPN Radio, whatever it was. I remember a million years ago, I was listening to Mike and Mike. Mm-hmm. That tells you how long ago it was. And it was on
1: one of those mics is back.
0: Well, that's very true. One of the mics is back. Well, they're both back. They're both here in different capacities.
1: That's true. Well, one didn't leave, and one brought along another mic. There are three mics now.
0: But there's mics, but there's no Mike and Mike. The point is, there's a lot of mics at ESPN, that's for sure. But back in the actual Mike and Mike days, I went to that auction that was for the V Foundation because I heard Mike and Mike promoting it just like I just did for cancer research. And I went and I bought two auction items that you can actually see hanging behind me if you're looking where I'm showing you.
1: You're going to have to, I mean, the screen is small.
0: It's a picture of LeBron. It's a picture of LeBron and a picture of Kobe Bryant. And I bought these like a million years ago. It's when they were very young in the NBA because I wanted to support cancer research. So there you go. I've actually participated in these auctions and I still have them. They may or may not be that, Adam. We don't need to reveal that on national radio. The point is they're pretty cool pieces.
1: That's awesome. Very cool.
0: And I've also got a lot of security, so keep that in mind.
1: Yeah, perfect.
0: So let's get to your quagmire here this evening, because it is your wedding anniversary, and you are sitting here spending it with me, unfortunately.
1: Yes, you are my work wife tonight, I guess, is the best way to frame that. It's not really a quagmire, because, look, we're almost 3 hours down, and so I've done it. You know, there's no going back now. It has happened.
0: That's true. It has been done.
1: But when asked, I did text my wife because I think it was, you know, middle of the day. I'm at work. She's at work kind of thing. I text her. I was like, hey, you know, so how do you feel about me working our anniversary night? And, you know, fortunately, she is not someone that makes a real big deal out of these things. You know, we'll find a different night to go out for dinner. I went out earlier and I got some flowers.
0: Oh, nice.
1: And I put them in a vase and in water, and I left them table so that she could see them when she came home from work, just to let her know there was at least a thought there. I didn't get a card, though. I'm not really a card guy, nor do I expect her to give me a card. It's just, you know, like if I do get one every once in a while, I'll write a nice message. I'm not going to write like, you know, love Adam and that's it. Like I'll write a little note, but I just feel like the cards are ridiculously expensive.
0: They really are
1: at this point in time. And such, like, I don't need to go. I can tell you how I feel. I can share some emotions with you verbally. I don't need to go buy a $9 card and write you a few sentences. That feels extreme. Hallmark is ruining this for all of us.
0: It really is wild how much they cost. I bought my husband, and my husband's not at all a card guy, but I bought him a card for Father's Day that was also from the kids. And so it was this cool card that was, it like lit up and it did, it was like a video game and you like press buttons and it did cool stuff. It was a Mario whatever video. Anyways, it was appropriate coming from the kids. It was cool. And it was like $9, this stupid card. And I'm like, what is this? Why am I, why? But you know, my kids are at
1: He's never going to look at this again.
0: Right. Like what is this? But they also thought that my kids thought it was cool, you know, and the one can write at it and whatever. And so anyways, we gave it to him. And then that was it. I think it's just sitting there. I don't know what my stupid $9 card is doing at this point, but nevertheless, it was a gesture.
1: Goes in a drawer.
0: It was a gesture that I made. I'm with you. Cards are way too expensive overall. We over here are not big anniversary people either, so I would be with your wife. I would be okay with it. But I do think you did the clutch move that you texted her and asked permission, essentially. You texted her in advance because that's the move. That's what you have to. You can't just make plans to do something else on your wedding anniversary. Yeah. And you get brownie points for even remembering when our boss texted you and said, hey, can you fill in for Ian on Friday, July 10th? For you even remembering that that's your anniversary, that already should have gotten you some points, because there are definitely dudes out there that would have just said, yeah, I can work, and totally not even realized what they're agreeing to.
1: Well, I'm glad to be here with you, obviously, and I'm glad that Mike asked. Speaking of Mike, so many Mikes.
0: That's what I'm saying. There's Mikes all over the place.
1: The more time that we can spend together here doing your show, the better. But I think that, you know, like I it was the right move to ask, but I knew she wouldn't care. It's not like she made a dinner reservation and didn't share that with me. And look, No, we have plans that night. Go work. Go and, you know, we'll maybe the next night. We'll figure
0: we
1: it
0: never
1: out.
0: Do. Honestly, now that, we never do. Honestly, we never do.
1: It won't be the next night because I'm going to be here again tomorrow night. But okay. Another time.
0: So
1: another
0: time. Tune in to ESPN Radio. Adam will once again be on your airwaves, not spending time with his wife for their 16th wedding anniversary. But happy anniversary to you, too. I feel weird that I'm not more into anniversaries. I feel like I should be. I think... For in my relationship, part of it is because we were together for so many years before we got married that I don't even feel like our wedding anniversary is that big of a deal. Like, you guys have been married a lot longer, but we've been together 13 years, but we've only been married for 5 of those. So I don't even feel like the actual wedding anniversary is like that significant because there were so many years before
1: that's
0: that.
1: That's just when you made it legal, living together, right? You know? That's just when everyone put pen to paper. That's about
0: it's just
1: it.
0: It's just when we made that thing official. Officially official. Legally official.
1: And we were already living in sin before we had kids anyway. What's the difference?
0: We were super sinful. It's all sorts of sin. We had a kid out of wedlock. We got a lot of sin going on here.
1: Yeah, no, you guys are, you know, you're going south. You're not going north. It's over for you.
0: It's over for us. So, yeah, I don't need to do all the fancy celebrating, I guess, of the wedding anniversary. Maybe like a milestone one, I will. But for you, it's 16,
1: right? 5 is pretty good. So, 5 is noteworthy.
0: 5 was noteworthy. I thought about doing something for 5, and I don't think we ended up doing anything at all. I don't even think we ended up
1: doing
0: anything. So maybe 10. Well, we'll run it back for 10. Maybe I'll make a dinner reservation now for 10, and I'll tell Mike that I can't work that night. I'll go
2: ahead.
0: Yeah, you
2: got to do something for 10. I mean, even for 5. I mean, 5 is, you know, they're all significant, but 5 definitely, 10 for sure.
0: I feel like what's significant is you, Stosh, where you're at. What are you?
1: How many years on you, Stosh?
2: 28.
0: Yeah, that's significant. And like you said, 30 right there.
2: Well past the point of, oh, you got to work on your anniversary, yeah, whatever.
0: Really?
1: Have you planned a vacation for 30 yet? That feels like one you got to really, that's not just going out to dinner.
2: I got a bigger event to plan before then, so.
0: Ooh.
2: Because, you know, there's that certain milestone in life. I'm not going to reveal how old she is, but there is that certain milestone in life.
0: My birthday.
2: Not too far away, and that's going to be first. And I have no idea what I'm doing yet.
0: Well, it sounds like you might have back-to-back milestones because of the age and then the 30th wedding anniversary all within a couple of years. You might have a lot of milestones that you're getting to here over the next few years. But
1: if it makes you feel better, we did just get a text from Mike, and he said, don't worry, you can have it off. You're good.
0: Oh, good. All right, good. Well, I'm glad we all put in our requests, except for you, because you love to work on your anniversary. Thanks for working.
1: No, Mike, I'm here every night. Whatever you need, buddy.
0: There you go. Adam will be here tomorrow night. Game night's coming up next.
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2: O'Brien, first Friday night of action in the NBA Summer League in Las Vegas, and the action wasn't just on the hardwood. All-Star and Finals runner-up Victor Wembanyama has agreed to a five-year, $252 million maximum rookie-scale contract extension, sources tell ESPN Shams Charania. Wembanyama decided on the 25% maximum instead of the 30% super with escalators because he and the Spurs went through multiple frameworks. The 22-year-old from France became eligible to negotiate his extension the day after the Spurs were eliminated by the New York Knicks in five games in the NBA Finals. Then came a story no one saw coming. Now former teammates Bam Adebayo and Tyler Hero reportedly involved in a physical altercation earlier today at a practice court in Las Vegas. We will have the very latest on this developing story coming up next on Game Night with Q Myers and yours truly on ESPN Radio. As for the actual basketball, the Nets, Rockets, Pacers, and Heat, all winners today. Currently in the fourth quarter, the Memphis Grizzlies lead the Chicago Bulls 89-83. The Raptors lead the Celtics 34-26 at the half. To the W, Paige Beckers heard all that noise. The former number one overall pick dropped a season-high 34 points. Toronto's Marina Mabry also had 34, but Dallas gets the dub in front of a WNBA record 20,996 in Quebec, 108-95. The Valkyries pull away from the Sun 79-64 for their seventh straight win. The Sky and Sparks about to tip off. Spain is on to the semifinals of the 2026 World Cup. We'll have more on that coming up on Game Night as well. And for more scores and analysis, check out ESPN.com and that all-new ESPN app. Live from NBA Summer League Game Night with reports, analysis, and a whole lot more straight ahead with Q Myers and yours truly right here on ESPN Radio.

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2: Emmett Golden is the guy that used to pound his chest about his Cleveland Cavaliers being the Summer League champs.
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2: that is near and dear to your heart. 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
4: Look, they can never take it away from us. Right? 2023 Summer League champs. They got rings and everything. You telling me they're in the Cavs banner in the Thomas and Mack Center?
2: Man,
4: they got short chains.
2: Nobody even knows the Cavs competed in the Thomas and Mack Center. 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
2: Now, that's not necessarily 100% correct. Everybody knows that the Cavaliers did compete here in the Thomas and Mack, where I'm at right now. Matter of fact, every team in the NBA has competed and is competing here at the Thomas and Mack. Summer League is going on. It is day two. It's Game Night here on ESPN Radio. The all-new ESPN app, SiriusXM Channel 80, and tune in. 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She's Mia O'Brien. I'm Q Myers, and I am here at the Thomas and Mack Summer League Day 2. And Mia, I'm fired up about this. I'm sitting here on the concourse. I got some big TVs in front of me. I got the front court grill over to the side of me. I got the fast break spot on the other side of me, south of the borders over here. Like, I got all the hookup. All the fans are walking by. They're getting ready for these games. There's a really good one going on right now between the Grizzlies and the Bulls. It's a Friday night in Las Vegas. What could go wrong?
5: Hey, and it's fight week in Vegas as well. It's not like there's nothing else going on in Las Vegas, not to mention fight week at a local court, a basketball court at a Las Vegas hotel. We'll get to that here in just a second. I really wanted you to start the show tonight, Q, by giving us the lowdown as the Las Vegas local of what Summer League is really all about for the people of Las Vegas. But I would be remiss after hearing from our friend Emmett Golden and his stance on the 2023 Summer League champion Cleveland Cavaliers without leading with this, his hero, former Cleveland Cavaliers.

0: Cavalier, Summer League superstar, Pete Nance, 16 points in a 119-86 loss to the Miami Heat for the Milwaukee Bucks today. It's his third season of Summer League, which, as you said, Q, if you're playing in a third go-round out there in Las Vegas, I don't know if you're living right, but well, shout out to Pete Nance nonetheless.
1: Exactly. And look, I don't knock anybody's hustle, but, you know, the goal is to come to Summer League, and it is a fantastic event. I love being here. I've been coming here since I was a little Q. Now I'm a grown Q, but been coming here for many years, and this event has continued to grow and grow and grow. The goal is to come here, get a little bit of burn, develop, get into the league, and be a veteran and don't have to worry about playing in July. Now, some guys continue to need some seasoning, and obviously, you know, Pete is a guy that needs a little bit of seasoning. But, hey, you know, to Emmett's point, he's a 2023 champ, and you can never take that away. And you know, the funny thing is, man, when you're here at Summer League, especially where I'm at right now, you're sitting on the concourse, there's so many different variations of people that are here, right? And what I mean by that is there's just – the hoop heads, right? They're the ones that are diehard NBA hoopers that every NBA action that they can see, they want to see. Then there's some that are, you know, former players, guys that are playing right now that are trying to come across the right person that they can shake that hand, kiss that baby, create that contact, and maybe get a little bit of a workout, some burn. They got a hustle going that they're trying to get to the league, which I can respect. And then there's option C. Option C is the one that's going to go to the club immediately after this is over and maybe not even get to the club. The club actually might be here, right? Sometimes when you're watching a big-time NBA game and you see some folks that are courtside and you're like, oh, okay, that person's trying to catch the attention of anybody. There's a whole lot of that walking around here as well. So the club scene is here. The hoop scene is here. The fun vibe family-type situation is here. There's a group of everything that's going on right now at the Thomas and Mack.
0: So for those of us who maybe haven't been to Las Vegas for Summer League, Q, but as you know, of course, I joined you at the NFL Scouting Combine in Indianapolis. Yep. As far as the hoop heads, as far as the media contingent goes, as far as those individuals who are thinking about the late night action as opposed to the on the court action, it is a massive networking event at the end of the day. And I think to lead into the actual basketball action, Q, as we do take a look at that game that's currently in progress between the Bulls and the Grizzlies, now late in the fourth, and you've got Caleb Wilson, number 4 overall pick, 29 points for Chicago. Cam Boozer, the number 3 overall pick, 21 points for Memphis. And those are two diaper dandies who, of course, are headliners this week and throughout Las Vegas' Summer League season. But you also have those guys who are on two ways, yep, tryout deals. They're the type of cats who are not necessarily with the late night crowd, but they are amongst those trying to kiss the babies and shake those hands to earn themselves an NBA contract as well. And that's where, like, the networking piece of it I find very, very fascinating outside looking in.
1: Yeah, it's a really a big deal. And, of course, you're going to see all the veterans that are walking around here that are watching their respective teams and seeing the rookies. You're seeing the coaches that are scouting as well. Because, look, there's guys that are trying to find a spot on a team that aren't going to make the team, but they might catch the attention of someone else. It's almost like preseason football or, you know, just getting some good film. So it's all about getting the work in. And, you know, there's also a lot of tall people that walk around here, even the youngsters. Like, it's like, kids are all of a sudden super tall. I'm like, where'd you get all that height from? I walked out of the bathroom and there was a kid that almost bodied me. He was so tall.
0: So you're saying if my 5'2" frame comes walking through Las Vegas right now, I'm going to be the shortest person in attendance?
1: Between you and the wife, yeah. The wife always tells me that, hey, I'm not too tall and I have to get big so people can see me. Well, here in this area where there's nothing but tall, y'all all need to get big. I need to get big, and I'm 5'11". So, yes, no doubt. So it's a great event, though, and it's day two. Obviously, last night, A.J. DeBonta and Peterson, you know, they went up against each other, Darren Peterson, and that was fun to watch. And like you said, man, just seeing the young guys that we were all fired up about, we knew that this was going to be a great rookie class, you know, and that's why so many teams were trying to tank, basically, and put themselves in position to go get that big-time player. That's who we're all seeing right now here in Las Vegas at the Thomas and Mack.
0: Well, speaking of tall people, Q, yes, Myers, one of those tall people who's already in the W got paid earlier today, one man named Victor Wembanyama, and he signs that 5-year, $252 million max rookie scale contract, but he opts for the 25% max instead of the 30% supermax with escalators to $303 million, which says to me, of course, this is a guy who, and I've long believed this from his stance on load management, from his stance on not coming out of basketball games. This is someone in the Tom Brady ilk. We saw it in the All-Star game, how vocal Wembanyama, Anthony Edwards, right on down the line, this new generation of superstars were to, no, you're not sitting me. No, I actually care about competing during the All-Star game. And I think that this is another example of he's a bit of a throwback, but I also think he's leading the charge for a renaissance for not just the NBA, but hopefully for pro sports at large.
1: Yeah, absolutely. And, you know, the thing about Wemby, you could tell, I mean, even in the playoff run and in the finals, you could see how much it means to him. He's one of those guys that, you know, there's guys that love what the game can do for them, and then there's guys that love the game, and you could tell that he genuinely loves the game. And so I saw that tweet that Wemby put out earlier today, Spurs family, I'm here to stay, put that on social media, whatever it takes. And you know, one of our colleagues that chimes in on game night here on ESPN radio quite a bit, Jason Minix, who does radio there in San Antonio, said, I think that means the extension is done. And so to find out that 5 years, $252 million maximum rookie scale contract, like you said, he decided on the 25% max instead of the 30. That's got to be a big sigh of relief, obviously, for Spurs fans, but then also knows that, hey, he means business. He could have held out and tried to get every single penny, but he just wants to get back to work, wants to get this team back together, and he doesn't like that taste of losing, and wants to get that that ugly taste out of his mouth.
0: Somewhere in Beantown, Brad Stevens is smiling proudly upon Victor Wembanyama, but also shaking his fist because he wishes he was in a scenario where, you know, he wasn't paying two superstars 65%+ of his cap like he would have been with Jaylen Brown. He still is with PG coming to town. And here's Victor Wembanyama saying, here, take my money. Just give me enough money that I can live in San Antonio, be comfortable, and fly home to France every so often.
1: Well, you know, the thing about it is funny. All this comes full circle. I mean, again, I'm here at the Thomas & Mack in Summer League, and I remember just a couple years ago, it wasn't very long, when Wemby was the name that everyone was talking about. You could barely even get into this building, even as a credentialed media member. I didn't even have a seat, right? I had to sit in the stands with, and not that it's a bad thing, but I had to sit in the stands with all the fans, no place for my computer or anything, and because there were so many people, I think they had given out 500, 550 credentials just to see Wemby. And remember that first performance? It wasn't very good. And everyone's like, I remember going to the barbershop the next day, and they're like, yeah, man, I don't think that guy's got it. I don't think he's got it, man. That's too much hype. You know, he's not really going to live up to that. And a few years later, he's agreeing to a five-year, $252 million contract extension. Yeah, Mia, I think he worked out okay.
0: I think he worked out okay, and I think that's a good reminder and perhaps a theme of tonight's program of just because someone is going through a scoring drought right now, just because the ball didn't go in tonight does not mean that there is no hope for their future on the basketball hardwood.
1: No doubt. No doubt about that. So, yeah, here live at the Thomas & Mack Summer League. Of course, we'll be dipping in and out of Summer League action all night. You mentioned it, Mia. It is a big fight weekend. Conor McGregor, he'll be back in action. But guess what? There was some fight action earlier in the day. She's Mia O'Brien. I'm Q Myers. That's next here on Game Night on ESPN Radio, the all-new ESPN app, SiriusXM Channel 80, and tune in.
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19: Hey, it's Evan Cohen. Coming up Monday, we've seen a lot of old faces in new places in the NBA, and I'll tell you the one that I think will have the biggest impact on his team next season. 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

0: start this Sports Center with breaking news from the NBA. Giannis Antetokounmpo is headed to South Beach. Blockbuster of a trade.
1: This was a 13-month trade saga for Giannis Antetokounmpo and the Milwaukee Bucks. They fought this right until the end.
2: I mean, they did really well for themselves. Like, really well. This was not the package that was offered back in February.
0: It's been a long time coming.
3: Pat Riley focused on getting another
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3: star.
4: Trade. Giannis
1: the job for the Heat isn't done, but that's a pretty strong duo to start with.

0: as part of that trade. 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Alongside Mia O'Brien, I'm Q Myers. And, yeah, Bam Adebayo, Giannis, all there in South Beach. Tyler Hero, no more. But you know what? You know where they all are at, Mia?
1: Where are they at, Q?
0: They're all here in Las Vegas, where I'm at right now. I'm at the Thomas and Mack.
1: Can we start with that? Like, I understand the longstanding history of veterans coming to Las Vegas for the fun of it all. But at the same time, the report from Arsham Charania of ESPN is that Tyler Hero, Bam Adebayo were at some practice court here in Las Vegas, just getting shots up, and they like happen to run into each other. Is this like a scene out of West Side Story, or what are we talking about here? You are boots on the ground in Las Vegas. Like, set the scene for us, Q, to your knowledge of how this happens.
0: From my understanding, it was an AAU practice. That was what I had seen, and I mean, at least I had seen on social. Now, again, you take that with a grain of salt,
1: right. But
0: that's what I seen. And then all of a sudden, it turned into Bam approaching Tyler Hero. And if you remember, when the whole trade went down shortly after that, Tyler Hero on one of his social accounts was getting a little fly, talking about Bam, and not necessarily in a great way. So again, where does everyone come at this time of year? Here to Las Vegas. So Bam, Tyler Hero, they run into each other, and well, this is what happens according to Arsham Charania. Check it out.
2: Now former Miami Heat teammates Bam Adebayo and Tyler Hero got into a physical altercation on Friday morning here in Las Vegas. Sources tell me that Bam Adebayo struck Tyler Hero in the face area as they were walking off the practice court at a Las Vegas hotel. This happened when Bam Adebayo, I'm told, approached Tyler Hero about comments that Hero made on social media critiquing Bam after Hero was traded from Miami to Milwaukee over the last couple of weeks. And they were teammates for 7 years together. And we know over the last couple years, Hero's name has been in trade talks. But after some social media comments, Bam Adebayo, I'm told, approached Tyler Hero on it. That's when they got into a confrontation, a back and forth that culminated in Bam Adebayo striking Tyler Hero.
1: Well, let's start with this, Q. Big Blue Nation is down bad tonight on this fine Friday evening, because that's a little Kentucky on Kentucky crime. No one's talking about that storyline. Second storyline for me, where is Asia Wilson, the soon-to-be four-time MVP in all of this, or five-time MVP, right? Is that my math correct there, Q?
0: Yeah, your math is correct. That's right.
1: Okay. Where is Asia in all this? Because Las Vegas Aces' next game is at home against the Indiana Fever. We'll talk about them here in just a second, too. But, lots of questions as far as how this happens, but let's also go to the root of it all, which is Tyler Hero getting a little mouthy, as you noted, on social media, and perhaps in person with Bam today, although maybe Bam has just had this resentment building after the social media that was put out there by the now former Heat star back home in his home state of Wisconsin playing for the Bucks.
0: Well, that's what I thought. As soon as I saw it and I saw the report from Shams, I thought immediately to the social media post, because I remember seeing the back and forth and Tyler Hero getting a little fly. And look, I'm not sitting here trying to be Don King and try to promote some fight. And again, it is fight weekend here in Las Vegas. But
1: Dana White, maybe.
0: Look, but the thing is, man, if you get fly at some point, these are grown men. You know, you're going to get approached. And so I'm not surprised that Bam actually approached him. And honestly, I mean, Bam's the center. It's not like that they play the same position. Bam's a big dude. Tyler Hero, not so much. So, you know, advantage Bam in this situation. And that's why, according to Shams, you heard that he struck Tyler Hero in the face area.
1: And there's been a lot of old videos resurfacing, and I think it must have been on one of their podcasts where Bam was asked, like, who's the one teammate who you would stick up for in a fight or something like that, and he said Tyler Hero, and what, context and situation, I think, are important in that situation.
0: Right.
1: But I think a lot of this also stems from, and correct me if I'm wrong, and I'm sure, you know, if there's some Miami Heat fans out there listening in Game Night Nation, they may disagree with me, but Tyler Hero, since his time at Kentucky, has had moments where he has made some questionable remarks, done some immature things, and this is just another example of it, and evidently Bam had enough of it, and Tyler Hero being shipped off with multiple teammates to Milwaukee was not enough for Bam to just drop and bury the hatch.
0: Well, I'm sure that, and I'm sure that Hero's not going to come out and say it, but Milwaukee probably wasn't the location that he actually wanted to be traded from. I mean, he's on South Beach there with the Heat, and all of a sudden now he's in Milwaukee, and that's not a shot at Milwaukee, but it's a culture shock, right? It's a difference.
1: So, and it's a team that's rebuilding. I mean, right. You trade away Giannis Antetokounmpo, a future Hall of Famer, and you basically understand you went from a team that was competing in the Eastern Conference to a team that, against all odds, would compete in 2026.
0: Right, exactly. And so Tyler Hero's been known to, you know, get a little flippish when he says some things that are there, and that's fine. Again, I don't have any problem with that. These are grown men. They can say what they say, put it on social media. They can have beef in the streets, whatever the case may be. I thought the funny part of this was when Tyler Hero was on NBA on Prime and he talked about seeing old coaches and players here in Vegas.
3: It's all love. It's all love in Miami. You know, I've seen a couple of the guys and coaching staff, Chris Quinn, Spo, you know, the front office guys. We're all good in Miami, and it's just the opportunity for both sides to reset, get a fresh start, and we're both, you know, super happy for this.
1: I'm also trying to find on the Heat timeline right now, Q. I swear, here it is. This was, so what time did the report come out from Shams? We'll have to look it up. But at 2:11 p.m., the Miami Heat official X Twitter account, whatever we're calling it these days, they tweeted out, I mean, this is what, Bobby Portis and Bam Adebayo? And it says, don't think chemistry will be an issue between these two.
0: Oh, yeah, yeah, yeah.
1: And it's
0: yeah.
1: the two of them just hanging out, riffing on each other.
0: Mia, you can never have a chemistry issue with Bobby Portis. That's the guy you don't want to have a chemistry issue with. That's, I call him, he's the enforcer. That's OG Bobby Johnson. Like, if there's mm-hmm. one guy you don't want to get into it with, it's him. You, like, if I'm going to a fight, if I'm going to anything where I think there could be trouble, you know who I'm calling? Hey, yo, Bobby.
1: I was going to call Sophie Cunningham, but you could call Bobby Portis.
0: Take Sophie. I'm taking Bobby Portis. Hey, look here, man. What are you doing tonight? I'll come pick you up, matter of fact. Don't even worry about it. You know what I mean? I got you. I'll come by the crib. I'll pick you up because I already know that that's the enforcer. When Bobby Portis is on the court and he gets angry and his eyes get big, get out the way. Luda said it best. Move. Get out the way. Get out the way. You know what I'm saying? Like, you don't want to go there. Not with OG Bobby Johnson.
1: So I just put on my detective hat, my cue the Brian Windhorst finger meme.
0: Oh, yeah, there you go.
1: 2:11 p.m., Miami Heat official Twitter account tweets out the video with Bobby Portis
0: right.
1: and Bam Adebayo. It would appear to be a convention center room. The fight was reported by Shams at 5:39 p.m., but again, it reportedly occurred this morning. So you guys can fill in the blanks in between, you know, if you think if the Miami Heat social media admin knew and was just trying to have some fun online, or if this was just a, you know, purely a little quinky dink.
0: Yeah, I mean, look, I just think that there was a little bit of, issue. There was, okay, when I see him, I'm going to approach him. And I don't, you know, obviously we weren't there. Conveniently, there's no video floating around of it, which there's video everywhere, especially here in Las Vegas. You can't go anywhere. I can't be in my own house without a video rolling. You know what I mean? Like,
1: well,
0: there's always videos.
1: Apparently, the TMZ cameras are too focused on Inglewood, California right now, and the Rams and Thousand Oaks, California, the Rams practice facility. They're on Aaron Donald watch, and
0: right.
1: so they don't have time to be documenting the fights away from the court at NBA Summer League right now.
0: I'm trying to tell you, Mia, there is a camera everywhere, so I'm surprised. I'm sure we'll see it sooner rather than later, whatever situation happened. I know I've seen a couple of pictures or videos, quick little 10-second whatever snippets of Tyler Hero. Looks like he's got a little bit of a swell under his eye. But again, he's a grown man. It's no different than being on a court when you're playing a pickup game and you get hit with an elbow in the head or someone just dots you real quick because they're irritated. I don't think it's anything to see here. We'll see what the NBA says. But Bam, Tyler got into a little something-something. She's Mia O'Brien. I'm Q Myers. The World Cup. That's getting a little something-something, right? It's heating up in a major way. That's next here on Game Night on ESPN Radio.
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11: 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I can't feel my left leg. 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Too many po' boys, too much gumbo, too much alligator sauce piquant. 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

0: Maria O'Brien. First Friday night of action in the NBA Summer League, and the action wasn't just on the hardwood. All-star and finals runner-up Victor Wembanyama has agreed to a five-year, $252 million maximum rookie-scale contract extension, sources tell ESPN Shams Charania. The 22-year-old from France became eligible to negotiate this extension the day after the Spurs were eliminated by the New York Knicks in five games in the NBA Finals. Then came a story no one saw coming, as we just detailed here on Game Night on ESPN Radio. Now, former teammates Bam Adebayo, Tyler Hero, reportedly involved in a physical altercation earlier today at a practice court in a Las Vegas hotel. We will keep you posted on the very latest here on Game Night. As for the actual basketball, number 3 overall pick in this most recent NBA draft, Cam Boozer goes off for 23. Caleb Wilson, the number 4 overall pick, goes off for 35, but the Memphis Grizzlies get a narrow 97-96 win. That game just wrapped up. The Raptors currently lead the Celtics 60-57. The Lakers in front of the Thunder, 9-7. That game just tipped off. To the W, Paige Bekkers heard all the noise. The former number 1 overall pick dropped a season-high 34 points. Toronto's Marina Mabry also had 34, but Dallas gets the dub in front of a WNBA record 20,996 in Quebec, 108-95. The Valkyries pull away from the Sun 79-64 for their seventh straight win. The Sky and the Sparks currently in action. Chicago up by 1, 9:34 to play in the second. In the majors, Shohei Ohtani is dealing with knee soreness. He was scratched from his scheduled start tonight and will miss Tuesday's All-Star game. Elsewhere, after their plane was delayed almost 24 hours, the Boston Red Sox game with the New York Mets delayed at the start. That game is now in the top of the ninth. The Red Sox in front 4-1. Yankees lead the Nationals 2-1. The Rangers in front of the Astros 7-3. Spain is on to their first semifinal since they won it all at the World Cup in 2010. We detail that coming up next on Game Night with Q Myers and yours truly on ESPN Radio.
1: Coming up on the Monday edition of Unsportsmanlike with Chris Canty, Michelle Smallman, and me, Evan Cohen. 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
3: Alongside Mia O'Brien, I am Q Myers. 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And as we come in, Mia, we come into the sounds of Spain. And why are we coming into the sound of Spain? Because Spain is moving on. They picked up the win 2-1 over Belgium in the quarterfinal, and they are now on to the semifinals. And me saying that they won 2-1 as opposed to 2-0 is a surprise, because they just don't give up goals. If I'm Spain's goalie, I've been bored this whole tournament because I haven't given up anything, or I've been the greatest of all time. But they finally give up a goal, but they still win 2-1.
0: And honestly, Q, I don't want to say they got lucky, because Spain dominated the time of possession in this one. But if not for Mikel Merino being proof that this is why, from the days of kindergarten peewee soccer all the way through to the professional ranks, you always follow the shot. This was the definition and the prime example. It is teach tape for every soccer coach listening out there right now in Game Night Nation. I don't care what age bracket you coach, because if he doesn't follow the deflection by the Belgian goalie, this game goes to extra time, most likely. Right. And then all of a sudden, all bets are off. Everything is 0-0. And so, well done by Moreno to certainly follow the shot that ricocheted off of the keeper. As a former goalie myself, That's why. I know it's a hot shot.
3: Why would you set yourself up to be a goal? You just waxed poetically earlier in the show how small you are. That's your words, not mine.
0: And did you not know that I played goalie?
3: We learned something about each other.
0: I played goalie on a boys' team, Q. I was on three different club teams at once. True story, in the eighth grade.
3: Now, none of that surprises me, but why would you play goalie?
0: Well, that's a great question. I think largely when I was in the third grade, it was because I got out of a lot of the running, and that was very exciting to me.
3: Okay.
0: I also got to do more of the anaerobic activities, and so thus more of the sprinting, getting to do a little more aerodynamic, the jumps and what have you, comparatively to having to run a couple miles at practice. And so that was very exciting to me. I also think that it's interesting, and not to go on a tangent about this, but when Gardner Minshew was the quarterback here in Jacksonville back in the day, shout out to Gardner, shout out to Mississippi, shout out to Flint, his dad. Gardner, a quarterback now in the NFL, played goalie in soccer throughout his youth, also played catcher in baseball, and his dad and I talked about it. You are seeing a lot of these athletes who ascend the professional ranks at one of those three positions, and 9 times out of 10, they played all the other two. And I think that so much of it is just about the, you know, if you are a student of the game, which I prided myself in because I do not have that athletic ability that many others do. And so I felt like a coach on the field in goal because I got a chance to see what everyone else was doing and I got to visualize the game. And maybe that's what set me up for a career in sports media because I was known to, you know, commentate the games if I, like Spain's goalie, was bored with no one in my attacking third of the field from time to time.
3: I respect the goalie so much, man. I wouldn't want nothing to do with that position. But hey, whoever can get down, and like my man Emmett Golden says, get down how you live. If they can go ahead and hold that position down like you held down, I respect that because that is not an easy task. But Spain gets the victory. They move on. They're going to take on France. You noted that, hey, you know, they're going to have to step their game up just a little bit. You know, they're a really good team. They're a really good country, obviously, but they're going to have to take their game to the next level. Craig Burley, ESPN soccer analyst, ESPN FC, agreed with you when he said this.
4: But once again, we're left wanting a bit more from this Spanish side, wanting a bit more from Lamine Yamal. Yeah, he's got some great substitutes, he's got some great choices. He played Fabian Ruiz today, he could play Pedri, he could play Dani Olmo, which he did. He could play Mikel Merino from the start, who's been effective again. So he's got, De La Fuente's got a lot of choices. But once again, it was, I would call it a little bit of a labouring Spanish display. Now, if it is the French, when they meet the French, in the semi-final, they're going to have to up their game big time. They can have all the ball they want.
5: Sure.
4: They can have all the ball they want. But if they don't do enough with it in the final third to punish this French team, they will get punished at the other end.
0: After Spain defeated Belgium today, it is marking the fifth time since 1994 that two of the top four teams in the FIFA Coca-Cola World Rankings will advance to the World Cup semifinals. And again, this is a showdown, Q, coming up Tuesday night at Jerry's World in Dallas between the number one team in the world, France, and number two, Spain. If you're not locked into this one, I don't know what to tell you. However, we've got the number 19 team in those FIFA Coca-Cola World Rankings in action tomorrow afternoon.
3: Yes.
0: And I would also tell you, you need to be locked in to Q Myers' new favorite professional athletic team in the world.
3: Yeah, Norway. Hey, Norway does it for me. I mean, look, I'm a guy that, first of all, I'm easily swayed into a direction or the other, especially if it's not something. I mean, soccer, I would be lying to you if I said I was some soccer aficionado, but I'm definitely locked in on the World Cup. It's been a lot of fun to watch. But how do you not love what Norway's doing? How do you not love the fact that they're pounding the drum? Doom, doom, row, doom, doom, row. Like, that's me. I mean, every night I'm walking around the house and they're like, what is this dude doing? Like, you know, like, what is this guy? And all I'm doom, row, doom, row, doom, doom, row, doom, doom, doom, row. You know what I mean? Like, I'm on it right now. People walking around Thomas and Mac like, what is this dude? What is he pounding this table for? What is wrong with this guy?
0: Wait till we start ringing the bell on you. They're going to be hearing bells through your ear. You got the drum going on there. Let me ask you this, Q, though, because for our folks out there, our regulars in Game Night Nation, I came back from my extended vacation on Monday, and so we didn't get a chance early in this World Cup season, Q, and then you were on vacation in Hawaii as well.
3: Yes.
0: To discuss he who must not be named. No, I'm not talking about Voldemort from Tuesday night's Amber and Ian. That's a story for another time. I am instead talking about Freddie, the Twitter sensation, the German soccer fan that took the world by storm, and everyone thought he was a plant, and that everyone saying, oh, he's not real. There's no way that he's hanging out with J.J. Watt and hanging out with the New Orleans Saints and hanging out with Ella Langley. Well, I don't want to say it, but when is the other shoe going to drop? Because all of a sudden, our boy Erling Haaland is becoming the next social media darling Cup season. I love him too, and we know he is not a plant. We know he is a very real human being, and he is very good at soccer. Even if he was born in America, he may be a D2 basketball player right now. But he instead became a world-class soccer player, an EPL-caliber soccer player at that. But he's been tweeting a lot, and I love that he and his media team are leaning all the way in. He's got his Y'all Can Kiss My Dallas shirt. He's got the Vikings, but it's like the Beatles crossing Abbey Road. Like, he's out here just tweeting all the AI graphics, and I'm here for it. But I just worry that they're going to somehow turn him into a villain. And I don't want them to, Q, because I do believe in the power of Erling Haaland, the emotion we saw after they advanced to this quarterfinal round and how proud he was of his country. The tears are starting to come down his face as he's banging that drum.
3: Yeah.
0: People, just please, do not take this sweet, all-star, world-class, superstar footballer and try to make him an evil character. That's all, that's my only ask for tomorrow. In a matchup with England, 5 p.m. kick, which I believe is truly going to be the real hell in a cell, with all due respect to Max Holloway and Conor McGregor tomorrow night in Las Vegas. The real cage match, in my opinion, and for me, from the get-go, when the quarterfinals were set, this was the one that I earmarked. England, Norway, both are coming off of absolute dogfights, especially England with that trip to the Azteca that went all the way into the 101st minute, where they just had to hold the line against Mexico in their home country. And I just want it to be magical. And I want Erling Haaland's ride to continue to be magical. So that's my only ask. And I wanted your take, just because I hope that somehow, some way, we don't miscast him in this whole process.
3: No, I don't think we will. I mean, first of all, I mean, he could double for Thor if he really wanted to. I mean, the guy is just, he's so stinking cool. And, I mean, again, I just feel like that this country, Norway, and the run that they're on right now, and the way he's playing, and he's playing at such a high level. And, you know, for people that are big-time soccer fans, they already knew how great Erling Haaland was. But for people like me, I didn't know what he was all about. But, I mean, he's in the running for the World Cup Golden Boot right now, along with Messi and Mbappe. And, you know, he's becoming that guy for me, Mia, that I don't even have to say his first name, right? I could just say Haaland, and I'm not talking about a country. I'm talking about a guy that I know is a heck of a soccer player, and he brings so much energy and juice and excitement, so much excitement to the game. So, yeah, there's no doubt about it. I'm fired up. I think this is going to be such a great matchup, and I'm team Norway all day, because I want to see them continue to pound that drum.
0: Let's give a shout-out to our friend who we've yet to give a shout-out to tonight, our producer back in Bristol, Sister Sledge, Tara, who... Tara, you've been able to carve up some interesting boots-on-the-ground audio for us in Oslo. Please set the stage for us, what we're about to listen to from our friends at ESPN FC.
5: So this was earlier on ESPN FC. Archie Ryan Tutt was reporting from Oslo, Norway, and just listen to what he had to say.
6: I'm in Oslo, which is, of course, the capital of Norway, and I'm here to experience it as an Englishman in Norway. Tomorrow, I will be in a stadium full of 22,000 Norwegians. That sold out in 30 seconds on Thursday. People here are very skeptical of how the tickets were sold. But yeah, the people are very pumped. They are very polite about it, though. I've had people coming up to me and going, "Hello, where are you from?" "I'm from England." "Oh, okay, we think we will beat you. Goodbye." So, it's been quite an experience so far. But ultimately, let's see what happens. I would call them polite assassins.
3: Well, it's going to be a good one. I know that for sure. Cannot wait to see what it's going to look like. World Cup action has been fantastic. Norway and England, definitely one to pay attention to. She's Mia O'Brien. I'm Q Myers. I'm here live at the Thomas and Mack Summer League. Day two is going on. Matter of fact, we're going to get a heck of an update from Summer League. All the action that's going on. We'll get the breakdown. We'll do it next here on Game Night on ESPN Radio on the all-new ESPN app.
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3: 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Alongside Mia O'Brien, I'm Q Myers, and join us now from the concourse here at the Thomas and Mack to talk all about all the action going on here. Right, matter of fact, right now the Lakers and OKC are going on. It's the first quarter. Lakers are up 24-23. But earlier we saw the Grizzlies get the 97-96 victory over the Bulls. And Jamal Collier, ESPN NBA reporter, is with us here to talk about it. Jamal, thanks so much for joining us here at the concourse. Definitely appreciate you.
4: Man, thanks for having
3: me. Cameron Boozer, we heard him on the way in. He had 23 points, but Caleb Wilson, the Bulls, 35 points. What did you see from that matchup between the two?
4: Man, just impressive debut all around for Caleb Wilson, who was a guy who coming out of the draft, people said maybe had the highest upside of anybody. You saw all the skills really on display, right? He shot the ball seven threes. He had a couple of blocks. He handled it a little bit. He really bounced back from kind of a rough start in the first half where he turned the ball over, didn't really look as super settled in. He actually said this was his first game in 5 months. Remember, he broke that wrist of his college career, missed the tournament, first game in 5 months, and he said he cried actually in the lead up to the game today because he was so emotional thinking about how much he'd been waiting for this moment, thinking about all that transpired. He's like, my coach got fired in the aftermath of us losing in the tournament.
3: So
4: it was a really emotional debut, and he really stole the show with one of the best debuts we've ever seen in the summer league.
5: And then as for Boozer, the number 3 overall pick in this most recent NBA draft, Jamal, what did you see from in terms of the Memphis Grizzlies, where he fits into the actual ecosystem in Memphis? And certainly we could also ask you the same about Wilson.
4: Yeah, I mean, just Boozer looked polished, right? Yeah. And that was always what you kind of heard about him for years, is that he was maybe the most, like, NBA-ready guy. You could just see him on the court. He looks the part.
3: Yeah.
4: NBA body. He was sort of just more physical than everybody on the court, just much bigger even than Caleb at this point. And almost the games that he had in Salt Lake, it almost seemed like they just were so much more settled as a team, the Grizzlies. You know, Boozer sort of just settling everybody in and is running the offense, being a hub to really be physical there. And I was impressed the way he picked up Caleb full court a couple of different times, ripped him up, really just sort of out physical and took the ball away from the Bulls on certain waves there. You know, they've got to feel pretty good about just like the standard heat and the consistency he's going to be able to have night in and night out, because he really sort of just, like, again, looked the part. I think that was the biggest thing that stood out there, is he is NBA ready almost right away.
3: Jamal Collier, ESPN NBA reporter, is with us here on Game Night on ESPN Radio on the all-new ESPN app. So, you know, I mean, obviously wins, these guys want to win, but what would you say is the biggest goal? What are they trying to get achieved out here at Summer League for this week or however many games they play?
4: Yeah, I think, a big thing for these guys, especially in these top draft picks against each other, they want to show up and compete and show that, you know, I should have been taken ahead or I can be on the same level as that. And it's something Caleb said in the lead-up to this, is basically, you know, Bulls are playing their first three games are against the three picks ahead of Caleb at number 4. And he was basically like, I'm going to prove that I'm as good as any of those guys. And obviously you put 35 points, seven threes like that, right? Like you show out on it. But, you know, I think the big thing is, again, that they can fit within a team system. They can make teammates better. You know, they're going to be sometimes in roles that they won't be during the regular season. Like, I don't think Caleb will be handling the ball as often, just sort of bringing the ball up the court, ISOing as much as he was as today compared to when he was when the Bulls will have Josh Giddey or other point guards around him. But just sort of that scratching the surface of that skill, right? Being able to sort of be the focal point of an offense, lead a team, make his, you could say, get his teammates involved and make them better. And the same for Boozer. I think him being the really focal point of everything and seeing how things flow around him, I think it's just a great sort of practice exercise for them and for their teams to see how those guys look in the role as the hub, as the guy that everything is sort of centered around.
5: Jamal, before we ask you about the news of the day in the NBA, including news that may or may not have unfolded right in front of your eyes here in Las Vegas, you brought up the number 1 and number 2 overall pick who squared off last night, the Washington Wizards, A.J. DeBonza, the Utah Jazz, Darren Peterson, 27 points for DeBonza, 24 points for Peterson. What impressed you most about those two top overall picks from their performance on night one?
4: Yeah, I mean, I just... Peterson in general, the way he has started out has just really been impressive. Mm. You know, there were so many just the questions that came into the draft with him, and people were just, you know, his competitiveness is just there from jump, and you can just see the way he's really rose to the occasion being matched up against these guys. And I'm excited to see these guys continue to play against each other, continue to compete to figure out who will be sort of the best player out of this class. And they seem to sort of sense that as well. DeBonza, Peterson, Boozer, and Caleb Wilson, where all of them are almost jockeying for position within themselves at every matchup against each other. You know, they say, like, again, we're not sort of worried about the sort of individual comparisons, but you can really see it every time that they're in the same vicinity. There's just a sense of them to sort of edge each other out and really prove who's just sort of the more skilled and talented player in this draft class. Just already setting up to be like one of the more special drafts, you know, top of a draft class that we've had in decades in the league.
3: You know, when it comes to Peterson, I did want to ask, because there was a lot of questions about him and how competitive he was and how much want to did he have. How did all of a sudden, and this is early, but how did it flip? How did he get right, I guess?
4: Yeah, it's a good question. I mean, you know, I don't know if there's if I have the answer to it, or if it was always there, right? Yeah. And people sometimes, you know, miss it and big brain themselves into it in the draft process. But he's another guy who I think is just sort of right away. Look, and he was, you know, even coming into it, but amongst those questions, he had the talent, mm-hmm. right? Nobody sort of questioned that maybe he could be the most top to bottom, you know, talented player in this class, and it's why some people thought he should have potentially gone number one.
3: Right.
4: It's just nice to see him sort of right away flip that switch, as you said, and really be putting a foot forward to prove that he's as, you know, he could have gone number one. He could have sort of been in that spot. But yeah, I wish I had a chance to ask him exactly like what has been the driver here, because, you know, whatever questions that you may have had about him a couple of weeks ago and the last month, feels like a lot of those have just been answered like pretty emphatically so far.
3: Yeah.
5: Jamal, I know we're up against time right now, but quickly, you did see one Tyler Hero at the Thomas and Mack Center today. We have to ask, 30 seconds, what was it like for you in lieu of the Shams Charania report of the altercation between he and his former teammate Bam Adebayo?
4: Just pretty surreal, because he is sitting on the sideline as everybody's sort of getting the notification, looking at their phones. I will say his hat looked a little dirty, so I'm not sure if that hat got knocked off or fell on the ground or such. But, you know, just a really surreal environment, and he was ushered out of the building and walked out without any comment pretty quickly. Just a crazy environment here, and what's been a fun first couple days here.
3: I'll tell you what, man, to me it's one of those things, you know, a couple guys see each other on the street, it is what it is, right? To get into a little dust up, it's over and done with, as far as I'm concerned. But
4: as somebody NBA, like the PA said, if, you know, Bam and Tyler Hero, doesn't seem like a fair fight.
3: Exactly. I said the same thing earlier in the show. Jamal Collier, ESPN NBA reporter. Man, thanks so much for giving us some time. It's only day two of Summer League. I know you're going to have a good time. Appreciate you so much.
4: Anytime, guys.
3: There he is, Jamal Collier. Great stuff from him, ESPN NBA reporter. And, man, he was on hand for a fantastic game between the Grizzlies and the Bulls. Caleb Wilson going for 34. And then you had Cameron Boozer going for 23 points. Mia, fantastic action already on day two.
5: Hey, and we're going into overtime between the Celtics and the Raptors, tied at 77 in the next game in Summer League in Las Vegas at the Thomas and Mack Center.
3: There you go. I can appreciate that. I can appreciate the environment that we're in. A lot of action is going on. There's a lot of action going on in WNBA. Mia's going to break that down next here on Game Night on ESPN Radio and the all-new ESPN app.
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5: And my computer goes to sleep. 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

0: one saw coming. Now former teammates Bam Adebayo and Tyler Hero reportedly involved in a physical altercation earlier today at a practice court in a Las Vegas hotel. We will continue to keep you updated on the very latest with this story right here on Game Night on ESPN Radio. As for the actual basketball, number 4 overall pick Caleb Wilson dropped 35 for the Bulls in his debut, but Cam Boozer had 23-6, and the Grizzlies get the dub 97-96. The Celtics and the Raptors, meanwhile, are headed to overtime. The Lakers currently lead the Thunder with 5:27 remaining in the second quarter. To the W, Paige Bueckers heard all the noise. The former number 1 overall pick dropped a season-high 34 tonight. Toronto's Marina Mabry also had 34, but Dallas gets the dub in front of a WNBA record crowd in Quebec, 108-95. The Valkyries pull away from the Suns 79-64 for their 7th straight win. Sky and Sparks currently at the half, LA in front by 5. To the majors, Shohei Ohtani is dealing with knee soreness. He was scratched from his scheduled start tonight and will miss Tuesday's All-Star game. The Yankees now trail the Washington Nationals, who just played 2 in the 7th inning, 3-2 in our nation's capital. Elsewhere, the Cardinals and Braves in a rain delay, and the Texas Rangers prevail over the Houston Astros 7-3. For more scores and analysis, head on over to ESPN.com and that all-new ESPN app. The Indiana Fever, 4-0 without Caitlin Clark this year. Need I say more? We discuss that next on Game Night, live from NBA Summer League with Q Myers and yours truly, right here on ESPN Radio.
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0: You know, I know this is an event that's going on right now,
1: baby,
0: that is near and dear to your heart. Somebody's going to be the Summer League champs, and they're going to put their name alongside the Cleveland Cavaliers of 2023.
1: Look, they can never take it away from us. All right, 2023 Summer League champs. They got rings and everything. You tell me they're in the Cavs banner in the Thomas and Mack Center?
0: No.
1: Man, they got short
0: change. Nobody even knows the Cavs competed in the Thomas and Mack Center. Right.
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3: There is so much pride in my man Emmett Golden's voice when he talks about the Cleveland Cavaliers being the 2023 Summer League champs. Well, that's all right. But, hey, like he said, you can't take it from them. And you know what? There's a handful of teams, handful of players that are right where I'm at right now, which is the Thomas and Mack for Summer League here in Las Vegas, and they're trying to become Summer League champs. They're trying to get their attention of the coaches, the players, the scouts. They're trying to earn roster spots. Yes, there's stars. There's guys that were drafted in the top five that you already know are going to be on the squads. You know that they're going to be focal points to their teams moving forward, but there's a handful of people in this building, a handful of guys competing on that court that are trying to get the attention of someone that could change their life. And you know what? There's nothing wrong with that. It is Game Night here on ESPN Radio, the all-new ESPN app, SiriusXM Channel 80, and tune in. 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Don't forget, this was SportsCenter. 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This was SportsCenter. It's presented by Gusto. She's Mia O'Brien. I'm Q Myers. And Mia, not only am I focusing on NBA action as I'm here at Summer League, I'm also focusing on WNBA action. And I'll tell you, I know we're going to get into some Indiana Fever and what's going on or not going on with Caitlin Clark and that whole situation there. Between the Golden State Valkyries and the Dallas Wings, both of those squads, respectfully, have really had a hell of a season so far in the first half of the WNBA season.
4: Yeah, and certainly when, you know, the headliner is Paige Bueckers, the former number one overall pick, probably should start there. His season high, 34 points for Paige, and Jess Shepherd with another double-double, easily on pace to be the most improved player in the WNBA this season, Q, and quite frankly, not just an all-star game starter. She's on course for a

0: All-pro season and all WNBA season. As for the Valkyries, I think it goes without saying, it's more about the sum of the parts and the parts of the sum. No Gabby Williams tonight, no problem for Natalie Nicasse's side. Yes, it's against the 5-win Connecticut Sun, but at the same time, this is a group that prides itself on the little things. Defense, scrapping, certainly one of the best three-point, if not the best three-point shooting team in the WNBA. You saw that once again. Veronica Burton, I think, had a little bit of a cold finish to June, and so maybe perhaps that's what soured her aspirations, but certainly her hope to be in an all-star game for the first time this later this month on July 25th, but ultimately a player who's still averaging double figures in scoring, averaging 6 assists per contest, and certainly remains among one of the most improved at the position in the W, carrying over from last season, her first with Golden State.
1: Yeah, I'm glad you mentioned it, Veronica Burton, because she is a fantastic player, and she had to overcome adversity to even get where she's at, and now she's such a valuable piece to that Golden State squad. And it's so funny that they're the Golden State Valkyries, and you said it, they're probably the best shooting three-point shooting team in the WNBA, and they play where the Warriors play, right? And so, I mean, it's almost like, hey, our big brothers, this is how they play, this is how we're going to play. So Natalie Nicasse, she's got them balling. They had a hell of a year last year in their inaugural season, and they've picked up right where they left off, and they're nothing to shake a stick at. And the Dallas Wings, they're playing really well. Also, they beat the Toronto Tempo 108-95, and Toronto's a newer team, just like the Portland Fire is a newer team. So a lot of really good action in the WNBA, but I did want to, you know, get your thoughts on the Indiana Fever and what's going on with them. They're 13-9. They improved to 4-0 this season without Caitlin Clark. They did that on Thursday night. Kelsey Mitchell, 5 straight games with 25 points, longest streak in franchise history. Aaliyah Boston's up to 2,143 career points. She's hitting the three-pointer. Look, I watched a lot of South Carolina ball. I watched a lot of Aaliyah Boston. All of a sudden, she's taking her game from maybe a 7 to feels like she's at a 10 trying to push through to an 11.
0: And she's really changed her body type, has she not, Q? And
1: yes.
0: I think that's actually a really good transition to diagnosing exactly where the Indiana Fever sit as of this writing. As we do each and every time I am on the airwaves of ESPN and ESPN Radio, I check my bias at the door. I have been in proxy and proximity to Caitlin Clark since 2018. I have been in some form or fashion affiliated with the University of Iowa women's basketball program since 2015. We always check that bias at the door. Now that I have said that, when you go back through the history books and you look at the team that Caitlin Clark was a part of at Iowa, arguably, her most efficient season was not her senior campaign when she broke the NCAA's all-time scoring record, Q. It was her junior season when she was paired with a fifth-year senior center in Monica Sinano, as well as the Big Ten Sixth Player of the Year and Newcomer of the Year as well in Hannah Stolke. Two bigs, Hannah truly playing the four where she really is at her best. She's now playing overseas after graduating from Iowa. And then Monica playing that back-to-the-basket traditional post center that Jan Jensen seems to just find a new one each and every year. And certainly shout out to Ava Hayden, who's next in line and has next in Iowa City. And so I bring that up, and I connected the dots to the Aaliyah Boston of it all.
1: Yeah.
0: The biggest issue for me with Indiana right now is the roster construction. If you watched their game last night, if you did watch their game last night, that victory over the Phoenix Mercury, that is more of a representation of what this roster is comparatively to what I saw in the first game of this back-to-back in Los Angeles on Wednesday night. Okay. No Aaliyah Boston in that game, was battling the lower leg injury. Respect. Stephanie White says, I'm going to sit Aaliyah on Wednesday. I'm going to sit Caitlin on Thursday. Okay. I understand. You don't want to, you know, risk injury for both superstars. You don't want to be without both of them on the same night.
1: Right.
0: But in the first game of said back-to-back, Stephanie White deployed these three-minute rotations, which were the dumbest thing I've ever seen in my life, Q, only to be compared to the last time she trotted out these three-minute rotations, where essentially a player would play 2 minutes and 48 seconds, then come off for 6 minutes, to the point that Caitlin Clark and several other players were hitting the bike because they're trying to stay warm.
1: Yeah.
0: Because they they got a little bit of a run, and then all of a sudden they go cold. Then you'd come back onto the floor and be playing with four different players. She once again went 11 deep in the first quarter, and that was without Aaliyah Boston available. And right. So players like Grace Van Sluten and Damaris Dantas, who really have not seen significant minutes, all of a sudden are playing in the first half of games alongside Caitlin Clark and on the floor at the same time. And while, yes, you're getting practice run, it just was not a representation of this team at its best. And so back to the point about Iowa, the front court depth for Indiana is its Achilles heel. That is what will hurt it down the stretch. Caitlin Clark is at her best when she has two bigs stretching the floor for her, creating space, giving paint touches, then the opportunity to play inside and out, just like she did with Monica Sinano and Hannah Stolke at Iowa. And unfortunately, with Natasha Howard now off to, wait for it, Minnesota, where all of a sudden she's having a renaissance as an all-star starter once again because she's paired with Olivia Miles and Courtney Williams. Who would have thunk? That's where I just look at this Indiana team, and it's just disappointing because they had an opportunity. And certainly Mo Billings has had moments in her first season in Indianapolis, but they have not been able to build up that supporting cast alongside Aaliyah Boston. Aaliyah Boston expanding her game and extending her game, where now
1: she is the second leading
0: scorer from three in the WNBA. She's eligible in that statistic. It's incredible. And I want her to continue doing that because that helps Caitlin. That helps the other guards on Indiana. But at the same time, once you take Aaliyah out of the equation, this is a completely different Indiana team, and it directly affects how Caitlin Clark can operate.
1: Well, you know, the other thing about this is I think that Aaliyah Boston has also become a lot tougher.
0: Mm-hmm.
1: You know, with the
0: more physical in the post.
1: Exactly. She's
0: and
1: more
0: her
1: physical.
0: Footwork is, her footwork, I think, is the other thing, Q. She's never going to be as big as Asia Wilson.
1: Right.
0: You know, God didn't have that in the works for her.
1: Right.
0: But her footwork and her IQ have grown. And more importantly, and you and I talked about this before we came on the air tonight, the dog has started to come out in her. Am I right, Q?
1: Absolutely. I mean, look, hey, they get a victory. She hits a three-pointer, last night, and they get that victory over the Mercury, and she throws the threes up right there in AT's face. And look, there ain't too many people that go after AT, right? There just isn't, right? I mean, because
0: these days there's a lot of people going after AT, but
1: not on the court like that. Not on the court like that, right? I mean, not where it's almost like, hey, I'm here, I'm not backing down from you.
0: No. And I think that the mentorship, and I don't want to put words in Aaliyah's mouth, but the mentorship she has received from Candace Parker, I think especially. I do encourage you to check out their podcast, Post Moves, especially because some of the comments from Aaliyah week to week about the state of the Indiana Fever, I think will give you truly a good grasp on what is going on inside of that locker room. But I think that the presence of Candace has really, I think, helped build up the confidence in Aaliyah. But I also think playing alongside Caitlin and Kelsey Mitchell, who now, again, five straight games, 25 plus points, picking up right where she left off last year, I think that's really helped Aaliyah come into her own as well.
1: Kelsey Mitchell is an absolute baller, right? Again, five straight games with 25 plus points. And the thing about it is, what bothers me about this situation is that when you start to praise Kelsey Mitchell, all of a sudden it seems like you're throwing shade at Caitlin Clark, when that's not the case.
0: They play two different positions.
1: Exactly.
0: They play on the floor at the same time.
1: They're teammates. Can I not give them both love? It's like you have to pick either or with everything.
0: Yes.
1: And it's so exhausting. It is so exhausting. That's what's going to get in the WNBA's way of growing this bad boy. It's on year 30. If they're trying to get to year 60 and have some real deal, hardcore fans, people fired up, you don't always have to draw a line in the sand and pick a side. You could just enjoy the product that is on the court. She's Mia O'Brien. I'm Q Myers. It's game night here on ESPN Radio. We're live at the Thomas and Mack Center here in Las Vegas for Summer League. And I know one guy that's not playing in Summer League, but I don't know where he's playing this next year. That's LeBron James. That's next on ESPN Radio on the all-new ESPN app.
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0: NBA's all-time leading scorer, the King, is going to return for an unprecedented 24th season in the NBA. Notified the Lakers that it's not going to be with them.
1: LeBron James, Rich Paul, they're continuing to sift through the leading contenders. There is no timetable. LeBron James does not appear to be in a rush.
2: I proclaim this the summer of
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4: It is the summer of LeBron James. 16 years after the decision, we sit here and we wait for another decision. It's game night here on ESPN Radio, the all-new ESPN app, SiriusXM Channel 80, and tune in. 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I'm here at the Thomas & Mack Center in Las Vegas for Summer League action. But LeBron James doesn't need any Summer League action, Mia. Only if he was here in Summer League, it'd be to observe, not to play. But the question is, where is he going to play in 2026? We know he's not going to play in L.A. with the Lakers. It sounds like it's down to the Miami Heat. It sounds like it's down to the Cleveland Cavaliers. It sounds like it's down to the Philadelphia 76ers. But here's Brian Windhorst, ESPN senior NBA writer on ESPN Cleveland, talking about, well, no one really knows.
5: I just want you to know that I'm hearing stuff in other cities, too. I'm not going to say who, but I had somebody on the phone with me today that I consider a good source who was swearing it's a done deal in another city a couple hours ago, okay? And so I am being very, very cautious. Right now, it's too scattered. I also know how LeBron has operated. They have kept their circle very tight. I understand that you can point to cupcakes and whatnot and say, no, people knew. I'm hearing rumors all day long. And all of them make some level of sense, and all of them make some level of not sense. But I'm just telling you, Cleveland is not the only place where there are rumors.
6: That was Brian Windhorst of ESPN with our good friend Emmett Golden, on ESPN Cleveland. It's throwing me off cue because as soon as Brian brought up the cupcakes, of course, my mind goes back to the theory I pitched to you on Monday night, the barber theory that was explained to me by my friends on the TV news side in Cleveland, that evidently LeBron's barber, in case you missed this, back when he departed for Los Angeles, apparently moved to L.A. 6 months ahead of time, or at the very least moved the wife and kids in expectation for LeBron James to join him in Southern California, and must have been taking the PJ back to give LeBron the fade. And so that's where you couple that with the cupcake theory, which I'm curious your thoughts on the cupcake theory from Caroline's Cupcakes Q. I'm assuming this has been brought up to you, right?
4: Yeah, Emmett told me that the streets are talking, and he said that the streets are talking, that it's Cleveland and it's a done deal. Look, for me, I'm not deep in the streets in Cleveland. Hell, I don't even like to go to Cleveland, right? But I'll tell you this.
6: Sorry, Emmett.
4: I mean, no disrespect. I'm not that dude, right? I'm a West Coast cat. You know, I like to be where my feet are. And my feet are right here in Las Vegas. With that being said, I've been saying Cleveland the whole time because it just makes all the sense in the world when you think about storylines, when you think about where it started, where you think about how it could finish, you know, growing up in the area. I mean, it all just makes too much sense. But then you start hearing that, you know, the money's not going to be an issue. Then I thought, okay, it's going to be all about contending. And then you start to hear that it might not necessarily even be about contending. It's just about being happy. Well, wait, hold on. What are the parameters here? What are we doing? So at this stage of the game, I think LeBron's having a lot of fun with this. He's enjoying everyone talking about it. And sooner rather than later, I'm sure that something's going to be identified or someone's going to come out with a stronger take, like Wendy said when he said that he's hearing from really good, reliable sources. But until then, we just kind of really don't know. We're in a wait-and-see type approach.
6: Well, to your point, I do think that so much of LeBron James, Rich Paul, what they have done in the last 16 years has been with the idea of trying to manifest a Hollywood movie, even if that is a documentary. And so let's hear from the Clutch Sports CEO, who was on NBA Today, who is as close to LeBron James, in as tight of a circle as it is with the King himself, about LeBron James's timeline.
7: I think there's there's communication from players directly to him, and obviously I handle it from an organization perspective, but look, I think it's admirable. The way he sought after today, and it's a testament to his hard work. And so we're taking this thing very seriously, but at the same time, we're having fun. I think it's great for the fans, but you know, this is something that it's his decision, and he's earned the right to make whatever decision he wants. And so I just tell him, take your time, and whenever you're ready, just let me know.
6: I'm here to tell you, Q, that Rich Paul, LeBron James, they're looking on Twitter right now. they're seeing this report out of our friends at ESPN Cleveland about Pokey Fresh, which is owned by Jonathan Gottschall, who previously owned Caroline's Cupcakes in the same spot in downtown Cleveland from 2009 to 2016, and posted on his Caroline's Cupcakes Facebook page back in 2016. He had the scoop that LeBron was coming home. And so apparently he thinks he's coming home again. And I'm sure Rich Paul, one way or another, is getting a kick out of this and would never tell anyone on NBA Today or anywhere else.
4: They're all getting a kick out of this. They're all getting a kick out of this. And look, he has, to Rich Paul's credit, he has earned the right to take his time with this. I mean, look, guys don't have opportunities to be sought after like this after 5 years in the league, let alone 23, going on 24 years in the league. So what he's been able to do, he's defeated Father Time for the longest. We know eventually Father Time will catch up to, you know, to at some point if he chooses to continue to roll on. But I'm sure he knows where he's going. I'm sure he's been knowing where he's going, but he's going to let this bad boy play out until he's good and ready to go ahead and let the cat out the bag where he's going to be. I mean, if I had to throw some money down on it right now, I would just go ahead and go out on a limb and say he's going to end up in Cleveland. But, you know, as you hear Wendy earlier talking about, he's hearing it's a done deal with another team that's not, you know, Cleveland, or not one of the ones that we're expecting, at least from sources. At least it makes you thinking, okay, where can that end up?
6: And so the only scenario, in my opinion, where LeBron does not end up in Cleveland, besides the potential Miami theory, which I don't think is happening, but hey, listen, Pat Riley, pushing those chips, middle of the table. I got you, brother. The only other scenario that I see, and shout out to Keith Irizarry, who brought this up earlier this week on ESPN Radio. How many NBA players, Q, have won NBA titles with four different teams?
4: Oh, I know. Look, I thought about that earlier. I thought about that earlier this week, and I was saying, look, if I was him and I could go somewhere like Philly, and if I were to bring a championship there, you would have to introduce me everywhere I go as the man that won a ring in Miami, won a ring in Cleveland. No, matter of fact, won multiple rings in Miami, won a ring in Cleveland, won a ring in L.A., won a ring in, you know what I mean? Like, you could, yeah, you're going to introduce me like that every time.
6: That's the only scenario. Like,
4: right.
6: That's the only way I see him.
4: And
6: not
4: I still
6: going.
4: Don't think that that's going to happen.
6: I don't either, because I just don't see the tie. I don't see the tie
4: right.
6: to Philly. I don't see the tie
4: right.
6: to Minnesota. The
4: right.
6: Golden
4: no.
6: State, in my opinion, theory just fades further by the day of getting a modern-day banana boat AARP squad together out there
4: right.
6: on the West Coast.
4: Right.
6: I just don't see that happening either. And that's where, again, all signs indicate, because he has a win-now opportunity in Cleveland. This is not just going back and playing with a rebuilding team in your hometown and the team that you started your NBA career with. This is a team that, if you are inserted into that starting five, instantly becomes what? The favorite in the East? The second biggest favorite?
4: Yeah, I don't know if they're the favorites. I don't know if they're the favorites. I'm not, you know me, I've never been a big, I think Cleveland's going to go and win the whole thing type guy, you know. But I know what he brings to the table. I know what he was able to do last year, especially when he was pressed into action to be the guy. So, you know, what is he going to be able to do consistently? What is he going to be able to, can he get to the playoffs and make that same kind of push again? Obviously, again, you know, when you're 40 plus years old, I mean, there's other circumstances that play a factor. So, you know, it'll be a nice feather in the cap for Cleveland. Obviously, they'll be super competitive. They should get into the playoffs, but we'll see what happens after that if he does go there. We'll deep dive into all things NBA next here on ESPN Radio.
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1: I'm Mia O'Brien. Paige Bueckers heard all the noise and answered the bell. The former number one overall pick dropped a season-high 34 points tonight. Toronto's Marina Mabry matched that 34, but Dallas gets the dub in front of a WNBA record 20,996 fans in Quebec, 108-95. Elsewhere, the Valkyries pull away from the Sun 79-64 for their seventh straight victory. Elsewhere, the Sky and the Sparks just wrapped up the third quarter in L.A. The Sparks in front 73-70. Spain defeated Belgium 2-1, advancing to their first World Cup semifinal since they won it all in 2010. It'll be number one France versus number two Spain Tuesday in Dallas for a spot in the championship game. In the majors, Shohei Ohtani is dealing with knee soreness. He was scratched from his scheduled start tonight and will miss Tuesday's All-Star game. Elsewhere around the majors, the New York Yankees still battling with the Washington Nationals 3-2, with Washington pleading two in the seventh to take the lead. The Braves and the Cardinals still in a rain delay. Blue Jays lead the Padres 5-2, as do the Diamondbacks over the Dodgers. Giants and Rockies on the top of the fifth. San Francisco in front 1-0. All of those games currently in progress. Victor Wembanyama has agreed to a five-year, $252 million max rookie scale contract extension, sources tell ESPN Shams Charania. 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
7: Where will he play in 2026? That is the question that all NBA fans are asking. LeBron James, 16 years after the decision, has another decision to make. It's Game Night here on ESPN Radio. The all-new ESPN app, SiriusXM Channel 80, and tune in. 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Alongside Mia O'Brien, I'm Q Myers, and joining us here at the Thomas & Mack on the concourse, Summer League action, our guy Andre Snelling, ESPN senior writer, ESPN radio host. And Dre, it's good to see you again in person,
8: yes,
7: my
8: sir.
7: Man. How you doing?
8: I'm doing good. I'm in your city.
7: Yeah, apparently the fast food's not treating you too well. So I apologize in advance.
8: No, I appreciate it. I just like, I'm one of my favorite chicken places, and I go there, and they don't sell chicken with bones on the West Coast. I'm like, I thought I was being punked. Are you serious?
7: Go on and ring the bell. You can ring the bell on my city, man. My city did my man Dre wrong.
1: You got to get Dre right. Come on,
7: I know.
1: Now. As soon as we get off the air, you got to take this man to a fine establishment.
7: I will definitely make sure I take care of Dre. Dre always takes care of us here on Game Night and on ESPN Radio in general, and we do appreciate him. And Dre, we'll hop right into it, man. Myself and Mia were just talking about LeBron James, and,
8: Yeah. You
7: know, this is uncharted territory. He's a free agent. He's not asking for a whole lot of money, but he's kind of got us all in a wait-and-see type mode.
8: Yeah.
7: What is the streets telling you? What's the gut feeling telling the Professor D.R.E. of where LeBron's going to be playing in 2026?
8: Yeah, I mean, it's all gut feelings, because the streets ain't saying nothing. I just heard that segment from Rich Paul you played. Mm-hmm. He used the word decision about 17 times. I thought he had gotten over the decision about 12 years ago, but to me, I look at LeBron, he's always been about the story.
7: Yeah.
8: He likes to, you know, have something big. He came into the league, said, I want to be a global icon. I thought y'all had a great point when you brought up the fact that no one's ever won a championship with four different teams.
7: Yeah.
8: And so I can see that playing a part. Because basketball-wise, yes, the Cavaliers would make sense. But I kind of feel, and this is just my opinion, I feel like LeBron thinks he's already finished that story. He already brought the championship to Cleveland. He already did the Cleveland. This is for you. You know
7: that, like, still hurts when you say that, because that was against my squad, Dre. So I'm just saying.
8: I mean, but y'all won like five titles in like the intervening years. So, you know, the world's tiniest violin for the Golden State Warriors. Speaking of the Warriors, I mean, at the time, you know, when Draymond opted out and, you know, Shams is having these updates, I thought he might go there, but I think he's really waiting to see if the Warriors or another team that he wants to go to can make another big move that's a splash. The Warriors, at the time, they were saying, hey, we're going to try to trade for Anthony Davis, too. And then the Washington Wizards said, no, my brother. You're going to have to get your own on the Anthony Davis deal. So with that said, we don't know where LeBron's going. Cleveland makes sense. If it wasn't about environment, a team like the Timberwolves makes a lot of sense to me. But I just don't know if the Minnesota market is big enough for King James.
1: Well, you can make the argument, Dre, that the biggest splash move so far of the offseason, outside of perhaps Wemby signing the Supermax extension, which we'll get to, I'm sure, here in just a second, but it would be Jaylen Brown being dealt to the Philadelphia 76ers. My prevailing question, because certainly that fits the bill of a team that is in win-now mode. They haven't won an NBA title in decades. And so certainly that could be another story, another documentary for LeBron James to live out in real life. But at the same time, what would be the connection to Philly if we are to look at this from a storytelling perspective?
8: Yeah, I mean, I think the biggest connection, if we were looking for one, I don't know if it's real, but the biggest one is that the 76ers haven't won in, what, 40 years since, since Dr. J and Moses Malone. They're a city, or they're a hoop city, that's starved for championships. We saw how much love Allen Iverson got, you know, by taking them back even to the finals, even though they didn't win. But and this is something, just because I've been walking around Vegas and I've been seeing all of the jerseys, I don't know that LeBron wants to go to another of Kobe's cities. You know, he just finished a time with the Lakers, and it seemed like he never really got the love in L.A.
9: Right.
8: Because that was still Kobe's town.
9: Yeah.
8: And I saw somebody walking around Vegas today with the Lower Merion jersey, Kobe Bryant jersey.
9: Yep.
8: You know, people don't associate Philly with Kobe, but I don't know if LeBron wants to do that again. And just the fit with the 76ers, it looks funny to me. But my dude is standing right next to us with the Celtics gear and a Celtics championship
9: belt. No way.
8: Belt.
9: No way.
8: LeBron from
9: no
8: the
9: way.
8: Lakers to the Celtics?
9: No way.
8: I'm just saying.
9: No way. No way.
8: That would be a story.
9: Wait, hold on.
1: Right. Brad Stevens is worried about the cap with the 68% going to two players. You think he really wants to give even more money to LeBron James?
8: Well, see, I don't think that's the thing. You know, Wendy's been reporting all along.
9: Money's not the issue, right?
8: Yeah, money's not the issue. LeBron might even play for the men. So if that's the case, he can go to the team he thinks is the most interesting. And, I mean, you know, again, I'm looking at a Celtics championship belt right now.
9: Yeah, you are.
8: Know? And that would be a story. Before the Knicks won the championship, I thought that that's where he should go. I thought that's where he should have went when he went to L.A.
9: Yeah.
8: I thought he should go because if he could bring a title to New York, that would be a rabid fan base that would really have his back in these historical debates. But they've already won. So, you know, I think that ship has sailed.
9: That's Jalen Brunson City.
8: Yeah, that's Jalen City.
9: He's the smallest monster in that city, right?
8: Exactly.
9: I say that with all due respect. Again, Andre Snellings, ESPN senior writer, ESPN radio host, is with us here. Game night on ESPN Radio on the all-new ESPN app alongside Mia O'Brien. I'm Q Myers. So, to me, again, with all that being said, everything that you said, Dre, makes all the sense in the world. It feels like all roads just lead back to Cleveland.
8: Yeah, I mean, it's...
9: It just feels like all roads lead back to Cleveland.
8: It would make sense. It would just make sense in a lot of ways. But the more we talk about it, I really just kind of feel like wherever LeBron goes, I think he would love to be able to say, I want a title with four different franchises.
9: Of course.
8: And he can't do that if he goes to Cleveland. If he could do that somewhere else, I don't know. But, you know, I don't think that Cleveland can give him that. And if that's what he's looking for, then you know, maybe the reports that he's not going back there are right.
1: So let's switch gears to a couple different locales, Dre, that maybe LeBron could end up in, but we certainly know there are some other stars there. Victor Wembanyama signing his Supermax extension. However, he does so, this is the interesting part, on the 25% max instead of the 30% Supermax with escalators to $303 million after he and the Spurs went through multiple frameworks. Q and I already discussed it, but it certainly screams to me once again, this young player who is such a throwback, he is the, or wants to be, the Tom Brady of 2026. He will take less money to build an elite roster around him. I'm not saying LeBron James of San Antonio, but what I am saying is that wherever LeBron ends up, he's going to have to compete with Wemby and what they're building down there in San Antonio.
8: Absolutely. You know, Wemby and the Spurs got there a lot sooner than anybody expected them to, right?
9: Like, yes.
8: I really thought that when they took out the Thunder that they were going to win it this year, but this was the Knicks' year. But every the Spurs' top three players are all like 22 and under, right? I mean, they're going to be there. As long as they're healthy, they're going to be there for a while. I think that basketball-wise, that would be a very interesting place for a team like LeBron, particularly because the Spurs don't have – they don't start a traditional power forward.
9: Yeah.
8: They start four wings. And so LeBron, obviously, he can play, you know, point. He plays perimeter. But the man is 6'10", 260. So if he came in, he would give them actually some size at the power forward. And he would be a floor general because we saw in the playoffs, especially with De'Aaron Fox was a little ouchy, that that was a place where they needed some more experience. You can't get more experience at running the show than LeBron. So basketball-wise, it would make sense. But again, is San Antonio a big enough city for King James?
9: Well, and the thing about it, Dre, and again, Andre Snellings is with us here on Game Night on ESPN Radio. I feel like it has to be a team where he could just about say it's his.
8: Yeah.
9: San Antonio is Wemby's.
8: Yeah.
9: You know what I mean? Golden State is Steph's.
8: Mm-hmm.
9: Philadelphia, I mean, I guess you could argue
1: it's
9: Maxie.
1: Embiid.
8: Yeah, I mean.
1: It's still Embiid, isn't it?
8: So,
9: man, I don't know. I kicked Embiid out a long time ago.
8: I think day to day, it's probably Maxie these days.
9: Yeah.
8: But when Embiid is healthy,
9: yeah,
8: he's going to get the rock. You know, I saw Kevin Garnett on a podcast talking about it. And he was like, yeah, you know, Embiid's still the black hole. You toss it in there, and the ball ain't coming back out. And so, if he's out there dropping 30, I'm not sure what LeBron's role is if he's on the 76ers. Even if it's Wemby's team, I could see his role on the Spurs. I could see his role on the Cavs. I could see his role even on the Celtics. You know, this pie in the sky just pulled out. But I just don't know. With Philadelphia, there's so many moving parts. I just don't know what he does if he goes there.
9: It's so awesome. We've got the biggest super fan of the Celtics. And every time Dre referenced LeBron and the Celtics, my man is like, no, anything but that. Go any team but to mine. And my man is head to toe all things Celtics. So just and the Celtic tattoo to go with it. So there you go. So based off that, he got the Larry O tatted and everything. Yeah, LeBron can't go to the Celtics because my man said that can't happen. He's Andre Snellings alongside Mia O'Brien. I'm Q Myers. It's Game Night here on ESPN Radio on the all-new ESPN app. You know it's rank'em season, right? We've been ranking all things NFL. We're going to do it NBA style, and our guy Andre Snellings is going to do the honors. We'll do that next here on Game Night on ESPN Radio, the all-new ESPN app, SiriusXM Channel 80, and tune in.
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0: With the first pick in the 2026 NBA Draft, the Washington Wizards select Anisse Dibonsa Jr.
1: I've been working so hard to be a number one pick. 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I still got a lot more work to do.
2: A.J. Dibonsa is the complete package. He is going to become the face of the Wizards.
3: We are here at the Thomas & Mack Las Vegas Summer League Day number 2. 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She's Mia O'Brien. I'm Q Myers, and still what this is our guy, the professor, D.R.E. Andre Snellings, ESPN senior writer, ESPN radio host. And Dre, I'm going to go ahead and put you to the test. You know it's ranking season, right?
4: Yes, sir.
3: It's July. Well, we're going to have a little bit of fun with it here on game night, where we're going to get the top five NBA rookies that you're interested in seeing. Some of them you're probably seeing here in NBA Summer League. So I know you're up for the challenge.
4: Oh, yeah.
3: I know you're the professor for a reason, right? So we have all the confidence in you. So let's go ahead and get Dre in the pressure cooker. Let's start things off like this.
5: Number five.
4: Number five is Darius Acuff of the Sacramento Kings.
3: My guy.
4: Yes.
3: Let's go.
4: You know, he is a point guard. There was a clear top four in this draft. But to me, Acuff would have been a natural fifth, even though he was picked, I think, seventh in the draft. He can create offense all over the court. He's quick. I got to watch him yesterday face off with Keaton Wagler, who was the number five overall pick for the Clippers. But Acuff was so much quicker than him on both offense and defense. And because I'm here, I could actually count what should have been assists. You know, the pat, like on back-to-back plays, he dropped dimes right at the rim, and his teammate missed the layup. I'm giving him the assist anyway. So to me, he should have 7 assists at the half. He ended with 7 for the game. But I could see him pushing for 20 and 10, maybe not as a rookie, but relatively soon in the NBA.
6: Dre, I don't want to say that that is a microcosm and a sign of things to come, that miscue by the Sacramento Kings. However, with all due respect to those listening in Game Night Nation out there on the West Coast in Sacramento, as soon as Darius Acuff's name was called by the commissioner, headed to Sacramento, I'm sorry, my brain immediately goes to De'Aaron Fox, Tyrese Halliburton, the Murray brother, like immediately goes to guards who either ultimately were shipped out of Sacramento because they could not find success, or they're still struggling to find their footing. Why is Acuff going to be the outlier of recent history?
4: Well, both of those guards that you mentioned put up really good numbers for the Kings. So even if he's not the outlier as far as statistics go, both of those guards got traded to teams that immediately went to the NBA Finals.
3: Yeah.
4: So
6: that's what I mean. Like, is he going to get traded in the next 3 years? Like, as soon as he put the Kings hat on, I was like, okay, he's getting traded in 3 years.
4: Well, see, I mean, I can't speak for the Kings, so that very well could happen. What I think is he's going to put up great numbers as a rookie and as a young player.
3: Yes.
4: If they do trade him to a team and he goes to the NBA Finals that way, I'm sure he'll be happy either way. But, I watch him play. He looks a lot like Damian Lillard to me.
3: Man,
4: and so yes. I could see him having that type of NBA career, whether it's for the Kings or wherever he ends up.
3: Exactly, and that's why he comes in at number five on Andre Snellings' top five NBA rookies to pay attention to. What's next?
5: Number four.
4: I'm going to go with A.J. Dibonsa, or Anisse Dibonsa,
3: okay.
4: As he went with
3: okay,
4: the draft.
3: Now.
4: He was the number one overall pick, and, you know, the top four picks in this draft have all, first of all, they all looked primed to show out. And in the last 48 hours, I watched all four of them play in Vegas, and they all have showed out. The four of them have averaged 27 a game.
3: That's
4: and,
3: nuts.
4: And Dibonsa dropped exactly 27. He won the matchup with Peterson, both as stats-wise, and his team won the game as well. But what I like about him, they list him as a wing. Mm-hmm. He really looks like a power forward. Like, he looks like Jaren Jackson Jr. That's how he's built.
3: Okay. Yep.
4: But he has enough handle, and he's quick enough that people his size can't stay in front of him. So in the game yesterday, they weren't even running a lot of, like, picks for him. It was just ISO. He just got the ball and dribbled till he got to the rim. He needs to work, I think, on his three-point shot. I think that's maybe the difference between him being able to do what he did in college on the pro level. But from what I've seen already, it looks. I don't see any way he doesn't score 20 a game as a rookie.
6: I did not get a chance to ask Jamal Collier this, so I'll ask you, Andre Snellings, this. I feel like Dibonsa's walking into, of the top four picks, Washington, Utah, Memphis, and then Chicago for Caleb Wilson. I think Washington's the best situation Do you agree? Disagree? That's
3: how rare is that
6: view.
3: To say that about the Wizards?
4: right. On paper, it could be. Like the thing with anytime you're depending on getting production from both Trae Young and Anthony Davis, that's going to be risky. You know, like I don't call the man street clothes, but other people do, and they call him that for a reason because he's injured fairly often. And so I don't know if we could just say the Wizards at their best, then yes, it should all mesh and they have enough talent. If you've got two All-Stars already and then you add DeBonsa to that, that's a team that could be challenging for at least a play-in, if not a playoff spot, in the East relatively soon. But again, there's just a lot of unknowns and moving parts.
3: There you go. Number four, A.J. DeBonsa of the Wizards, had a really good debut, comes in on Andre Snelling's top five NBA rookies to pay attention to. What's next?
5: Number three.
4: Cameron Boozer of the Memphis Grizzlies, who I just got done watching play. The Grizzlies played the Bulls, so I got to see Boozer against Wilson. And Boozer is just super solid. So when his dad, Carlos Boozer, was coming into the NBA, he was like a 2010 guy at Duke. And then people thought, well, he doesn't have enough upside. And so he was drafted in the second round and went to the NBA, and for a decade was a 2010 guy in the NBA. His son, Cam, seems like he's got dad's size and dad's kind of fundamentals, but he's a much better passer than dad. He can be an offensive hub. And I was seeing that even in the summer league. They were giving him the ball up top at the three-point line. You know, I'm not going to invoke the name Nikola Jokic because that probably is too high.
3: Yep.
4: But I'm just saying, as a center that you're giving the – or a power forward that you're giving the ball to and letting him create the offense for his teammates, he was able to create both from the top and the bottom. So that was another thing. The man was posted up. I haven't seen a post up in the NBA in like years. He put his back to the basket on the block, got the ball, and actually knew what to do with it when he got it. So I feel like he – and he's going to a Grizzlies team. They've moved on from Ja Morant. It's going to be his team from day one. So I think he's another one. The day after the draft, I wrote an article on the one bet to make for the Rookie of the Year race. At that time, Cam Boozer was the leader in the Rookie of the Year race. He had the shortest odds. I haven't checked today, but there's a reason why, and I think he's going to have some good numbers and put up some good production early on.
3: I like Cam Boozer a lot. He's not super flashy, but he just does everything the right way, and I think that gets overlooked a lot of times because he's not super flashy. But coming in at number three, I can't wait to see what's next. Let's get it.
5: Number two.
4: Darren Peterson of the Utah Jazz. I think that Peterson is the biggest enigma because coming into his first year in college and throughout the year, he was the default number one prospect in his class. I don't even get to watch a lot of college basketball because I watch so much pro basketball, and my wife is like, bro, you got to make a decision here. You know, you can watch one or the other. But every time I did watch or I talked to someone about Peterson, they were always invoking the name Kobe. They were like, hey, you know, this brother plays like Kobe. And we have a big Kobe fan who's a producer and back in ESPN, and he said, you know what, I don't even mind the comparison.
3: Wow.
4: So if you're getting that type of praise even from Kobe fans, I feel like he's somebody I should really keep an eye on.
3: If you say Kobe, I'm not going to say anything else, Mia, because Mama Q is a big Kobe fan, so I'm going to get out the way with that. That comes in, he comes in at number two talking about Peterson. Well, that only leaves one more.
5: Number one.
4: Got to be Caleb Wilson. I just watched him drop 35, but it was how he did it. He's clearly working on his three-point shot. The man made 7 3-pointers. I don't think anybody saw that coming.
3: No.
4: But, you know, I was sitting there with some Chicago folks, and one looked over and said, hey, we got a guy. And so, you know, I want to see what he looks like as a rookie.
3: You know, and he hasn't played in, what, 5 months?
4: Yep.
3: So, I mean, and to go out there and ball out, and we all knew when he was at North Carolina, if he hadn't got injured, what could have been.
4: Absolutely.
3: So, I mean, that's a fantastic – first of all, it's a fantastic five, but what a player and what a debut he made here in Summer League. Mia, you got any pushback on any of those?
6: No, I'm in shock that Caleb Wilson was one, but I am in proxy now to the Tar Heels because my brother and sister-in-law now at school there, so I will gladly take a cue. By the way, Cam Boozer is still on DraftKings, the favorite, plus 220 to win Rookie of the Year.
3: She's Mia O'Brien. He's Andre Snellens. I'm Q Myers. We're here at Summer League. Thomas and Mac coming up next. 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
1: I'm Mia O'Brien. Paige Beckers has heard the noise and answered the bell. The former number one overall pick dropped a season-high 34 points tonight for the Dallas Wings. Toronto's Marina Mabry also had 34, but the Wings get the dub in front of a WNBA record 20,996 fans in Quebec, 108-95. Elsewhere, the Valkyries pull away from the Sun 79-64 for their seventh straight win. Sky and the Sparks currently in action at Crypto Arena in the fourth quarter. Sparks up 95-84 with 2:05.

0: over the Nationals in our nation's capital, 5-3. The Rangers defeat the Astros 7-3 in a Lone Star State showdown. And after a lengthy rain delay, the Braves and the Cardinals have resumed. That game is still scoreless in the fifth. Elsewhere, the Blue Jays in front of the Padres 5-2. The Diamondbacks lead the Dodgers, sans Shohei Ohtani, 8-2. Rockies and Giants knotted at 1 in the sixth. Tigers also defeated the Phillies 10-2. For more scores and analysis, check out ESPN.com and that all-new ESPN app. Our NFL Rank'em series continues with my top five rookies for the upcoming season. That is coming your way next with Q Myers and yours truly right here on ESPN Radio.
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2: Quick PSA, by the way, because this has really bothered me today. 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
3: Yep.
2: That's how you spell it. I've seen it spelled too many times today with an H at the end.
3: Oh, hey, look, my name is Keon. All right, I know about my name being spelled wrong. Trust

0: not. It is Keon. And he said, well, it says giant. I said, no, it does not. It says Keon with a Q. That's a G. And I said, all right, man, I'm going to let you have it. Because you know what?
1: Yeah, right.
0: What do I know about my own name?
2: This is Game Night with
0: Giant
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0: Isn't it something when someone wants to tell you about your own name? Isn't it something when someone wants
3: to tell you something
0: about your own name? Please do.
3: I think my name in 2026, you know, you see MIA and you pronounce it a certain way, right? I don't know. I feel like with me,
0: yeah.
3: Pop culture, you know, Mamma Mia, like I feel like it's pretty self-explanatory. So riddle me this. How come both at my eighth grade graduation after matriculating through Barkalow Middle School all 3 years, my middle school principal, and despite four dress rehearsals because I had the commencement speech, still called me Maya?
0: Really?
3: The bishop in the Archdiocese of Trenton 3 weeks earlier, now granted, he didn't know me from Adam, also called me Maya, so I may not actually be, you know, actually confirmed by the Catholic Church for all we know. So I feel your pain, brother man. I don't know how or why, but hopefully times have changed and people can finally pronounce Mia O'Brien and Q Myers properly.
0: I would think that would be pretty easy, but again, thinking, I guess, is part of the problem, man, you know. The common sense sometimes isn't so common. But she is Mia O'Brien, and I am Q Myers. It's Game Night here on ESPN Radio, the all-new ESPN app, SiriusXM Channel 80, and TuneIn. 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I'll tell you one thing. Mama Q is super happy that I spent the last couple minutes talking about Keont instead of Q. She says she spent so much time working on my name. So she's having her proud mama moment right now, hearing my name on the radio. So we move on here on Game Night on ESPN Radio. We had our guy Andre Snellings, Professor DRE. He gave us a breakdown, a ranking of top five NBA rookies as I'm here live at Summer League. Well, we got to get into our NFL rankings, right? This is how we do it, like this. Check it out.
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8: 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I love this move to the Kansas City Chiefs.
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2: 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The top five rookies.
0: All right, Mia, you know what it is. We're going to go ahead and pass the sticks on to you. You're going to hit us with your top five rookies to be watching this upcoming NFL season. You know where you got to start.
2: Number five.
3: I'm actually going to start with a disclaimer off the top, Q.
0: Uh-oh.

0: The quarterback of the team that you cover, Fernando Mendoza, the number one overall pick. I am not including him in this top five rookie rank just because, as of this writing, Q, who is starting week one for the Las Vegas Raiders, by all accounts?
1: I mean, by all accounts, it sounds like it's going to be Kirk Cousins.
0: So I just want to put that out there.
1: Okay. Fair enough. I may or may not go down that same path. I'm just throwing it out there.
0: With that said, this may be a little bit of an off-the-wall rank 'em from yours truly. Let's start with number five. I'm going to go to one of the final picks of the second round. I love the pick of TCU's Bud Clark with Mike McDonald's defense out there in the Pacific Northwest, the defending Super Bowl champion Seattle Seahawks. 15 interceptions, including four last year. 21 passes defended, including seven last year. 6 years at TCU. I know. Team captain, 4.41 speed. He is a downhill, in-your-face, not afraid to trash talk safety. But he also has some corner versatility, and I just think that Mike McDonald is going to have a ton of fun with Bud Clark. That personality fits that defense so well. And with Reek Willen exiting stage left, I think that he slots right in and can play a variety of different positions on the back end.
1: Yeah, I mean, he's a guy that gets after it. He really does. And I know that there was a handful of different safeties that were talked about leading up to the NFL draft, and Bud Clark's name came up early and often. That's definitely a heck of a player. And if you're any kind of a player defensively worth the salt, and you're going there, like you said, Mike McDonald and that defense, you have to feel really good about yourself. So sliding him at number five, I like that.
2: Number four.
0: This one would be higher if I didn't have so many questions about the standing of the head coach and the rest of the ecosystem in our nation's capital. That is Sonny Styles, formerly of Ohio State University, now with the Washington Commanders. A tackling machine, certainly position versatility, began his career in Columbus at the safety spot, eventually transitioned to linebacker. Look, throughout the pre-draft process, being in Indianapolis at the combine, all the pre-draft work that I did here locally, of course, covering the Jacksonville Jaguars, he and his teammate Arvell Reese, arguably two of the three. There is a third. I'm not going to say who because he may or may not make an appearance a little bit later in this ranking. The safest prospects in this year's class, not named Fernando Mendoza. And I just think that he and Dan Quinn are a perfect fit, even if I'm not sure how many games Washington will actually win.
1: Yeah, Sonny Styles was a guy who, well, obviously played a hell of a role there at Ohio State, but lit up the scouting combine. I was in Indy, you were in Indy, and he was the talk of Indy. So there was some that said he almost lit it up too well, where they got a little bit concerned. Is that just him at the Underwear Olympics, or is that who he is on the field? Go back and check the tape. Sonny Styles is a baller. I think he's going to do really well there in Washington, and Dan Quinn needed to get that roster turned around and young with some young defensive studs, and I think Sonny Styles has that opportunity. He slides in at number four with me as top five rookies here on Game Night on ESPN Radio and the ESPN app.
2: Number three.
0: Mekhi Lemon, Philadelphia Eagles. Perfect situation for the former USC wide receiver who had 11 touchdowns last year. He is a high-energy, high-powered slot receiver, great in the open field, a lot of different gadget plays you can run with him. But to be fair, he is a pure wide receiver, too, even if his route running still needs a little bit more nuance to it. The beautiful thing that I love about Mekhi Lemon's landing spot is that he's got Devontae Smith. He's got Dallas Goedert. He has got plenty of pieces around. Oh, by the way, a guy named Saquon Barkley, ever heard of him?
1: Yeah.
0: And so he does not have to be the focal point early and often in Nick Sirianni and Sean Mannion's offense in Philadelphia. That is going to be so critical, I think, for this young wide receiver to assimilate to the league. In the same way as we were just talking about our top five rookies in the NBA, landing spot matters. I really like the landing spot here. It's a nice, cushy landing for Mekhi Lemon.
1: Yeah, they need a dog in Philadelphia at that wide receiver position. A.J. Brown is now in New England with the Patriots, as we know, after being traded. And Mekhi Lemon has all the dog in him that they're going to need. He's a little bit smaller, so I want to see how that's going to work. But, man, I mean, you want to talk about a dude who's going to give you everything he's got every time he's on the grass. That's Mekhi Lemon. So him sliding in at number three, it makes a lot of sense. He may or may not have made an appearance on my list. That's a tease in this business that we call here on Game Night on ESPN Radio. What's next?
2: Number two.
0: Maybe this is where I really go against the grain, Q.
1: Oh, boy.
0: I got Reuben Bain, Tampa Bay Buccaneers.
1: Oh, okay. Okay, at number two. Okay.
0: 20 and a half sacks in 3 years. This is a guy who at the NFL draft calmly walked up, took the hat, didn't even acknowledge the camera, didn't even mean mug, went right to the commissioner, shook his hand, was ready to fly through the interview and head right on down to Tampa Town. The reason I love Reuben Baines' fit with Todd Bowles' defense, not just because Todd Bowles is on the hot seat and he better hit with this one, but just look at the pieces on the interior of this defensive line, and then when you look from the outside in, you see where Bane fits. Obviously, Vita Vea in the middle. They bring in A'shaun Robinson. That's a lot of beef in the middle that can create interior push to open things up for Reuben Bane as a starting will linebacker, or if you wanted to somehow find a way to play more of an even front, you could certainly get him on the line of scrimmage as well. Still need to see some stuff, you know, still need to see something, from Kalijah Kancey, the former first-round pick of the Bucks, Anthony Nelson, a second-round pick who earned a second contract, go Hawks. And then you've also got a really strong group of linebackers, Christian Roseboom, formerly of the Los Angeles Rams. Alex Anzalone also comes over in free agency. Josiah Trotter, second-round pick out of Mizzou, loved that pick as well. I'm not worried about the back end for Tampa, but I think that, and I'm not worried about the interior of the defensive line, and I think Bane might be that missing piece to return this Bucs defense to its former glory.
1: Well, you know, Bane's got something to prove, right? I mean, there was so much conversation about him in that draft process and his arm length, and is he going to be able to do it on the next level? So he's that kind of guy that you want to talk about motivation. He is definitely going to be motivated to go out there and prove a point. I do think you win against a grade. I don't think too many people had him on the top five list, but he slides in on Mio O'Brien's top five rookie list at number two.
2: Number one.
0: Remember I said there was one other rookie who was as safe a pick in this class as any?
1: Yes.
0: It's the third Ohio State Buckeye. It's Caleb Downs. Mm. Somehow, someway, Jerry Jones gets his man. Box safety, big nickel. He's a stout run defender. He can do it all. What I love about Caleb Downs is the fit with Christian Parker, the new defensive coordinator, Vic Fangio's right-hand man who he brought seemingly everywhere, finally escapes, gets the head job. Not the head job. Don't shoot the messenger, Shoddy. But the head job on the defensive side of the ball, he is considered one of the most innovative minds of his generation on the defensive side of the ball. I'm really excited for that pairing with Downs, not to mention all the pieces they already have in Dallas.
1: Well, you know what? I like Caleb Downs a lot. He's a big-time player. I know he came from Ohio State, but he came from Alabama. Roll Tide.
0: Nick
1: Let's go
0: Saban
1: ahead and throw
0: approved.
1: It out there. Exactly. And he only transferred to Ohio State after Nick Saban retired. I know, though. That's me being petty, but that's okay. I like him coming in at number one. DBs win games, so I have no problem with that. She's Mia O'Brien. That's her top five rookie list here on Game Night on ESPN Radio and the all-new ESPN app. Coming up next, not one, but two number ones missed the cut, huh? It's Game Night on ESPN Radio and the all-new ESPN app.
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1: Lizzo had a new album come out. 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
0: What is wrong with
1: the throwback? 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
0: Please don't.
1: Yeah, I don't know if I like it. Not as much as I like the one circa 2022. Cute.
0: We are a family show around here, but keep that number 2022 in your mind. She's Mia O'Brien. I'm Q Myers. It's Game Night here on ESPN Radio, the all-new ESPN app, SiriusXM Channel 80, and tune in. 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Then tune into the 2026 ESPYs on ABC and the ESPN app in July 15th at 8 p.m. Eastern Time. And I'll tell you one performance that will not be displayed on the ESPYs at all, Mia, and that would be the performance of today or the last couple of days of one Scottie Scheffler. World number one golfer got an extra surly start in his preparation for his defense of the Open Championship. He missed the cut in the Scottish Open on Friday. And look, he's been on a heck of a streak, you know, and it just shows how difficult it is to continue on with these massive streaks, which takes me back to what Tiger Woods did back in the day when he has a record of, 142 cuts that he continued to make before it got broke. I think, I have the days.
1: Give me the days. It was 2,821 days. That's about 7 years, 8 months, and 22 days.
0: Well, that wasn't the streak that Scottie Scheffler was on, but it doesn't matter because his streak is now over. Of course, he's a 20-time winner on the PGA Tour, and he was on a 70-plus, cut. He was making the cut 70-plus times.
1: 78,
0: exactly. Thank you. He was 51 starts longer than the next closest golfer, which is Matt Fitzpatrick, but it is now officially over.
1: 1,428 days ago at the 2022 FedEx St. Jude Championship on August the 12th of 2022. We told you that number would be important. That was the last time that Scottie Scheffler missed a cut on the PGA Tour. That was when Lizzo was dominating the music charts. Let's take a look back through a little time machine, if you may. Just 4 years ago, Q, but in some regards, it feels like a lifetime ago. Tom Brady was still on the Buccaneers in 2022. Thank you to Kyle Porter of Normal Sport for pointing out many of these. Taylor Swift Kelce was dating Joe Alwyn at the time. The World Cup hadn't started, the Qatar one, not the North American
0: not
1: one.
0: Not the one that's going on right now.
1: Alcaraz and Sinner had zero Grand Slams. They now have combined for 11 in the last 4 years.
0: Wow.
1: And Elon Musk did not own Twitter at the time.
0: Nice. There you go. I mean, look, again, like you said, 4 years, but it does, seem like when you start to think about and hear those different things that were going on that's quite a time.
1: I'll throw one more at you.
0: Hit me one more.
1: I was three months away from meeting my now husband. I know the feeling. It was a different life in August of 2022.
0: That is a good one. So, look, I mean, these type of things happen. He had a really bad couple days, and that's why he did not make the cut. But, again, being the number one golfer, I'm sure he's going to find a way to bounce back. And, again, he's starting his preparation to defend his championship at the Open Championship. And that wasn't the only person who didn't make the cut. Top-ranked Nelly Korda's bid for third straight major and fifth overall ended when she also missed the cut after the second round of the Evian Championship on Friday. How about that?
1: Yeah, this is the first time that both the men's and the women's number one ranked players each missed the cut in the same weekend since the Women's World Golf Rankings were introduced in 2006. I don't want to go back in the time machine to 2006 and tell you where I was then, Q.
0: 2006? What was I doing?
1: I was in the seventh grade.
0: Are you serious?
1: Yeah.
0: That's just plain disrespectful. Are you serious?
2: I was in the sixth grade.
0: I just wanted
2: to add, because Mia got me thinking when she mentioned that was before the Qatar World Cup even started. So think about, to put that into context. So Kylian Mbappe, who now has 20 career World Cup goals, which is tied for the most all time, only had 4 career World Cup goals.
0: Wow.
1: Q still hung up on you were in the sixth grade in 2006, Tara, and I was in the seventh grade. He still hung up on that.
0: Look, that's just plain disrespectful. Look, in 2006, my younger son was 3 years old. So, yeah. You guys are all worthless.
1: They were still calling me Maya O'Brien back in 2006. How's that make you feel?
0: You know what? I might call you Maya O'Brien at that point, now that I know you were such
1: a
0: youngster.
1: You got a giant.
2: How about this? 2006 American League Rookie of the Year was Justin Verlander, who just announced his retirement. So.
0: Wow.
1: That's a long time coming, though.
0: Man, oh, man. Look, I'm starting to feel every single one of these gray whiskers I have on my face right now when you guys start talking about ages like that. That is ridiculous. Y'all need to get some age, man. Can y'all go buy some age? You know what I mean?
1: Did they sell that at the store?
3: I turned 29 last month. Like, I don't tell you, man.
0: He said 29. You know what? You guys are just straight. You know what? This is another lesson, ladies and gentlemen. I'd like to take this minute to pass it along. It be your own people. It be your own young people that want to, you know, brag about how young they are in 2006 when, you know, the last time this person missed a cut, I was only in sixth grade. Like, are you serious?
1: I was fully expecting producer Cam to tell me that, like, he was 4 years old in 2006, for what it's worth. So I was.
0: No, he just turned a whole 29.
1: Yeah, I know. He just said, well, I was expecting him to say he was still in college in 2022 because we've got a couple of producers up in Bristol who were, and that makes me feel old. So don't worry, Q. In a different life, but in a different.
2: I gotta say, I was here already working at ESPN Radio in Bristol in 2022.
1: See, there we go.
2: See, that doesn't feel so long ago because.
1: Right, and I was living in Jacksonville, and I was covering sports here, covering the Jaguars. So, like, it also isn't that far removed. 2006, though, yeah, no, that was about the time that the Bishop was, it was a year away from the Bishop calling me Maya and potentially not actually being confirmed by the Catholic Church. I do want to note, though, in an all serious note on the golf front,
0: yeah.
1: Scottie Scheffler, I am very curious to see his performance at the Open Championship. The putter has really failed him the last couple of weeks. You obviously saw that at the U.S. Open,
0: yeah.
1: Paired in that final group with Wyndham Clark. And not that it's been so faulty that it's cost him, but it hasn't been his A game that
0: right.
1: is the edge and the difference maker. He's going to need to find that putter, or at the very least continue to navigate in the intermediate portion of his game with his iron game the way that he did at the U.S. Open in order to compete, you know, with the nature of the Open Championship across the pond, which I'd also like to note, tied for the lead through 36 holes, Rory McIlroy.
0: Uh-oh.
1: Alongside Jordan Smith, Tom Kim. That should make for an interesting next 2 weeks of golf in the UK.
0: Well, I'll tell you right now, whenever Rory McIlroy is playing really well, right, you got to treat that like a no-hitter or a perfect game. You're not supposed to speak on it, right? You're not supposed to speak on it. That's one of those things that you just keep in your mind and just make a mental note. Right? Don't say it into existence, because the minute that we start talking about it and we start giving him his flowers and start saying, hey, you know what? He's on his A game. What's up, brother? How you doing? Good to see you, my man. That's exactly what happens is that all of a sudden his A game is no longer his A game, right? And all of a sudden his A loses a leg. And you know what happens when the A loses a leg? Because I had a lot of those grades when I was in school. I'll just sit here and say that. I wasn't giving any speeches for the fantastic job I was doing in the classroom. Let's just put it like that. So, Rory, don't hear anything that Mia just said about how well you are playing. We'll take our attention and turn it to the pitch coming up next here on Game Night on ESPN Radio, the all-new ESPN app, SiriusXM Channel 80, and tune in.
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1: I'm Mia O'Brien. Paige Beckers continues her torrid start to the month of July. The former number one overall pick dropped a season-high 34 points for the Wings tonight. Toronto's Marina Mabry matched that with 34 of her own, but Dallas gets the dub in front of a WNBA record 20,996 in Quebec, 108-95. Elsewhere, the Valkyries pull away from the Sun 79-64 for their seventh straight win, and the LA Sparks defeat the Chicago Sky 102-87. Spain defeated Belgium 2-1, advancing to their first World Cup semifinal since they won it all in 2010. It'll be number one France versus number two Spain Tuesday in Dallas at AT&T Stadium for a spot in the championship. In the majors, Shohei Ohtani battling knee soreness. He was scratched from his scheduled start tonight. He will miss Tuesday's All-Star game. Elsewhere in the majors, Jazz Chisholm's two-run homer in the ninth powers a New York Yankees comeback win over the Nationals 5-3. The Rangers defeat the Astros 7-3 in a Lone Star State showdown. And after a lengthy rain delay, the Braves and the Cardinals have resumed. ATL up 1-0 in the STL. Other games currently in progress. The Diamondbacks up 9-2 on the Dodgers in the eighth. The Rockies and the Giants knotted at 1 in the seventh. Victor Wembanyama has agreed to a five-year, $252 million max rookie-scale contract extension, sources tell ESPN's Shams Charania. Wembanyama decided on the 25% max instead of the 30% supermax escalators to $303 million after he and the Spurs went through multiple frameworks. For more scores and analysis, check out ESPN.com and that all-new ESPN app. The final two quarterfinal games of the 2026 World Cup are today or tomorrow, depending on where you're listening to this. We preview them both next with Q Myers and yours truly here on Game Night on ESPN Radio.
2: Coming up on the Monday edition of Unsportsmanlike with Chris Canty, Michelle Smallman, and me, Evan Cohen. 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It's Unsportsmanlike, 6 a.m. Eastern, right here on ESPN Radio, ESPN2, and ESPNU.
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4: I'm in Oslo, which is, of course, the capital of Norway.
5: The people are very pumped. They are very polite about it, though. I've had people coming up to me and going, "Hello, where are you from?" "I'm from England." "Oh, okay, we think we will beat you." I would call them polite assassins.
6: Doom, row, doom, row, doom, doom, row, doom, doom, doom, row.
7: I'm trying to tell you, how do you not like pounding the drum like Norway does? And Norway has become the apple of everyone's eye, Mia. I mean,
1: everyone loves an underdog, and they're the 19th ranked team, right, according to the FIFA Coca-Cola World Rankings queue. That is the lowest ranked team remaining in the field. And then you've got this wonderful Thor-like Viking fantastical fantasy creature that is Erling Haaland, who is among the leaders in the race for the Golden Boot with 7 goals through this tournament, one off the lead that Lionel Messi, Kylian Mbappe currently hold. And how could you not fall in love with this country and this team?
7: Yeah, exactly. And I'll tell you, man, I mean, look, once the USA dipped out, once Belgium got them, I didn't feel bad at all going for Norway. And Norway is a lot of fun. The World Cup action has been fantastic. It's Game Night here on ESPN Radio on the all-new ESPN app, SiriusXM Channel 80, and TuneIn. 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She's Mia O'Brien. I'm Q Myers. Let's go ahead and start there. We started talking about Norway already because, well, we just can't help ourselves. 5 p.m. Eastern time, this is the one that a lot of folks are paying attention to, Norway versus England. Again, you said it perfectly. Norway is a big-time underdog, but at this point, and when you're this far along in the tournament, it's one of those why-not-us type mentalities. It's got to be, Mia.
1: Well, and Erling Haaland straight up has told reporters as such down in South Florida. He actually said that his side's chances of winning the World Cup remain, quote, really low, and said all of the pressure is on England ahead of Saturday's quarterfinal, quote, really low still in terms of the, you know, opportunity to win. I think there are some clear favorites out there. England's one of them. I think all of you reporters should put every single pressure on the English lads. And evidently, Q, Harry Kane, I don't want to say that he's feeling the pressure, but some of his comments this afternoon in Miami Gardens, just interesting, you know. And again, I don't fault or disagree with anything Harry had to say, but he just stressed that he's very impressed with what Haaland has been able to do, both with Man City and the English Premier League, as well as on the national and international stage with Norway. And he said, "We're two different players. We both play the striker position." But, and he admitted, and I don't think Harry Kane's wrong in saying this, he can play a bit more facilitator compared to Haaland's just demeanor, where he is just, he is your de facto striker.
7: Yeah.
1: Right?
7: Like, he's scoring. He's scoring.
1: He is not trying to, like, he can create for others.
7: Right.
1: But primarily his job is just to find the back of the net. And I would equate it for those who follow the United States women's national team. Like, Erling Haaland is as close to Abby Wambach, I think, as you will find in the men's game to give it a comp. And not that Abby didn't create, because she's among the leaders all time in the United States women's soccer history in terms of assists. But so often her head and her header, I mean, that's what she became known for, especially in the latter half of her career. And just having a knack for finding the back of the net, whereas I would say with Harry Kane, maybe you look at it more of a, I don't even say Brandi Chastain, but maybe more of like a, who would it be? Maybe a little bit, I don't even want to say Mia Hamm, because Mia Hamm also was a striker, but again, someone who, a bit more of a facilitator. I have to think on who the comp would be. Julie Foudy was a midfielder, so a little bit different, but Harry Kane, I think, can play a little bit more into the midfield, as opposed to, hey, your job is to be the at the top of our offensive depth chart, if you may, logistically speaking, on a football pitch.
7: Norway versus England. This is one where a lot of folks are anticipating there's going to be a bunch of goals, right? If you're one of those that just wants to see the action, want to see the goals scored, this is the one for you. Norway versus England, 5 p.m. Eastern time. Definitely pay attention to that one. And for me, I want to doom, row, doom, row, doom, doom, row. You know what I mean? Like, I just want them to keep pounding the drum. That's going to be one to get excited about. How about this one, though? 9 p.m. Eastern time, Argentina versus Switzerland. Argentina, so good. Obviously, Messi is that dude, right? I mean, everyone has been locked in on what they're doing and what Messi is able to do. Messi, Haaland, Mbappe, all those guys, we've all been locked in. Kane, as you mentioned, we've been locked in on what they're doing. But for me, Argentina's been playing with their food so much. They keep finding ways, right? Messi keeps putting that cape on and getting them out of trouble. But, man, at some point, I said it the other day, you put your hand on that stove one too many times, you're going to get burned.
1: Maybe it will be by the 14th-ranked Swiss, who are making their return to the quarterfinals for the first time. Q, get this, if you thought 2006 made you feel old, 1954. The 72.
7: Hey, look, I wouldn't even thought of this. So it's all good.
1: I don't think our parents were thought of then either, which is, hey, listen, it's all good. 72-year gap between quarterfinal appearances. That is the longest in World Cup history. Ultimately, I think with Argentina, though, to your point, while I agree, you just can't keep getting away with this for the meme folks out there. At the same time, after what they were able to do against in the round of 16, excuse me.
7: Oh, against Egypt?
1: In eliminating Egypt, down 2-0, 79th minute. Like, I do get Team of Destiny vibes from Argentina.
7: It feels like it.
1: I don't know how else to, like, separate what I saw and then what you believe it could be. And again, you know, and I default to the women's national team just because in terms of soccer, that's the outfit that I follow the most. But you do go back to, speaking of Abby Wambach, the 2011 Women's World Cup, where the United States was on the brink of elimination in the quarterfinal round against Brazil, and they needed a header from her in, I believe it was like, what, the 91st minute or whatever it was, or overtime, or like extra time of overtime or something like that. Otherwise, it would have gone to PKs, the cross from Megan Rapinoe. And that vibe that I felt in 2011 was what I felt watching Lionel Messi in Argentina escape the jaws of defeat in Atlanta earlier this week. And it's the closest thing that I can comp it to. And that United States women's national team finished second. They won silver. So I'm just saying.
7: There's a lot of folks that are very high on Argentina and what they're doing. Our guy Hercules Gomez, ESPN soccer commentator, was on this fine program we call Game Night and talked about Argentina and what they've brought to the table so far.
8: They are struggling. They struggled with Kate Bird, which is a great story, Vozinha, that team and what they did. You're like, okay, they had a slip-up. They struggled with Egypt, and you're thinking like, all right, well, Egypt has a few players that are dangerous. Mohamed Salah is a Liverpool legend. Marmoush plays at Man City. They got a few players. It's not supposed to be like this. You're thinking to yourself, when they get a true team, a big team in their way, that's when they'll be in trouble. They've not had that team. Will the Swiss be that team? I doubt it. I think Argentina will find a way to win this game as well. And then in the semifinal, it may be a Norway or maybe an England. That'll be really the first test. They've had a relatively unproven road to get to what I think is a quarterfinal and maybe beyond. And you could say that's to no fault of their own. But in that unproven road, they've had major hurdles, boys. So you should be a bit nervous about this team that is heavily dependent on an Asian superstar, regardless of how good he is.
1: Of course, if Argentina does get past Switzerland tomorrow, they would face the winner of England and Norway. England last won the World Cup in 1966, so certainly they would have the pressure on their back in a semifinal matchup if they are to get past Norway tomorrow afternoon, 5 p.m. kick in Miami Gardens. And for Norway, you heard Erling Haaland, they're playing with house money.
7: Yep.
1: This is their first ever quarterfinal appearance.
7: Well, and then looking at Tuesday, right, 3 p.m. Eastern, you got France and Spain. Spain got the victory today over Belgium. They finally gave up a goal for the first time in forever, right? So something that they're not used to, but they still advance. They get the dub. How does that compare and contrast knowing that they've got Mbappe up next, right? And
1: we
7: know that he finds the back of the net early and often. And you're talking about a team in Spain who doesn't give up goals. They just don't do it.
1: Let's hear from the manager as far as what they made of that performance today against Belgium. Escaping the jaws of defeat themselves, that one was knotted at one until the 88th minute Q. But Spain does indeed get past and advance to the semifinals for, somewhat surprisingly, the second time in their history.
9: He's a young player and he's really talented, but I didn't see him today. I barely saw him. He was good.
10: In the first half, he had some good.
9: Well, on the first pass,
10: he had some really good
9: passes. The pass that they gave to Pedro Porro on the Spanish goal was great, but it's not enough. Well, and he has all the excuses he needs because he was injured and he tries to get back into the best shape. But really, that's not the Lamine Yamal that I have known, and I'm still expecting much more. We want to see more. Yes, he's a young, fantastic kid who has all the tools to become one of the greatest in the world, but we didn't see that right now.
1: That was actually Frank LaBeouf on Lamine Yamal's performance against Belgium.
7: It's a youngster.
1: And again, this is a Spanish team that, you know, much like Argentina, somehow, some way, the pundits still think that they are not performing at peak form. Like,
7: right.
1: Who actually is then? Like,
7: the bar is high, isn't it?
1: Outside of England out here just, like, holding the line with 10 men at the Azteca, like,
7: right.
1: I mean, that, I think, was, like, they left literally every ounce. I think Jude Bellingham left part of his soul on the field at the Azteca. Have we seen peak anyone else outside of maybe Norway playing above their skis?
7: No, I mean, look, they're just letting it be known how high the bar is and the expectations. And the thing about this is, what I've loved about the World Cup is there's so many different levels of viewership. Like, I keep saying soccer for dummies for me, but there's some that are so deep into it that they'll say, yeah, I agree, right, that they haven't played at the level. But me, I'm like, man, this has been fantastic. You know, like, I can't get enough, and I'm not a guy that normally tunes in to soccer like that. But it is the World Cup, and I thought that the action's been great. It's been, you know, dramatics, you know, and what else do you want? Even if it's a sport that you might not always deep dive into. So I feel like this has allowed you, especially with it being, you know, on North American soil, that it's allowed you to be able to watch it, understand what people like, and take it in at your own pace. That's what I've really appreciated about the whole World Cup.
1: It's been a good time, and we've still got two games tomorrow, Q, and then the semifinals Tuesday and Wednesday. 3 p.m. Eastern Standard Time kick, so noon for our friends on the West Coast. I think a lot of people are going to be calling in sick on Tuesday and Wednesday.
7: We'll be watching the action from the barbershop. How about that? And it's not all the time that we're watching soccer from the barbershop, but we will be locked in because boom, boom, row, boom, boom, row, boom, boom, row. That's going to be going on, no doubt about it. She's Mia O'Brien. I'm Q Myers. It's Game Night here on ESPN Radio. Coming up next, we show love to the ones that deserve it. It's Game Night on ESPN Radio, the all-new ESPN app, SiriusXM Channel 80, and tune in.
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21: 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As the game's top players battle in tennis's most prestigious event. 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

0: by Progressive Insurance. As you can tell, everything is quieted down here at the Thomas & Mack. Day two of Summer League getting wrapped up next door at the Cox Pavilion. There's one more game in action, and then that'll be it for the rest of the night. And there's been some big-time action going on, and so we show the Summer League a lot of love. Well, we got to show some others some love as well. We like to do it like this.
1: All the way up on game night.
2: Nothing can stop me. I'm all the way up.
0: Let's go ahead and start things off with ladies first. We'll start out in the WNBA, the Wings, the Tempo, Paige Beckers.
3: Tempo 91, Dallas, and the Wings at 90. Do not go anywhere. Clark to Beckers, to Clark, back into Paige Beckers, trying to get that shot off, and one. Paige Beckers answers right back, and has a chance to reach 30, one off her season high.
2: Nothing can stop me, I'm all the way up.
4: That courtesy of TSN, Paige Beckers would set a new season high, 34 in this game. Her fourth career game with 30 or more. Two of those have now come this season. Want to give some love as well to Jessica Shepherd, again, yes, on a collision course to win most improved player, potentially first team all pro. Another double double, her 14th on the year, second only behind Angel Reese. She had 20 and 17 as the Wings get the dub 108-95, the first ever WNBA game in Quebec.
0: Mia, I'm glad you brought up Jessica Shepherd and gave her her flowers, because she's been taking names, right? She's been kicking backside and taking names all year long. 20 points, 17 rebounds, and she's done that so many times. What is it? What has gotten into her that has made and showed that much improvement?
4: Well, I'll tell you this, Q. For everyone who wants to debate Caitlin Clark versus Paige Beckers, Paige Beckers is not doing what she's doing if she does not have Jessica Shepherd playing alongside her. It's just the reality of you have this stretch four who in a smaller lineup can also play the five. It not only creates so much space, but much like Aaliyah Boston in the pick and roll, having that 1-2 punch for high-low actions between Beckers and Shepherd, it's just opened up a whole new avenue that I don't know if Paige Beckers really, well, she definitely didn't have last year in year one in Dallas, but I don't even know if she really had a running mate quite like this in Connecticut. And as for Shepherd, it's a really unique story, Q, because I actually covered a game where she was playing at Nebraska against Iowa. This is circa 2017, before she transferred to Notre Dame for her final season of college ball. And she was a true back-to-the-basket center, pretty heavy in the lower body. She has transformed her body between her one season playing for Muffet McGraw and then her time with the Minnesota Lynx, where she was drafted in the second round in 2019, finally leaves in free agency this past off season, and it's been a match made in heaven with Beckers and first-year head coach Jose Fernandez.
0: Yes, I would definitely want to go ahead and give Coach Fernandez some love, because the Wings are playing some really good ball under year one with him. The Wings get the 108-95 victory over the Tempo. The Valkyries, the Sun, Veronica Burton, she continues to shine.
5: 72-53, Salon. Baseline has to give it up to Stokes. Burton with Miller in her face, knocks it down off glass and in. Veronica Burton up to 17 points on the night.
6: She's pretty much in don't miss mode at this moment.
2: Nothing can stop me, I'm all the way up.
4: 14 of those 17 coming in the second half. That cut courtesy of our friends over at Ion. The Valkyries, meanwhile, Q, also getting it done on the defensive end. That is the third time this year, 79-64 is the final, that they have held an opponent under 65 points. That is tied with the Washington Mystics for the best mark in the W.
0: Seventh straight win for the Valkyries. At this point, I'm not even surprised anymore what Natalie Nicasi's got going on there. Second year with the as the organization. Second year she's been with the team, but the team's only 2 years old now, and they are balling. So the Valkyries get the dub over the Suns, 79-64, showing that love to the ones that deserve it here on game night on ESPN Radio and the all-new ESPN app. Turn our attention to Major League Baseball, the Yankees, the Nationals. What? The Yankees didn't strike out? No. Jazz Chisholm, he came to the plate.
7: High fly ball, deep right field. Woods back, trap, wall, see ya! A big two-run home run for Chisholm. And the Yankees retake the lead. They're up 4-3.
2: Nothing can stop me, I'm all the way up.
4: Bronx Bombers trailed 3-2 entering the ninth. They had lost 20 straight games when trailing that final frame or later. Michael Kay on the call on the YES Network. Jazz Q, as a Yankees fan, one of the most high-variance players, and we've had a lot of them in the Bronx, that I've had to see. Frustrating at times, but his second career go-ahead homer is the difference, his first with the Yankees. How about Major League Baseball All-Star, Ben Rice. Fifth homer in his last five, 29 homers this season. That's the most before the All-Star break by a Yankees left-handed batter since Roger Maris in 1961. Mark Zeno, it's okay, we can breathe. The Yankees have finally won a game.
0: Hey, Ben Rice, fifth home run in five games. That's what you call a heater, Mia. He is on a heater. As of right now, the Yankees do get the dub, 5-3 over the Nationals. Shout out to James Wood. I know that they lost, but 3-for-5, a double, and a home run. Ties with second most home runs before the All-Star break in the Nationals and Expos history. 27 by Alfonso Soriano in 2006 and 26 by Bryce Harper in 2015. How about the Red Sox and the Mets? How did this one play out in the top of the seventh?
8: 3-2 pitch on the way. Siegler swings and he clobbers one deep down the line and left, tailing toward the pole. It is gone! Two-run shot, Anthony Siegler. And the Red Sox add insurance. It's 4-1 in the seventh.
2: Nothing can stop me. I'm all the way up.
4: The Red Sox go on to win this one 6-2 at Citi Field. But the real story for this one, Q, nearly 24 hours delayed.
0: Yes.
4: The flight for the Boston Red Sox from Chicago to LaGuardia. I mean, they were on the tarmac till after midnight last night after playing the Cubs in a day game. Then they get back to the airport this morning after having to be split up into two hotels. They have to sit on the tarmac again until 3 p.m. Central Time. Like, I just don't know why you wouldn't get them another plane. But hey, they made the most of the trip. They got the first win of a three-game set.
0: There you go. They got the first game done, and they got that dub, like you said, and I'm with you. Another plane probably would have been a better option. But, hey, you know, look, those are the smart ones, Mia. What do we know, right? We're just here doing game night on ESPN Radio and the all-new ESPN app. How about the White Sox and the A's? Did the A's even show up?
9: Mason Barnett pitches. Swinging a ground ball, fair! Right field corner. Benintendi scores. Peters on his way to third! Here's the throw! Safe! He's hit for the cycle! Can you believe it?
2: Nothing can stop me. I'm all the way up.
4: Tristan Peters, the seventh player in White Sox history to hit for the cycle. The first since Jose Abreu did it in 2017. The first place Chicago White Sox get the dub 14-1. That call courtesy of ESPN 1000, Q Myers.
0: And look, Tristan, I got to give him props. I mean, the A's, they stunk, obviously, in that one. The White Sox beat the brakes off him. But, I mean, he hit for the cycle out of the nine hole. You know what I mean? Like, that's not something that you hear and see that often. Seventh player in franchise history to hit for the cycle. First since Jose Abreu in 2017. Fifth player since 1900. Since 1900 to hit for the cycle from the nine hole. Like, wait, what?
4: Yeah, that's wild. And Sean Burke, seven innings, four hits, one earned run. Look, the White Sox are good again, Q.
0: They are.
4: And I don't know if America is ready for that, even though I know it only happened, you know, like 5 years ago that they were competing for first place in the AL Central.
0: Hey, look, they are playing really well, and they won tonight 14-1. I'll tell you this, Mia. Look, they turned the lights out here in the Thomas and Mack. Me and the wife are going to go find a basketball and get some shots up real quick. How about that? You're Mia O'Brien. I'm Q Myers, Sports Center All Nights, up next on ESPN Radio.
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0: 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Spain advances to the semifinals of the World Cup.
1: If we get the best, I mean, the best Spain, we're in for a treat because we've seen the very best of France.
0: Sinner continues his dominance in Wimbledon. The Red Sox try to win their seventh in a row in Queens.
2: Ziegler swings and he clobbers one. Deep down the line and left, tailing toward the pole. It is gone!
0: Plus, we have the latest from the offseason in the NBA.
3: It's his decision, and he's earned the right to make whatever decision he wants, and so

0: Inglewood looking to reach the semis for the first time. Their third place finish in 2018, the last time they had gone this far. Spain hadn't been to the semis since 2010 when they won the whole darn thing. Didn't take all that long to start the scoring. Fabian Ruiz finding a rebound and finding the back of the net in the 30th minute. That was after an initial save by goalkeeper Thibaut Courtois. More on him in a minute. Didn't take Belgium long to equalize, and if you were rooting for the U.S. on Monday, you know the name Charles de Ketelaar, scoring just 11 minutes later, his third goal of the World Cup, all coming in a span of 112 minutes. He scored three goals all year in Serie A in 2,100 minutes. Over in Italy, ended a Spain streak of 649 minutes without allowing a goal after opening the World Cup with five straight shutouts, even at one well into the second half. Then Belgian goalie Thibaut Courtois had to exit in the 71st minute with a thigh injury, so Real Madrid's goalie out, Manchester United's goalie in, and Senelamins, and it did not go well. Critical misplay in the 88th minute. And Mikel Merino was there to pounce, scoring his second World Cup goal off the bench. Spain would hang on 2-1 to advance to their first semifinal in 16 years. ESPN soccer analyst Craig Burley on a match with plenty of twists and turns.
1: Belgium actually were very resolute in their game plan, and only Thibaut Courtois, the best, arguably the best goalkeeper in the world, had to be substituted injured. Lammens comes on. The Manchester United goalkeeper, who's been brilliant for Man United, but he makes a big mistake. We're seeing Spain take the lead here through Fabian Ruiz. They've got a lot of choices, but this was a big mistake late on that led the substitute Mikel Merino to come on and score again and really win the match. So that was a huge mistake from a Belgian point of view. Their big game, obviously, was the win over the US, which was a little bit of a surprise, it has to be said. But I never felt they could beat this Spanish side. They did not. But Spain, Kevin, they haven't really got going yet. They're kind of in second gear, and I'm waiting to see what they're going to bring to the table.
0: Spain's Lamine Yamal named the man of the match at a game-high 12 touches in the opponent's box. No other player had more than four, had a game-high six shots. No other player had more than two. ESPN soccer analyst Frank LaBeouf on Yamal meeting the moment.
2: He's a young player and he's really talented, but I didn't see him today. I barely saw him. He was good.
3: In the first half, he had some good...
2: On the first pass,
3: he had some really good
2: pass
3: touches.
2: That they gave to Pedro Porro on the Spanish goal was great, but it's not enough. Well, and he has all the excuses he needs because he was injured and he tries to get back into the best shape. But really, that's not the Lamine Yamal that I have known, and I'm still expecting much more. We want to see more. Yes, he's a young, fantastic kid who has all the tools to become one of the greatest in the world, but we didn't see that right now.
0: Harsh critic there. Spain extending its overall unbeaten streak to 36 matches, setting a Spanish record for the longest unbeaten streak in country history. Had previously gone unbeaten in 35 straight twice from 07 to 09 and more recently from 2018 to 2021. Next up, France on Tuesday in Arlington. Craig Burley thinking Spain will have to raise their game to get by France.
1: But once again, we're left wanting a bit more from this Spanish side, wanting a bit more from Lamine Yamal. Yeah, he's got some great substitutes, he's got some great choices. He played Fabian Ruiz today, he could play Pedri, he could play Dani Olmo, which he did. He could play Mikel Merino from the start, who's been effective again. So he's got, De La Fuente's got a lot of choices. But once again, I would call it a little bit of a labouring Spanish display. Now, if it is the French, when they meet the French, in the semi-final, they're going to have to up their game big time. They can have all the ball they want.
4: Sure.
1: They can have all the ball they want. But if they don't do enough with it in the final third to punish this French team, they will get punished at the other end.
0: Burley and LaBeouf on ESPN FC. France, the last team to win a World Cup knockout stage match against Spain. That was the round of 16 back in 2006. Spain has won three of the last four knockout stage matches between the two countries in UEFA play. And if you want a little bulletin board material, Lamine Yamal saying post-match, France should fear us in the semifinal. World Cup brought to you by Gusto. 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

0: 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Nick DeLucchia here with you. You know, you think it's the NBA offseason, summer league getting going, not a ton happening, but this league, and it never disappoints. One of the biggest moves of the offseason to this point, Giannis being traded by the Bucks to the Heat for a package including Tyler Hero. Let's just say Hero isn't leaving South Beach on the best of terms with former teammate Bam Adebayo, the two getting into a physical altercation on Friday morning that saw Bam strike Hero in the head area at a practice court in a Las Vegas hotel, all stemming from Adebayo approaching Hero about critical social media comments that he made after being dealt to Milwaukee. ESPN senior NBA insider Sham Sharania making Joe Tessitore proud with a full fight breakdown.
1: Now former Miami Heat teammates Bam Adebayo and Tyler Hero got into a physical altercation on Friday morning here in Las Vegas. Sources tell me that Bam Adebayo struck Tyler Hero in the face area as they were walking off the practice court at a Las Vegas hotel. This happened when Bam Adebayo, I'm told, approached Tyler Hero about comments that Hero made on social media critiquing Bam after Hero was traded from Miami to Milwaukee over the last couple of weeks. And they were teammates for 7 years together. And we know over the last couple years, Hero's name has been in trade talks. But after some social media comments, Bam Adebayo, I'm told, approached Tyler Hero on it. That's when they got into a confrontation, a back and forth that culminated in Bam Adebayo striking Tyler Hero.
0: Yeah, no love lost. Hero sitting courtside for the Heat Bucks Summer League game. Joined the NBA on Prime broadcast before news of the altercation broke.
2: It's all love. It's all love in Miami. You know, I've seen a couple of the guys and coaching staff, Chris Quinn, Spo, you know, the front office guys. We're all good in Miami, and it's just the opportunity for both sides to reset, get a fresh start, and we're both, you know, super happy for this.
0: Obviously, the story of the day in the NBA, ESPN NBA reporter Jamal Collier on the stir that it caused at Summer League.
3: Just pretty surreal because he is sitting on the sideline as everybody's sort of getting the notification, looking at their phones. I will say his hat looked a little dirty, so I'm not sure if that hat got knocked off or fell on the ground or such. But, you know, just a really surreal environment, and he was ushered out of the building and walked out without any comment pretty quickly. Just a crazy environment here and what's been a fun first couple days here.
0: Yeah, after Hero was traded to Milwaukee, there were screenshots shared online of an Instagram DM with a fan questioning if Bam's defensive effort on a nightly basis was worthy of making $60 million a year. In fairness, he has been named to the All-Defensive Second Team 5 times, including last season. Victor Wembanyama headlining the All-Defensive Team this year, by the way, signing a 5-year, 252 max rookie scale extension on Friday. Decided on the 25% max instead of the 30% super max. Escalators to $303 million could potentially save the Spurs roughly $50 million over the next 5 years. Third largest rookie extension in NBA history. Not a bad way to start your weekend. Wimbledon action on Friday. Two of the best in the game right now, defending champ Jannik Sinner, taking on Novak Djokovic for a spot in the men's final. Familiar territory for both. Sinner had his A game on Friday.
4: Game. And that's Sinner. Sinner. 3 sets to love. 6-4, 6-4, 6-4.
5: He's always been a really gracious loser, I gotta say.
6: Mutual respect there, but
5: absolutely.
6: Jannik Sinner, superb, just sweeps aside Djokovic and steps back into a Wimbledon final.
0: 6-4, 6-4, 6-4. Sinner joining Andy Roddick is the only two players with a winning record against the 24-time major champ Novak on falling short.
7: He was just a level. Or more better than I was, and I was just, you know, not sharp enough, not reactive enough, not balanced enough to play him. And that's it. You know, there's not much I could do on the court. He was the dominant force, and you just have to, you know, hand it to him and say congrats, and you know, well done.
0: Yeah, Sinner on a roll right now, has won 17 straight sets dating back to the first round. Will match up with Daniil Medvedev in the final. He's won 10 matches against Medvedev in his career, tied for the second most against any opponent, looking to go back-to-back at Wimbledon. Already defended his title at the Australian Open, would be the fifth man in the Open era since 1968 to successfully defend titles at two different majors before turning 25. Women's final coming up at 11 Eastern today on ESPN. Karolina Muchova and Linda Noskova opening up the weekend in Major League Baseball as well. Start on the south side of Chicago. The White Sox have been one of baseball's biggest surprises this season, and it turned into another special night.
8: Peters hits a high deep drive out in the right center field, way back there. She's gonna go! A two-run homer, Tristan Peters. It's 6-1.
0: Okay, so Tristan Peters leaves the yard, then he finds a corner.
8: Mason Barnett pitches. Swinging a ground ball, fair! Right field corner. Benintendi scores. Peters on his way to third! Here's the throw! Safe! He's hit for the cycle!
0: Both those calls from ESPN 1000. Peters doubled in the third, had an RBI single in the fifth, and two hits in an eight-run seventh. A two-run homer and the RBI triple became the seventh White Sox player to hit for the cycle in the first since Jose Abreu back in 2017. He's the fifth player since 1900 to hit for the cycle from the nine spot in the order. Mentioned the White Sox scored eight runs in the seventh inning. It's their third inning this season with eight or more runs, tied for the most in the majors with the Dodgers. Before this season, had not scored eight runs in an inning in 3 years. Sean Burke, with another great start, allowed just one run in seven innings, struck out nine. Hard to find a team hotter than the Boston Red Sox. About the only thing that could get in their way right now, well, it was the team playing. Sox finishing up their series in Chicago on Thursday. Spent over 24 hours waiting to take off because of mechanical issues. Finally made it to Queens to open their series with the Mets around 5 Eastern. 2 hours before scheduled first pitch, start time pushed back around 35 minutes. Some travel ball stuff, what they call a show and go, didn't look jet lagged on the field.
9: 3-2 pitch on the way. Siegler swings and he clobbers one deep down the line and left, tailing toward the pole. It is gone! Two-run shot, Anthony Siegler. And the Red Sox add insurance. It's 4-1 in the seventh.
0: That call from WEEI 93.7 FM. Siegler home run, the big blow in a 6-2 win. Red Sox seven-game winning streak, the longest active in the majors, all coming on the road. It's the first time the Red Sox have won seven straight road games since September of 2016. Sonny Gray outstanding. Six innings, allowed one earned, three strikeouts. He's pitched to a 1.03 ERA in his last four starts. That's three earned in his last 26 and a third innings pitch. The Red Sox making up some ground, putting themselves back in the conversation for the postseason. White Sox are right there as well. The Sox are looking really good so far this summer. Coming up, more from a busy day around Major League Baseball. This is SportsCenter All Night here on ESPN Radio.
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1: 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Lots going on Friday in Major League Baseball. The Yankees and the Nationals waiting out the rain in D.C. Down to their last three outs, Jazz Chisholm flipping the script for the Yankees.
2: High fly ball, deep right field. Wood back, track, wall, see ya! A big two-run home run for Chisholm, and the Yankees retake the lead. They're up 4-3.
1: Call from the YES Network, 5-3 your final. Yankees had lost 20 straight games when trailing in the ninth inning or later, the third longest active drought in the American League. It's their first win when trailing in the ninth since May 25th. They won back-to-back games overall for the first time since June 23rd and 24th. There's been a struggle for the Yankees to begin July. Ben Rice going deep again, his fifth homer in his last five games, 29 homers this season, most before the All-Star break by a Yankees lefty since Roger Maris in 1961. The D-backs and the Dodgers in L.A., Shohei Ohtani ready from the jump.
3: Third base side of the rubber, the wind and the pitch, and Ohtani hits one in the air to left, a long way. Gurriel back to the wall, it's gone! A leadoff home run for Ohtani! The 32nd career leadoff home run, and his 26th with the Dodgers, his 8th this year.
1: AM 570 LA Sports, 8th leadoff homer for Ohtani ties James Wood for the most in Major League Baseball. Shohei dealing with some knee inflammation, deciding not to participate in the All-Star game. Got off to a good start. Didn't last against the D-backs.
4: Tawa swings and drives one. Deep to left center field. That one is way back and long gone. Tim Tawa gives the D-backs a 4-2 lead with his second blast of the year.
1: Arizona Sports 98.7 FM, D-backs 9, Dodgers 3, the final. Eduardo Rodriguez, 6 innings, 2 earned with 5 strikeouts. His 5th straight start of 6 innings and 2 or fewer runs allowed. It's the longest active streak in Major League Baseball. Dodgers have lost 3 of 5 after their 3-game winning streak. Rays playing some really good baseball, hosting the Mariners at the Trop. Junior Caminero at it again, with some strength the opposite way.
5: Swinging a fly ball down the right field line towards the pole. Fair or foul? We're watching it, and it's gone! Junior Caminero watched it himself at the batter's circle. Just now he goes into his home run trot. A two-run shot to the opposite field. I don't think he's ever hit one that looked just like that. His 28th, and the Rays have a 6-2 lead.
1: 620 WDAE, his 28th, tied for 4th most in Major League Baseball. Rays would go on to win 7-2. Caminero's 12th homer in his last 15 games, the most home runs in a 15-game span in Rays history, most by any player in a 15-game stretch since Aaron Judge back in 2022. 55th win for the Rays this season, tying their second most before the All-Star break in franchise history, at 55 in 2008. When they went on to reach the World Series. The Tigers taking on the Phillies, looking to stay red hot. James Outman adding on in the 6th.
4: Outman, fly ball to the gap in right center. This will split the outfielders to the wall. 2 more runs for the Tigers. Valencian, McKinstry popping the arms, heading home. On to third goes Outman. Tigers have exploded here in the 6th and lead it 6-2.
1: Call from 97.1, the ticket. Tigers riding a 5-run 6th to their 6th straight win, 10-2 over the Phillies. It's their longest winning streak this season. Pitching has gotten back on track. Jack Flaherty with another strong outing. 6 innings, 2 earned, 6 Ks. Has a 2.12 ERA over his last 6 starts. Had a 5.81 ERA in his first dozen this season. All of a sudden, Tigers just 3 games out of a wild card spot after that brutal beginning to the year. Felt like Detroit was destined to sell and maybe explore a trade of Tarik Skubal at the deadline. Athletics senior writer Andy McCullough thinking it'll be a down-to-the-wire decision.
6: They seem to be completely dead in the water, but they've, you know, won five in a row, I think, like 8 of their last 11, something like that. You know, they know their division is not particularly strong. And, you know, there might be a case to be made that you want to try and maximize Tarik Skubal.
1: Their division is not particularly strong. The Guardians on top of it right now, taking their talents to South Beach. Chase DeLauder, how's this for a decision?
7: The 2-2 swung on and lifted high and deep. Right center field. Home run, DeLauder.
8: He knew he got all of that one. That's a deep part of this ballpark. He stood and looked at the Cleveland dugout while that ball was going way into the seats.
1: WTAM 1100, DeLauder go-ahead two-run shot, his third home run in his last five games, only hit three homers from March 29th through July 4th. The Guardians hang on to win it 3-2. Parker Messick, six innings, one earned, allowed just one hit, took a no-hit bid into the sixth inning. Guardians' 12th win this season when scoring three or fewer runs. That's tied for the third most in the majors behind the Mariners and the Phillies. Marlins' third loss in 16 home games since the beginning of June. Every other team has at least five home losses over that span. Reds and Cubs, Cincy pitching was great. J.J. Bleda taking care of the offense with a two-run homer. Ellie De La Cruz adding a two-run shot as well. Second player in Major League history with 150 steals and 75 homers in his first four Major League seasons as the Reds get a win. Up next are half-hour headlines, latest from the World Cup quarters. 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
9: Hey, this is Rich Eisen. 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And the guest host in the chair is Seth Rollins. That's right. 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
1: Spain pushing past Belgium to punch their ticket to the World Cup semis. A summer league scuffle, and LeBron still a free agent. Tristan Peters hitting for the cycle in a White Sox rout against the A's, while the Red Sox finally fly out of Chicago and land their seventh straight win over the Mets. Have to go back to the World Cup. What a finish in Inglewood, Spain, to the semifinal at the World Cup for the first time since 2010, taking down Belgium. Mikel Merino off the bench again, scoring in the 88th minute after a misplay by Senna Lammens in a goal replacing Thibaut Courtois. Disappointing end for Belgium after rolling the U.S. on Monday. ESPN soccer analyst Hercules Gomez says Belgium was a different team in the quarters.
2: This wasn't the same Belgium team that splashed and really humiliated the U.S. men's national team. It was a much more conservative and very defensive Belgian team that made it ugly. And you saw a Spanish national team that slowly but surely has crept into this tournament. Listen, this isn't the same Spanish national team that we're accustomed to. The Spanish national team we're accustomed to looks much more like the French national team that has been just demolishing, teams all over the place. This team is death by a thousand cuts. It's possession, it's passing, it's circulation of the ball, and it's capitalizing on your moments. And again, it's another substitution, another late goal that's the winner here. But the story is what Belgium didn't do. And Thibaut Courtois, their goalie, coming out injured, to only have the backup goalie come in and cough up that play in the very next one was very difficult then for to probably see.
1: Yeah, no doubt a tough break sets up a semifinal showdown between Spain and France in Arlington on Tuesday. ESPN soccer analyst Frank LaBeouf not in love with Spain's chances against France.
3: Let's say I give a 40% chance for 60-40? For Spain. Yeah. 60-40, yeah. Because they are the two favorites. And I always say that it's a final before the final. Mm-hmm. For sure. They are the two best team in the world right now. And there would be a contest. And that would be at the best at the moment, at the time, who's going to win. But they can win. But right now, from what we have seen, of course, France is favorite.
1: Yeah, LaBeouf thinking the best two teams in the tournament meeting in the semis. Hercules Gomez agrees.
2: Spain-France should be a final. The problem is you got a little guy named Messi on the other side, and you got the English national team that's been saying it's coming home for about almost 70 years. But these two, in terms of star power, they have it all. I could go down the list of how deep France is, and it still wouldn't do it justice or tell the whole story of how good this team is. And we've not seen Lamine Yamal, the teenage sensation, explode with the Spanish national team. Many think he will do it against Spain. Many are hoping he can do it against Spain. And if they do, if we get the best Lamine, the best Spain, we're in for a treat because we've seen the very best of France. And that is scary.
1: Yeah, see if Yamal and some of those pre-match comments can get everybody going on the Spain side. Looking ahead to Saturday, the action starting in Miami. Norway's first major tournament quarterfinal, taking on England, making their 11th QF appearance. Two top flight forwards with Norway's Erling Haaland and England's Harry Kane. ESPN soccer analyst Craig Burley on the matchup.
4: I'm looking for how England are in terms of their fitness, their sharpness, and how tired they are after that, I've got to say, heroic defensive performance in the Azteca in Mexico at altitude with a man sent off, I think, in around 50 minutes. So they played the bulk of the second half, England, with 10 men. Harry Kane was interviewed, Kevin, after the game. He could barely speak. I mean, literally, he could barely speak. Now, I don't know if that was because he was screaming at his teammates or because he was so tired. So England have to be more fatigued than Norway. They're playing in Miami at 5 o'clock. Mm-hmm. It's going to be boiling hot. Yeah. So fitness is going to come into this.
1: England has been to the quarterfinal. Norway has not. Unfamiliar territory. Hercules Gomez thinking that the Three Lions might get the best of this matchup.
2: We're going to see the English national team, and we're going to see the Norwegian national team and their fans in South Beach, in Miami, Florida, melting under the sun. I think because of the weather conditions, because of the stages we're in right now, we're going to see offensive firepower because of errors and mistakes, but we're going to see goals. And I can't tell you in good faith that I know who the winner will be. My gut tells me England is just too much. But have you seen Erling Haaland? He is a freak of nature. He's just an athletic beast, and he is relentless in front of goal. If you let this guy feast, he will feast. But my gut says England is too much. They played the Mexican national team in Estadio Azteca, which is altitude, smog, which is a crazy combination and a crazy atmosphere, and they came out on top with 10 men. Overcoming something like that is a turning point for any team. I think that may have been the turning point for this team.
1: Yeah, Haaland will feast both on and off the pitch. He eats like 6,000 calories a day. 7 goals in the 2026 FIFA World Cup, the most by a player in his debut World Cup since 1974. While Harry Kane enters the quarterfinals with 6 goals, 1 away from the record for most in the knockout stage in England history. Saturday's second match in Kansas City, defending champ Argentina facing Switzerland. Argentina looking for its first 6 match win games at the World Cup for the first time in team history. ESPN soccer analyst Nadim Anuwe thinking Argentina might be ripe for an upset.
5: Based on what I've seen from Argentina so far, scraping through against Cape Verde and scraping through in some ways against Egypt, you could possibly say that there's potential for trouble against Switzerland. Whether or not Switzerland has that sort of like X factor to go and like be really aggressive against the Argentinian side, I'm not 100% sure. But Argentina could have and probably should have looked a bit better by now. So, you know, that's going to be interesting in itself. But I believe if Argentina play the way that they've played in their last 2 games, I think the surprise comes with Switzerland defeating them.
1: Argentina captain Leo Messi has scored in a FIFA World Cup record 9 consecutive appearances, 6 straight in the World Cup knockout stage. With a goal on Saturday, Messi would become the first man in 56 years to score 9-plus goals in a FIFA World Cup. ESPN's Hercules Gomez thinking he'll be the difference against Switzerland.
2: They should have retired in Qatar. It should have been a swan song. It should have been a mic drop. I finally got the World Cup I was looking for. I'm 35 years of age. I'm riding off into the sunset. And here we are 4 years later, and he's 39, and he's doing just as well. He's scoring even more goals. He's got 8 goals right now. He's leading the Golden Boot race. And I can't tell you within good reason that he definitely won't play 4 years from now when he'll be 43 years old. I don't care how much Argentina has struggled. 2 come from behind wins. 2 times where they had to weather the storm in the last 2 games, and they came out on top, and it's Messi. Messi is the reason. The Swiss team, they're happy to be here. It's the first time in their history they've reached the quarterfinals when not at home. So they will be happy to be here, and they're on house money. But I don't see a scenario with this Messi and the way he's playing where they somehow don't find a way. And I think that's the key here. I think Argentina's going to suffer because Switzerland's a complicated team, but I think Messi finds a way.
1: Argentina won both of the previous World Cup games against Switzerland, most recently in 2014 in the round of 16. PTI's Frank Isola and Pablo Torre breaking down all the Saturday excitement.
6: All right, Pablo, a couple of more quarterfinal matches at the World Cup. Who are you more excited to watch? Messi, Haaland, or Kane?
7: I'm going Haaland, and I want to give just a tip of the cap to Messi, obviously, because he's probably the greatest who's ever done it. But I the fact that somehow America has fallen in love with a guy who looks like he's in like the Norwegian super soldier program, but is adorable at the same time and also just a relentless goal scorer, obviously. When I watch Haaland, I see a little bit of Messi actually in him. He kind of pads around, moves very slowly, yeah. But then he sticks his neck out, his giant head with his unicorn tail of a ponytail in the back, and he does things that are incredible at age 25. So the potential of him and the likability of him, it kind of feels like I need to be there to make sure I fully enjoy it as much as Messi is maybe, you know, this is the last we're going to see of him.
6: Yeah, and it feels like Argentina's been hanging on by a thread. Cape Verde could have beaten them. Obviously, against Egypt, they were down 2 goals, and then they scored the 3 in 11 minutes to win that. And every time that Messi plays at 39 years old, you know, it could be his last ever World Cup game. But I think you're right about that game that'll take place in Miami between Harry Kane and Erling Haaland, Norway, England. Erling Haaland plays for Man City, so he knows a lot of players on the England team. In fact, one of the center backs that'll be marking him is Mark Gahey, so that'll be a really interesting matchup. But I think you're right about Haaland. I think he's done a lot for soccer in this country, because I do think the fans have fallen in love with him. He's been all over social media. And I've said it before, when you think about LeBron in his prime, that's the way Erling Haaland is. He's a man among boys, and he just waits for those moments. I was lucky enough to be at MetLife Stadium on Sunday and watch him score the two goals against Brazil. And he's just, and when he scored that second, when he just stood there and said, that's right, that's what I do. I score goals. Harry Kane is terrific. He plays a little bit more in the midfield. Haaland is the best striker in the world. He's the most dominant player. That's why I always thought Norway can make a run, just because they have the most dominant player in the sport on their team.
7: Yeah, also he showed up at Katz's Deli the other day.
6: That's right.
7: And held, you know, held the pastrami like Thor's hammer, which I also respect. But that is it, I suppose. I'm getting hungry, so we're done. Back to you.
1: Thor's hammer, England, Norway, Argentina, Switzerland, playing for a trip to the World Cup semis. 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
8: James free throw line. James fade. Jumper. Good! NBA history in Los Angeles. LeBron James. A record that had stood for almost four decades. Now belongs to the King. 38,389 points and climbing.
1: 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Yeah, 41 years old, entering year 23, still dominating the free agent conversation. Saw something really good on X earlier today, talking LeBron still being the prize of free agency 16 years after the decision. When you look back at that free agent period, had LeBron and Bosch going to Miami, but the next best free agent, Carlos Boozer, ended up with the Bulls. His son now in the league. So is LeBron's, I guess, but it's still pretty amazing. Longtime agent and Clutch Sports CEO Rich Paul running point on LeBron's last free agency, talking to NBA Today about the King's timeline.
9: I think there's a there's communication from players directly to him, and obviously I handle it from an organization perspective, but look, I think it's admirable the way he sought after today, and it's a testament to his hard work, and so we're taking this thing very seriously, but at the same time, we're having fun. I think it's great for the fans, but, you know, this is something that it's his decision, and he's earned the right to make whatever decision he wants, and so I just tell him, take your time, and whenever you're ready, just let me know.
1: Yeah, lots of attention. ESPN Radio's Harry Douglas says it's LeBron still wielding his power.
10: The luxury of being LeBron, and because you have four championships attached to your name, because you are still the face of the NBA. Yes, Zaz, I said it. LeBron James is still the face of the NBA. When you have an opportunity to have power and you can have people eating at the palm of your hands, man, that's a powerful thing. And right now, I would say LeBron James, he has that power, and he has these organizations eating at the palm of his hands, as.
1: Okay, but where is he going? Been a lot of thought that LeBron's heading back to Cleveland. Also, some talk he could return to Miami. ESPN Radio's Jonathan Zaslow making his heat pitch.
11: You know our organization, all right? You know our front office. They're the exact same guys in 2014 when you left that are here now 12 years later. So you know all of them. You know that there's stability in this organization. I get blindsided by anything kooky. You know the head coach. Matter of fact, the head coach. He's the new head coach of Team USA Basketball. He was an assistant with Team USA Basketball. So you've been around Spo recently. You got a great respect and a great relationship with him. You don't know the head coaches of these other teams. You've never played for those head coaches. How about you get to slide right in and play next to Bam and Giannis, which is very important, LeBron, because at your age now, not that you can't defend anymore, but you don't want to have to defend for 48 minutes. Well, that includes not pounding down low against big guys. You got Bam, you got Giannis. They do the pounding.
1: Would be an intriguing fit. ESPN senior NBA writer Brian Windhorst says nobody really knows where LeBron is leaning.
12: I just want you to know that I'm hearing stuff in other cities, too. I'm not going to say who, but I had somebody on the phone with me today that I consider a good source who was swearing it's a done deal in another city a couple hours ago, okay? Mm-hmm. And so I am being very, very cautious. Right now, it's too scattered. I also know how LeBron has operated. They have kept their circle very tight. I understand that you can point to cupcakes and whatnot and say, no, people knew. I'm hearing rumors all day long, and all of them make some level of sense, and all of them make some level of not sense. But I'm just telling you, Cleveland is not the only place where there are rumors.
1: Yeah, Windhorst joining ESPN Cleveland. ESPN senior writer Andre Snelling's thinking that the Sixers don't make a ton of sense as a potential fit.
13: I don't know that LeBron wants to go to another of Kobe's cities. You know, he just finished a time with the Lakers, and it seemed like he never really got the love in L.A.
14: Right.
13: Because that was still Kobe's town.
14: Yeah.
13: And I saw somebody walking around Vegas today with the Lower Merion jersey, Kobe Bryant jersey.
14: Yep.
13: You know, people don't associate Philly with Kobe, but I don't know if LeBron wants to do that again. And just the fit with the 76ers, it looks funny to me.
1: Yeah, other offseason storylines across the NBA, including the holdup on the Kawhi Leonard trade. The Raptors-Clippers deal sending Leonard to Toronto will not be completed until the NBA investigation into whether the Clippers circumvented the salary cap is over. League saying no firm timeline has been given on an end to the investigation, but they hope to have it wrapped up over the next few weeks. ESPN's Brian Windhorst says the Clippers still really want to do this trade with Toronto.
15: Well, let's be 100% clear. The Clippers still want to do this trade badly. They're getting a whole bunch of draft capital in this deal. The Raptors, in their statement yesterday, said they were eager. They want this trade to happen. But if Kawhi Leonard faces a real penalty here, we could see the trade terms reopened. And I think that's what the Raptors are trying to protect themselves. But first, on a certain level, they're protecting themselves from the unknown.
1: Yeah, always have to be wary of Uncle Dennis. A lot of stuff going on over there in L.A. and across into Toronto. Coming up, volume up for Top Sound and more from Friday on the Diamond and the Hardwood. 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
17: We've seen a version of Christopher Sanchez over the last two seasons and postseason where we know what that guy looks like. 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
0: Number 5.
1: All set for some Friday Top Sound. The Tigers doing damage in the 6th. James Outman adding on 97.1 The Ticket.
3: Outman fly ball to the gap in right center. This will split the outfielders to the wall. Two more runs for the Tigers. Valencian, McKinstry popping the arms heading home. On to third goes Outman. Tigers have exploded here in the 6th and lead it 6-2.
0: Number 4.
1: Junior Kevin Arrow's tear continues at the Trop on 620 WDAE.
4: Swinging a fly ball down the right field line towards the pole. Fair or foul? We're watching it, and it's gone! Junior Kevin Arrow watched it himself in the batter's circle. Just now he goes into his home run trot. A two-run shot to the opposite field. I don't think he's ever hit one that looked just like that. His 28th, and the Rays have a 6-2 lead.
0: Number 3.
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5: 3-2 pitch on the way. Siegler swings and he clobbers one deep down the line and left, tailing toward the pole. It is gone! Two-run shot, Anthony Siegler. And the Red Sox add insurance. It's 4-1 in the 7th.
0: Number 2.
1: Took a while in D.C. for Yankees Nats around the range as Chisholm made it worth the wait in the 9th on the YES Network.
6: High fly ball, deep right field, Wood back, track, long, see ya! A big two-run home run for Chisholm, and the Yankees retake the lead. They're up 4-3.
0: Number 1.
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7: Mason Barnett pitches. Swinging a ground ball fair. Right field corner. Benintendi scores. Peters on his way to third. Here's the throw. Safe. He's hit for the cycle. Can you believe it?
1: Yeah, what a night for Peters and around the rest of Major League Baseball. And so many good finishes there with a couple of big homers. Get you a couple scores around the WNBA. The Wings take down the Tempo 108-95. Big night for Paige Beckers. Had 34 Wings to 15-8 on the year. The Sparks take down the Sky 102-87. Neka Ogwumike had 25 and 12 boards. The Sparks within a game of 500. Valkyrie 79, Sun 64. Veronica Burton with a couple of big buckets down the stretch had 17 and 6 assists. Golden State out to a 17 and 7 start. Rangers taking down the Astros across Major League Baseball. Rangers in Arlington, a couple of big homers in that one. Yordan Alvarez going deep again for Houston. Up next, we dive into the World Cup quarterfinal. This is SportsCenter All Night.
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0: SportsCenter all night. 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
1: If we get the best Lamin, the best Spain, we're in for a treat because we've seen the very best of France.
0: Senna continues his dominance in Wimbledon. The Red Sox try to win their seventh in a row in Queens.
2: Ziegler swings and he clobbers one deep down the line and left, tailing toward the pole. It is gone!
0: Plus, we have the latest from the offseason in the NBA.
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4: 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Nick DeLuca here with you, rolling into the middle of July, closing in on the All-Star break in baseball. Never a dull moment in the NBA offseason. Summer League underway, Wimbledon heading toward its end. But I have to start with the World Cup quarterfinal action continuing on Friday. If you're a U.S. national team fan, this was the match you were supposed to be in. Never really got that close.

0: Thibaut Courtois, the best, arguably the best goalkeeper in the world, had to be substituted injured. Lammens comes on, the Manchester United goalkeeper, who's been brilliant for Man United, but he makes a big mistake. We're seeing Spain take the lead here through Fabián Ruiz. They've got a lot of choices, but this was a big mistake late on that led the substitute Mikel Moreno to come on and score again and really win the match. So that was a huge mistake from a Belgian point of view. Their big game, obviously, was the win over the US, which was a little bit of a surprise, it has to be said. But I never felt they could beat this Spanish side. They did not. But Spain, Kevin, they haven't really got going yet. They're kind of in second gear, and I'm waiting to see what they're going to bring to the table.
1: Spain's Lamine Yamal named the man of the match at a game-high 12 touches in the opponent's box. No other player had more than four, had a game-high six shots. No other player had more than two. ESPN soccer analyst Frank LaBeouf on Yamal meeting the moment.
2: He's a young player and he's really talented, but I didn't see him today. I barely saw him. He was good.
0: On the first half, he had some good.
2: On the first pass,
0: he had some really good
2: passes. The pass that they gave to Pedro Porro on the Spanish goal was great, but it's not enough. Well, and he has all the excuses he needs because he was injured and he tries to get back into the best shape. But really, that's not the Lamine Yamal that I have known, and I'm still expecting much more. We want to see more. Yes, he's a young, fantastic kid who has all the tools to become one of the greatest in the world, but we didn't see that right now.
1: Harsh critic there. Spain extending its overall unbeaten streak to 36 matches, setting a Spanish record for the longest unbeaten streak in country history. Had previously gone unbeaten in 35 straight twice from 07 to 09 and more recently from 2018 to 2021. Next up, France on Tuesday in Arlington. Craig Burley thinking Spain will have to raise their game to get by France.
0: But once again, we're left wanting a bit more from this Spanish side, wanting a bit more from Lamine Yamal. Yeah, he's got some great substitutes, he's got some great choices. He played Fabián Ruiz today, he could play Pedri, he could play Dani Olmo, which he did. He could play Mikel Moreno from the start, who's been effective again. So he's got, De La Fuente's got a lot of choices. But once again, it was, I would call it a little bit of a labouring Spanish display. Now, if it is the French, when they meet the French, in the semi-final, they're going to have to up their game big time. They can have all the ball they want.
3: Sure.
0: They can have all the ball they want. But if they don't do enough with it in the final third to punish this French team, they will get punished at the other end.
1: Burley and LaBeouf on ESPN FC. France, the last team to win a World Cup knockout stage match against Spain. That was the round of 16 back in 2006. Spain has won three of the last four knockout stage matches between the two countries in UEFA play. And if you want a little bulletin board material, Lamine Yamal saying post-match, France should fear us in the semi-final. 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Nick DeLucchi here with you. You know, you think it's the NBA offseason. Summer League getting going, not a ton happening, but this league, and it never disappoints. One of the biggest moves of the offseason to this point, Giannis being traded by the Bucks to the Heat for a package including Tyler Hero. Let's just say Hero isn't leaving South Beach on the best of terms with former teammate Bam Adebayo. The two getting into a physical altercation on Friday morning that saw Bam strike Hero in the head area at a practice court in a Las Vegas hotel, all stemming from Adebayo approaching Hero about critical social media comments that he made after being dealt to Milwaukee. ESPN senior NBA insider Shams Charania making Joe Tessitore proud with a full fight breakdown.
4: Now former Miami Heat teammates Bam Adebayo and Tyler Hero got into a physical altercation on Friday morning here in Las Vegas. Sources tell me that Bam Adebayo struck Tyler Hero in the face area as they were walking off the practice court at a Las Vegas hotel. This happened when Bam Adebayo, I'm told, approached Tyler Hero about comments that Hero made on social media critiquing Bam after Hero was traded from Miami.

0: to Milwaukee over the last couple of weeks, and they were teammates for 7 years together. And we know over the last couple years, Hero's name has been in trade talks, but after some social media comments, Bam Adebayo, I'm told, approached Tyler Hero on it. That's when they got into a confrontation, a back and forth that culminated in Bam Adebayo striking Tyler Hero.
1: Yeah, no love lost. Hero sitting courtside for the Heat Bucks Summer League game. Joined the NBA on Prime broadcast before news of the altercation broke.
2: It's all love. It's all love in Miami. I've seen a couple of the guys and coaching staff, Chris Quinn, Spo, the front office guys. We're all good in Miami, and it's just the opportunity for both sides to reset, get a fresh start, and we're both super happy for this.
1: Obviously, the story of the day in the NBA, ESPN NBA reporter Jamal Collier on the stir that it caused at Summer League.
3: Just pretty surreal because he is sitting on the sideline as everybody's sort of getting the notification, looking at their phones. I will say his hat looked a little dirty, so I'm not sure if that hat got knocked off or fell on the ground or such. But, just a really surreal environment, and he was ushered out of the building and walked out without any comment pretty quickly. Just a crazy environment here, and what's been a fun first couple days here.
1: Yeah, after Hero was traded to Milwaukee, there were screenshots shared online of an Instagram DM with a fan questioning if Bam's defensive effort on a nightly basis was worthy of making $60 million a year. In fairness, he has been named to the All-Defensive Second Team 5 times, including last season. Victor Wembanyama headlining the All-Defensive Team this year, by the way, signing a 5-year, $252 million max rookie scale extension on Friday, decided on the 25% max instead of the 30% super max. Escalators to $303 million could potentially save the Spurs roughly $50 million over the next 5 years. Third largest rookie extension in NBA history. Not a bad way to start your weekend. Wimbledon action on Friday. Two of the best in the game right now, defending champ Jannik Sinner, taking on Novak Djokovic for a spot in the men's final. Familiar territory for both. Sinner had his A game on Friday.
4: Reset slow. 6-4, 6-4, 6-4.
5: He's always been a really gracious loser, I gotta say.
6: Mutual respect there, but
5: absolutely.
6: Jannik Sinner, superb, just sweeps aside Djokovic and steps back into a Wimbledon final.
1: 6-4, 6-4, 6-4. Sinner joining Andy Roddick is the only two players with a winning record against the 24-time major champ. Novak on falling short.
7: He was just a level or more better than I was, and I was just, not sharp enough, not reactive enough, not balanced enough to play him, and that's it. There's not much I could do on the court. He was the dominant force, and you just have to, hand it to him and say congrats, and you well done.
1: Yeah, Sinner on a roll right now, has won 17 straight sets dating back to the first round. Will match up with Daniil Medvedev in the final. He's won 10 matches against Medvedev in his career, tied for the second most against any opponent looking to go back-to-back at Wimbledon. Already defended his title at the Australian Open, would be the fifth man in the Open era since 1968 to successfully defend titles at two different majors before turning 25. Women's final coming up at 11 Eastern today on ESPN. Karolina Muchova and Linda Noskova opening up the weekend in Major League Baseball as well. Start on the south side of Chicago. The White Sox have been one of baseball's biggest surprises this season, and it turned into another special night.
8: Peters hits a high deep drive out in the right center field, way back there. She's gonna go. A two-run homer, Tristan Peters. It's 6-1.
1: Okay, so Tristan Peters leaves the yard, then he finds a corner.
8: Mason Barnett pitches. Swinging a ground ball, fair. Jeter, right field corner. Benintendi scores. Peters on his way to third. Here's the throw. Safe. He's hit for the cycle. Can you believe it?
1: Both those calls from ESPN 1000. Peters doubled in the third, had an RBI single in the fifth, and two hits in an eight-run seventh. The two-run homer and the RBI triple became the seventh White Sox player to hit for the cycle in the first since Jose Abreu back in 2017. He's the fifth player since 1900 to hit for the cycle from the nine spot in the order. Mentioned the White Sox scored eight runs in the seventh inning. It's their third inning this season with eight or more runs, tied for the most in the majors with the Dodgers. Before this season, had not scored eight runs in an inning in 3 years. Sean Burke, with another great start, allowed just one run in seven innings, struck out nine. Hard to find a team hotter than the Boston Red Sox. About the only thing that could get in their way right now, well, it was the team playing. Sox finishing up their series in Chicago on Thursday. Spent over 24 hours waiting to take off because of mechanical issues. Finally made it to Queens to open their series with the Mets around 5 Eastern. 2 hours before scheduled first pitch, start time pushed back around 35 minutes. Some travel ball stuff, what they call a show and go, didn't look jet lagged on the field.
9: 3-2 pitch on the way. Siegler swings and he clobbers one deep down the line and left, tailing toward the pole. It is gone! Two-run shot, Anthony Siegler. And the Red Sox add insurance. It's 4-1 in the seventh.
1: That call from WEEI 93.7 FM, Siegler home run, the big blow in a 6-2 win. Red Sox seven-game winning streak, the longest active in the majors, all coming on the road. It's the first time the Red Sox have won seven straight road games since September of 2016. Sonny Gray outstanding. Six innings, allowed one earned, three strikeouts. He's pitched to a 1.03 ERA in his last four starts. That's three earned in his last 26 and a third innings pitch. The Red Sox making up some ground, putting themselves back in the conversation for the postseason. White Sox are right there as well. The Sox are looking really good so far this summer. Coming up, more from a busy day around Major League Baseball. This is SportsCenter All Night here on ESPN Radio.
10: 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It's the 2026 Home Run Derby with a new format. 20 swings in round one, 15 in round two in the finals. Home on your last swing, you keep launching.
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1: 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Lots going on Friday in Major League Baseball. The Yankees and the Nationals waiting out the rain in D.C. Down to their last three outs, Jazz Chisholm flipping the script for the Yankees.
2: High fly ball, deep right field. Wood back, track, wall, see ya! A big two-run home run for Chisholm, and the Yankees retake the lead. They're up 4-3.
1: Call from the YES Network, 5-3 your final. Yankees had lost 20 straight games when trailing in the ninth inning or later, the third longest active drought in the American League. It's their first win when trailing in the ninth since May 25th. They won back-to-back games overall for the first time since June 23rd and 24th. There's been a struggle for the Yankees to begin July. Ben Rice going deep again, his fifth homer in his last five games, 29 homers this season, most before the All-Star break by a Yankees lefty since Roger Maris in 1961. The D-backs and the Dodgers in L.A., Shohei Ohtani ready from the jump.
3: Third base side of the rubber, the wind and the pitch, and Ohtani hits one in the air to left, a long way. Gurriel back to the wall, it's gone! A leadoff home run for Ohtani! The 32nd career leadoff home run, and his 26th with the Dodgers, his 8th this year.
1: AM 570 LA Sports, 8th leadoff homer for Ohtani ties James Wood for the most in Major League Baseball. Shohei dealing with some knee inflammation, deciding not to participate in the All-Star game. Got off to a good start, didn't last against the D-backs.
4: Tawa swings and drives one, deep to left center field. That one is way back and long gone. Tim Tawa gives the D-backs a 4-2 lead with his second blast of the year.
1: Arizona Sports 98.7 FM, D-backs 9, Dodgers 3. The final, Eduardo Rodriguez, 6 innings, 2 earned with 5 strikeouts. His 5th straight start of 6 innings and 2 or fewer runs allowed. It's the longest active streak in Major League Baseball. Dodgers have lost 3 of 5 after their 3-game winning streak. Rays playing some really good baseball, hosting the Mariners at the Trop. Junior Caminero at it again, with some strength the opposite way.
5: Swinging a fly ball down the right field line towards the pole. Fair or foul? We're watching it, and it's gone! Junior Caminero watched it himself in the batter's circle. Just now he goes into his home run trot. A two-run shot to the opposite field. I don't think he's ever hit one that looked just like that. His 28th, and the Rays have a 6-2 lead.
1: 620 WDAE, his 28th, tied for 4th most in Major League Baseball. Rays would go on to win 7-2. Caminero's 12th homer in his last 15 games, the most home runs in a 15-game span in Rays history, most by any player in a 15-game stretch since Aaron Judge back in 2022. 55th win for the Rays this season, tying their second most before the All-Star break in franchise history, had 55 in 2008. When they went on to reach the World Series. The Tigers taking on the Phillies, looking to stay red hot. James Outman adding on in the 6th.
4: Outman, fly ball to the gap in right center. This will split the outfielders to the wall. Two more runs for the Tigers. Valencian, McKinstry popping the arms, heading home. On to third goes Outman. Tigers have exploded here in the 6th and lead it 6-2.
1: Call from 97.1, the ticket. Tigers riding a 5-run 6th to their 6th straight win, 10-2 over the Phillies. It's their longest winning streak this season. Pitching has gotten back on track. Jack Flaherty with another strong outing. 6 innings, 2 earned, 6 Ks. Has a 2.12 ERA over his last 6 starts. Had a 5.81 ERA in his first dozen this season. All of a sudden, Tigers just three games out of a wild card spot after that brutal beginning to the year. Felt like Detroit was destined to sell and maybe explore a trade of Tarek Skubal at the deadline. Athletic senior writer Andy McCullough thinking it'll be a down-to-the-wire decision.
6: They seem to be completely dead in the water, but they've, you know, won five in a row, I think, like, eight of their last 11, something like that. You know, they know their division is not particularly strong. And, you know, there might be a case to be made that you want to try and maximize Tarek Skubal.
1: Division is not particularly strong. The Guardians on top of it right now, taking their talents to South Beach. Chase DeLauder, how's this for a decision?
7: The 2-2 swung on and lifted high and deep. Right center field. Home run, DeLauder.
8: He knew he got all of that one. That's a deep part of this ballpark. He stood and looked at the Cleveland dugout while that ball was going way into the seats.
1: WTAM 1100, DeLauder go-ahead two-run shot, his third home run in his last five games. Only hit three homers from March 29th through July 4th. The Guardians hang on to win it 3-2. Parker Messick, six innings, one earned, allowed just one hit, took a no-hit bid into the sixth inning. Guardians' 12th win this season when scoring three or fewer runs. That's tied for the third most in the majors behind the Mariners and the Phillies. Marlins' third loss in 16 home games since the beginning of June. Every other team has at least five home losses over that span. Reds and Cubs, Cincy pitching was great. J.J. Bleda taking care of the offense with a two-run homer. Ellie De La Cruz adding a two-run shot as well. Second player in Major League history with 150 steals and 75 homers in his first four Major League seasons as the Reds get a win. Up next are half-hour headlines, latest from the World Cup quarters. 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
9: Of Unsportsmanlike with Chris Canty, Michelle Smallman, and me, Evan Cohen. We've seen a lot of old faces in new places in the NBA, and I'll tell you the one that I think will have the biggest impact on his new team next season. It's Unsportsmanlike, 6 a.m. Eastern, right here on ESPN Radio, ESPN 2, and ESPN
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1: Spain pushing past Belgium to punch their ticket to the World Cup semis. A summer league scuffle, and LeBron still a free agent. Tristan Peters hitting for the cycle in a White Sox rout against the A's, while the Red Sox finally fly out of Chicago and land their seventh straight win over the Mets. I have to go back to the World Cup. What a finish in Inglewood, Spain, to the semifinal at the World Cup for the first time since 2010, taking down Belgium. Mikel Merino off the bench again, scoring in the 88th minute after a misplay by Senna Lammens in a goal replacing Thibaut Courtois. Disappointing end for Belgium after rolling the U.S. on Monday. ESPN soccer analyst Hercules Gomez says Belgium was a different team in the quarters.
2: This wasn't the same Belgium team that splashed and really humiliated the U.S. men's national team. It was a much more conservative and very defensive Belgian team that made it ugly. And you saw a Spanish national team that slowly but surely has crept into this tournament. Listen, this isn't the same Spanish national team that we're accustomed to. The Spanish national team we're accustomed to looks much more like the French national team that has been just demolishing, teams all over the place. This team is death by a thousand cuts. It's possession, it's passing, it's circulation of the ball, and it's capitalizing on your moments. And again, it's another substitution, another late goal that's the winner here. But the story is what Belgium didn't do. And Thibaut Courtois, their goalie, coming out injured, to only have the backup goalie come in and cough up that play in the very next one was very difficult then for to probably see.
1: Yeah, no doubt a tough break sets up a semifinal showdown between Spain and France in Arlington on Tuesday. ESPN soccer analyst Frank LaBeouf not in love with Spain's chances against France.
3: Let's say I give a 40% chance for 60-40. Spain. Yeah, 60-40, yeah. Because they are the two favorites. And I always say that it's a final before the final, for sure. They are the two best team in the world right now. And there would be a contest. And that would be at the best at the moment, at the time, who's going to win. But they can win. But right now, from what we have seen, of course, France is favorite.
1: Yeah, LaBeouf thinking the best two teams in the tournament meeting in the semis. Hercules Gomez agrees.
2: Spain-France should be a final. The problem is you got a little guy named Messi on the other side, and you got the English national team that's been saying it's coming home for about almost 70 years. But these two, in terms of star power, they have it all. I could go down the list of how deep France is, and it still wouldn't do it justice or tell the whole story of how good this team is. And we've not seen Lamine Yamal, the teenage sensation, explode with the Spanish national team. Many think he will do it against Spain. Many are hoping he can do it against Spain. And if they do, if we get the best Lamine, the best Spain, we're in for a treat because we've seen the very best of France. And that is scary.
1: Yeah, see if Yamal and some of those pre-match comments can get everybody going on the Spain side. Looking ahead to Saturday, the action starting in Miami. Norway's first major tournament quarterfinal, taking on England, making their 11th QF appearance. Two top flight forwards with Norway's Erling Haaland and England's Harry Kane. ESPN soccer analyst Craig Burley on the matchup.
4: I'm looking for how England are in terms of their fitness, their sharpness, and how tired they are after that, I've got to say, heroic defensive performance in the Azteca in Mexico at altitude with a man sent off, I think, in around 50 minutes. So they played the bulk of the second half, England, with 10 men. Harry Kane was interviewed, Kevin, after the game. He could barely speak. I mean, literally, he could barely speak. Now, I don't know if that was because he was screaming at his teammates or because he was so tired. So England have to be more fatigued than Norway. They're playing in Miami at 5 o'clock. Mm-hmm. It's going to be boiling hot. Yeah. So fitness is going to come into this.
1: England has been to the quarterfinal. Norway has not. Unfamiliar territory. Hercules Gomez thinking that the three Lions might get the best of this matchup.
2: We're going to see the English national team, and we're going to see the Norwegian national team and their fans in South Beach, in Miami, Florida, melting under the sun. I think because of the weather conditions, because of the stages we're in right now, we're going to see offensive firepower because of errors and mistakes, but we're going to see goals. And I can't tell you in good faith that I know who the winner will be. My gut tells me England is just too much. But have you seen Erling Haaland? He is a freak of nature. He's just an athletic beast, and he is relentless in front of goal. If you let this guy feast, he will feast. But my gut says England is too much. They played the Mexican national in Estadio Azteca, which is altitude, smog, which is a crazy combination and a crazy atmosphere, and they came out on top with 10 men. Overcoming something like that is a turning point for any team. I think that may have been the turning point for this team.
1: Yeah, Haaland will feast both on and off the pitch. He eats like 6,000 calories a day. 7 goals in the 2026 FIFA World Cup, the most by a player in his debut World Cup since 1974. While Harry Kane enters the quarterfinals with 6 goals, 1 away from the record for most in the knockout stage in England history. Saturday's second match in Kansas City, defending champ Argentina facing Switzerland. Argentina looking for its first 6 match win games at the World Cup for the first time in team history. ESPN soccer analyst Nadim Anuwe thinking Argentina might be ripe for an upset.
5: Based on what I've seen from Argentina so far, scraping through against Cape Verde and scraping through in some ways against Egypt, you could possibly say that there's potential for trouble against Switzerland. Whether or not Switzerland has that sort of like X factor to go and like be really aggressive against the Argentinian side, I'm not 100% sure. But Argentina could have and probably should have looked a bit better by now. So, you know, that's going to be interesting in itself. But I believe if Argentina play the way that they've played in their last 2 games, I think the surprise comes with Switzerland defeating them.
1: Argentina captain Leo Messi has scored in a FIFA World Cup record 9 consecutive appearances, 6 straight in the World Cup knockout stage. With a goal on Saturday, Messi would become the first man in 56 years to score 9-plus goals in a FIFA World Cup. ESPN's Hercules Gomez thinking he'll be the difference against Switzerland.
2: They should have retired in Qatar. It should have been a swan song. It should have been a mic drop. I finally got the World Cup I was looking for. I'm 35 years of age. I'm riding off into the sunset. And here we are 4 years later, and he's 39, and he's doing just as well. He's scoring even more goals. He's got 8 goals right now. He's leading the Golden Boot race. And I can't tell you within good reason that he definitely won't play 4 years from now when he'll be 43 years old. I don't care how much Argentina has struggled. 2 come from behind wins. 2 times where they had to weather the storm in the last 2 games, and they came out on top, and it's Messi. Messi is the reason. The Swiss team, they're happy to be here. It's the first time in their history they've reached the quarterfinals when not at home. So they will be happy to be here, and they're on house money. But I don't see a scenario with this Messi and the way he's playing where they somehow don't find a way. And I think that's the key here. I think Argentina's going to suffer because Switzerland's a complicated team, but I think Messi finds a way.
1: Argentina won both of the previous World Cup games against Switzerland, most recently in 2014 in the round of 16. PTI's Frank Isola and Pablo Torre breaking down all the Saturday excitement.
4: All right, Pablo, a couple of more quarterfinal matches at the World Cup. Who are you more excited to watch, Messi, Haaland, or Kane?
6: I'm going Haaland, and I want to give just a tip of the cap to Messi, obviously, because he's probably the greatest who's ever done it. But I love the fact that somehow America has fallen in love with a guy who looks like he's in, like, the Norwegian super soldier program, but is adorable at the same time and also just a relentless goal scorer, obviously. When I watch Haaland, I see a little bit of Messi, actually, in him. He kind of pads around, moves very slowly, yeah. But then he sticks his neck out, his giant head with his unicorn tail of a ponytail in the back, and he does things that are incredible at age 25. So the potential of him and the likability of him, it kind of feels like I need to be there to make sure I fully enjoy it as much as Messi is maybe, you know, this is the last we're going to see of him.
4: Yeah, and it feels like Argentina's been hanging on by a thread. Cape Verde could have beaten them. Obviously, against Egypt, they were down 2 goals, and then they scored the 3 in 11 minutes to win that. And every time that Messi plays at 39 years old, you know, it could be his last ever World Cup game. But I think you're right about that game that'll take place in Miami between Harry Kane and Erling Haaland, Norway, England.
7: Erling Haaland plays for Man City, so he knows a lot of players on the England team. In fact, one of the center backs that'll be marking him is Mark Gahey, so that'll be a really interesting matchup. But I think you're right about Haaland. I think he's done a lot for soccer in this country, because I do think the fans have fallen in love with him. He's been all over social media. And I've said it before, when you think about LeBron in his prime, that's the way Erling Haaland is. He's a man among boys, and he just waits for those moments. I was lucky enough to be at MetLife Stadium on Sunday and watch him score the two goals against Brazil. And he's just, and when he scored that second, when he just stood there and said, that's right, that's what I do. I score goals. Harry Kane is terrific. He plays a little bit more in the midfield. Haaland is the best striker in the world. He's the most dominant player. That's why I always thought Norway can make a run, just because they have the most dominant player in the sport on their team.
6: Yeah, also he showed up at Katz's Deli the other day.
7: That's right.
6: And held, you know, held the pastrami like Thor's hammer, which I also respect. But that is it, I suppose. I'm getting hungry, so we're done. Back to you.
1: Thor's hammer, England, Norway, Argentina, Switzerland, playing for a trip to the World Cup semis. 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
8: James free throw line. James fade. Jumper. Good! NBA history in Los Angeles. LeBron James. A record that had stood for almost four decades. Now belongs to the King. 38,389 points and climbing.
1: Sports Center all night here on ESPN Radio, the ESPN app, SiriusXM Channel 80, ESPN Radio, presented by Progressive Insurance. Yeah, 41 years old, entering year 23, still dominating the free agent conversation. Saw something really good on X earlier today, talking LeBron still being the prize of free agency 16 years after the decision. When you look back at that free agent period, had LeBron and Bosch going to Miami, but the next best free agent, Carlos Boozer, ended up with the Bulls. His son now in the league. So is LeBron's, I guess, but it's still pretty amazing. Longtime agent and Clutch Sports CEO Rich Paul running point on LeBron's last free agency, talking to NBA Today about the Kings timeline.
9: I think there's a there's communication from players directly to him, and obviously I handle it from an organization perspective, but look, I think it's admirable the way he's sought after today, and it's a testament to his hard work, and so we're taking this thing very seriously, but at the same time, we're having fun. I think it's great for the fans, but, you know, this is something that it's his decision, and he's earned the right to make whatever decision he wants, and so I just tell him, take your time, and whenever you're ready, just let me know.
1: And lots of attention. ESPN Radio's Harry Douglas says it's LeBron still wielding his power.
10: The luxury of being LeBron, and because you have four championships attached to your name, because you are still the face of the NBA. Yes, as I said it, LeBron James is still the face of the NBA. When you have an opportunity to have power and you can have people eating at the palm of your hands, man, that's a powerful thing. And right now, I would say LeBron James, he has that power, and he has these organizations eating at the palm of his hands as.
1: Okay, but where is he going? Been a lot of thought that LeBron's heading back to Cleveland. Also, some talk he could return to Miami. ESPN Radio's Jonathan Zaslow making his Heat pitch.
11: You know our organization, all right? You know our front office. They're the exact same guys in 2014 when you left that are here now 12 years later. So you know all of them. You know that there's stability in this organization. I can get blindsided by anything kooky. You know the head coach. Matter of fact, the head coach He's the new head coach of Team USA Basketball. He was an assistant with Team USA Basketball. So you've been around Spo recently. You got a great respect and a great relationship with him. You don't know the head coaches of these other teams. You've never played for those head coaches. How about you get to slide right in and play next to Bam and Giannis, which is very important, LeBron, because at your age now, not that you can't defend anymore, but you don't want to have to defend for 48 minutes. Well, that includes not pounding down low against big guys. You got Bam, you got Giannis. They do the pounding.
1: Would be an intriguing fit. ESPN senior NBA writer Brian Windhorst says nobody really knows where LeBron is leaning.
12: I just want you to know that I'm hearing stuff in other cities, too. I'm not going to say who, but I had somebody on the phone with me today that I consider a good source who was swearing it's a done deal in another city a couple hours ago, okay? Mm-hmm. And so I am being very, very cautious. Right now, it's too scattered. I also know how LeBron has operated. They have kept their circle very tight. I understand that you can point to cupcakes and whatnot and say, no, people knew. I'm hearing rumors all day long, and all of them make some level of sense, and all of them make some level of not sense. But I'm just telling you, Cleveland is not the only place where there are rumors.
1: Yeah, Windhorst joining ESPN Cleveland. ESPN senior writer Andre Snelling's thinking that the Sixers don't make a ton of sense as a potential fit.
13: I don't know that LeBron wants to go to another of Kobe's cities. You know, he just finished a time with the Lakers, and it seemed like he never really got the love in L.A.
14: Right.
13: Because that was still Kobe's town.
14: Yeah.
13: And I saw somebody walking around Vegas today with the Lower Merion jersey, Kobe Bryant jersey.
14: Yep.
13: You know, people don't associate Philly with Kobe, but I don't know if LeBron wants to do that again. And just the fit with the 76ers, it looks funny to me.
1: Yeah, other offseason storylines across the NBA, including the holdup on the Kawhi Leonard trade. The Raptors-Clippers deal sending Leonard to Toronto will not be completed until the NBA investigation into whether the Clippers circumvented the salary cap is over. League saying no firm timeline has been given on an end to the investigation, but they hope to have it wrapped up over the next few weeks. ESPN's Brian Windhorst says the Clippers still really want to do this trade with Toronto.
15: Well, let's be 100% clear. The Clippers still want to do this trade badly. They're getting a whole bunch of draft capital in this deal. The Raptors, in their statement yesterday, said they were eager. They want this trade to happen. But if Kawhi Leonard faces a real penalty here, we could see the trade terms reopened. And I think that's what the Raptors are trying to protect themselves. But first, on a certain level, they're protecting themselves from the unknown.
1: Yeah, always have to be wary of Uncle Dennis. A lot of stuff going on over there in L.A. and across into Toronto. Coming up, volume up for Top Sound and more from Friday on the Diamond and the Hardwood. 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
0: Number 5.
1: All set for some Friday Top Sound. The Tigers doing damage in the 6th. James Outman adding on 97.1 The Ticket.
4: Outman fly ball to the gap in right center. This will split the outfielders to the wall. Two more runs for the Tigers. Valencian, McKinstry popping the arms, heading home. On to third goes Alvin. Tigers have exploded here in the 6th and lead it 6-2.
0: Number 4.
1: Junior Kevin Arrow's tear continues at the Trop on 620 WDAE.
5: Swinging a fly ball down the right field line towards the pole. Fair or foul? We're watching it, and it's gone. Junior Kevin Arrow watched it himself at the batter's circle. And the Rays have a 6-2 lead.
0: Number 3.
1: The Red Sox rolling into Queens a couple hours before first pitch didn't bother Anthony Siegler on WEEI 93.7 FM.
6: 3-2 pitch on the way. Siegler swings and he clobbers one deep down the line and left, tailing toward the pole. It is gone! Two-run shot, Anthony Siegler. And the Red Sox add insurance. It's 4-1 in the 7th.
0: Number 2.
1: Took a while in D.C. for Yankees Nats around the range as Chisholm made it worth the wait in the 9th on the YES Network.
7: High fly ball, deep right field, Wood back, track, wall, see ya! A big two-run home run for Chisholm, and the Yankees retake the lead. They're up 4-3.
0: Number 1.
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8: Mason Barnett pitches. Swinging a ground ball, fair! Right field corner. Benintendi scores. Peters on his way to third! Here's the throw! Safe! He's hit for the cycle!
1: Yeah, what a night for Tristan Peters out of the 9th spot for the White Sox. Some really good finishes in baseball on Friday night. Get to the WNBA. Big night for Paige Beckers in a 108-95 Wings win over the Tempo. Beckers had 34 Wings, improving to 15-8. The Sparks take down the Sky 102-87. Neko Ogwumike, 25-12 boards. L.A. within a game of 500. Valkyries over the Sun, 79-64. Veronica Burton had 17-6 assists. That's a wrap for us here on SportsCenter All Night. Nick DeLuca saying thanks for hanging with us. Up next, best of ESPN Radio.
0: The traditions. 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
17: A walk-off homer in the bottom of the 14th inning. 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
0: From opening day.
17: Over the left field. See you later. Mike Trout, how's that to start the season?
0: To the All-Star game.
17: Oh, my goodness. He crushed it. Giancarlo Stanton and the American League with one swing has tied it up.
18: 457-foot home run. How much fun was that?
19: That was amazing.
0: Plus, every game of Major League Baseball's postseason.
17: Judge back some more. Leaping and he caught it. Out of here. Mookie Betts. Shohei Ohtani.
0: Until a champion is crowned at the World Series.
17: And the Dodgers have won it. Repeat champions for the first time in baseball in 25 years. The Dodgers are World Series champs.
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1: 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Along with Chris Canty, Evan Cohen with you. Michelle Smallman giving hair and makeup. Normally, I would say she's off, but she's been outed by Jason McCourty that she's downstairs just getting hair and makeup. Oh, my God. CC has said he has a million follow-up questions. I only think we've gotten to one or two. I mean, we could probably go the remaining 2 hours of our show trying to understand this thought process for one Michelle Smallman. But nonetheless, CC, also a question is out about the concert going because Pat just brought up the idea of going. Jonathan Zaslow, our teammate here at ESPN Radio, has gone to 30 Pearl Jam concerts. And I put out there at Evco Radio, what band slash artist has the most repeat concert goers? Some of the replies include so far Bruce Springsteen, Billy Joel. Also got a note from Josh DiMaggio, ESPN Milwaukee, saying, he literally just wrote me, I've seen Phish like 15 times and I'm not even that big of a fan, just always touring. That's insane. That is called wasting money,
2: what,
1: ladies and gentlemen.
2: What are we doing here? Just going to a concert just because they're nearby?
1: Yeah, like, just because you can?
2: Who cares?
1: That's insane.
3: Just because you can doesn't mean you should. We talk about that all the time.
4: Someone tweeted us, at Joey2Trees, I'm about to see Phish for the 177th time next Friday.
1: Stop it.
2: Also,
1: are you being serious?
4: That's what he said.
1: Can I deem that person's a fan?
2: Yeah,
1: because
2: you
1: Josh is saying he's not a fan.
2: You can't say, I'm not a fan, but I've gone 15 times.
4: 15 is crazy.
1: You're a fan. I'm not a fan.
2: I've gone twice, but I'm not really a fan. Like, okay, 15 times, buddy, you're a fan.
1: Wow. Andrew Gomez just tweets at us, Drake, Jay-Z, Chris Brown. I don't know. Jay-Z doesn't, Jay-Z doesn't tour enough to have the most repeat concert goers, does he?
3: No, but Jay-Z does perform in certain situations. You're like, oh, it's an opportunity to see him. Like, performed in Europe with the album that he released, Watch the Throne. I mean, he's done, one-offs with the Barclays when that opened up. Remember when we won the Super Bowl, he did a gig at Carnegie Hall. He's doing Yankee Stadium this weekend, which I know a lot of people are coming to New York for. So, sneakily, you could see Jay-Z perform a lot, even though he doesn't tour like some of these other artists that are mainstream.
1: That makes sense. But 177 times?
3: I mean, at that point, you keep showing up that many times, they're going to put you on the payroll. 177
1: that's
3: times?
1: Crazy.
3: That is ridiculous.
2: I bet that's not even close to the most.
1: Really?
2: Yeah, I'm sure that there's people who have gone more than that.
3: Can we calculate how much money it costs to see a band 177?

0: leaves.
1: Yes. Do people go to all those things? They sell some of those. I think they don't go to all 81. I'm sure there are people that do. That just seems like a lot to me.
0: I think it would be pretty damn cool for an NFL team. I bet you people out there have done this. Like, but I'm just going to go to all 17.
2: But if you're going to all the home games from a Major League Baseball team standpoint, it's not even about enjoying the game at that point. You're just going to all the games to say you go to all the games. That's ridiculous.
0: I mean, CeCe didn't even go to all the Giants games after he got his contract. And he was on the team.
2: They were paying me.
0: He was on the team.
2: I didn't go to all the games. Oh, the Giants got a home game. Ah, I'll stay at home and watch it on TV.
0: He's like, I don't really want to play today. What do I need to? He's openly talked about the 1 year in his life and his career. A 1 year for this man's 40-plus years on Earth. He has talked about openly, this is not me outing him, of 1 year where he's like, I'm not a max effort guy this year. He had paid, that 1 year.
2: Paid vacation.
0: Paid vacation.
2: Yeah.
0: But Pat would go to all 81 home games for the Phillies as a fan.
3: If I'm already watching like 140, let's say, that's games true. In the season, then like going to 81 is not that insane.
1: Yeah, Pat watches like
2: watching
1: game.
2: On TV is very different difference. Thing than getting in your car
0: right.
2: or getting on public transportation to get to the stadium, fighting traffic, fighting crowds, and then watching the game and then having to do the same thing all over again just to get back to your couch.
0: 100%.
2: No shot.
0: 100%. Plus, not to be weird, but like bathroom food scenario, shower scenario, like it's a lot easier at home.
3: You mean shower?
0: You don't shower during the day at all?
2: Who showers during the games?
3: What?
0: Oh, I shower at halftime of games all the time at night. That's how I stay awake.
3: I would just shower when I got home from the game.
2: Wow.
0: We work early in the morning.
2: You learn a lot about your teammates. I did
0: Monday
2: not have
0: Monday Night
2: that
0: Football halftime showers? You guys don't do that?
2: So when we're watching the breakdown on the halftime show, just
0: I'm
2: know
0: in the
2: that
0: shower.
2: That's when Evan Cohen is in the shower.
0: Yes, because I'm up at 3:40 in the morning every day. I want to watch all of Joe Buck and Troy Aikman and company, and I want to watch Monday Night Football, obviously, in full, as
1: but
0: we
1: you
0: all
1: don't
0: do.
1: Want to watch Jason Kelce breaking it down, I guess.
0: It has nothing to do with that. It has to do with the fact I work with the best football analyst there is. I don't need to hear anybody else but him.
1: Wow.
2: I appreciate that.
1: Disrespectful to Monday Night Countdown.
0: No, it's not that. It's the reality is I have to stay awake for the whole game. Right? So I want to stay awake. It's not a shot at Kelce or SVP or anything like that. And I don't take a 20-minute halftime shower. I could be in the shower during a halftime commercial, Cam. You think that's abnormal. I guarantee you there are a lot of people out there that do the same thing, that take the shower to stay awake at night. Guaranteed. Anyway, we're on Sportsmanlike here on ESPN Radio, ESPNU. We are presented by Progressive Insurance. We are on day a lot of LeBron watch here because yesterday we thought, here's what we're trying to do. Just take people behind the scenes. I think all of us on our show are trying to come up with ways of like, oh, today's going to be the day for LeBron. Because it's, like yesterday, anniversary of the decision, clearly. Or like, okay, today is 7-9. Does 79 mean anything to... What year was his mom born? What year was his cousin? Like, we're trying to figure out, like, is there a reason for any of these things as to when and where and why and how he's going to make his decision? So let's do it this way, CeCe. Do you believe today, at 8:07 a.m. Eastern Time on July 9th, 2026, LeBron James knows where he is playing next season?
2: No.
0: Okay. If he doesn't know where he's playing next season, may I throw a curveball at you?
2: Sure.
0: If LeBron James goes through this process, looks at Cleveland, looks at Miami, looks at the new teams that he's never played for in Denver and Minnesota and Golden State and Philadelphia, and says, when I combine chance to win, teammates, coaching staff, organization around me, and where I would live, maybe it just makes sense for me to have Rich Paul, my agent, call Rob Pelinka and the Lakers again. Is there any, I know they did the big goodbye. I know Ramona Shelburne had a great piece on ESPN.com about some of the falling out. But when you factor in life and basketball, his son is on the team, and the additions the Lakers made. If you are someone like Chris Canty that believes he does not know where he's going yet, is there a chance the Lakers are still an option? Do I think the Lakers want him back? No. Do I think the Lakers would?
2: They should.
0: Well, do I think they should want him back. Do I think the Lakers would be able to turn him down if he says, maybe we should do this? I do not. I think they would take him back, especially at that number.
2: Yeah, for the minimum? Yeah, you have to.

0: take LeBron James if he's willing to play for $6 or $7 million. You have to do it. Here's the thing that I think is interesting, Evan. You brought this up last week, you brought this up earlier this week, excuse me, and I just can't get past this when it comes to the LeBron of it all. He's going to play on a minimum salary more likely than not this upcoming season. And when it comes to the farewell tour, there is not going to be any shortage of demand to see LeBron in his last season or two. It is going to be an attraction the likes of which we probably never seen in the history of the NBA. LeBron James, based on what the team can currently pay him, is going to be grossly underpaid. There's no organization that can compensate him his true value to what he brings to the table. So my question is, now that he's close to the end of his career, what landing spot represents the opportunity to maximize his portfolio, his earnings, post-NBA playing career? And that's why it comes back to the opportunity that might be in front of him with the Harris Blitzer Sports and Entertainment Group, and then, of course, what the Lakers are doing with that group led by Mark Walton, I believe his name is. So
1: yep.
0: I think that's the interesting aspect of this. And it might just be a negotiation period in terms of his free agency. Which owner can set me up the best when it comes to post-playing career?
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1: Kali in California. 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
2: 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One love to you, brothers. Y'all got me crying laughing. I'm going to tell you, those dirty fingernails and those dirty feet for no reason. You know, water goes down, not up, playboy. You can't walk around smelling like rotten kangaroo pouch. You just can't do it.
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1: Excited to welcome in Tabu from the Black Eyed Peas, six-time Grammy Award winner. So, Tabu, thank you so much for jumping on. We appreciate you being with us. We were just talking about LeBron and where he might go. From my understanding, you're a big-time Lakers fan. How are you coping with LeBron no longer being on your favorite team?
2: You know what? This is a Kobe land, bro. L.A. is Kobe land. It's Magic Johnson land. LeBron was a great visitor, and I know we got the bubble championship, which was awesome. You know, kudos to that. But at the end of the day, man, you know, we got to do what's best for L.A. as the franchise. You know, we're gunning for championship. And I feel like, you know, wherever LeBron goes, we thank him. But ultimately, this is a Kobe town. And, you know, we always felt like LeBron was a great asset, but he was never really a Laker in my eyes, dude. He was always just, you know, contributing to what was already implemented. You know, we sucked prior to that. Then when we got Anthony Davis, it was like, okay, we got something going on. We added all these pieces. We had Dwight Howard. We had, you know, McGee, these big men. And then you have Rajon Rondo in the mix. Then you have like a great LA team that's able to win during COVID time. We win a championship during the bubble era. But ultimately, I'm glad that we're moving on from that. It's Luka's team now. I don't know where we're going to go with that, but I'm just glad that you know, we had a good run with LeBron.
3: 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So take us back to that moment. What was going through your mind when you first heard the diagnosis?
2: So I just want to send a warm shout out to all the survivors, fighters, warriors, caregivers that are in the fight against cancer, first and foremost, before I give my testimonial. So on June 24th, 2014, I started having severe chronic pain in my back, in my two lymph nodes in my spine. And I went to the ER and I did all this testing, MRI, CAT scan, because they couldn't really figure out what was going on with me. And at 7 a.m., I got diagnosed with cancer because then they found the mass or the tumor in my spine. And they said, you know what, it's spreading at a rapid rate. So we're going to have to go into removing your right testicle because it's testicular cancer. And I was like, what? Can I get a second opinion? I was just performing and I was killing it, man. And now I'm here in the hospital, you know, and you never know, like, how severe things are until you get diagnosed. And, you know, I was always like putting it off, like, nah, it's just wear and tear of the body. Didn't listen to my body. The pain had started growing severe in my back. And finally, June 24th was the day that it all came to a moment of clarity, of understanding, like, yo, this is severe. And they're like, you're going to have to go into surgery tomorrow, get your right testicle removed, and then Monday you're going to have to start chemotherapy. And you got to understand, man, and I'm speaking to all the men, a lot of times we have bravado and macho, like, ah, I don't need to go in any doctor. I'll just put some vapor rub or some Vicks on it, and it'll be good. You know, especially me being a Latino, like, that's how we grew up. We grew up with that whole, like, mentality of, you don't have to go to the doctor, just put some Vicks vapor rub and you're going to cure everything. And unfortunately, that was not the right way to approach it, not listening to my body. And so I had to go into chemotherapy that following Monday. So I did 12 weeks of severe, intense, aggressive chemotherapy, 12 weeks, 5 days a week, 6 hours a day. And fortunately, June 24th, 2026 was my 12th year of being in remission.
1: Well, congratulations on that, man. Yeah. Always love to hear that. Tabu from the Black Eyed Peas joining us here on ESPN Radio. Again, ESPN Radio's SB Day programming. If you're able to, please get v.org/donate. And during that treatment, you found a lot of inspiration from the late Stuart Scott and his powerful SB speech that he gave. How did ESPN storytelling and Stuart's words help you kind of get through some of the lowest moments?
2: Yeah, man. So during that time period, in, I want to say the second round of chemotherapy was really taking me out. It was diminishing my spirit, my soul, and everything that's good in your body to kill that one thing that's bad, which is the tumor. And when I got home, I was just really bummed out. I was straight hazed from the chemo. It was just really like seeped into my body. I felt nauseated. I felt like I didn't want to eat anything. And I was very, very irritable. And I remember telling my wife, like, man, I don't want to do this anymore. I want to stop doing this chemotherapy. And she's like, just go upstairs, listen to some meditation tape. And I tried this meditation tape, and it was very annoying, to be honest with you. So I took the headphones out, and then I turn on ESPN, and I see Stuart Scott delivering his testimonial about his fight. And it just, like, spoke to me on so many levels. Then I saw his daughters go up there, and it just, like, you know, as a parent, it spoke to me on so many levels, even deeper, because now you have this warrior going through his battle, but also having his daughters be there as caregivers, as support system. And, you know, it took my mind off of the trauma that I was experiencing. So I looked at Stuart Scott as like a beacon of light. That moment that I needed unconventional healing, Stuart Scott spoke to me. And then after that, I saw Jim Kelly, his battle with cancer. And then I started seeing all these other testimonials from the sports world, like Gridiron Warriors and folks that I had looked up to in the sports world that were actually going through the same thing that I was going through. And I'm like, man, there's something really beautiful about this connection between the sports world and the healing that I need. And then I started watching like First Take and ESPN and other shows that were about sports. And it started taking my mind off of the trauma that I was experiencing. So I credit ESPN and really Stuart Scott for the unconventional healing that I needed at that moment so that I can continue the path of finishing up my chemotherapy, or else I would have given up, you know. And yeah, sometimes you need moments like that to really understand the severity of what you're going through, but also like how heroes can show up in different ways. And I, again, I credit Stuart Scott and ESPN for helping my experience.
3: Awesome stuff. So finally, what's your message to anybody who is dealing with cancer right now?
2: You're not alone. A lot of times we do feel alone when we're isolated, do it with the IV in our arm, and we're doing, you know, hours and hours of chemotherapy, sitting in that chair or on that bed, just isolated away from everyone, isolated away from the feeling of normalcy. You're losing your hair, you're losing your eyebrows, you're pale, your skin's turning yellow because of the chemo. And sometimes we do feel like monsters. I felt that. I felt like I wasn't the same person. I lost a lot of weight. I lost my spirit, my soul, all the things that, you know, embody me as an artist and a creative. I didn't have any creativity in me because I was depleted due to the medicine. And so I would say you're not alone. I know there's a lot of caregivers, there's family members and support system that may make you feel like, you know, I don't want to be feeling like I don't have that normal connection with my family because I'm going through something. So a lot of times we just need empathy. We need love. We need that support. And a lot of times, you know, organizations like the V Foundation allows people to have therapy and ways to heal through conventional conversation and just ways that we can understand the fight against cancer.
1: Taboo, thank you so much for jumping on. Thank you so much for sharing your story. We appreciate the courage it takes to share and talk and give those great encouraging words.
2: Thank you, man. Well, you know, just to finish it off, I use my platform to inspire my communities. I'm a proud Native American kid from East L.A., born in Boyle Heights. And, you know, I'm Native American and Mexicano. And for me, it's if I could speak to my communities and inspire our youth, but also inspire our elders to go get checked and to prevent, you know, cancer, then that's what I want to do. And I want to give a big shout out to the V Foundation and all the relatives and friends who have allowed me to use my testimonial to inspire those folks.
1: Thank you again, man. We appreciate it.
2: Thank you, brother. Have a good one.
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1: Plenty of people turned up by the United States losing in the World Cup last night, 4-1 to Belgium. So we figured for the selection committee, what are the top six turnoffs? Oh boy, it's about to get interesting in the selection committee. Brought to you by SoFi. Get your money right. Poor Christine Lee, our sports anchor goddess, is going to be the tiebreaker that she's supposed to be. She may not want to have anything to do with this, with the top six turnoffs. So,
2: number one.
1: HD, kick it off. What's number one on your turnoff list?
3: Yeah, so Freddie, number one on my list, it is horrific.
1: Horrific.
3: It is that damaging. Like that, it's god-awful. Okay. And I mean, to the nth degree. Okay. I'm going with bad breath. It's that dragon. I call it that dragon breath. Or sometimes roses really smell like boo-boo-boo. Yeah. Bad breath is on my list. So I have my kids trained, even though they're 10 and 7. Now my son just had a birthday as well yesterday. Shout out to Princey again.
1: Yeah, the boy.
3: But they are trained. I don't care who it is. If you feel like the breath doesn't smell up to par,
1: right,
3: I give you the okay to mention it. Okay. And my kids will not hold back. They don't care who it is. If you're talking to them and your breath is hot, not hot, but hot. I mean, smell like boo-boo-hoo. My little ones are going to let you know instantly. Mm-hmm. And now, Princey may be, you know, a little better delivering the message.
1: Yeah.
3: Harrison?
1: Not so much.
3: Oh, no. It's going to come rude for my baby girl. She going to let you know and give you a stank face. Ugh, your breath stank. That's my baby.
1: Believe me, some kids will do that, but you can tell by the look in their faces. Someone has definitely like a PhD in halitosis.
3: Oh,
1: they
3: yes.
1: may not say anything, but their looks will give it away. Believe me, they'll tell it even if they don't say it. So we got bad breath, number one in the top turnoff list. HD, that's his. E-Dog, what's yours? Number one in your top turnoff.
4: All right, I just want to say this at the top here, mm-hmm. because it's what? It's top six turnoffs. If we do have any young people listening,
1: yes.
4: They say X. This would be the top six X.
1: Okay, sure.
4: So, you know, it gives me the ick.
1: If that helps you, ick, get your ick on then. Get your ick
4: I don't say ick, but, okay. I hang out with a lot of people don't.
3: Is that the slang for the young kids?
4: That is. Yes.
1: Wow.
3: Ooh,
4: man, hey, Eric, what gives you the ick? You know, I've been asked that before, and I'm just like, I'm like... Befuddled.
1: Befuddled by the ick. Didn't have that on the bingo card today.
4: Okay. Bad breath is a good one, Harry. For me, I persevere through that most of the time.
1: Really?
4: I can persevere that. Or
1: you want to share with the class?
5: He's saying it's not a non-starter. That's not a non-starter.
3: That wouldn't stop you.
5: That's not a stop sign. That's a yield sign.
4: I always carry, a pack of mints or something like that in my car, or some gum.
3: Okay, so before you give your answer, can I ask you this question?
1: Please do.
3: You can get married to someone who has bad breath?
1: That's too much.
4: Well, is it a chronic problem here? Is this something that is going to last?
1: So you're basically saying,
4: do I have to take her to a dentist?
1: Right. So in other words, you're saying, is it a temporary ick or a chronic ick? That's what you're telling us right now.
4: Basically.
3: Can it be fixed, basically?
4: Yes, exactly.
1: Fix that ick.
4: All right. For my number one here, I'm going to go with on the phone too much.
1: On the phone too much.
4: On the phone.
1: Okay.
4: That's a turnoff to me, right? If you're just going to be on TikTok for 2 hours when we're trying to watch a movie together and then you ask you what's going on in the movie, instead of watching TikTok, maybe you should pay attention to the movie.
1: Good one.
3: That is a great one.
1: That is an out-of-the-box move. Well done.
3: Might be in my top three.
1: Possibly. Shannon, we got one for on the phone too much, one bad breath. What's number one in your list of top turnoffs?
5: Oh, yes, absolutely bad breath. But question for you guys, to what Edo was just mentioning. So if somebody does have bad breath, do you just come outright and just tell them? Or do you, offer up some gum? Do you pop gum yourself and then offer them so it doesn't look like you're just saying,
3: I think
5: what's the protocol? You just cover your nose? What are we doing?
1: It depends on how close you are to that person. In terms of relationship, friendship, intimacy, all of it. It depends.
5: Say if you don't know the person and their breath is hawking, what you doing?
1: I'm going the opposite direction.
3: Well, I would do this because I always keep gum, mint, something with me. I will pop that gum of those mints and I'll be like, hey, man, would you like some?
1: Oh, good one.
3: Would you like some?
1: See, I'm the mean one. I'm like, nah, son. I'm finding a different area code. If you're in the 860, I'm going to the 203. That's what I. You're in the 917, going to 212.
3: That happened to me and Michael Bush when we were at a derby party the night before Kentucky Derby. So we're sitting there, we're having a conversation, we're talking about some old times and then our future, right? And someone comes over there, and Freddie. Bush pulls me to the side.
1: Oh, no.
3: And he said, Harry, I said, I already know what you're going to say. That breath is horrific.
1: Oh, no.
3: And we literally, that's the one time I didn't have no mints with me or any gum. We parted ways.
1: Yeah, you have
3: like,
1: to.
3: We just got away from the situation. Yeah,
1: just like Forrest Gump said, oh, Bubba, no, you can't be in that situation as far as that goes. So, Shannon, we got bad breath. Is that number one on your list?
5: All right, without a doubt.
1: Okay, so we don't need to move on to any other ick. Bad breath is going to be number one on the list.
0: Number two.
1: E-Dog, what's number two on your list of top turnoffs?
4: All right, my number two here, I just had one in my head. I forgot to write it down, so I'm just going to go with the one I have written down.
1: Okay.
4: Asking for my location. All right? Yeah, you don't need to. Where are you? No, like, yeah, not, no, that's fine.
1: Okay.
4: If you want to ask me, oh, where are you at? Cool, I'll explain it to you. But, like, actually wanting my iPhone location. You know, what happened to privacy nowadays?
1: Okay.
4: I'm just seeing a movie. I'm not, you know.
3: Just wait a minute.
1: Wow.
3: Wait a minute,
1: this
3: because.
1: Is two generations
3: like,
1: here, man.
3: E-Dog, some things are coming up now.
1: Yes.
3: I don't want to get too personal.
1: But you
3: but
1: are.
3: How many people are asking for your specific location?
1: Right. This ought to be good.
4: Yeah,
1: I think you stumped
4: a past
1: them.
4: Relationship. Yes.
1: Okay.
3: Okay. Okay.
4: And I like to go to the movies by myself.
1: I've done
4: so,
1: that too. Don't
4: so feel
1: bad.
4: Then all of a sudden you get a text like, "What are you doing at the movies? Who are you with?"
1: Watching my movie.
4: And then
1: none of your business.
4: You know, she shows up and it was just me by myself.
1: No.
3: Whoa.
1: Whoa.
3: Okay. Now that's another level.
4: No,
3: that's,
4: I'm done.
3: That is stalker mode.
1: Yeah. Oh, Bubba, no.
5: So maybe the answer is actually stalker.
4: Yeah. Maybe that's number two.
1: It's
4: number two,
1: that,
4: we're changing it.
5: Stalker behavior.
1: Yeah, stalking behavior. Yes, that's stalking. Bad. That would be bad. Shannon, what's number two on your list?
5: All right, number two got to be if you trifling. And more specifically, if you got a trifling house.
1: Wow.
5: I'm sorry. If I walk into your house and I'm scared to sit down because I'm scared a roach might fall in my lap, I can't deal with you. If I walk in your house and you got a sink full of dishes, it's trifling. If you got clothes everywhere, you know, you have your stuff folded, and you got dirty clothes lying around everywhere in your house, that's a non-starter for me. I can't do it. If I walk into your car is filthy inside, and you got to-go cups everywhere, and you got trash and dirty bags. Is everywhere. I'm sorry, because that says a lot about you. So number two, straight up trifling.
1: Okay.
3: Well, they always say, man, if you can't keep your house and your car clean, there are other things you can't keep clean, but we'll keep it right there PG.
1: Exactly. Yeah.
3: You want me to go next, Freddie?
1: Go right ahead, since you're begging to go next. Go right ahead.
3: Because I'm going back to this phone situation. Nothing bothers me more than sitting there around people or watching someone on their phone for hours, not even understanding what's going on within their surroundings.
1: Okay.
3: That bothers me to the core because I don't think there's anything in the world that important to where you can look at your phone for 45, 50, an hour, 2 hours straight without even understanding what the hell is going on around you.
1: Okay.
3: That is very upsetting for me.
1: Okay. So it may be the same as mine, bad manners. If you have bad manners, that drives me completely, completely batty. Especially if I see your parents or other family members and they have great manners and you're the one that's a fool or a clown, bad manners drives me insane. And believe me, in these times, we see way too much of that going on involving bad manners. So we bring in Christine Lisi, our spreads and anchor goddess to break the tie. These are our number twos right now, Christine. HD says, on the phone too much when you're supposed to be having quality time with family. That's HD's. Eric says, stalking behavior. Boy, did he share that story. Shannon says, when you're trifling and you don't take care of things. And me, I say bad manners. So Miss Christine Lisi, break the tie.
2: I'm going to go with the phone. Because there's so much of that now. Like, people are at dinner and everybody, you know, people are just on their phones when you go out and it's too much.
1: Or the other one where they text each other across the table.
2: Yes.
3: Yes. Just have a conversation.
2: Lord.
3: Converse with one another.
2: Yes.
1: Exactly. Who are you texting? You. Why? I'm right here. Why are you doing that for? Just ask me the question instead of texting the question. So we got talking on the phone. That is too much. That is also number two.
0: Number three.
1: All right, Shannon Penn, what's number three on your list? Part of our Freddie and Harry Selection Committee of the top six turnoffs in ESPN Radio, the ESPN app, and ESPN Plus. We got bad breath at number one. On the phone too much, Shannon, at number two.
5: Yeah, I'm gonna make the case again for being trifling. Like you got a nasty house, nasty whatever. I can't. Trifling number three for me.
1: Number three for me is body odor. Body odor that just changes a room. Somebody walks in and the funk hits you before the human being hits you. That just changes.
3: Or an airplane, Freddie. It can change.
1: Oh my God!
3: The smell on an airplane.
1: Oh my Lord, have mercy! Because then you're trapped on that flight. And you can't get to the layover quick enough. It's a long flight. So, HD, I got body odor. That's my number three.
3: So, I'm big on hygiene, so I'm going body odor as well.
1: Okay. E-dog.
3: Like, I believe everyone should know how to clean themselves, how to make sure you don't smell a certain way.
1: Right.
3: And if everyone around you can smell you, how in the hell do you not smell you?
1: Right. Or if you're around everybody and you got enough space in a place that doesn't have space, probably an indication. Mm-hmm. It ain't them. It's probably you.
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19: The cop screams at me to get against the wall of the house. 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
1: Mo appears courtesy of the Vaughn Sports Academy and Perfect Game, the global leader in amateur baseball. Mo, appreciate you for coming on today again on Monday afternoon. We got a lot of baseball to talk here, but we'll get to football at the end too, because I heard you're a big football fan also.
2: Oh yeah, we always gotta talk football. I'm watching USA right now.
1: Yeah, that's football.
2: They got to get this match. Foosball, we got to get it.
1: Absolutely. But where I want to start with you is because we saw the Marlins, Yuri Perez yesterday, third start back from injury due to a leg strain. 7 perfect innings, right, through 92 pitches. Marlins had a plan, chose to stick with it. I'm curious, you as a veteran player, as a leader on a team, what would your reaction have been had you had a pitcher perfect game through 7 and taking him out of a game?
2: I think as a younger player, we're always looking for certain points that we want to accomplish things. So as a younger player, you're like, man, why don't we leave him in there? But listen, we're not sitting upstairs as a GM. We're not the pitching coach. We're not, the doctors who say, listen, this guy's going to throw 90-plus pitches, and when he gets to that point, he's coming out of the game. And I think, more years than any now, the Marlins are in it. So they need to have their repertoire and their pitching staff as healthy as possible. So as a veteran, I can understand. And, as a player, you want to reach some of these goals, but they got to think about team things right now. They've never been doing this well at this point, and they're looking, towards the All-Star break and trying to get back in and win a division.
3: Mo, it's a pleasure to speak with you. I'm a big-time Mets fan. I know your Mets days weren't the best of your days, but I still remember that home run off of the Bud sign over there, man. And it's a pleasure to speak to you. That being said, as a big Mets fan, I relish in being able to ask you this question about the Yankees and their stretch. They've lost 13 of the last 17. They're 4 games behind the Rays after just a couple weeks ago being up 2.5 games. How concerning would you say this stretch is for the Yankees, even though I'm loving it?
2: Oh, I know. It's, Red Sox, we love that rivalry, but we never, we don't want them to do well. Listen, it's few days before the All-Star break, they have some injuries. I think they're up right now on the Rays right now. So if they win that game, it's going to go to 3 games. There's a lot of time left. And you need, Judge, and you need Stanton and Garrett Cole's coming back from injury. And how those things happen. It's going to be, there's a lot to go. And, the Rays have some experience, and I think the way that they play travels, they're going to always be in the game because they're going to do the little things to force you to make plays and put themselves in good position to win. And the Yankees, they're always thinking, hey, we just got to get a few guys back, guys that have done it, So it's still very, very attainable. There's a lot of time left in the season. Everybody, has just got to sit back and see where the chips fall in a couple months.
1: We're talking to Mo Vaughn, 1995 AL MVP. Joins us every other week here, part of Mo Monday on ESPN Radio. Mo will serve as a coach for the Perfect Game Dix All-American Classic, taking place Sunday, August 16th from Citizens Bank Park in Philadelphia with a 1:30 first pitch live on the free PGTV app. Speaking of, Philadelphia, where the All-Star game is going to be, Jacob Mizorowski, right? I mean, leads all pitchers, qualified pitchers, 1.47 ERAs, throwing like 300 miles per hour or Mo. I mean, seriously, what do you think when you see a guy basically throwing 105 miles per hour? And then how big a disappointment is it that, because, the All-Star game, you've been part of it. It's for the fans, right? They want to see guys like Jacob Mizorowski pitch. And so how big a disappointment is it when a guy like that isn't able to pitch in the game?
2: It's got to be very disappointing. This guy is special. He's throwing with great velocity. But I think the biggest thing, he's throwing so, you know, his strike ratio is devastating also. So he's going to be missed. You know, Milwaukee's going to set themselves up. When they 4 or 5 games up in their division, they really can't make any adjustments to help the situation. They got to try to win as many games as they can, and they're gonna have a, you know, pitch a couple, at least a game or two before the All-Star break happens. But for the fan side of it, of course, it's very, very disappointing when you don't have a flamethrower out there that like that 6'7" coming at you. It's definitely not what we, you know, we'd love to see him at the All-Star game, but he's got to get ready for us for the stretch run for the Brewers.
3: As we get closer to the All-Star break, and Mizrowski obviously is one of the better stories, but what would you say is the best story just as far as from a team perspective or even from an individual perspective in the first half of the season?
2: I would say the Phillies. I think the Phillies, the position that we were in, and, you know, I love Don Mattingly. He helped me when I was younger. Even though he's a Yankee guy, he's, you know, all of us left-handed hitters, we're like a fraternity. It just that's just the way that it is. But I think the change in the Phillies, and I don't know, were they 19 games back or something? And now they're, what are they, 2 or 3 games back?
3: Yeah.
2: They've got great leadership. But whatever he did in the clubhouse in terms of how he wanted his team to approach the game to get them back in great standing, I just think that for him and for all of us baseball guys that really like the game played a certain way, I think they're the biggest story. And they're gonna be right out of Atlanta for the rest of the season just because of how he runs his game, how he runs his clubhouse, and I think they got the guys that can respond.
1: We're talking to Mo Vaughn, 1995 AL MVP. Mo, you took part in a home run derby, right? You've been to All-Star games before.
2: Ooh.
1: What do you remember? What do you remember about that? Like, what's that like? What's the key to being good in a home run derby?
2: I think the biggest thing is like when you're, you know, listen, we took batting practice outside, you know, through my time, you know, in the big leagues. And I think the biggest thing is when you're sitting under, you know, for listeners out there, when you're taking BP, you're hitting under this turtle, you're in a cage, basically you're covered and, you know, you're joking around, you're having fun. You're getting your swings in. It's a time where you're putting your work in, but it's a laid back time. You're getting ready for the game but also you're just staying loose. When you do the home run derby, you're standing in that batter's box and there's no cover. It's just you, the catcher, the pitcher, and the fans are right there. And see, I never, to be honest with you, I hit for a high average and I hit for power. But you know, 2-0, I'm trying to stretch out a little bit, but most of the time you're just trying to hit the ball hard. Now in the home run derby, you got to pick out certain pitches to turn all balls. The ball's got to be a certain height. It's a whole process. And the great ones like, you know, Frank Thomas, Barry Bonds, Mark McGwire, they practice this stuff. I never practiced that stuff when I was playing. I was just taking my, you know, and I had an inside out swing because I played at Fenway Park. All of a sudden I'm at the home run derby and now I got to pull the ball. I don't really know how to do it. So I wasn't good at the home run derby at all. But I think for fans alone to understand, when you're sitting there with just the pitcher, the catcher, you in the box, and everybody's just staring at you to go out and hit these balls 500 feet, it's not easy.
1: Mo Pierce, courtesy of the Vaughn Sports Academy. Appreciate it, man. Thanks for your time.
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1: I wouldn't have traded Jaylen Brown. 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
19: TJ Brockman, there was a big trade. The Celtics, the 76ers. How are we feeling about this, guys?
20: I feel great.
19: Well, yeah, exactly. It's like Chris is sad and TJ is happy.
21: Man, it's terrible. I can't. It's awful.
19: It's the end of the era for the Jays, and I am very, very sad. And all I can say is, TJ, treat him right.
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1: If we get the best Lamine, the best Spain, we're in for a treat because we've seen the very best of France.
0: Sinner continues his dominance in Wimbledon. The Red Sox try to win their seventh in a row in Queens.
2: Ziegler swings and he clobbers one. Deep down the line and left, tailing toward the pole. It is gone!
0: Plus, we have the latest from the offseason in the NBA.
3: It's his decision, and he's earned the right to make whatever decision he wants. 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
4: 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Nick DeLuca here with you, rolling into the middle of July, closing in on the All-Star break in baseball. Never a dull moment in the NBA offseason. Summer League underway, Wimbledon heading toward its end. But I have to start with the World Cup quarterfinal action continuing on Friday. If you're a U.S. national team fan, this was the match you were supposed to be and never really got that close. Belgium getting past the Americans on Monday to set up a showdown with Spain in Inglewood, looking to reach the semis for the first time. Their third place finish in 2018, the last time they had gone this far. Spain hadn't been to the semis since 2010 when they won the whole darn thing. Didn't take all that long to start the scoring. Fabian Ruiz finding a rebound and finding the back of the net in the 30th minute. That was after an initial save by goalkeeper Thibaut Courtois. More on him in a minute. Didn't take Belgium long to equalize, and if you were rooting for the U.S. on Monday, you know the name, Charles de Ketelaar, scoring just 11 minutes later, his third goal of the World Cup, all coming in a span of 112 minutes. He scored three goals all year in Serie A in 2100 minutes over in Italy. Ended a Spain streak of 649 minutes without allowing a goal after opening the World Cup with five straight shutouts, even at one well into the second half. Then Belgian goalie Thibaut Courtois had to exit in the 71st minute with a thigh injury. So Real Madrid's goalie out, Manchester United's goalie in, and Senna-Lamens, and it did not go well. Critical misplay in the 88th minute. And Mikel Merino was there to pounce, scoring his second World Cup goal off the bench. Spain would hang on 2-1 to advance to their first semifinal in 16 years. ESPN soccer analyst Craig Burley on a match with plenty of twists and turns.
5: Belgium actually were very resolute in their game plan, and only Thibaut Courtois, the best, arguably the best goalkeeper in the world, had to be substituted injured. Lamens comes on. The Manchester United goalkeeper, who's been brilliant for Man United, but he makes a big mistake. We're seeing Spain take the lead here through Fabian Ruiz. They've got a lot of choices, but this was a big mistake late on that led the substitute Mikel Merino to come on and score again and really win the match. So that was a huge mistake from a Belgian point of view. Their big game, obviously, was the win over the US, which was a little bit of a surprise, it has to be said. But I never felt they could beat this Spanish side. They did not. But Spain, Kevin, they haven't really got going yet. They're kind of in second gear, and I'm waiting to see what they're going to bring to the table.
4: Spain's Lamine Yamal named the man of the match, had a game-high 12 touches in the opponent's box. No other player had more than four, had a game-high six shots. No other player had more than two. ESPN soccer analyst Frank LaBeouf on Yamal meeting the moment.
6: He's a young player and he's really talented, but I didn't see him today. I barely saw him. He was good.
5: The first half, he had some good.

0: and he tries to get back into the best shape. But really, that's not the Lamine Yamal that I have known, and I'm still expecting much more. We want to see more. Yes, he's a young, fantastic kid who has all the tools to become one of the greatest in the world, but we didn't see that right now.
1: Harsh critic there. Spain extending its overall unbeaten streak to 36 matches, setting a Spanish record for the longest unbeaten streak in country history. Had previously gone unbeaten in 35 straight twice from 07 to 09 and more recently from 2018 to 2021. Next up, France on Tuesday in Arlington. Craig Burley thinking Spain will have to raise their game to get by France.
2: But once again, we're left wanting a bit more from this Spanish side, wanting a bit more from Lamine Yamal. Yeah, he's got some great substitutes, he's got some great choices. He played Fabian Ruiz today, he could play Pedri, he could play Dani Olmo, which he did. He could play Mikel Merino from the start, who's been effective again. So he's got, De La Fuente's got a lot of choices. But once again, it was, I would call it a little bit of a labouring Spanish display. Now, if it is the French, when they meet the French, in the semi-final, they're going to have to up their game big time. They can have all the ball they want.
3: Sure.
2: They can have all the ball they want. But if they don't do enough with it in the final third to punish this French team, they will get punished at the other end.
1: Burley and LaBeouf on ESPN FC. France, the last team to win a World Cup knockout stage match against Spain. That was the round of 16 back in 2006. Spain has won three of the last four knockout stage matches between the two countries in UEFA play. And if you want a little bulletin board material, Lamine Yamal saying post-match France should fear us in the semifinal. 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Nick DeLucchi here with you. You know, you think it's the NBA offseason, summer league getting going, not a ton happening, but this league, and it never disappoints. One of the biggest moves of the offseason to this point, Giannis being traded by the Bucks to the Heat for a package including Tyler Hero. Let's just say Hero isn't leaving South Beach on the best of terms with former teammate Bam Adebayo. The two getting into a physical altercation on Friday morning that saw Bam strike Hero in the head area at a practice court in a Las Vegas hotel, all stemming from Adebayo approaching Hero about critical social media comments that he made after being dealt to Milwaukee. ESPN senior NBA insider Shams Charania making Joe Tessitore proud with a full fight breakdown.
4: Now former Miami Heat teammates Bam Adebayo and Tyler Hero got into a physical altercation on Friday morning here in Las Vegas. Sources tell me that Bam Adebayo struck Tyler Hero in the face area as they were walking off the practice court at a Las Vegas hotel. This happened when Bam Adebayo, I'm told, approached Tyler Hero about comments that Hero made on social media critiquing Bam after Hero was traded from Miami to Milwaukee over the last couple of weeks. And they were teammates for 7 years together. And we know over the last couple years, Hero's name has been in trade talks. But after some social media comments, Bam Adebayo, I'm told, approached Tyler Hero on it. That's when they got into a confrontation, a back and forth that culminated in Bam Adebayo striking Tyler Hero.
1: Yeah, no love lost. Hero sitting courtside for the Heat Bucks Summer League game. Joined the NBA on Prime broadcast before news of the altercation broke.
5: It's all love. It's all love in Miami. You know, I've seen a couple of the guys and the coaching staff, Chris Quinn, Spo, you know, the front office guys. We're all good in Miami, and it's just the opportunity for both sides to reset, get a fresh start, and we're both, you know, super happy for this.
1: Obviously, the story of the day in the NBA, ESPN NBA reporter Jamal Collier on the stir that it caused at Summer League.
3: just pretty surreal because he is sitting on the sideline as everybody's sort of getting the notification, looking at their phones. I will say his hat looked a little dirty, so I'm not sure if that hat got knocked off or fell on the ground or such. But, you know, just a really surreal environment, and he was ushered out of the building and walked out without any comment pretty quickly. Just a crazy environment here in West Bend.

0: fun first couple days here.
1: Yeah, after Hero was traded to Milwaukee, there were screenshots shared online of an Instagram DM with a fan questioning if Bam's defensive effort on a nightly basis was worthy of making $60 million a year. In fairness, he has been named to the all-defensive second team five times, including last season. Victor Wembanyama headlining the all-defensive team this year, by the way, signing a five-year, 252 max rookie scale extension on Friday, decided on the 25% max instead of the 30% super max. Escalators to $303 million could potentially save the Spurs roughly $50 million over the next 5 years. Third largest rookie extension in NBA history. Not a bad way to start your weekend. Wimbledon action on Friday. Two of the best in the game right now, defending champ Jannik Sinner, taking on Novak Djokovic for a spot in the men's final. Familiar territory for both. Sinner had his A game on Friday.
2: Game. And Sinner. 3 sets to love. 6-4, 6-4, 6-4.
3: He's always been a really gracious loser, I gotta say.
4: Mutual respect there, but
3: absolutely.
4: Jannik Sinner, superb, just sweeps aside Djokovic and steps back into a Wimbledon final.
1: 6-4, 6-4, 6-4. Sinner joining Andy Roddick is the only two players with a winning record against the 24-time major champ. Novak on falling short.
5: He was just a level. Or more better than I was, and I was just, you know, not sharp enough, not reactive enough, not balanced enough to play him, and that's it. You know, there's not much I could do on the court. He was the dominant force, and you just have to, you know, hand it to him and say congrats, and you know, well done.
1: Yeah, Sinner on a roll right now, has won 17 straight sets dating back to the first round. Will match up with Daniil Medvedev in the final. He's won 10 matches against Medvedev in his career, tied for the second most against any opponent looking to go back-to-back at Wimbledon. Already defended his title at the Australian Open, would be the fifth man in the Open era since 1968 to successfully defend titles at two different majors before turning 25. Women's final coming up at 11 Eastern today on ESPN. Karolina Muchova and Linda Noskova opening up the weekend in Major League Baseball as well. Start on the south side of Chicago. The White Sox have been one of baseball's biggest surprises this season, and it turned into another special night.
6: Peters hits a high deep drive out in the right center field, way back there. She's gonna go. A two-run homer, Tristan Peters. It's 6-1.
1: Okay, so Tristan Peters leaves the yard, then he finds a corner.
6: Mason Barnett pitches. Swinging a ground ball, fair. Right field corner. Benintendi scores. Peters on his way to third. Here's the throw. Safe. He's hit for the cycle.
1: Both those calls from ESPN 1000. Peters doubled in the third, had an RBI single in the fifth, and two hits in an eight-run seventh. A two-run homer and the RBI triple became the seventh White Sox player to hit for the cycle in the first since Jose Abreu back in 2017. He's the fifth player since 1900 to hit for the cycle from the nine spot in the order. Mentioned the White Sox scored eight runs in the seventh inning. It's their third inning this season with eight or more runs, tied for the most in the majors with the Dodgers. Before this season, had not scored eight runs in an inning in 3 years. Sean Burke, with another great start, allowed just one run in seven innings, struck out nine. Hard to find a team hotter than the Boston Red Sox. About the only thing that could get in their way right now, well, it was the team playing. Sox finishing up their series in Chicago on Thursday. Spent over 24 hours waiting to take off because of mechanical issues. Finally made it to Queens to open their series with the Mets around 5 Eastern. 2 hours before scheduled first pitch start time, pushed back around 35 minutes. Some travel ball stuff, what they call a show and go, didn't look jet lagged on the field.
0: 3-2 pitch on the way. Siegler swings and he clobbers one deep down the line and left, tailing toward the pole. It is gone! Two-run shot, Anthony Siegler. And the Red Sox add insurance. It's 4-1 in the seventh.
1: That call from WEEI 93.7 FM. Siegler home run, the big blow in a 6-2 win. Red Sox 7-game winning streak, the longest active in the majors, all coming on the road. It's the first time the Red Sox have won 7 straight road games since September of 2016. Sonny Gray outstanding. 6 innings, allowed 1 earned, 3 strikeouts. He's pitched to a 1.03 ERA in his last 4 starts. That's 3 earned in his last 26 and a third innings pitch. The Red Sox making up some ground, putting themselves back in the conversation for the postseason. White Sox are right there as well. The Sox are looking really good so far this summer. Coming up, more from a busy day around Major League Baseball. 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
7: 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It's the 2026 Home Run Derby with a new format. 20 swings in round one, 15 in round two in the finals. Home on your last swing, you keep launching.
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1: 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Lots going on Friday in Major League Baseball. The Yankees and the Nationals waiting out the rain in D.C. Down to their last three outs, Jazz Chisholm flipping the script for the Yankees.
2: High fly ball, deep right field, Wood back, track, wall, see ya! A big two-run home run for Chisholm, and the Yankees retake the lead. They're up 4-3.
1: Call from the YES Network, 5-3 your final. Yankees had lost 20 straight games when trailing in the ninth inning or later, the third longest active drought in the American League. It's their first win when trailing in the ninth since May 25th. They won back-to-back games overall for the first time since June 23rd and 24th. There's been a struggle for the Yankees to begin July. Ben Rice going deep again, his fifth homer in his last five games, 29 homers this season, most before the All-Star break by a Yankees lefty since Roger Maris in 1961. The D-backs and the Dodgers in L.A., Shohei Ohtani ready from the jump.
3: Third base side of the rubber, the wine and the pitch, and Ohtani hits one in the air to left, a long way. Gurriel back to the wall, it's gone! A leadoff home run for Ohtani! The 32nd career leadoff home run, and his 26th with the Dodgers, his 8th this year.
1: AM 570 LA Sports, 8th leadoff homer for Ohtani ties James Wood for the most in Major League Baseball. Shohei dealing with some knee inflammation, deciding not to participate in the All-Star game. Got off to a good start, didn't last against the D-backs.
4: Tawa swings and drives one, deep to left center field. That one is way back and long gone. Tim Tawa gives the D-backs a 4-2 lead with his second blast of the year.
1: Arizona Sports 98.7 FM, D-backs 9, Dodgers 3. The final, Eduardo Rodriguez, 6 innings, 2 earned with 5 strikeouts. His 5th straight start of 6 innings and 2 or fewer runs allowed. It's the longest active streak in Major League Baseball. Dodgers have lost 3 of 5 after their 3-game winning streak. Rays playing some really good baseball, hosting the Mariners at the Trop. Junior Caminero at it again, with some strength the opposite way.
5: Swinging a fly ball down the right field line towards the pole. Fair or foul? We're watching it, and it's gone! Junior Caminero watched it himself in the batter's circle. Just now he goes into his home run trot. A two-run shot to the opposite field. I don't think he's ever hit one that looked just like that. His 28th, and the Rays have a 6-2 lead.
1: 620 WDAE, his 28th, tied for 4th most in Major League Baseball. Rays would go on to win 7-2. Caminero's 12th homer in his last 15 games, the most home runs in a 15-game span in Rays history, most by any player in a 15-game stretch since Aaron Judge back in 2022. 55th win for the Rays this season, tying their second most before the All-Star break in franchise history at 55 in 2008. When they went on to reach the World Series. The Tigers taking on the Phillies, looking to stay red hot. James Outman adding on in the 6th.
4: Outman, fly ball to the gap in right center. This will split the outfielders to the wall. 2 more runs for the Tigers. Valencian, McKinstry popping the arms, heading home. On to third goes Outman. Tigers have exploded here in the 6th and lead it 6-2.
1: Call from 97.1, the ticket. Tigers riding a 5-run 6th to their 6th straight win, 10-2 over the Phillies. It's their longest winning streak this season. Pitching has gotten back on track. Jack Flaherty with another strong outing. 6 innings, 2 earned, 6 Ks. Has a 2.12 ERA over his last 6 starts. Had a 5.81 ERA in his first dozen this season. All of a sudden, Tigers just three games out of a wild card spot after that brutal beginning to the year. Felt like Detroit was destined to sell and maybe explore a trade of Tarek Skubal at the deadline. Athletic senior writer Andy McCullough thinking it'll be a down-to-the-wire decision.
6: They seem to be completely dead in the water, but they've, you know, won five in a row, I think, like, eight of their last 11, something like that. You know, they know their division is not particularly strong. And, you know, there might be a case to be made that you want to try and maximize Tarek Skubal.
1: Division is not particularly strong. The Guardians on top of it right now, taking their talents to South Beach. Chase DeLauder, how's this for a decision?
7: The 2-2 swung on and lifted high and deep. Right center field. Home run, DeLauder.
8: He knew he got all of that one. That's a deep part of this ballpark. He stood and looked at the Cleveland dugout while that ball was going way into the seats.
1: WTAM 1100. DeLauder go-ahead two-run shot. His third home run in his last five games. Only hit three homers from March 29th through July 4th. The Guardians hang on to win it 3-2. Parker Messick, six innings, one earned, allowed just one hit, took a no-hit bid into the sixth inning. Guardians' 12th win this season when scoring three or fewer runs. That's tied for the third most in the majors behind the Mariners and the Phillies. Marlins' third loss in 16 home games since the beginning of June. Every other team has at least five home losses over that span. Reds and Cubs, Cincy pitching was great. J.J. Bleday taking care of the offense with a two-run homer. Ellie De La Cruz adding a two-run shot as well. Second player in Major League history with 150 steals and 75 homers in his first four Major League seasons as the Reds get a win. Up next are half-hour headlines, latest from the World Cup quarters. 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
1: Spain pushing past Belgium to punch their ticket to the World Cup semis. A summer league scuffle, and LeBron still a free agent. Tristan Peters hitting for the cycle in a White Sox rout against the A's, while the Red Sox finally fly out of Chicago and land their seventh straight win over the Mets. Have to go back to the World Cup. What a finish in Inglewood, Spain, to the semifinal at the World Cup for the first time since 2010, taking down Belgium. Mikel Merino off the bench again, scoring in the 88th minute after a misplay by Senna Lammens in a goal replacing Thibaut Courtois. Disappointing end for Belgium after rolling the U.S. on Monday. ESPN soccer analyst Hercules Gomez says Belgium was a different team in the quarters.
2: This wasn't the same Belgium team that splashed and really humiliated the U.S. men's national team. It was a much more conservative and very defensive Belgian team that made it ugly. And you saw a Spanish national team that slowly but surely has crept into this tournament. Listen, this isn't the same Spanish national team that we're accustomed to. The Spanish national team we're accustomed to looks much more like the French national team that has been just demolishing, teams all over the place. This team is death by a thousand cuts. It's possession, it's passing, it's circulation of the ball, and it's capitalizing on your moments. And again, it's another substitution, another late goal that's the winner here. But the story is what Belgium didn't do. And Thibaut Courtois, their goalie, coming out injured, to only have the backup goalie come in and cough up that play in the very next one was very difficult then for to probably see.
1: Yeah, no doubt a tough break sets up a semifinal showdown between Spain and France in Arlington on Tuesday. ESPN soccer analyst Frank LaBeouf not in love with Spain's chances against France.
3: Let's say I give a 40% chance for 60-40. For Spain. Yeah, 60-40, yeah. Because they are the two favorites. And I always say that it's a final before the final, for sure. They are the two best team in the world right now, and there would be a contest, and that would be at the best at the moment, at the time, who's going to win, but they can win. But right now, from what we have seen, of course, France is favorite.
1: Yeah, LaBeouf thinking the best two teams in the tournament meeting in the semis. Hercules Gomez agrees.
2: Spain-France should be a final. The problem is you got a little guy named Messi on the other side, and you got the English national team that's been saying it's coming home for about almost 70 years. But these two, in terms of star power, they have it all. I could go down the list of how deep France is, and it still wouldn't do it justice or tell the whole story of how good this team is. And we've not seen Lamine Yamal, the teenage sensation, explode with the Spanish national team. Many think he will do it against Spain. Many are hoping he can do it against Spain. And if they do, if we get the best Lamine, the best Spain, we're in for a treat because we've seen the very best of France. And that is scary.
1: Yeah, see if Yamal and some of those pre-match comments can get everybody going on the Spain side. Looking ahead to Saturday, the action starting in Miami. Norway's first major tournament quarterfinal, taking on England, making their 11th QF appearance. Two top flight forwards with Norway's Erling Haaland and England's Harry Kane. ESPN soccer analyst Craig Burley on the matchup.
4: I'm looking for how England are in terms of their fitness, their sharpness, and how tired they are after that, I've got to say, heroic defensive performance in the Azteca in Mexico at altitude with a man sent off, I think, in around 50 minutes. So they played the bulk of the second half, England, with 10 men. Harry Kane was interviewed, Kevin, after the game. He could barely speak. I mean, literally, he could barely speak. Now, I don't know if that was because he was screaming at his teammates or because he was so tired. So England have to be more fatigued than Norway. They're playing in Miami at 5 o'clock. Mm-hmm. It's going to be boiling hot. Yeah. So fitness is going to come into this.
1: England has been to the quarterfinal. Norway has not. Unfamiliar territory. Hercules Gomez thinking that the three Lions might get the best of this matchup.
2: We're going to see the English national team, and we're going to see the Norwegian national team and their fans in South Beach, in Miami, Florida, melting under the sun. I think because of the weather conditions, because of the stages we're in right now, we're going to see offensive firepower because of errors and mistakes, but we're going to see goals. And I can't tell you in good faith that I know who the winner will be. My gut tells me England is just too much. But have you seen Erling Haaland? He is a freak of nature. He's just an athletic beast, and he is relentless in front of goal. If you let this guy feast, he will feast. But my gut says England is too much. They played the Mexican national team in Estadio Azteca, which is altitude smog, which is a crazy combination and a crazy atmosphere, and they came out on top with 10 men. Overcoming something like that is a turning point for any team. I think that may have been the turning point for this team.
1: Yeah, Haaland will feast both on and off the pitch. He eats like 6,000 calories a day. 7 goals in the 2026 FIFA World Cup, the most by a player in his debut World Cup since 1974. While Harry Kane enters the quarterfinals with 6 goals, 1 away from the record for most in the knockout stage in England history. Saturday's second match in Kansas City, defending champ Argentina facing Switzerland. Argentina looking for its first 6-match win games at the World Cup for the first time in team history. ESPN soccer analyst Nadim Anuwe thinking Argentina might be ripe for an upset.
5: Based on what I've seen from Argentina so far, scraping through against Cape Verde and scraping through in some ways against Egypt, you could possibly say that there's potential for trouble against Switzerland. Whether or not Switzerland has that sort of like X factor to go and like be really aggressive against the Argentinian side, I'm not 100% sure. But Argentina could have and probably should have looked a bit better by now. So, you know, that's going to be interesting in itself. But I believe if Argentina play the way that they've played in their last 2 games, I think the surprise comes with Switzerland defeating them.
1: Argentina captain Leo Messi has scored in a FIFA World Cup record 9 consecutive appearances, 6 straight in the World Cup knockout stage. With a goal on Saturday, Messi would become the first man in 56 years to score 9-plus goals in a FIFA World Cup. ESPN's Hercules Gomez thinking he'll be the difference against Switzerland.
2: They should have retired in Qatar. It should have been a swan song. It should have been a mic drop. I finally got the World Cup I was looking for. I'm 35 years of age. I'm riding off into the sunset. And here we are 4 years later, and he's 39, and he's doing just as well. He's scoring even more goals. He's got 8 goals right now. He's leading the Golden Boot race. And I can't tell you within good reason that he definitely won't play 4 years from now when he'll be 43 years old. I don't care how much Argentina has struggled. 2 come from behind wins. 2 times where they had to weather the storm in the last 2 games, and they came out on top, and it's Messi. Messi is the reason. The Swiss team, they're happy to be here. It's the first time in their history they've reached the quarterfinals when not at home. So they will be happy to be here, and they're on house money. But I don't see a scenario with this Messi and the way he's playing where they somehow don't find a way. And I think that's the key here. I think Argentina's going to suffer because Switzerland's a complicated team, but I think Messi finds a way.
1: Argentina won both of the previous World Cup games against Switzerland, most recently in 2014 in the round of 16. PTI's Frank Isola and Pablo Torre breaking down all the Saturday excitement.
4: All right, Pablo, a couple of more quarterfinal matches at the World Cup. Who are you more excited to watch? Messi, Haaland, or Kane?
6: I'm going Haaland, and I want to give just a tip of the cap to Messi, obviously, because he's probably the greatest who's ever done it. But I love the fact that somehow America has fallen in love with a guy who looks like he's in, like, the Norwegian super soldier program, but is adorable at the same time and also just a relentless goal scorer, obviously. When I watch Haaland, I see a little bit of Messi, actually, in him. He kind of pads around, moves very slowly, yeah. But then he sticks his neck out, his giant head with his unicorn tail of a ponytail in the back, and he does things that are incredible at age 25. So the potential of him and the likability of him, it kind of feels like I need to be there to make sure I fully enjoy it as much as Messi is maybe, you know, this is the last we're going to see of him.
4: Yeah, and it feels like Argentina's been hanging on by a thread. Cape Verde could have beaten them. Obviously, against Egypt, they were down 2 goals, and then they scored the 3 in 11 minutes to win that. And every time that Messi plays at 39 years old, you know, it could be his last ever World Cup game. But I think you're right about that game that'll take place in Miami between Harry Kane and Erling Haaland, Norway, England.
7: Erling Haaland plays for Man City, so he knows a lot of players on the England team. In fact, one of the center backs that'll be marking him is Mark Gahey, so that'll be a really interesting matchup. But I think you're right about Haaland. I think he's done a lot for soccer in this country because I do think the fans have fallen in love with him. He's been all over social media. And I've said it before, when you think about LeBron in his prime, that's the way Erling Haaland is. He's a man among boys, and he just waits for those moments. I was lucky enough to be at MetLife Stadium on Sunday and watch him score the two goals against Brazil. And he's just, and when he scored that second, when he just stood there and said, that's right, that's what I do. I score goals. Harry Kane is terrific. He plays a little bit more in the midfield. Haaland is the best striker in the world. He's the most dominant player. That's why I always thought Norway can make a run, just because they have the most dominant player in the sport on their team.
6: Yeah, also, he showed up at Katz's Deli the other day.
7: That's right.
6: And held, you know, held the pastrami like Thor's hammer, which I also respect. But that is it, I suppose. I'm getting hungry, so we're done. Back to you.
1: Thor's hammer, England, Norway, Argentina, Switzerland, playing for a trip to the World Cup semis. 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
8: James free throw line. James fade. Jumper. Good! NBA history in Los Angeles. LeBron James. A record that had stood for almost four decades. Now belongs to the King. 38,389 points and climbing.
1: SportsCenter all night here on ESPN Radio, the ESPN app, SiriusXM Channel 80, ESPN Radio, presented by Progressive Insurance. Yeah, 41 years old, entering year 23, still dominating the free agent conversation. Saw something really good on X earlier today, talking LeBron still being the prize of free agency 16 years after the decision. When you look back at that free agent period, had LeBron and Bosch going to Miami, but the next best free agent, Carlos Boozer, ended up with the Bulls. His son now in the league. So is LeBron's, I guess, but it's still pretty amazing. Longtime agent and Clutch Sports CEO Rich Paul running point on LeBron's last free agency, talking to NBA Today about the Kings timeline.
9: I think there's a there's communication from players directly to him, and obviously I handle it from an organization perspective, but look, I think it's admirable the way he's sought after today, and it's a testament to his hard work, and so we're taking this thing very seriously, but at the same time, we're having fun. I think it's great for the fans, but, you know, this is something that it's his decision, and he's earned the right to make whatever decision he wants, and so I just tell him, take your time, and whenever you're ready, just let me know.
1: Yeah, lots of attention. ESPN Radio's Harry Douglas says it's LeBron still wielding his power.
10: The luxury of being LeBron, and because you have four championships attached to your name, because you are still the face of the NBA. Yes, as I said it, LeBron James is still the face of the NBA. When you have an opportunity to have power and you can have people eating at the palm of your hands, man, that's a powerful thing. And right now, I would say LeBron James, he has that power, and he has these organizations eating at the palm of his hands as.
1: Okay, but where is he going? Been a lot of thought that LeBron's heading back to Cleveland. Also, some talk he could return to Miami. ESPN Radio's Jonathan Zaslow making his Heat pitch.
11: You know our organization, all right? You know our front office. They're the exact same guys in 2014 when you left that are here now 12 years later. So you know all of them. You know that there's stability in this organization. I get blindsided by anything kooky. You know the head coach. Matter of fact, the head coach. He's the new head coach of Team USA Basketball. He was an assistant with Team USA Basketball. So you've been around Spo recently. You got a great respect and a great relationship with him. You don't know the head coaches of these other teams. You've never played for those head coaches. How about you get to slide right in and play next to Bam and Giannis, which is very important, LeBron, because at your age now, not that you can't defend anymore, but you don't want to have to defend for 48 minutes. Well, that includes not pounding down low against big guys. You got Bam, you got Giannis. They do the pounding.
1: Would be an intriguing fit. ESPN senior NBA writer Brian Windhorst says nobody really knows where LeBron is leaning.
12: I just want you to know that I'm hearing stuff in other cities, too. I'm not going to say who, but I had somebody on the phone with me today that I consider a good source who was swearing it's a done deal in another city a couple hours ago. Okay? Mm-hmm. And so I am being very, very cautious. Right now, it's too scattered. I also know how LeBron has operated. They have kept their circle very tight. I understand that you can point to the cupcakes and whatnot and say, no, people knew. I'm hearing rumors all day long, and all of them make some level of sense, and all of them make some level of not sense. But I'm just telling you, Cleveland is not the only place where there are rumors.
1: Yeah, Windhorst joining ESPN Cleveland. ESPN senior writer Andre Snelling's thinking that the Sixers don't make a ton of sense as a potential fit.
13: I don't know that LeBron wants to go to another of Kobe's cities. You know, he just finished a time with the Lakers, and it seemed like he never really got the love in L.A.
14: Right.
13: Because that was still Kobe's town.
14: Yeah.
13: And I saw somebody walking around Vegas today with the Lower Merion jersey, Kobe Bryant jersey.
14: Yep.
13: You know, people don't associate Philly with Kobe, but I don't know if LeBron wants to do that again. And just the fit with the 76ers, it looks funny to me.
1: Yeah, other offseason storylines across the NBA, including the holdup on the Kawhi Leonard trade. The Raptors-Clippers deal sending Leonard to Toronto will not be completed until the NBA investigation into whether the Clippers circumvented the salary cap is over. League saying no firm timeline has been given on an end to the investigation, but they hope to have it wrapped up over the next few weeks. ESPN's Brian Windhorst says the Clippers still really want to do this trade with Toronto.
15: Well, let's be 100% clear. The Clippers still want to do this trade badly. They're getting a whole bunch of draft capital in this deal. The Raptors, in their statement yesterday, said they were eager. They want this trade to happen. But if Kawhi Leonard faces a real penalty here, we could see the trade terms reopened. And I think that's what the Raptors are trying to protect themselves. But first, on a certain level, they're protecting themselves from the unknown.
1: Yeah, always have to be wary of Uncle Dennis. A lot of stuff going on over there in L.A. and across into Toronto. Coming up, volume up for Top Sound and more from Friday on the Diamond and the Hardwood. 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
24: It's Evan Cohen. 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
0: Number 5.
1: All set for some Friday Top Sound. The Tigers doing damage in the 6th. James Outman adding on 97.1 The Ticket.
4: Outman, fly ball to the gap in right center. This will split the outfielders to the wall. Two more runs for the Tigers. Valencian, McKinstry popping the arms, heading home. On to third goes Alvin. Tigers have exploded here in the 6th and lead it 6-2.
0: Number 4.
1: Junior Kevin Arrow's tear continues at the Trop on 620 WDAE.
5: Swinging a fly ball down the right field line towards the pole. Fair or foul? We're watching it, and it's gone. Junior Kevin Arrow watched it himself at the batter's circle. Like that. His 28th, and the Rays have a 6-2 lead.
0: Number 3.
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6: 3-2 pitch on the way. Siegler swings and he clappers one deep down the line and left, tailing toward the pole. It is gone! Two-run shot, Anthony Siegler. And the Red Sox add insurance. It's 4-1 in the 7th.
0: Number 2.
1: Took a while in D.C. for Yankees Nats around the range as Chisholm made it worth the wait in the 9th on the YES Network.
7: High fly ball, deep right field. Wood back, track, wall, see ya! A big two-run home run for Chisholm. And the Yankees retake the lead. They're up 4-3.
0: Number 1.
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8: Mason Barnett pitches. Swinging a ground ball fair. Right field corner. Benintendi scores. Peters on his way to third. Here's the throw. Save. He's hit for the cycle. Can you believe it?
1: Yeah, what a night for Tristan Peters out of the 9th spot for the White Sox. Some really good finishes in baseball on Friday night. Get to the WNBA. Big night for Paige Beckers in a 108-95 Wings win over the Tempo. Beckers had 34 wings, improving to 15-8. The Sparks take down the Sky 102-87. Nneka Ogwumike had 25 and 12 boards. Sparks within a game of 500. Valkyrie 79, Sun 64. Veronica Burton had 17 and 6 assists. Golden State 17 and 7. Up next, World Cup semis are set on one side of the bracket. 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
1: If we get the first one in, the best Spain, we're in for a treat because we've seen the very best of France.
0: Sinner continues his dominance in Wimbledon. The Red Sox try to win their seventh in a row in Queens.
2: Ziegler swings and he clobbers one deep down the line and left, tailing toward the pole. It is gone!
0: Plus, we have the latest from the offseason in the NBA.
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4: 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Nick DeLuca here with you, rolling into the middle of July, closing in on the All-Star break in baseball. Never a dull moment in the NBA offseason. Summer League underway, Wimbledon heading toward its end. But I have to start with the World Cup quarterfinal action continuing on Friday. If you're a U.S. national team fan, this was the match you were supposed to be and never really got that close. Belgium getting past the Americans on Monday to set up a showdown with Spain in Inglewood, looking to reach the semis for the first time. Their third place finish in 2018, the last time they had gone this far. Spain hadn't been to the semis since 2010 when they won the whole darn thing. Didn't take all that long to start the scoring. Fabian Ruiz finding a rebound and finding the back of the net in the 30th minute. That was after an initial save by goalkeeper Thibaut Courtois. More on him in a minute. Didn't take Belgium long to equalize, and if you were rooting for the U.S. on Monday, you know the name Charles de Ketelaar, scoring just 11 minutes later, his third goal of the World Cup, all coming in a span of 112 minutes. He scored three goals all year in Serie A in 2100 minutes over in Italy. Ended a Spain streak of 649 minutes without allowing a goal after opening the World Cup with five straight shutouts, even at one. Well into the second half then, Belgian goalie Thibaut Courtois had to exit in the 71st minute with a thigh injury, so Real Madrid's goalie out, Manchester United's goalie in, and Senna-Lamens, and it did not go well. Critical misplay in the 88th minute. And Mikel Merino was there to pounce, scoring his second World Cup goal off the bench. Spain would hang on 2-1 to advance to their first semifinal in 16 years. ESPN soccer analyst Craig Burley on a match with plenty of twists and turns.
5: Belgium actually were very resolute in their game plan, and only Thibaut Courtois, the best, arguably the best goalkeeper in the world, had to be substituted injured. Lamens comes on. The Manchester United goalkeeper, who's been brilliant for Man United, but he makes a big mistake. We're seeing Spain take the lead here through Fabian Ruiz. They've got a lot of choices, but this was a big mistake late on that led the substitute Mikel Merino to come on and score again and really win the match. So that was a huge mistake from a Belgian point of view. Their big game, obviously, was the win over the US, which was a little bit of a surprise, it has to be said. But I never felt they could beat this Spanish side. They did not. But Spain, Kevin, they haven't really got going yet. They're kind of in second gear, and I'm waiting to see what they're going to bring to the table.
4: Spain's Lamine Yamal named the man of the match, had a game-high 12 touches in the opponent's box. No other player had more than four, had a game-high six shots. No other player had more than two. ESPN soccer analyst Frank LaBeouf on Yamal meeting the moment.
6: He's a young player and he's really talented, but I didn't see him today. I barely saw him. He was good.
5: The first half, he had some good.
6: On the first pass,
5: he had some really good.
6: The pass that they gave to Pedro Porro on the Spanish goal was great, but it's not enough. Well, and he has all the excuses he needs because he was injured and he tries to get back into the best shape. But really, that's not the Lamine Yamal that I have known, and I'm still expecting much more. We want to see more. Yes, he's a. Is he?

0: Tuesday in Arlington, Craig Berley thinking Spain will have to raise their game to get by France.
1: But once again, we're left wanting a bit more from this Spanish side, wanting a bit more from Lamine Yamal. Yeah, he's got some great substitutes, he's got some great choices. He played Fabian Ruiz today, he could play Pedri, he could play Dani Olmo, which he did. He could play Mikel Merino from the start, who's been effective again. So he's got, De La Fuente's got a lot of choices. But once again, it was, I would call it a little bit of a labouring Spanish display. Now, if it is the French, when they meet the French, in the semi-final, they're going to have to up their game big time. They can have all the ball they want.
2: Sure.
1: They can have all the ball they want. But if they don't do enough with it in the final third to punish this French team, they will get punished at the other end.
0: Berley and LaBeouf on ESPN FC. France, the last team to win a World Cup knockout stage match against Spain. That was the round of 16 back in 2006. Spain has won three of the last four knockout stage matches between the two countries in UEFA play. And if you want a little bulletin board material, Lamine Yamal saying post-match France should fear us in the semi-final. 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Nick DeLucchi here with you. You know, you think it's the NBA offseason, summer league getting going, not a ton happening, but this league, and it never disappoints. One of the biggest moves of the offseason to this point, Giannis being traded by the Bucks to the Heat for a package including Tyler Hero. Let's just say Hero isn't leaving South Beach on the best of terms with former teammate Bam Adebayo. The two getting into a physical altercation on Friday morning that saw Bam strike Hero in the head area at a practice court in a Las Vegas hotel, all stemming from Adebayo approaching Hero about critical social media comments that he made after being dealt to Milwaukee. ESPN senior NBA insider Sham Sharania making Joe Tessitore proud with a full fight breakdown.
3: Now former Miami Heat teammates Bam Adebayo and Tyler Hero got into a physical altercation on Friday morning here in Las Vegas. Sources tell me that Bam Adebayo struck Tyler Hero in the face area as they were walking off the practice court at a Las Vegas hotel. This happened when Bam Adebayo, I'm told, approached Tyler Hero about comments that Hero made on social media critiquing Bam after Hero was traded from Miami to Milwaukee over the last couple of weeks. And they were teammates for 7 years together. And we know over the last couple years, Hero's name has been in trade talks. But after some social media comments, Bam Adebayo, I'm told, approached Tyler Hero on it. That's when they got into a confrontation, a back and forth that culminated in Bam Adebayo striking Tyler Hero.
0: Yeah, no love lost. Hero sitting courtside for the Heat Bucks Summer League game. Joined the NBA on Prime broadcast before news of the altercation broke.
4: It's all love. It's all love in Miami. I've seen a couple of the guys and coaching staff, Chris Quinn, Spo, the front office guys. We're all good in Miami, and it's just the opportunity for both sides to reset, get a fresh start, and we're both super happy for this.
0: Obviously, the story of the day in the NBA, ESPN NBA reporter Jamal Collier on the stir that it caused at Summer League.
5: Just pretty surreal because he is sitting on the sideline as everybody's sort of getting the notification, looking at their phones. I will say his hat looked a little dirty, so I'm not sure if that hat got knocked off or fell on the ground or such. But, just a really surreal environment, and he was ushered out of the building and walked out without any comment pretty quickly. Just a crazy environment here and what's been a fun first couple days here.
0: Yeah, after Hero was traded to Milwaukee, there were screenshots shared online of an Instagram DM with a fan questioning if Bam's defensive effort on a nightly basis was worthy of making $60 million a year. In fairness, he has been named to the All-Defensive Second Team five times, including last season. Victor Wembanyama headlining the all-defensive team this year, by the way, signing a five-year, 252 max rookie scale extension on Friday. Decided on the 25% max instead of the 30% super max. Escalators to $303 million could potentially save the Spurs roughly 50

0: $50 million over the next 5 years. Third largest rookie extension in NBA history. Not a bad way to start your weekend. Wimbledon action on Friday. Two of the best in the game right now. Defending champ Jannik Sinner taking on Novak Djokovic for a spot in the men's final. Familiar territory for both. Sinner had his A game on Friday.
1: He's always been a really gracious loser, I gotta say.
2: Mutual respect there, but
1: absolutely.
2: Jannik Sinner, superb, just sweeps aside Djokovic and steps back into a Wimbledon final.
0: 6-4, 6-4, 6-4. Sinner joining Andy Roddick is the only two players with a winning record against the 24-time major champ. Novak on falling short.
3: He was just a level or more better than I was, and I was just, you know, not sharp enough, not reactive enough, not balanced enough to play him, and that's it. You know, there's not much I could do on the court. He was the dominant force, and you just have to, you know, hand it to him and say congrats, and you know, well done.
0: Yeah, Sinner on a roll right now, has won 17 straight sets dating back to the first round. Will match up with Daniil Medvedev in the final. He's won 10 matches against Medvedev in his career, tied for the second most against any opponent looking to go back-to-back at Wimbledon. Already defended his title at the Australian Open, would be the fifth man in the Open era since 1968 to successfully defend titles at two different majors before turning 25. Women's final coming up at 11 Eastern today on ESPN. Karolina Muchova and Linda Noskova opening up the weekend in Major League Baseball as well. Start on the south side of Chicago. The White Sox have been one of baseball's biggest surprises this season, and it turned into another special night.
4: Peters hits a high deep drive out in the right center field, way back there. She's gonna go. A two-run homer, Tristan Peters. It's 6-1.
0: Okay, so Tristan Peters leaves the yard, then he finds a corner.
4: Mason Barnett pitches. Swinging a ground ball, fair. Right field corner. Benintendi scores. Peters on his way to third. Here's the throw. Safe! He's hit for the cycle.
0: Both those calls from ESPN 1000. Peters doubled in the third, had an RBI single in the fifth, and two hits in an eight-run seventh. A two-run homer and the RBI triple became the seventh White Sox player to hit for the cycle in the first since Jose Abreu back in 2017. He's the fifth player since 1900 to hit for the cycle from the nine spot in the order. Mentioned the White Sox scored eight runs in the seventh inning. It's their third inning this season with eight or more runs, tied for the most in the majors with the Dodgers. Before this season, had not scored eight runs in an inning in 3 years. Sean Burke, with another great start, allowed just one run in seven innings, struck out nine. Hard to find a team hotter than the Boston Red Sox. About the only thing that could get in their way right now, well, it was the team playing. Sox finishing up their series in Chicago on Thursday. Spent over 24 hours waiting to take off because of mechanical issues. Finally made it to Queens to open their series with the Mets around 5 Eastern. 2 hours before scheduled first pitch, start time pushed back around 35 minutes. Some travel ball stuff, what they call a show and go. Didn't look jet lagged on the field.
5: 3-2 pitch on the way. Siegler swings and he clobbers one deep down the line and left, tailing toward the pole. It is gone! Two-run shot, Anthony Siegler. And the Red Sox add insurance. It's 4-1 in the seventh.
0: That call from WEEI 93.7 FM, Siegler home run, the big blow in a 6-2 win. Red Sox 7-game winning streak, the longest active in the majors, all coming on the road. It's the first time the Red Sox have won 7 straight road games since September of 2016. Sonny Gray outstanding. 6 innings, allowed 1 earned, 3 strikeouts. He's pitched to a 1.03 ERA in his last 4 starts. That's 3 earned in his last 26 1/3 innings pitch. The Red Sox making up some ground, putting themselves back in the conversation for the postseason. White Sox are right there as well. The Sox are looking really good so far this summer. Coming up, more from a busy day around Major League Baseball. This is SportsCenter All Night here on ESPN Radio.
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1: 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Lots going on Friday in Major League Baseball. The Yankees and the Nationals waiting out the rain in D.C. Down to their last three outs, Jazz Chisholm flipping the script for the Yankees.
2: High fly ball, deep right field. Wood back, trap, wall, see ya! A big two-run home run for Chisholm, and the Yankees retake the lead. They're up 4-3.
1: Call from the YES Network, 5-3 your final. Yankees had lost 20 straight games when trailing in the ninth inning or later, the third longest active drought in the American League. It's their first win when trailing in the ninth since May 25th. They won back-to-back games overall for the first time since June 23rd and 24th. There's been a struggle for the Yankees to begin July. Ben Rice going deep again, his fifth homer in his last five games, 29 homers this season, most before the All-Star break by a Yankees lefty since Roger Maris in 1961. The D-backs and the Dodgers in L.A., Shohei Ohtani ready from the jump.
3: Third base side of the rubber, the wind and the pitch, and Ohtani hits one in the air to left, a long way. Gurriel back to the wall, it's gone! A leadoff home run for Ohtani! The 32nd career leadoff home run, and his 26th with the Dodgers, his 8th this year.
1: AM 570 LA Sports, 8th leadoff homer for Ohtani, ties James Wood for the most in Major League Baseball. Shohei dealing with some knee inflammation, deciding not to participate in the All-Star game. Got off to a good start, didn't last against the D-backs.
4: Tawa swings and drives one, deep to left center field. That one is way back and long gone. Tim Tawa gives the D-backs a 4-2 lead with his second blast of the year.
1: Arizona Sports 98.7 FM, D-backs 9, Dodgers 3. The final, Eduardo Rodriguez, 6 innings, 2 earned with 5 strikeouts. His 5th straight start of 6 innings and 2 or fewer runs allowed. It's the longest active streak in Major League Baseball. Dodgers have lost 3 of 5 after their 3-game winning streak. Rays playing some really good baseball, hosting the Mariners at the Trop. Junior Caminero at it again, with some strength the opposite way.
5: Swinging a fly ball down the right field line towards the pole. Fair or foul? We're watching it, and it's gone! Junior Caminero watched it himself at the batter's circle. Just now he goes into his home run trot. A two-run shot to the opposite field. I don't think he's ever hit one that looked just like that. His 28th, and the Rays have a 6-2 lead.
1: 620 WDAE, his 28th, tied for 4th most in Major League Baseball. Rays would go on to win 7-2. Caminero's 12th homer in his last 15 games, the most home runs in a 15-game span in Rays history, most by any player in a 15-game stretch since Aaron Judge back in 2022. 55th win for the Rays this season, tying their second most before the All-Star break in franchise history, had 55 in 2008. When they went on to reach the World Series. The Tigers taking on the Phillies, looking to stay red hot. James Outman adding on in the 6th.
4: Outman, fly ball to the gap in right center. This will split the outfielders to the wall. 2 more runs for the Tigers. Valencian, McKinstry pumping the arms, heading home. On to third goes Outman. Tigers have exploded here in the 6th and lead it 6-2.
1: Call from 97.1, the ticket. Tigers riding a 5-run 6 to their 6th straight win, 10-2 over the Phillies. It's their longest winning streak this season. Pitching has gotten back on track. Jack Flaherty with another strong outing. 6 innings, 2 earned, 6 Ks. Has a 2.12 ERA over his last 6 starts. Had a 5.81 ERA in his first dozen this season. All of a sudden, Tigers just three games out of a wild card spot after that brutal beginning to the year. Felt like Detroit was destined to sell and maybe explore a trade of Tarek Skubal at the deadline. Athletic senior writer Andy McCullough thinking it'll be a down-to-the-wire decision.
6: They seem to be completely dead in the water, but they've, you know, won five in a row, I think, like, eight of their last 11, something like that. You know, they know their division is not particularly strong. And, you know, there might be a case to be made that you want to try and maximize Tarek Skubal.
1: Division is not particularly strong. The Guardians on top of it right now, taking their talents to South Beach. Chase DeLauder, how's this for a decision?
7: The 2-2 swung on and lifted high and deep. Right center field. Home run, DeLauder.
8: He knew he got all of that one. That's a deep part of this ballpark. He stood and looked at the Cleveland dugout while that ball was going way into the seats.
1: WTAM 1100, DeLauder go-ahead two-run shot, his third home run in his last five games, only hit three homers from March 29th through July 4th. The Guardians hang on to win it 3-2. Parker Messick, six innings, one earned, allowed just one hit, took a no-hit bid into the sixth inning. Guardians 12th win this season when scoring three or fewer runs. That's tied for the third most in the majors behind the Mariners and the Phillies. Marlins' third loss in 16 home games since the beginning of June. Every other team has at least five home losses over that span. Reds and Cubs, Cincy pitching was great. J.J. Bleda taking care of the offense with a two-run homer. Ellie De La Cruz adding a two-run shot as well. Second player in Major League history with 150 steals and 75 homers in his first four Major League seasons as the Reds get a win. Up next are half-hour headlines, latest from the World Cup quarters. 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
9: Edition of Unsportsmanlike with Chris Canty, Michelle Smallman, and me, Evan Cohen. We've seen a lot of old faces in new places in the NBA, and I'll tell you the one that I think will have the biggest impact on his new team next season. It's Unsportsmanlike, 6 a.m. Eastern, right here on ESPN Radio, ESPN2, and ESPNU.
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18: Ja Morant gets traded at Portland. 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
1: Spain pushing past Belgium to punch their ticket to the World Cup semis. A summer league scuffle, and LeBron still a free agent. Tristan Peters hitting for the cycle in a White Sox rout against the A's, while the Red Sox finally fly out of Chicago and land their seventh straight win over the Mets. Have to go back to the World Cup. What a finish in Inglewood, Spain, to the semifinal with the World Cup for the first time since 2010, taking down Belgium. Mikel Merino off the bench again, scoring in the 88th minute after a misplay by Senna Lammens in a goal replacing Thibaut Courtois. Disappointing end for Belgium after rolling the U.S. on Monday. ESPN soccer analyst Hercules Gomez says Belgium was a different team in the quarters.
2: This wasn't the same Belgium team that splashed and really humiliated the U.S. men's national team. It was a much more conservative and very defensive Belgian team that made it ugly. And you saw a Spanish national team that slowly but surely has crept into this tournament. Listen, this isn't the same Spanish national team that we're accustomed to. The Spanish national team we're accustomed to looks much more like the French national team that has been just demolishing, teams all over the place. This team is death by a thousand cuts. It's possession, it's passing, it's circulation of the ball, and it's capitalizing on your moments. And again, it's another substitution, another late goal that's the winner here. But the story is what Belgium didn't do. And Thibaut Courtois, their goalie, coming out injured, to only have the backup goalie come in and cough up that play in the very next one was very difficult then for to probably see.
1: Yeah, no doubt a tough break sets up a semifinal showdown between Spain and France in Arlington on Tuesday. ESPN soccer analyst Frank LaBeouf not in love with Spain's chances against France.
3: Let's say I give a 40% chance for 60-40. For Spain. Yeah. 60-40, yeah. Because they are the two favorites. And I always say that it's a final before the final. Mm-hmm. For sure. They are the two best team in the world right now. And there would be a contest. And that would be at the best at the moment, at the time, who's going to win. But they can win. But right now, from what we have seen, of course, France is favorite.
1: Yeah, LaBeouf thinking the best two teams in the tournament meeting in the semis. Hercules Gomez agrees.
2: Spain-France should be a final. The problem is you got a little guy named Messi on the other side, and you got the English national team that's been saying it's coming home for about almost 70 years. But these two, in terms of star power, they have it all. I could go down the list of how deep France is, and it still wouldn't do it justice or tell the whole story of how good this team is. And we've not seen Lamine Yamal, the teenage sensation, explode with the Spanish national team. Many think he will do it against Spain. Many are hoping he can do it against Spain. And if they do, if we get the best Lamine, the best Spain, we're in for a treat because we've seen the very best of France. And that is scary.
1: Yeah, see if Yamal and some of those pre-match comments can get everybody going on the Spain side. Looking ahead to Saturday, the action starting in Miami. Norway's first major tournament quarterfinal, taking on England, making their 11th QF appearance. Two top-flight forwards with Norway's Erling Haaland and England's Harry Kane. ESPN soccer analyst Craig Burley on the matchup.
4: I'm looking for how England are in terms of their fitness, their sharpness, and how tired they are after that. I've got to say, heroic defensive performance in the Azteca in Mexico at altitude with a man sent off, I think, in around 50 minutes. So they played the bulk of the second half, England, with 10 men. Harry Kane was interviewed, Kevin, after the game. He could barely speak. I mean, literally, he could barely speak. Now, I don't know if that was because he was screaming at his teammates or because he was so tired. So England have to be more fatigued than Norway. They're playing in Miami at 5 o'clock. Mm-hmm. It's going to be boiling hot. Yeah. So fitness is going to come into this.
1: England has been to the quarterfinal. Norway has not. Unfamiliar territory. Hercules Gomez thinking that the Three Lions might get the best of this matchup.
2: We're going to see the English national team, and we're going to see the Norwegian national team and their fans in South Beach, in Miami, Florida, melting under the sun. I think because of the weather conditions, because of the stages we're in right now, we're going to see offensive firepower because of errors and mistakes, but we're going to see goals. And I can't tell you in good faith that I know who the winner will be. My gut tells me England is just too much. But have you seen Erling Haaland? He is a freak of nature. He's just an athletic beast, and he is relentless in front of goal. If you let this guy feast, he will feast. But my gut says England is too much. They played the Mexican national in Estadio Azteca, which is altitude, smog, which is a crazy combination and a crazy atmosphere, and they came out on top with 10 men. Overcoming something like that is a turning point for any team. I think that may have been the turning point for this team.
1: Yeah, Haaland will feast both on and off the pitch. He eats like 6,000 calories a day. 7 goals in the 2026 FIFA World Cup, the most by a player in his debut World Cup since 1974. While Harry Kane enters the quarterfinals with 6 goals, 1 away from the record for most in the knockout stage in England history. Saturday's second match in Kansas City, defending champ Argentina facing Switzerland. Argentina looking for its first 6-match win games at the World Cup for the first time in team history. ESPN soccer analyst Nadim Anuwe thinking Argentina might be ripe for an upset.
5: Based on what I've seen from Argentina so far, scraping through against Cape Verde and scraping through in some ways against Egypt, you could possibly say that there's potential for trouble against Switzerland. Whether or not Switzerland has that sort of like X factor to go and like be really aggressive against the Argentinian side, I'm not 100% sure. But Argentina could have and probably should have looked a bit better by now. So, you know, that's going to be interesting in itself. But I believe if Argentina play the way that they've played in their last 2 games, I think the surprise comes with Switzerland defeating them.
1: Argentina captain Leo Messi has scored in a FIFA World Cup record 9 consecutive appearances, 6 straight in the World Cup knockout stage. With a goal on Saturday, Messi would become the first man in 56 years to score 9-plus goals in a FIFA World Cup. ESPN's Hercules Gomez thinking he'll be the difference against Switzerland.
2: They should have retired in Qatar. It should have been a swan song. It should have been a mic drop. I finally got the World Cup I was looking for. I'm 35 years of age. I'm riding off into the sunset. And here we are 4 years later, and he's 39, and he's doing just as well. He's scoring even more goals. He's got 8 goals right now. He's leading the Golden Boot race. And I can't tell you within good reason that he definitely won't play 4 years from now when he'll be 43 years old. I don't care how much Argentina has struggled to come from behind wins. 2 times where they had to weather the storm in the last 2 games, and they came out on top, and it's Messi. Messi is the reason. The Swiss team, they're happy to be here. It's the first time in their history they've reached the quarterfinals when not at home. So they will be happy to be here, and they're on house money. But I don't see a scenario with this Messi and the way he's playing where they somehow don't find a way. And I think that's the key here. I think Argentina's going to suffer because Switzerland's a complicated team, but I think Messi finds a way.
1: Argentina won both of the previous World Cup games against Switzerland, most recently in 2014 in the round of 16. PTI's Frank Isola and Pablo Torre breaking down all the Saturday excitement.
4: All right, Pablo, a couple of more quarterfinal matches at the World Cup. Who are you more excited to watch, Messi, Haaland, or Kane?
6: I'm going Haaland, and I want to give just a tip of the cap to Messi, obviously, because he's probably the greatest who's ever done it. But I love the fact that somehow America has fallen in love with a guy who looks like he's in, like, the Norwegian super soldier program, but is adorable at the same time and also just a relentless goal scorer, obviously. When I watch Haaland, I see a little bit of Messi, actually, in him. He kind of pads around, moves very slowly, yeah. But then he sticks his neck out, his giant head with his unicorn tail of a ponytail in the back, and he does things that are incredible at age 25. So the potential of him and the likability of him, it kind of feels like I need to be there to make sure I fully enjoy it as much as Messi is maybe, you know, this is the last we're going to see of him.
4: Yeah, and it feels like Argentina's been hanging on by a thread. Cape Verde could have beaten them. Obviously, against Egypt, they were down 2 goals, and then they scored the 3 in 11 minutes to win that. And every time that Messi plays at 39 years old, you know, it could be his last ever World Cup game. But I think you're right about that game that'll take place in Miami between Harry Kane and Erling Haaland, Norway, England. Erling Haaland plays for Man City, so he knows a lot of players
7: on the England team. In fact, one of the center backs that'll be marking him is Mark Gahey. So that'll be a really interesting matchup. But I think you're right about Haaland. I think he's done a lot for soccer in this country because I do think the fans have fallen in love with him. He's been all over social media. And I've said it before. When you think about LeBron in his prime, that's the way Erling Haaland is. He's a man among boys, and he just waits for those moments. I was lucky enough to be at MetLife Stadium on Sunday and watch him score the two goals against Brazil. And he's just, and when he scored that second, when he just stood there and said, that's right, that's what I do. I score goals. Harry Kane is terrific. He plays a little bit more in the midfield. Haaland is the best striker in the world. He's the most dominant player. That's why I always thought Norway can make a run, just because they have the most dominant player in the sport on their team.
6: Yeah, also, he showed up at Katz's Deli the other day.
7: That's right.
6: And held, you know, held good a pastrami like Thor's hammer, which I also respect. But that is it, I suppose. I'm getting hungry, so we're done. Back to you.
1: Thor's hammer, England, Norway, Argentina, Switzerland, playing for a trip to the World Cup semis. 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
8: James free throw line. James fade. Jumper. Good! NBA history in Los Angeles. LeBron James. A record that had stood for almost four decades. Now belongs to the King. 38,389 points and climbing.
1: 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Yeah, 41 years old, entering year 23, still dominating the free agent conversation. Saw something really good on X earlier today, talking LeBron still being the prize of free agency 16 years after the decision. When you look back at that free agent period, had LeBron and Bosch going to Miami, but the next best free agent, Carlos Boozer, ended up with the Bulls. His son now in the league. So is LeBron's, I guess, but it's still pretty amazing. Longtime agent and Clutch Sports CEO Rich Paul running point on LeBron's last free agency, talking to NBA Today about the King's timeline.
9: I think there's a there's communication from players directly to him, and obviously, I handle it from an organization perspective, but look, I think it's admirable the way he sought after today, and it's a testament to his hard work. And so we're taking this thing very seriously, but at the same time, we're having fun. I think it's great for the fans, but, you know, this is something that it's his decision, and he's earned the right to make whatever decision he wants. And so I just tell him, take your time, and whenever you're ready, just let me know.
1: Yeah, lots of attention. ESPN Radio's Harry Douglas says it's LeBron still wielding his power.
10: The luxury of being LeBron, and because you have four championships attached to your name, because you are still the face of the NBA. Yes, Zaz, I said it. LeBron James is still the face of the NBA. When you have an opportunity to have power and you can have people eating at the palm of your hands, man, that's a powerful thing. And right now, I would say LeBron James, he has that power, and he has these organizations eating at the palm of his hands, as.
1: Okay, but where is he going? Been a lot of thought that LeBron's heading back to Cleveland. Also, some talk he could return to Miami. ESPN Radio's Jonathan Zaslow making his Heat pitch.
11: You know our organization, all right? You know our front office. They're the exact same guys in 2014 when you left that are here now 12 years later. So you know all of them. You know that there's stability in this organization. I get blindsided by anything kooky. You know the head coach. Matter of fact, the head coach He's the new head coach of Team USA Basketball. He was an assistant with Team USA Basketball. So you've been around Spo recently. You got a great respect and a great relationship with him. You don't know the head coaches of these other teams. You've never played for those head coaches. How about you get to slide right in and play next to Bam and Giannis, which is very important, LeBron, because at your age now, not that you can't defend anymore, but you don't want to have to defend for 48 minutes. Well, that includes not pounding down low against big guys. You got Bam, you got Giannis. They do the pounding.
1: Would be an intriguing fit. ESPN senior NBA writer Brian Windhorst says nobody really knows where LeBron is leaning.
12: I just want you to know that I'm hearing stuff in other cities, too. I'm not going to say who, but I had somebody on the phone with me today that I consider a good source who was swearing it's a done deal in another city a couple hours ago, okay? Mm-hmm. And so I am being very, very cautious. Right now, it's too scattered. I also know how LeBron has operated. They have kept their circle very tight. I understand that you can point to cupcakes and whatnot and say, no, people knew. I'm hearing rumors all day long, and all of them make some level of sense, and all of them make some level of not sense. But I'm just telling you, Cleveland is not the only place where there are rumors.
1: Yeah, Windhorst joining ESPN Cleveland. ESPN senior writer Andre Snelling's thinking that the Sixers don't make a ton of sense as a potential fit.
13: I don't know that LeBron wants to go to another of Kobe's cities. You know, he just finished a time with the Lakers, and it seemed like he never really got the love in L.A.
14: Right.
13: Because that was still Kobe's town.
14: Yeah.
13: And I saw somebody walking around Vegas today with the Lower Merion jersey, Kobe Bryant jersey.
14: Yep.
13: You know, people don't associate Philly with Kobe, but I don't know if LeBron wants to do that again. And just the fit with the 76ers, it looks funny to me.
1: Yeah, other offseason storylines across the NBA, including the holdup on the Kawhi Leonard trade. The Raptors-Clippers deal sending Leonard to Toronto will not be completed until the NBA investigation into whether the Clippers circumvented the salary cap is over. League saying no firm timeline has been given on an end to the investigation, but they hope to have it wrapped up over the next few weeks. ESPN's Brian Windhorst says the Clippers still really want to do this trade with Toronto.
15: Well, let's be 100% clear. The Clippers still want to do this trade badly. They're getting a whole bunch of draft capital in this deal. The Raptors, in their statement yesterday, said they were eager. They want this trade to happen. But if Kawhi Leonard faces a real penalty here, we could see the trade terms reopened. And I think that's what the Raptors are trying to protect themselves. But on a certain level, they're protecting themselves from the unknown.
1: Yeah, always have to be wary of Uncle Dennis. A lot of stuff going on over there in L.A. and across into Toronto. Coming up, volume up for Top Sound and more from Friday on the Diamond and the Hardwood. 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
1: All set for some Friday Top Sound. The Tigers doing damage in the sixth. James Outman adding on 97.1 The Ticket.
3: Outman, fly ball to the gap in right center. This will split the outfielders to the wall. Two more runs for the Tigers. Valencian, McKinstry popping the arms, heading home. On to third goes Alvin. Tigers have exploded here in the sixth and lead it 6-2.
0: Number 4.
1: Junior Kevin Arrow's tear continues at the Trop on 620 WDAE.
4: Swinging a fly ball down the right field line towards the pole. Fair or foul? We're watching it, and it's gone. Junior Kevin Arrow watched it himself at the batter's circle. Just now he goes into his home run trot. A two-run shot to the opposite field. I don't think he's ever hit one that looked just like that. His 28th, and the Rays have a 6-2 lead.
0: Number 3.
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5: 3-2 pitch on the way. Siegler swings and he clobbers one deep down the line and left, tailing toward the pole. It is gone! Two-run shot, Anthony Siegler. And the Red Sox add insurance. It's 4-1 in the seventh.
0: Number 2.
1: Took a while in D.C. for Yankees Nats around the rain. Jazz Chisholm made it worth the wait in the nine on the YES Network.
6: High fly ball, deep right field, wood back, track, wall, see ya! A big two-run home run for Chisholm, and the Yankees retake the lead. They're up 4-3.
0: Number 1.
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7: Mason Barnett pitches, swinging a ground ball fair, right field corner. Benintendi scores, Peters on his way to third. Here's the throw, save! He's hit for the cycle.
1: Yeah, what a night for Tristan Peters out of the ninth spot for the White Sox. Some really good finishes in baseball on Friday night. Get to the WNBA. Big night for Paige Beckers in a 108-95 Wings win over the Tempo. Beckers had 34 wings, improving to 15-8. The Sparks take down the Sky 102-87. Neka Ogwumike had 25 and 12 boards. Sparks within a game of 500. Valkyrie 79, Sun 64. Veronica Burton had 17 and 6 assists. Golden State 17 and 7. Up next, World Cup semis are set on one side of the bracket. 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

0: 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Spain advances to the semifinals of the World Cup.
1: If we get the first one in, the best Spain, we're in for a treat because we've seen the very best of France.
0: Center continues his dominance in Wimbledon. The Red Sox try to win their seventh in a row in Queens.
2: Ziegler swings and he clobbers one deep down the line and left, tailing toward the pole. It is gone!
0: Plus, we have the latest from the offseason in the NBA.
3: It's his decision, and he's earned the right to make whatever decision he wants, and so I just tell him, take your time, and whenever you're ready, just let me know.
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4: 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Nick DeLuca here with you, rolling into the middle of July, closing in on the All-Star break in baseball. Never a dull moment in the NBA offseason. Summer League underway, Wimbledon heading toward its end. But I have to start with the World Cup quarterfinal action continuing on Friday. If you're a U.S. national team fan, this was the match you were supposed to be and never really got that close. Belgium getting past the Americans on Monday to set up a showdown with Spain in Inglewood, looking to reach the semis for the first time. Their third place finish in 2018, the last time they had gone this far. Spain hadn't been to the semis since 2010 when they won the whole darn thing. Didn't take all that long to start the scoring. Fabian Ruiz finding a rebound and finding the back of the net in the 30th minute. That was after an initial save by goalkeeper Thibaut Courtois. More on him in a minute. Didn't take Belgium long to equalize, and if you were rooting for the U.S. on Monday, you know the name, Charles de Ketelaar, scoring just 11 minutes later, his third goal of the World Cup, all coming in a span of 112 minutes. He scored three goals all year in Serie A in 2100 minutes over in Italy. Ended a Spain streak of 649 minutes without allowing a goal after opening the World Cup with five straight shutouts, even at one well into the second half. Then Belgian goalie Thibaut Courtois had to exit in the 71st minute with a thigh injury, so Real Madrid's goalie out, Manchester United's goalie in, and Senna-Lamens, and it did not go well. Critical misplay in the 88th minute. And Mikel Merino was there to pounce, scoring his second World Cup goal off the bench. Spain would hang on 2-1 to advance to their first semifinal in 16 years. ESPN soccer analyst Craig Burley on a match with plenty of twists and turns.
5: Belgium actually were very resolute in their game plan, and only Thibaut Courtois, arguably the best goalkeeper in the world, had to be substituted injured. Lamens comes on. The Manchester United goalkeeper, who's been brilliant for Man United, but he makes a big mistake. We're seeing Spain take the lead here through Fabian Ruiz. They've got a lot of choices, but this was a big mistake late on that led the substitute Mikel Merino to come on and score again and really win the match. So that was a huge mistake from a Belgian point of view. Their big game, obviously, was the win over the US, which was a little bit of a surprise, it has to be said. But I never felt they could beat this Spanish side. They did not. But Spain, Kevin, they haven't really got going yet. They're kind of in second gear, and I'm waiting to see what they're going to bring to the table.
4: Spain's Lamine Yamal, named the man of the match, had a game-high 12 touches in the opponent's box. No other player had more than four, had a game-high six shots. No other player had more than two. ESPN soccer analyst Frank LaBeouf on Yamal meeting the moment.
6: He's a young player and he's really talented, but I didn't see him today. I barely saw him. He was good.
7: In the first half, he had some good...
6: Well, on the first pass,
7: he had some really good
6: passes. The pass that he gave to Pedro Porro on the Spanish goal was great, but it's not enough. Well, and he has all the excuses he needs because he was injured and he tries to get back into the best shape. But really, that's not the Lamine Yamal that I have known, and I'm still expecting much more. We want to see more. Yes, he's a young, fantastic kid who has all the tools to become one of the greatest in the world, but we didn't see that right now.
4: Harsh critic there. Spain extending its overall unbeaten streak to 36 matches, setting a Spanish record for the longest unbeaten streak in country history. Had previously gone unbeaten in 35 straight twice from 07 to 09 and more recently from 2018 to 2021. Next up, France on Tuesday in Arlington. Craig Burley thinking Spain will have to raise their game to get by France.
5: But once again, we're left wanting a bit more from this Spanish side, wanting a bit more from Lamine Yamal. Yeah, he's got some great substitutes, he's got some great choices. He played Fabian Ruiz today, he could play Pedri, he could play Dani Olmo, which he did. He could play Mikel Merino from the start, who's been effective again. So he's got, De La Fuente's got a lot of choices, but once again,

0: Bradshaw. They can have all the ball they want, but if they don't do enough with it in the final third to punish this French team, they will get punished at the other end.
1: Burley and LeBeouf on ESPN FC. France, the last team to win a World Cup knockout stage match against Spain. That was the round of 16 back in 2006. Spain has won three of the last four knockout stage matches between the two countries in UEFA play. And if you want a little bulletin board material, Lamine Yamal saying post-match France should fear us in the semifinal. 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Nick DeLucchi here with you. You know, you think it's the NBA offseason, summer league getting going, not a ton happening, but this league, and it never disappoints. One of the biggest moves of the offseason to this point, Giannis being traded by the Bucks to the Heat for a package including Tyler Hero. Let's just say Hero isn't leaving South Beach on the best of terms with former teammate Bam Adebayo. The two getting into a physical altercation on Friday morning that saw Bam strike Hero in the head area at a practice court in a Las Vegas hotel, all stemming from Adebayo approaching Hero about critical social media comments that he made after being dealt to Milwaukee. ESPN senior NBA insider Sham Sharania making Joe Tessitore proud with a full fight breakdown.
2: Now former Miami Heat teammates Bam Adebayo and Tyler Hero got into a physical altercation on Friday morning here in Las Vegas. Sources tell me that Bam Adebayo struck Tyler Hero in the face area as they were walking off the practice court at a Las Vegas hotel. This happened when Bam Adebayo, I'm told, approached Tyler Hero about comments that Hero made on social media critiquing Bam after Hero was traded from Miami to Milwaukee over the last couple of weeks. And they were teammates for 7 years together, and we know over the last couple years Hero's name has been in trade talks, but after some social media comments, Bam Adebayo, I'm told, approached Tyler Hero on it. That's when they got into a confrontation, a back and forth that culminated in Bam Adebayo striking Tyler Hero.
1: Yeah, no love lost. Hero sitting courtside for the Heat Bucks summer league game. Joined the NBA on Prime broadcast before news of the altercation broke.
3: It's all love. It's all love in Miami. I've seen a couple of the guys and coaching staff, Chris Quinn, Spo, the front office guys. We're all good in Miami, and it's just the opportunity for both sides to reset, get a fresh start, and we're both super happy for this.
1: Obviously, the story of the day in the NBA, ESPN NBA reporter Jamal Collier on the stir that it caused at Summer League.
4: Just pretty surreal because he is sitting on the sideline as everybody's sort of getting the notification, looking at their phones. I will say his hat looked a little dirty, so I'm not sure if that hat got knocked off or fell on the ground or such. But, just a really surreal environment, and he was ushered out of the building and walked out without any comment pretty quickly. Just a crazy environment here, and what's been a fun first couple days here.
1: Yeah, after Hero was traded to Milwaukee, there were screenshots shared online of an Instagram DM with a fan questioning if Bam's defensive effort on a nightly basis was worthy of making $60 million a year. In fairness, he has been named to the All-Defensive Second Team five times, including last season. Victor Wembanyama headlining the All-Defensive Team this year, by the way, signing a five-year, 252 max rookie scale extension on Friday, decided on the 25% max instead of the 30% super max. Escalators to $303 million could potentially save the Spurs roughly $50 million over the next 5 years. Third largest rookie extension in NBA history. Not a bad way to start your weekend. Wimbledon action on Friday. Two of the best in the game right now, defending champ Jannik Sinner, taking on Novak Djokovic for a spot in the men's final. Familiar territory for both. Sinner had his A game on Friday.
5: Game. And that will do it. Sinner. 3 sets to love. 6-4, 6-4.

0: it's gold.
1: He's always been a really gracious loser, I gotta say.
2: Mutual respect there, but
1: absolutely.
2: Jannik Sinner, superb, just sweeps aside Djokovic and steps back into a Wimbledon final.
3: 6-4, 6-4, 6-4. Sinner joining Andy Roddick is the only two players with a winning record against the 24-time major champ. Novak on falling short.
4: He was just a level or more better than I was, and I was just, you know, not sharp enough, not reactive enough, not balanced enough to play him. And that's it, you know. There's not much I could do on the court. He was the dominant force, and you just have to, you know, hand it to him and say congrats, and you know, well done.
3: Yeah, Sinner on a roll right now, has won 17 straight sets dating back to the first round. Will match up with Daniil Medvedev in the final. He's won 10 matches against Medvedev in his career, tied for the second most against any opponent, looking to go back-to-back at Wimbledon. Already defended his title at the Australian Open, would be the fifth man in the Open era since 1968 to successfully defend titles at two different majors before turning 25. Women's final coming up at 11 Eastern today on ESPN. Karolina Muchova and Linda Noskova opening up the weekend in Major League Baseball as well. Start on the south side of Chicago. The White Sox have been one of baseball's biggest surprises this season, and it turned into another special night.
5: Peters hits a high deep drive out into right center field, way back there. She's gonna go. A two-run homer, Tristan Peters. It's 6-1.
3: Okay, so Tristan Peters leaves the yard, then he finds a corner.
5: Mason Barnett pitches. Swinging a ground ball, fair. Right field corner. Benintendi scores. Peters on his way to third. Here's the throw. Safe! He's hit for the cycle.
3: Both those calls from ESPN 1000. Peters doubled in the third, had an RBI single in the fifth, and two hits in an eight-run seventh. A two-run homer and the RBI triple became the seventh White Sox player to hit for the cycle in the first since Jose Abreu back in 2017. He's the fifth player since 1900 to hit for the cycle from the nine spot in the order. Mentioned the White Sox scored eight runs in the seventh inning. It's their third inning this season with eight or more runs, tied for the most in the majors with the Dodgers. Before this season, had not scored eight runs in an inning in 3 years. Sean Burke, with another great start, allowed just one run in seven innings, struck out nine. Hard to find a team hotter than the Boston Red Sox. About the only thing that could get in their way right now, well, it was the team playing. Sox finishing up their series in Chicago on Thursday. Spent over 24 hours waiting to take off because of mechanical issues. Finally made it to Queens to open their series with the Mets around 5 Eastern. 2 hours before scheduled first pitch, start time pushed back around 35 minutes. Some travel ball stuff, what they call a show and go, didn't look jet lagged on the field.
6: 3-2 pitch on the way. Siegler swings and he clobbers one deep down the line and left, tailing toward the pole. It is gone! Two-run shot, Anthony Siegler. And the Red Sox add insurance. It's 4-1 in the seventh.
3: That call from WEEI 93.7 FM. Siegler home run, the big blow in a 6-2 win. Red Sox seven-game winning streak, the longest active in the majors, all coming on the road. It's the first time the Red Sox have won seven straight road games since September of 2016. Sonny Gray outstanding. Six innings, allowed one earned, three strikeouts. He's pitched to a 1.03 ERA in his last four starts. That's three earned in his last 26 and a third innings pitch. The Red Sox making up some ground, putting themselves back in the conversation for the postseason. White Sox are right there as well. The Sox are looking really good so far this summer. Coming up, more from a busy day around Major League Baseball. 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
0: A power surge is detected in Philadelphia. It's the 2026 Home Run Derby with a new format. 20 swings in round one, 15 in round two in the finals. Home on your last swing, you keep launching.
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1: 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Lots going on Friday in Major League Baseball. The Yankees and the Nationals waiting out the rain in D.C. Down to their last three outs, Jazz Chisholm flipping the script for the Yankees.
2: High fly ball, deep right field. Wood back, track, wall, see ya! A big two-run home run for Chisholm, and the Yankees retake the lead. They're up 4-3.
1: Call from the YES Network, 5-3 your final. Yankees had lost 20 straight games when trailing in the ninth inning or later, the third longest active drought in the American League. It's their first win when trailing in the ninth since May 25th. They won back-to-back games overall for the first time since June 23rd and 24th. There's been a struggle for the Yankees to begin July. Ben Rice going deep again, his fifth homer in his last five games, 29 homers this season, most before the All-Star break by a Yankees lefty since Roger Maris in 1961. The D-backs and the Dodgers in L.A., Shohei Ohtani ready from the jump.
3: Third base side of the rubber, the wind and the pitch, and Ohtani hits one in the air to left, a long way. Gurriel back to the wall, it's gone! A leadoff home run for Ohtani! The 32nd career leadoff home run, and his 26th with the Dodgers, his 8th this year.
1: AM 570 LA Sports, 8th leadoff homer for Ohtani, ties James Wood for the most in Major League Baseball. Shohei dealing with some knee inflammation, deciding not to participate in the All-Star game. Got off to a good start, didn't last against the D-backs.
4: Tawa swings and drives one, deep to left center field. That one is way back and long gone. Tim Tawa gives the D-backs a 4-2 lead with his second blast of the year.
1: Arizona Sports 98.7 FM, D-backs 9, Dodgers 3, the final. Eduardo Rodriguez, 6 innings, 2 earned with 5 strikeouts. His 5th straight start of 6 innings and 2 or fewer runs allowed. It's the longest active streak in Major League Baseball. Dodgers have lost 3 of 5 after their 3-game winning streak. Rays playing some really good baseball, hosting the Mariners at the Trop. Junior Caminero at it again, with some strength the opposite way.
5: Swinging a fly ball down the right field line towards the pole. Fair or foul? We're watching it, and it's gone! Junior Caminero watched it himself in the batter's circle. Just now he goes into his home run trot. A two-run shot to the opposite field. I don't think he's ever hit one that looked just like that. His 28th, and the Rays have a 6-2 lead.
1: 620 WDAE, his 28th, tied for 4th most in Major League Baseball. Rays would go on to win 7-2. Caminero's 12th homer in his last 15 games, the most home runs in a 15-game span in Rays history, most by any player in a 15-game stretch since Aaron Judge back in 2022. 55th win for the Rays this season, tying their second most before the All-Star break in franchise history, at 55 in 2008. When they went on to reach the World Series. The Tigers taking on the Phillies, looking to stay red hot. James Outman adding on in the 6th.
4: Outman, fly ball to the gap in right center. This will split the outfielders to the wall. 2 more runs for the Tigers. Valencian, McKinstry popping the arms, heading home. On to third goes Outman. Tigers have exploded here in the 6th and lead it 6-2.
1: Call from 97.1, the ticket. Tigers riding a 5-run 6th to their 6th straight win, 10-2 over the Phillies. It's their longest winning streak this season. Pitching has gotten back on track. Jack Flaherty with another strong outing. 6 innings, 2 earned, 6 Ks. Has a 2.12 ERA over his last 6 starts. Had a 5.81 ERA in his first dozen this season. All of a sudden, Tigers just three games out of a wild card spot after that brutal beginning to the year. Felt like Detroit was destined to sell and maybe explore a trade of Tarek Skubal at the deadline. Athletic senior writer Andy McCullough thinking it'll be a down-to-the-wire decision.
6: They seem to be completely dead in the water, but they've, you know, won five in a row, I think, like, eight of their last 11, something like that. You know, they know their division is not particularly strong. And, you know, there might be a case to be made that you want to try and maximize Tarek Skubal.
1: A division is not particularly strong. The Guardians on top of it right now, taking their talents to South Beach. Chase DeLauder, how's this for a decision?
7: The 2-2 swung on and lifted high and see deep. Ya. Right center field. Home run, DeLauder.
8: He knew he got all of that one. That's a deep part of this ballpark. He stood and looked at the Cleveland dugout while that ball was going way into the seats.
1: WTAM 1100, DeLauder go-ahead two-run shot, his third home run in his last five games. Only hit three homers from March 29th through July 4th. The Guardians hang on to win it 3-2. Parker Messick, six innings, one earned, allowed just one hit, took a no-hit bid into the sixth inning. Guardians' 12th win this season when scoring three or fewer runs. That's tied for the third most in the majors behind the Mariners and the Phillies. Marlins' third loss in 16 home games since the beginning of June. Every other team has at least five home losses over that span. Reds and Cubs, Cincy pitching was great. J.J. Bleda taking care of the offense with a two-run homer. Ellie De La Cruz adding a two-run shot as well. Second player in Major League history with 150 steals and 75 homers in his first four Major League seasons as the Reds get a win. Up next are half-hour headlines, latest from the World Cup quarters. 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
1: Spain pushing past Belgium to punch their ticket to the World Cup semis. A summer league scuffle, and LeBron still a free agent. Tristan Peters hitting for the cycle in a White Sox rout against the A's, while the Red Sox finally fly out of Chicago and land their seventh straight win over the Mets. Have to go back to the World Cup. What a finish in Inglewood, Spain, to the semifinal with the World Cup for the first time since 2010, taking down Belgium. Mikel Merino off the bench again, scoring in the 88th minute after a misplay by Senna Lammens in a goal replacing Thibaut Courtois. Disappointing end for Belgium after rolling the U.S. on Monday. ESPN soccer analyst Hercules Gomez says Belgium was a different team in the quarters.
2: This wasn't the same Belgium team that splashed and really humiliated the U.S. men's national team. It was a much more conservative and very defensive Belgian team that made it ugly. And you saw a Spanish national team that slowly but surely has crept into this tournament. Listen, this isn't the same Spanish national team that we're accustomed to. The Spanish national team we're accustomed to looks much more like the French national team that has been just demolishing, teams all over the place. This team is death by a thousand cuts. It's possession, it's passing, it's circulation of the ball, and it's capitalizing on your moments. And again, it's another substitution, another late goal that's the winner here. But the story is what Belgium didn't do. And Thibaut Courtois, their goalie, coming out injured, to only have the backup goalie come in and cough up that play in the very next one was very difficult then for to probably see.
1: Yeah, no doubt a tough break sets up a semifinal showdown between Spain and France in Arlington on Tuesday. ESPN soccer analyst Frank LaBeouf not in love with Spain's chances against France.
3: Let's say I give a 40% chance for 60-40. For Spain. Yeah, 60-40, yeah. Because they are the two favorites. And I always say that it's a final before the final. Mm-hmm. For sure, they are the two best team in the world right now. And there would be a contest. And that would be at the time who's going to win. But they can win. But right now, from what we have seen, of course, France is favorite.
1: Yeah, LaBeouf thinking the best two teams in the tournament meeting in the semis. Hercules Gomez agrees.
2: Spain-France should be a final. The problem is you got a little guy named Messi on the other side, and you got the English national team that's been saying it's coming home for about almost 70 years. But these two, in terms of star power, they have it all. I could go down the list of how deep France is, and it still wouldn't do it justice or tell the whole story of how good this team is. And we've not seen Lamine Yamal, the teenage sensation, explode with the Spanish national team. Many think he will do it against Spain. Many are hoping he can do it against Spain. And if they do, if we get the best Lamine, the best Spain, we're in for a treat because we've seen the very best of France. And that is scary.
1: Yeah, see if Yamal and some of those pre-match comments can get everybody going on the Spain side. Looking ahead to Saturday, the action starting in Miami. Norway's first major tournament quarterfinal, taking on England, making their 11th QF appearance. Two top flight forwards with Norway's Erling Haaland and England's Harry Kane. ESPN soccer analyst Craig Burley on the matchup.
4: I'm looking for how England are in terms of their fitness, their sharpness, and how tired they are after that. I've got to say, heroic defensive performance in the Azteca in Mexico at altitude with a man sent off, I think, in around 50 minutes. So they played the bulk of the second half, England, with 10 men. Harry Kane was interviewed, Kevin, after the game. He could barely speak. I mean, literally, he could barely speak. Now, I don't know if that was because he was screaming at his teammates or because he was so tired. So England have to be more fatigued than Norway. They're playing in Miami at 5 o'clock. Mm-hmm. It's going to be boiling hot. Yeah. So fitness is going to come into this.
1: England has been to the quarterfinal. Norway has not. Unfamiliar territory. Hercules Gomez thinking that the Three Lions might get the best of this matchup.
2: We're going to see the English national team, and we're going to see the Norwegian national team and their fans in South Beach, in Miami, Florida, melting under the sun. I think because of the weather conditions, because of the stages we're in right now, we're going to see offensive firepower because of errors and mistakes, but we're going to see goals. And I can't tell you in good faith that I know who the winner will be. My gut tells me England is just too much. But have you seen Erling Haaland? He is a freak of nature. He's just an athletic beast, and he is relentless in front of goal. If you let this guy feast, he will feast. But my gut says England is too much. They played the Mexican national in Estadio Azteca, which is altitude, smog, which is a crazy combination and a crazy atmosphere, and they came out on top with 10 men. Overcoming something like that is a turning point for any team. I think that may have been the turning point for this team.
1: Yeah, Haaland will feast both on and off the pitch. He eats like 6,000 calories a day. 7 goals in the 2026 FIFA World Cup, the most by a player in his debut World Cup since 1974. While Harry Kane enters the quarterfinals with 6 goals, 1 away from the record for most in the knockout stage in England history. Saturday's second match in Kansas City, defending champ Argentina facing Switzerland. Argentina looking for its first 6 match win games at the World Cup for the first time in team history. ESPN soccer analyst Nadim Anuwe thinking Argentina might be ripe for an upset.
5: Based on what I've seen from Argentina so far, scraping through against Cape Verde and scraping through in some ways against Egypt, you could possibly say that there's potential for trouble against Switzerland. Whether or not Switzerland has that sort of like X factor to go and like be really aggressive against the Argentinian side, I'm not 100% sure. But Argentina could have and probably should have looked a bit better by now. So, you know, that's going to be interesting in itself. But I believe if Argentina play the way that they've played in their last 2 games, I think the surprise comes with Switzerland defeating them.
1: Argentina captain Leo Messi has scored in a FIFA World Cup record 9 consecutive appearances, 6 straight in the World Cup knockout stage. With a goal on Saturday, Messi would become the first man in 56 years to score 9-plus goals in a FIFA World Cup. ESPN's Hercules Gomez thinking he'll be the difference against Switzerland.
2: They should have retired in Qatar. It should have been a swan song. It should have been a mic drop. I finally got the World Cup I was looking for. I'm 35 years of age. I'm riding off into the sunset. And here we are 4 years later, and he's 39, and he's doing just as well. He's scoring even more goals. He's got 8 goals right now. He's leading the Golden Boot race. And I can't tell you within good reason that he definitely won't play 4 years from now when he'll be 43 years old. I don't care how much Argentina has struggled to come from behind wins. 2 times where they had to weather the storm in the last 2 games, and they came out on top, and it's Messi. Messi is the reason. The Swiss team, they're happy to be here. It's the first time in their history they've reached the quarterfinals when not at home. So they will be happy to be here, and they're on house money. But I don't see a scenario with this Messi and the way he's playing where they somehow don't find a way. And I think that's the key here. I think Argentina's going to suffer because Switzerland's a complicated team, but I think Messi finds a way.
1: Argentina won both of the previous World Cup games against Switzerland, most recently in 2014 in the round of 16. PTI's Frank Isola and Pablo Torre breaking down all the Saturday excitement.
4: All right, Pablo, a couple of more quarterfinal matches at the World Cup. Who are you more excited to watch, Messi, Haaland, or Kane?
6: I'm going Haaland, and I want to give just a tip of the cap to Messi, obviously, because he's probably the greatest who's ever done it. But I love the fact that somehow America has fallen in love with a guy who looks like he's in, like, the Norwegian super soldier program, but is adorable at the same time and also just a relentless goal scorer, obviously. When I watch Haaland, I see a little bit of Messi, actually, in him. He kind of pads around, moves very slowly, yeah. But then he sticks his neck out, his giant head with his unicorn tail of a ponytail in the back, and he does things that are incredible at age 25. So the potential of him and the likability of him, it kind of feels like I need to be there to make sure I fully enjoy it as much as Messi is maybe, you know, this is the last we're going to see of him.
4: Yeah, and it feels like Argentina's been hanging on by a thread. Cape Verde could have beaten them. Obviously, against Egypt, they were down 2 goals, and then they scored the 3 in 11 minutes to win that. And every time that Messi plays at 39 years old, you know, it could be his last ever World Cup game. But I think you're right about that game that'll take place in Miami between Harry Kane and Erling Haaland, Norway, England. Erling Haaland plays for Man City, so he knows a lot of players
7: on the England team. In fact, one of the center backs that'll be marking him is Mark Gahey. So that'll be a really interesting matchup. But I think you're right about Haaland. I think he's done a lot for soccer in this country because I do think the fans have fallen in love with him. He's been all over social media. And I've said it before. When you think about LeBron in his prime, that's the way Erling Haaland is. He's a man among boys, and he just waits for those moments. I was lucky enough to be at MetLife Stadium on Sunday and watch him score the two goals against Brazil. And he's just, and when he scored that second, when he just stood there and said, that's right, that's what I do. I score goals. Harry Kane is terrific. He plays a little bit more in the midfield. Haaland is the best striker in the world. He's the most dominant player. That's why I always thought Norway can make a run, just because they have the most dominant player in the sport on their team.
6: Yeah, also, he showed up at Katz's Deli the other day.
7: That's right.
6: And held, you know, held good the pastrami there, like Thor's hammer, which I also respect. But that is it, I suppose. I'm getting hungry, so we're done. Back to you.
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8: James free throw line. James fade. Jumper. Good! NBA history in Los Angeles. LeBron James, a record that had stood for almost four decades, now belongs to the King. 38,389 points and climbing.
1: SportsCenter all night here on ESPN Radio, the ESPN app, SiriusXM Channel 80, ESPN Radio, presented by Progressive Insurance. Yeah, 41 years old, entering year 23, still dominating the free agent conversation. Saw something really good on X earlier today, talking LeBron still being the prize of free agency 16 years after the decision. When you look back at that free agent period, had LeBron and Bosch going to Miami, but the next best free agent, Carlos Boozer, ended up with the Bulls. His son now in the league. So is LeBron's, I guess, but it's still pretty amazing. Longtime agent and Clutch Sports CEO Rich Paul running point on LeBron's last free agency, talking to NBA Today about the King's timeline.
9: I think there's a there's communication from players directly to him, and obviously, I handle it from an organization perspective, but look, I think it's admirable the way he sought after today, and it's a testament to his hard work. And so we're taking this thing very seriously, but at the same time, we're having fun. I think it's great for the fans, but, you know, this is something that it's his decision, and he's earned the right to make whatever decision he wants. And so I just tell him, take your time, and whenever you're ready, just let me know.
1: Yeah, lots of attention. ESPN Radio's Harry Douglas says it's LeBron still wielding his power.
10: The luxury of being LeBron, and because you have four championships attached to your name, because you are still the face of the NBA. Yes, Zaz, I said it. LeBron James is still the face of the NBA. When you have an opportunity to have power and you can have people eating at the palm of your hands, man, that's a powerful thing. And right now, I would say LeBron James, he has that power, and he has these organizations eating at the palm of his hands, as.
1: Okay, but where is he going? Been a lot of thought that LeBron's heading back to Cleveland. Also, some talk he could return to Miami. ESPN Radio's Jonathan Zaslow making his Heat pitch.
11: You know our organization, all right? You know our front office. They're the exact same guys in 2014 when you left that are here now 12 years later. So you know all of them. You know that there's stability in this organization. I get blindsided by anything kooky. You know the head coach. Matter of fact, the head coach. He's the new head coach of Team USA Basketball. He was an assistant with Team USA Basketball. So you've been around Spo recently. You got a great respect and a great relationship with him. You don't know the head coaches of these other teams. You've never played for those head coaches. How about you get to slide right in and play next to Bam and Giannis, which is very important, LeBron, because at your age now, not that you can't defend anymore, but you don't want to have to defend for 48 minutes. Well, that includes not pounding down low against big guys. You got Bam, you got Giannis. They do the pounding.
1: Would be an intriguing fit. ESPN senior NBA writer Brian Windhorst says nobody really knows where LeBron is leaning.
12: I just want you to know that I'm hearing stuff in other cities, too. I'm not going to say who, but I had somebody on the phone with me today that I consider a good source who was swearing it's a done deal in another city a couple hours ago, okay? Mm-hmm. And so I am being very, very cautious. Right now, it's too scattered. I also know how LeBron has operated. They have kept their circle very tight. I understand that you can point to cupcakes and whatnot and say, no, people knew. I'm hearing rumors all day long, and all of them make some level of sense, and all of them make some level of not sense. But I'm just telling you, Cleveland is not the only place where there are rumors.
1: Yeah, Windhorst joining ESPN Cleveland. ESPN senior writer Andre Snelling's thinking that the Sixers don't make a ton of sense as a potential fit.
13: I don't know that LeBron wants to go to another of Kobe's cities. You know, he just finished a time with the Lakers, and it seemed like he never really got the love in L.A.
14: Right.
13: Because that was still Kobe's town.
14: Yeah.
13: And I saw somebody walking around Vegas today with the Lower Merion jersey, Kobe Bryant jersey.
14: Yep.
13: You know, people don't associate Philly with Kobe, but I don't know if LeBron wants to do that again. And just the fit with the 76ers, it looks funny to me.
1: Yeah, other offseason storylines across the NBA, including the holdup on the Kawhi Leonard trade. The Raptors-Clippers deal sending Leonard to Toronto will not be completed until the NBA investigation into whether the Clippers circumvented the salary cap is over. League saying no firm timeline has been given on an end to the investigation, but they hope to have it wrapped up over the next few weeks. ESPN's Brian Windhorst says the Clippers still really want to do this trade with Toronto.
15: Well, let's be 100% clear. The Clippers still want to do this trade badly. They're getting a whole bunch of draft capital in this deal. The Raptors, in their statement yesterday, said they were eager. They want this trade to happen. But if Kawhi Leonard faces a real penalty here, we could see the trade terms reopened. And I think that's what the Raptors are trying to protect themselves. But on a certain level, they're protecting themselves from the unknown.
1: Yeah, always have to be wary of Uncle Dennis. A lot of stuff going on over there in L.A. and across into Toronto. Coming up, volume up for Top Sound and more from Friday on the Diamond and the Hardwood. 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
0: Number 5.
1: All set for some Friday Top Sound. The Tigers doing damage in the 6th. James Outman adding on 97.1 The Ticket.
3: Outman fly ball to the gap in right center. This will split the outfielders to the wall. Two more runs for the Tigers. Valencian, McKinstry popping the arms, heading home. On to third goes Alvin. Tigers have exploded here in the 6th and lead it 6-2.
0: Number 4.
1: Junior Kevin Arrow's tear continues at the Trop on 620 WDAE.
4: Swinging a fly ball down the right field line towards the pole. Fair or foul? We're watching it, and it's gone. Junior Kevin Arrow watched it himself at the batter's circle. A 6-2 lead.
0: Number 3.
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5: 3-2 pitch on the way. Siegler swings and he clobbers one deep down the line and left, tailing toward the pole. It is gone! Two-run shot, Anthony Siegler. And the Red Sox add insurance. It's 4-1 in the 7th.
0: Number 2.
1: Took a while in D.C. for Yankees Nats around the range as Chisholm made it worth the wait in the 9th on the YES Network.
6: High fly ball, deep right field, Wood back, track, wall, see ya! A big two-run home run for Chisholm, and the Yankees retake the lead. They're up 4-3.
0: Number 1.
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7: Mason Barnett pitches. Swinging a ground ball, fair! Right field corner. Benintendi scores. Peters on his way to third! Here's the throw! Safe! He's hit for the cycle!
1: Yeah, what a night for Tristan Peters out of the 9th spot for the White Sox. Some really good finishes in baseball on Friday night. Get to the WNBA. Big night for Paige Beckers in a 108-95 Wings win over the Tempo. Beckers had 34. The Wings improving to 15-8. The Sparks take down the Sky 102-87. Nneka Ogwumike had 25 and 12 boards. Sparks within a game of 500. Valkyries over the Sun 79-64. Veronica Burton 17 points, 6 assists. Golden State now 17-7. That's a wrap for us on SportsCenter All Night here on ESPN Radio. Up next, Marty and McGee.
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0: I'm Ed Bankin. We start with baseball, where it was an excellent night for the Sox, both white and red. In Chicago, the White Sox surprising season continued with the win over the A's with the help of a cycle.
1: Mason Barnett pitches. Swinging a ground ball fair. Right field corner. Benintendi scores. Peters on his way to third. Here's the throw. Sorry. He's hit for the cycle.
0: The call on ESPN 1000, Tristan Peters' cycle helps the White Sox win at 14-1. They stay in a virtual tie atop the AL Central with Cleveland. The Guardians top the Marlins 3-2. Even a plane delay couldn't stop the Red Sox from winning their seventh in a row after getting into New York late. The Red Sox still beat the Mets 6-2. All seven of those wins, road victories in that winning streak. The Dodgers fell to the Diamondbacks 9-3. LA still leads second place Arizona by 13.5 games in the NL West. Cardinals winner over the Braves 2-1. Brewers and Pirates were rained out. They'll play two today. Game two can be heard on ESPN Radio with our coverage getting underway at 3:30 Eastern. At the World Cup quarterfinals today, it'll be Norway taking on England at 5 Eastern. Then at 9 Eastern, Argentina battles Switzerland. Spain advanced yesterday, setting up a semifinal matchup with France on Tuesday. This morning at Wimbledon will be an all-Czech women's final between Linda Noskova and Carolina Mukova. They'll get underway at 11 Eastern on ESPN. WNBA last night, the Valkyries over the Sun, 79-64.
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0: 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You can call us 888-SAY-ESPN. That's 888-379-3776. Oh, we got two guests today. Tommy Smith going to join us to keep talking about the World Cup, even though the United States is no longer in it. And we'll certainly discuss that with him. And Tyler Reddick, who is nominated for the best race car driver at the ESPYs next week. And I think that's a fair nomination.
1: What a wild time for old Tyler Reddick, dude.
0: Yeah.
1: Holy smokes, he won five races, I think, of the first nine. And now, buddy, he's hit everything but the pace car in the last month and a half. I mean, They have had everything go wrong you could have go wrong. Last weekend, they had a radiator just go, pow! I've never seen oil pour out of a machine like that. And so, it's like Jimmy McMurray said it to me in the green room last week during the race, law of averages. But he's kept his head up, a phenomenal race driver, and they're going to be there at the end, man. They're fast, really fast. Well, so they'll be around once the bad luck runs out.
0: Well, I'm not a race car driver, but I will say being fast seems like that's the goal. So and he certainly has been that. And you're right. I say it all the time. You can be hot and you can be cold, but as long as you're not cold when we get to the postseason, and that applies to every sport.
1: Well, it's interesting this year, too, because there's so many dynamics at play in the Cup Series. With the everything is old as new again, point system. Now that consistent excellence matters again, there's no more winning you're in, so we're seeing more aggression from the field. I mean, Shane Van Gisbergen drove down in a corner last weekend and just sent Austin Hill, sent him, gone. Zane Smith hates Carson Hocevar, drove down in there, sent him, wrecked himself in the process. And so we're seeing these scenarios where drivers are more willing to do that. It feels really old school. Dale Earnhardt Jr. was talking about this after the race last weekend. He loves it. I do, too. I'm all for it. And because guys aren't worried, if you're 20th in points or 25th in points, you're not worried about tomorrow. Like, I'm going in here, and all I care about is winning a race because I ain't winning a championship. I don't have that opportunity anymore to go steal one at Daytona or wherever, make the playoff, and have an opportunity to maybe put together a really good season on paper. And so it's really changed a lot of things, man. And this weekend we're at Atlanta. I'm sitting here like Gary Allen saying one time, I'm just sitting out here watching airplanes, and I'm talking to you on the radio. And
0: yeah,
1: it'll be a wild tomorrow night, man. Always is here, especially since I still call it plate racing, drafting racing, whatever we're supposed to call it now. Crazy.
0: Well, whatever you're supposed to call it, you better call it that, because you're on TV.
1: Yeah, I'll call it whatever
0: you're talking about.
1: Yeah, and it don't matter to me.
0: Yeah, well, it matters to somebody. But by the way, speaking of Atlanta.

0: Wow.
1: I'm fascinated by the, you know, Matt Olson. It was 741 consecutive games with no days off.
2: That's a lot.
1: It blows my mind. And it's like top 10 all time in the history of baseball. And I didn't realize that anytime you break any record of Dale Murphy's, then you're a hero of mine, because Dale Murphy is a hero of mine, as he is yours. But yeah, but the longevity of that 740 consecutive games, especially now, it's just, it doesn't happen. And it doesn't happen really in any sport. But it also, again, puts into perspective what Cal Ripken did.
2: It's a fourth. One-fourth, basically.
1: Yep.
2: Right?
1: And
2: wasn't Ripken like 2,630 something? 26?
1: Where did Ripken end up? Because it's interesting, because I feel this way about a lot of records. I remember it was 2,632.
2: Man, I was close. Damn.
1: Yeah.
2: I can't believe
1: it. And it was so the record, it's funny. I think sometimes these guys break these records. And I've talked to my dad about that, about Hank Aaron. When Hank Aaron, hit his 715th home run, everyone in my dad's generation remembered he hit 715, but they couldn't ever remember how many he ended up with, which was 755. And I remember when Barry Bonds, eventually broke Hank Aaron's record, but I don't know where he landed. I don't know. But, 2,632 consecutive games, Cal Ripken Jr.
2: It just doesn't compute. And when you think about, and I could be so wrong, if there's a Major League Baseball person that's well-educated on this listening, whether you were a former player, maybe you made it to the AA, AAA, whatever, but I want to say in the 80s and 90s, man, the body recovery techniques and philosophy was not what it is now. And so you have to think about how damn much pain Cal Ripken must have been in the last 10 years of his career.
1: Yeah.
2: Every day. I mean, I hurt right now getting out of bed. I can't imagine. And he played a really physical position, and it's probably the most remarkable record. It's certainly a subjective statement, but I marvel at it. I mean, when did he get to the bigs? When he was 20 years old?
1: Yeah, so I'm looking at this right here. So Cal Ripken, 2,632 games in a row, and I just looked this up. Of the active baseball players in the major leagues, no one has played in,
2: damn,
1: more than 2,299. Andrew McCutchen has played in 2,299 games. Freddie Freeman has played in 2,271. And then Carlos Santana, Paul Goldschmidt, and Jose Altuve. There's only five players in the big leagues currently who have played in more than 2,000 games ever. And none of them have more. The next game McCutchen plays in he'll be at 2,300.
2: And so
1: he's still 332 games behind Ripken's streak, just the streak.
2: Yeah, it's just real. It's just hard to really fathom.
1: And at one point in the middle of that, there was because there were a lot of games where he'd come in late in the game, or he'd pinch hit or whatever to keep the streak alive. He did it a lot, during the second half of the streak. But from 1982. June 5th of 82 through the middle of September of 87, he played in 8,264 consecutive innings. Right. So, there you go. And I still think that the streak is one of the main reasons that they played baseball at all in 1994.
2: I agree.
1: I think they would have just sat at home and the streak would have been broken, because they would have had the strike breakers come in.
2: I sort of wonder, too, why the Maguire-Sosa thing and the steroid era and all that. Man, it was awesome to freaking watch. And those guys, that summer, when was that, 98? What year was that, dude?
1: that was, I know it was.

0: the summer of 98 because I got married in November of that year, and I just remember, like, Erica and I, like stuffing envelopes for you know, invitations and stuff, and watching Sosa McGuire. Like, it dominated everything.
1: And it was so, you're right, it was the storyline, basically, in the country. And it was so fun to watch, and watching those guys go back and forth, and they were both... McGuire didn't seem, I never met him, but he didn't seem like a flamboyant type of personality, but fiery competitor. And then you have Sosa, who was as all in on the theatrics, you know, sprinting to his position in the outfield, the kiss celebration deal he did. And it was just captivating. And back then, man, there wasn't all the internet stuff. But those guys were on TV every day. Yep. I mean, they were SportsCenter.
0: Yeah.
1: Which is what we had. And I watched the same SportsCenter 6 times in a row every morning.
0: Yep. Linda Cohn.
1: Yeah.
0: When Linda retired 2 weeks ago, that's what I said. I said she's the one you get up and watch, you know. She'd be on, they'd be rearing the 2 a.m. SportsCenter for the night before over and over and over and over again. But yeah, it's hard to explain to people now, like, how it worked. And the example I always use is Barry Sanders. When Barry Sanders played at Oklahoma State, no matter what you were doing or where you were, you got to a television and watched SportsCenter on Saturday night, and you watched the college football scoreboard with Chris Fowler and those guys because you wanted to see what Barry Sanders had done that day. And it was the only way to see it. Because you probably didn't get Oklahoma State games at the house if you lived where I lived. But we would literally race home to get to somebody's house to see what Barry Sanders had done. And it was McGuire and Sosa was that. If y'all haven't seen the 30 for 30, now on Disney Plus and ESPN Plus, ESPN Unlimited, Long Gone Summer, that 30 for 30 dropped during 2020. And, man, it's good, and it was. It's hard to believe that was that long ago. Not 20. Well, hard to believe 2020 was that long ago. It's really hard to believe 1998 was that long ago. But that reminds me, I've got a wedding anniversary coming this fall. Okay, give us a call, 888-SAY-ESPN. It's 888-729-3776. Tommy Smith's going to join us in 45 minutes. Talk about the World Cup. Tyler Reddick's going to join us to talk about being nominated for an SB for Best Race Car Driver. And you can talk to us about whatever you want to. 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

0: what Marty's doing. It's Marty McGee on ESPN Radio, the ESPN app, presented by Progressive Insurance. Give us a call, 888-SAY-EN. It's 888-729-3776. That's you, son. You're sitting right out there. If for anybody that hadn't done it, when you get a hotel room at the Atlanta airport, you get a hotel room at the Atlanta airport. Like, literally.
1: Buddy, I'm telling you. I sat on that tarmac long enough last night to give you a survey, man. I all I needed was them strings and a couple lights. I could have. Buddy, we sat out there forever, dude.
0: Get you a couple of them light paddles. You could have been directing traffic.
1: Sure could have, man. Just give me a blaze orange jacket. I think they actually wear yellow jackets, though. Maybe blaze orange.
0: Well, all I know is I learned the same lesson there that I did in Memphis, which is I stayed at a Memphis airport hotel. I've been in college, and I was not aware that FedEx, you know, that they're based in Memphis, and UPS is based there in Atlanta. And when you're staying at one of these hotels, and literally this hotel Marty's in, y'all, is on the tarmac. Like, you open the windows, and it's like you're watching planes, like literally right out the window. And what I did not realize till I slept in Memphis and then later in Atlanta was that all the regular planes with humans on them, they wrap up, you know, midnight, 1 o'clock in the morning, whatever. And then the cargo planes come in. And it is, they literally start coming from every corner of the world, and they all land at the same time. And then they all roll into their big buildings. And they take the packages off, and they put the packages on, and then they all take off again. And it scared the hell out of me. I mean, I wasn't prepared for that in any of the place. But, yeah. So, if you like airplanes, and Marty loves airplanes.
1: Man.
0: Then you can sit there and watch them take off.
1: Yeah. It's definitely therapeutic.
0: I've gotten drunk on the balcony out there watching airplanes and drinking beers.
1: Have you ever been to Red Rocks before?
0: Yeah. I got one right by the house. Oh, no, Red Rocks, the concert. Oh, yeah, no.
1: I'm not.
0: No,
1: not
0: I'm not.
1: About,
0: no,
1: not talking about
0: not
1: the restaurant.
0: Not talking about the restaurant in Charlotte. You're talking about the concert venue. I have not. I've driven by it. Our buddy Jeff Buck lives out there. He lives right by it. But I have never been to a show there, and my wife and I wanted to do that forever. Did you go?
1: I did. You need to put that on the list, and you need to take the time to get on there and find an artist you love and go out there and just be. It's spiritual in a way that no other venue I've experienced is spiritual.
0: Okay.
1: And man, the acoustics are one of one. I did get a lot of feedback from folks that the Gorge out in Washington is a similar experience in terms of the spiritual vibe, what your sensory experience is. And I just know this, man. Lainey and I were out there for several days, and it was just wild to turn around and look at people being so moved and so overwhelmed with joy and fulfillment. You got to do it. You have to put it on your list. You got to get on there and say, okay, I want to go see artist X. Go out there and do it. Don't stop waiting. Quit waiting. Go. I mean, it's right down the road from Denver. It's like 25 minutes away from downtown Denver. We stayed in downtown Denver. I don't know if I'd ever been to Denver before. I don't ever remember being in Denver. And stayed right downtown there, walking distance to all kinds of stuff. And the venue is like 25 minutes away. It's cool. Gotta go.
0: I was there not at Red Rocks, but yeah, you drive right by Red Rocks, you fly into Denver, and when you're going out to Boulder to interview Deion Sanders, you drive right by the Red Rocks exit. And the reason I know our buddy Jeff Gluck lives out there is because I was in Boulder interviewing Dion, and Jeff Gluck texted me. He said, hey, man, you drove right by my house. But everybody says this. What I always remember about Red Rocks is I remember the U2 show. There was like a U2 album, U2 Live at Red Rocks. And I always liked it. And you would see the, 1983. And you would see the That was the first time I ever saw any film of it. I was like, this place, it looks unbelievable. And you say it is every bit as advertised.
1: So there's this tunnel, like a backstage kind of concrete jungle stairway that goes from kind of where the artists hang out and get ready and the catering area up to the front of house where all the engineers are making sure it sounds right. And I was wandering around drinking Jack Daniels and went up in there. And Lainey and I got a picture in there. And you sit there and you look on the walls, and I mean, every artist ever has signed the wall. And you and me are both such geeks about that stuff. And I'm sitting there, and I can't see anymore. So I'm like, you know, trying to, I mean, it was like, you know, it was like your dad trying to read the menu at the Red Rocks down the street.
0: Yes. Yes.
1: And, you know, you got your light out on your phone, and you're trying to see it all. But it was crazy to see the names and just think, man, these people have been here. They have been standing right here. And that's cool to think about for me.
0: Hey, wait a minute. Wait a minute. Producer Rachel, what is this you just texted us?
2: So I was in a youth chorus when I was in the middle school, and we went on a tour in Denver. And while they were setting up a concert at Red Rocks, they let us on the stage area, and we got to sing while they were like setting stuff up.
1: Okay, what was the experience acoustically versus what you guys were accustomed to?
2: Incredible. I mean, we didn't have monitors or anything. We just happened to be there, and my choir director was like, let's see what happens. And they let us do it. It was the coolest thing I think I've ever done.
1: Yeah, I believe that. I mean, based on what I saw and how now it has a reputation going in that you're going to have that kind of very personal experience of being rooted right there, which isn't something you get all the time anymore. And you're living the songs. I mean, I just can't. I don't know if there's enough superlatives for how cool it was, and you just feel like you're on a different planet. You're not worried about the same stuff you are driving around in your neighborhood every day.
0: Yeah, well, and now, like I've always pictured, like U2 live at Red Rocks in 1983, and like all the great artists that have played there over the years, and now all I can see is little Rachel and a bunch of kids from Catawba County, North Carolina up there, just up on stage singing. That's a God bless America. That's all I have to say about that. 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

0: I'm Ed Vangen. Baseball teams are looking to rack up victories with the All-Star break on the horizon. Several teams are still in contention at this stage of the season. One of them, the St. Louis Cardinals, battling for a wild card spot in the NL. They took care of business last night against the Braves.
1: The pitch, a swing, and there's a high fly ball. That's hit to deep right center field. It is gone! Crooks hits a home run to give the Cardinals the lead in the eighth inning. Second home run of the year.
0: That call from the Cardinals radio network as St. Louis wins it 2-1. Despite the loss, the first-place Braves stay three ahead of the Phillies and the Marlins in the NL East. Philadelphia was pounded by Detroit 10-2, while the Marlins fell to the Guardians at home 3-2. In the Lone Star Series, the Rangers pick up a 7-3 win over the Astros. Meanwhile, the Red Sox were delayed getting into New York because of a plane problem. It didn't matter. They topped the Mets 6-2. They have now won 7 in a row. The Brewers and Pirates were scheduled to play yesterday. They were rained out. They will play 2 today, and Game 2 can be heard right here on ESPN Radio with our coverage getting underway at 3:30 Eastern. There are two more World Cup quarterfinals to be played, both coming up on this Saturday. First up, it'll be England battling Norway. Then Switzerland takes on Argentina. Those will fill out the last two quarterfinals, semifinal spots in the World Cup. Spain advanced yesterday, picking up one of the semifinal slots. They are set to play France now in the semis. This morning, Wimbledon will be the women's final. Linda Noskova and Karolina Vukova, they will get underway at 11 Eastern on ESPN.
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0: Marty McGee, y'all. That'll wake you up in the morning. 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I remember the first time I heard that song, my wife and I were at a piano bar at Disney World that I think is gone now, Jelly Rolls. And those guys, one of those dueling piano bars, you know, where the two guys had the pianos facing each other, and they started playing that song. And everybody in that damn place knew that song except for me and my wife. We looked at each other and went, what is this? That happened one other time. One of my buddy Mike Burgess got married in Columbia, South Carolina. We went out to Five Points, and they started playing the Macarena. And everybody's like, everybody knew it. And we all looked at each other, what the hell is going on? Like, everybody knew it but us.
1: Macarena.
0: Yeah. I'm like, man, well, we're not cool because all these other people know this deal. But, yeah, but that was that. Hey, I want to ask you a question. So I was looking this morning. And there's a good story, Bobby Marks and the great legendary Brian Windhorst. They listed six teams where they think LeBron James could land.
2: I hope he goes to Philly.
0: Well, and they gave their so the Cavaliers, and you know, obviously their pitch is come on home and finish up, and the Denver Nuggets. And you know their pitch is like, hey, come on, we got a lot of smart guys. And you can work with them. And the Golden State Warriors, and that's all about Steph. Because he loves Steph, Steph loves him, and
2: yeah,
0: they love playing with each other in the Olympics.
2: And all-star teammates.
0: And you and I both have been around Steph a little, and I can hear it on the, I can hear his voice on the phone. Come on, man. Let's be the champs. And then the Miami Heat, which is, you know, kind of similar to Cleveland, come on home and you know, revisit the past, but also we got Giannis and Bam. And then the Minnesota Timberwolves. And they're like, hey, man, we got Rudy and Edwards. And then the Philadelphia 76ers, which you just said.
1: And they have LaMelo Ball now in Minnesota.
0: Yeah, well, that's...
2: Just making sure you remembered that.
0: Yeah, I remember. which I will say this, it's a lot safer to be in uptown Charlotte now because... LaMelo isn't going to be driving over the curb one of his 17 cars, which was a legit problem down here. But yeah, the 76ers, and you just mentioned it. I mean, that's a packed roster right there, you know,
1: I mean that Jaylen Brown trade, dude. Like that feels like one of the more lopsided trades I've ever heard of.
0: Yeah.
1: And I can tell you, the only reason that I kind of know that is because it's the talk of my whole family, everybody in South Jersey.
0: Oh, yeah.
1: Everybody's so stoked to be getting this guy who's, you know, one of the top players in the world.
0: Yep.
1: And they didn't give up a ton.
0: Nope.
1: So yeah, I mean, I don't know where Braun's going. I can't.
0: But just as a fan, though, like all right,
1: I would love for him to go to Philly.
0: Yeah,
1: as a fan of the game, I would love to see him go to Philly. But what team will that be? Let's see: Cavs, Heat, Lakers. Has he only played for three teams?
0: Yes,
1: is that right?
0: Yeah.
1: Am I missing something?
0: Cavs, Lakers. Yeah.
1: That's it.
0: That's it.
1: But he's done a couple stints at multiple places, maybe.
0: Right.
1: I don't know.
0: Yeah,
1: he's been hopping around.
0: Been to Cleveland twice. Yeah.
1: But, I mean, yeah, would it be awesome to see him and Steph play together? Yeah, that would be cool. I don't see the Minnesota thing, personally. No. Don't see that. Going back to Miami would be interesting because Giannis and Bam, both those guys on the block, and LeBron can just kind of, I mean, he could kind of just be a role type of player. I mean, I'm not sure what he was. I'm not an NBA expert. I'm not sitting here purporting myself as such.
0: No, me either.
1: But
0: we're,
1: I mean, he might have been the third option on the Lakers this year, right?
0: Right. But this is going to be whatever the final chapter is on one of the Mount Rushmore careers in the history of the association. And so how does he want to finish that out?
1: And, yeah, I mean, yeah, he wants to win a championship. And
0: yep. But can you imagine if you went to Philly and Saquon Barkley has been very he was banging on this drum yesterday, but it's like, so there's a great story on ESPN.com, you know, by Windhorst and Marks, and they said 76-40, no championship in 43 years, no finals or even conference finals in 25 years.
1: The Sixers?
0: Yeah.
1: Dang, really?
0: Yep.
1: No wonder they're all so angry all the time.
0: Right. And so it's, you know, you saw what happened with the Knicks celebration. Imagine if you could bring that to Philadelphia and just walk off the stage.
1: Yeah, it'd be pretty sweet, man. I mean,
0: it'd be awesome. But then it's also going home to Cleveland. Go back to Cleveland for a third time, and no matter what they do, you can end it the way you finish it, or you finish it the way you ended it. Like back home, and
1: I mean, if you
0: that'd be cool.
1: Look, and Philly's loaded. I mean, they are.
0: Yep.
1: They have stars. They're not deep.
0: Yep.
1: I mean, Embiid can be the most dominant player. He can, when he's healthy and motivated and all that. Tyrese Maxey is an absolute beast. Edgecombe, total stud. Now you add Jaylen Brown. So, I mean, they have a lot of really good pieces. And so LeBron could come in there and contribute in a big way and have to carry nothing.
0: Yep.
1: And I feel like it's one of those deals, though. I don't know how NBA finances work. But I don't think they would have to pay him a fortune either. I don't think that they would pay him a fortune. Although, a fortune is also very relative. For all I know, like $50 million is not egregious.
0: Right.
1: I don't know. But
0: right.
1: 'Cause sometimes I look at these contracts and I'm like, oh, they got the league minimum for a something or other year veteran, and he's going to make $42 million. What the hell? What?
0: Yeah. Well, in his the last I saw, Forbes, I think, had his net worth at about $1.5 billion.
1: Yeah, he's doing all right.
0: So he's fine. Like at this point, it's just, where do you want to go? You're not gonna have to work very hard to make me watch LeBron and Steph play together.
1: Right.
0: Yeah. And Steph thinks the same thing. Steph's almost done. So what if the two of them could go out together? This is an entertaining list of options. Like I can make a pretty good argument for everybody here. I mean, you know, Minnesota's probably the least sexiest on the list, just storyline-wise. But they also, you got Anthony Edwards and Rudy and Jay. I mean, there's a chance to go there and actually, you know, that might be the best chance to win. But anyway, good for him. But I'm unapologetically, I like him, always have. I think he's, you know, I get it with the decision and all that stuff. Man, that was a really long time ago.
1: No, but that doesn't even matter. I mean, it just...
0: Right. But I'm just saying, people always bring it up, but I think I've always enjoyed it. The two times I ever dealt with him, he couldn't have been nicer. One of our all-time favorite coworkers, the legendary Melinda Adams, who's... Anybody that's ever watched ESPN over the last 25 years, you've benefited from her hard work. And she and LeBron have had this great relationship. And the things that she says about him, everybody I know that has dealt with him doesn't have a problem with it. I would just like for him to go out. He deserves that. And no one ever gets to go out on their own terms, you know? So just enjoy yourself next year, LeBron.
1: Who has gone out on their own terms? Brady? Manning, Barry Sanders. There's just not many that say, no. I am going to do it. Dale Jr., when Dale Jr. came back from those concussions, which you wrote that great book with him about, you know, he came back because he didn't want to go out with some doctor telling him, you're done.
0: Right.
1: I want to get better. I want my brain to heal. Because I want to go out when I want to go out, how I want to go out.
0: Right.
1: And, man, not many athletes get that blessing. A lot of them get told, you're done, dude. Good luck finding a gig.
0: That's how it usually works. Or they hang on too long. And that's always the part that, you know, no one, you know, it's you always go back to, you know, Willie Mays in the outfield with the Mets and falling down and all that stuff. You don't want to hang around too long, because that's what you don't want people to remember, that at the end, that you want to remember it. So yeah,
1: really,
0: just
1: hard though, because when you're in this position that those folks are in, and it's all you've ever known. It is your life.
0: Since you were five. Yeah.
1: And suddenly you're in a position where, hey, we don't need you. Well, what are you? And that's why so many athletes fall into despair when their time is up, because they suddenly go, oh, what do I do? Who am I? Am I financially in a position to not work? Okay. I'm still driven. But if I'm not an athlete, what am I driven to be? And how can I contribute? And where can I find the fulfillment and the edge that I had to have every day between the lines? That's hard, man. It's hard on a lot of people. And depression sets in, and confusion sets in, and trying to find purpose becomes difficult. Yeah, man. It's a lot.
0: It's just, what do you do? And most of the time when it's over, you're still young. I mean, you're super young. You've got so much time left. I'm a big space guy. And when I've gotten astronauts cornered, you know, a couple of the guys that walked on the moon, and those guys struggled because, you know, I remember guys telling me, well, so you walk on the moon when you're 32 years old. What the hell are you going to do now?
1: Right.
0: All I could think about was, what am I ever going to do that's going to top that? And that's what, you know, these guys that honestly too, and you and I see this at varied levels, you know, whether it's in the music industry or whether it's on television, sportscasters, whatever, is that it becomes so much of who you are. Your identity becomes the gig, because everyone knows who you are and everyone knows what you do. And when all that stops, it just, it's hard to deal with. But yeah, so the gift for LeBron James is that he gets to pick where he wants to go to dribble on out into the sunset. And the gift for us is that we're going to get probably one more year of LeBron, and all of these options seem pretty good to me. Where do y'all think he should go? Give us a call, 888-SAY-ESPN. It's 888-729-3776. 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

0: It's me on Mike Burton Center, 5 points dirty. We're all looking at each other like, what in the hell is everybody doing right now? 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It's 888-729-3776. We threw it out there. Where should LeBron James go after this great story on ESPN.com where the legendary Brian Windhorst and Bobby Marks kind of made their case for each of the six teams that it seems like he's on the list of. By, speaking of Macarena, I'll ask you if you've ever done the Macarena, but I also want to know, did you get into the line dancing thing in the 90s?
1: Me?
0: Yeah.
1: Heck yeah. Well, no, I didn't put on boots and jeans and stuff and like go to Coyote Joe's and do the line dancing deal, but I did do some line dancing.
0: Yeah, that's what I was going to say. Like, did you do like the boot scooting and everybody got in the line and
1: yeah, but it was
0: the heels and all that stuff?
1: It wasn't really a kind of a prominent, it didn't really carry a prominent position in my weekly journey. But yeah, I did it a couple times. Listen, when you're in Bean Station, Tennessee, or Luttrell or somewhere, you know, out there in far east Tennessee, and you're like, okay, what are we going to do tonight? Let's go to Knoxville. Okay, what are we going to do? Let's go Coyote Joe's, and let's line dance.
0: Yeah.
1: Look at girls.
0: Yeah.
1: All right, cool, let's go.
0: Yeah.
1: So, yeah, I did that a little bit.
0: Yeah.
1: Well, and then there was the Underground. Did you ever go there?
0: Oh yeah, no, the underground was in so if you've been to a football game in Knoxville, Tennessee, to see the Vols, they have the old city, which by the way, they've got a brand new minor league ballpark. The Knoxville Smokies have moved back to Knoxville. Tennessee Smokies moved back to Knoxville, they're right there in the old city ballpark. I mean, beautiful ballpark. And but the old city back when in the 90s, when Marty was at Carson Newman and I was at Tennessee as undergrads. Matriculating Jefferson City and Knoxville, the old city only had a few options, and one of them was the Underground. And I had just enough Baptist Student Center in me that when I went into the Underground, I was pretty sure I was going straight to hell.
1: Yeah, me too, man. I mean, it was wild, dude. You rolled in there, and there's like people in cages and stuff
0: dancing.
1: It was crazy, yeah. Bro.
0: The best part was it was a couple years ago. We were doing Marty McGee on the Road in the fall. Which we will again this fall, and we went to dinner, like we had big SEC Nation / Marty and McGee team dinner, and we all went down to the old city, and we're all sitting in this restaurant, and we're all sitting there, and there's these huge big concrete columns all throughout this restaurant, and the restaurant kind of had weird like different levels and stuff. And I look over at Marty, and y'all, it was like all the color and blood drained out of his face because he realized, hey,
1: this is the underground.
0: I think this used to be the Underground.
1: Dude, it was too, man.
0: It was, dude.
1: I think the Underground is the first time that I ever heard Nine Inch Nails.
0: Oh, yeah.
1: You know, not suitable for radio.
0: The lyrics of some of Nine Inch Nails songs.
1: They said some things that were right out of like 1993 Brad Pitt movies.
0: You like Beelzebub has definitely come from my soul.
1: For sure, man. Lucifer. It was Lucifer's foyer.
0: Oh, yeah. No question about it. So we threw it out there. Where should LeBron go next year? And several people have called in. We're going to get to you. Nick in New Jersey. Where do you think LeBron James should be next year?
2: Well, good morning, Marty McGee. How you guys doing? You guys do a fantastic job, and on ESPN. In my opinion, I think LeBron James should go back to Cleveland, where he started, where he went two times. I think it's a feel good story. I really like feel good stories. So I think he should go back to Cleveland, and try to win another championship for Cleveland. And I think it'd be a feel good story for him and his family and Cleveland. So I think Cleveland is a spot for him.
0: Yeah, I like it. I do.
1: Yeah.
0: And just, you know, so he started in Cleveland, right out of Akron, right out of high school. Played in Cleveland from 2003 to 2010. Then he took his talents to South Beach, down in Miami for 5 years. Then he came back to Cleveland and won them a championship before he went to the Lakers.
1: I just learned this right now. This might be super old news. Did you know Myles Garrett was one of the minority owners of the Cavaliers?
0: No.
1: How about that?
0: I did not know that.
1: Yeah, neither did I until right now.
0: Dude.
1: And I was Googling the Cavaliers roster, and first thing that popped up was owners, Myles Garrett. That's been that way. This is an article from 2023.
0: Hey, gig him. Hey, let me tell you about Myles Garrett last week. By the way, we promoted on this show.
1: Man, he's a large
0: for July 4th. Props to ABC News and Disney Plus and Nat Geo and our friend, our coworkers at ESPN. They did 24 hours last week of just going around the nation to talk about how great the United States is for 250th anniversary. And one of the coolest things they did was Myles Garrett. He grew up a huge dinosaur guy.
1: Oh, yeah.
0: Like, he saw Jurassic Park at his grandma's house on VHS, and he loves dinosaurs. And he was out in the desert in Colorado, and they were digging up dinosaur bones, and there was Myles Garrett's big, I mean, his, that big old frame of his on the side of that mountain with a toothbrush, and he was scraping dirt off of a Tyrannosaurus Rex leg. I was like, this is the coolest thing. I mean, but it was cool, and he's like, only in America can a kid that grew up, you know, hey, I love dinosaurs, growing up in Texas, and now here I am digging up dinosaur bones.
1: Yeah, I'd say
0: I just thought that was cool.
1: It is so cool. I'd imagine every kid that grew up in Texas and loved dinosaurs probably didn't go on an archaeological dig in the desert, though.
0: Yeah, live on ABC. I know. Hey, we're talking to Tommy Smith, talking World Cup, straight ahead. It's Marty McGee.
1: I need another coffee.
3: 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Really? Should we start with yours? 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
4: 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The following episode of Bird's Digest was recorded at a previous time. 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From the city that bleeds green 24/7, 365, this is Bird's Digest. 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
5: What's going on, everyone? Welcome into another edition of Bird's Digest. I'm your host, Andrew DiCecco, Eagles beat reporter for InsideTheBirds.com. And we are, believe it or not, less than 3 weeks away from the Eagles reporting to training camp. The first practice will be in very late July. And this offseason content continues on. And this is a period of the offseason that I very much enjoy. I know I'm a little odd that way, but it forces me to really be creative in developing thought-provoking topics as it pertains to the Philadelphia Eagles and hopefully providing some insight based off of what I've learned in the spring and stories that I've gathered along the way. And so this is a part of the season, that six-week lull, that I want to get into training camp stars. So I'm going to project those on offense and defense. And you know the story. Every summer in training camps around the NFL, players emerge unexpected. And the boost comes from all corners of the roster, but they are most prevalent with undrafted free agents. I don't think there's any disputing that. The unpredictability only adds to the anticipation of training camp, in my estimation. And then from an Eagles perspective, there are many candidates who fit the bill. But I'm not going to sit here today and bore you by listing household names, those familiar names that you're all accustomed to. I'm going to instead limit my predictions to key reserves. There'll be a couple starters mixed in when I get to the defense, but all of them have a legitimate path to summer stardom. And with this, I took into account skill set, roles, opportunities, and information that I'm sort of going off of that I learned last summer and even a little bit in the spring in the case of a player or two. So let's get started, because the first player is someone who I find to be incredibly fascinating within the context of the 2026 season. I've had some really good conversations with him last year. I had a chance to write a story about his running style that was sort of derived from his upbringing, which I found to be a really compelling story, and that is Tank Bigsby. What I can tell you about Tank Bigsby is that he arrived for spring practices looking like he put on some muscle. He even looks a little bit more explosive. Now, in a spring setting, you're basing that off of how he looks in individual drills, catching and running with the football after the catch. There's not any running plays. There's no pads, obviously. So it's very difficult to quantify those enhancements until you get to training camp. But the reason why I mentioned Tank Bigsby is because he has juice. That much is evident regardless of the setting. And there's an urgency and a desperation that really becomes clear every time he touches the ball. He only knows one speed. He's always going at 100 miles an hour. He practices like he plays in a game. And he's interesting because he was in Jacksonville last summer, remember? He didn't even arrive to the Eagles until September. And this gives us our first opportunity to look at him in a practice setting. But he's firmly entrenched as the Eagles' number two running back behind Saquon Barkley, of course. And I think he's going to have a steadier role in 2026. Now, when I say that, I'm not saying that his opportunity should come at the expense of Saquon Barkley. Saquon Barkley is going to be the driving force of this offense, in my view. But there has to be a path to get Tank Bigsby more touches, because I do think he provides some more juice. I do believe that he adds a different element to the offense. He had 58 carries last season. There wasn't really a rhythm or a rhyme or reason to it, but I think this year he'll have a more defined role with Sean Mannion at the helm. He's probably going to see a hefty workload in training camp, which I believe should summon more explosive plays. It's funny because his run style is so unorthodox, where if there's not a hole there, he will create his own and sort of burrow ahead. He almost refuses to take a loss on a play, and that invites potentially explosive plays. He packs a punch as a runner. He does have some wiggle in the open field. Let's not forget the catch and run that he had in, I believe, the season finale, where he caught a screen pass, slips a defender, ducks, and is able to churn out some more yards. He's just a really interesting player to watch, and you never quite know what's going to happen. But that dynamic blend promises to make every rep worth watching in training camp and in the preseason. I also have another running back on this list, and that is running back Will Shipley. This might seem like a callback to last training camp, but I do have evidence supporting this theory, keep in mind. Two summers ago, Kenny Gainwell was someone who I would argue could have easily been the star of the summer. He made plays every day, notably as a receiver. He also showcased some explosiveness as a runner more than he had previously, but it was mostly because of his receiving chops. And last summer, Saquon Barkley and Will Shipley did damage as pass catchers, and they were both often besting the defense on wheel routes. And this spring, I'm not sure if it was by design or merely a byproduct of players, the quarterbacks familiarizing themselves with the offense and looking for the quick outlet

0: like that, you almost wonder if Mannion will include the running backs in the passing game simply just to have those outlet options, to make it more quarterback friendly, to give Jalen Hurts some built-in options, and then let them take advantage of their ability after the catch. But regardless of what occurs in the regular season, Will Shipley is the Eagles' most natural pass-catching running back. There's no disputing that, and I think he stands to see plenty of targets in training camp. This new-look offense is going to have a lot of outside zone concepts, as I've mentioned here and elsewhere, but that could accentuate Will Shipley's running style because the inside zone, whether it was simply Will not taking advantage of opportunities, not seeing things particularly well, he just wasn't overly effective as an inside zone in the inside zone. And so you look at the outside zone where you're stretching defenses, running backs can make those quick decisions and hit the crease. Offensive linemen are able to get out in space and cover up some of those defensive players. I think Will could really benefit from that. And his role, whether that expands or not, we'll have no way of knowing until the fall rolls around. But I think because of what I just outlined, it's not a stretch to imagine Will Shipley having a pretty productive summer, much like he did last year, where both he and Saquon Barkley were tearing it up as receivers, if I'm being frank with you. But I think he's going to have an active training camp. Now, there are two wide receivers and a tight end who also made this list that we're going to get to in a moment. One of them may pique your curiosity because it goes a little bit off the beaten path. I'll explain. 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
4: 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And the first player that I have on my list is wide receiver Johnny Wilson. 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So I look at Johnny Wilson, and this is a player that was coming on pretty strongly 2 weeks into training camp. It took him a little bit of time to find his footing as a receiver. But what I noticed, particularly in that second half of the summer before he suffered the season-ending injury when he got rolled up on in camp, was a player who was becoming more comfortable as a pass catcher, using his frame to his advantage, shielding defensive backs, coming up with back shoulder catches, fighting for contested passes, and more importantly, he was establishing a rapport with Jalen Hurts. And then I look at Johnny Wilson in the spring. He was one of the players that I wanted to get a closer look at, because naturally you want to see how he's moving, how he's returning from the injury. And he looks just like he did prior to the injury. He got a lot of valuable first team reps because the Eagles were light on numbers during the spring. Remember, Mekhi Lemon had the hamstring injury, and on the final day, Devontae Smith had an excused absence. I don't believe Darius Cooper was participating in the team portion of drills. Britton Covey missed some time. So there were a lot of opportunities for other players, and Johnny Wilson really reaped the benefits, particularly on those in-breaking routes where he's able to go up and get the football, use his frame. And I'm curious to see if he's able to build off of that in training camp. The Eagles clearly missed what he brought to the table in terms of his skill set, whether it was doing the dirty work and blocking and really doing some of the selfless things that don't get reflected in the box score. You need a player like that. And while Darius Cooper, I thought, did a really nice job last year filling in and doing some of those things, there's the willingness that I think you have to appreciate. You didn't have Johnny Wilson doing that. And while I think that's going to be hugely important for this Eagles team, I also think that Johnny Wilson could help you situationally as a pass catcher because he has such a different skill set. But we're looking at this in terms of training camp. And whenever you have a big-bodied wide receiver who has been in the league for a couple of years, there's going to be intrigue. I think his chemistry with Jalen Hurts will be something worth watching, and I imagine that he will be a popular player in the red zone. So it's not really hard for me to go with Johnny Wilson here when you take all of those factors into consideration. The other player who happens to play wide receiver is Hollywood Brown. And Hollywood, in theory at least, offers a skill set that invites plenty of fireworks this summer. He's only 5'9", 170 pounds, and he's not going to command a lot of volume, but he is lightning quick in his releases. He has explosive downfield speed, which will, or should, differentiate himself from the plethora of wide receivers who are in training camp with the Eagles. But what's really interesting about Hollywood Brown is that the vertical element of his game has never really been fully explored. And if you think about it, listen to this, because Hollywood Brown boasts a career average of 11.6 yards per reception. This is a 4.3 speed player who is now on his fourth team, but none of the other three teams were able to exploit his vertical speed. And I think that is his calling card. One would expect it to be his calling card because he doesn't have the typical size that you like from that position. But in Philadelphia, I'm expecting his speed and twitchiness to, when he's on the field, defenses have to account for where he is at all times. And it should help with spacing and free up other players to make plays. And I think with Jalen Hurts at quarterback, the Eagles are a team that could potentially weaponize the speed of Hollywood Brown. He's not going to be a volume-based receiver, as I outlined. He's going to be probably number four, and this is a low-volume passing attack. But there are spots that I'm expecting the Eagles to stretch the field. And when they do, when the opportunity presents itself, Hollywood Brown should be that guy. There was one moment in the spring that I keep going back to, and it kind of sort of reiterates the Eagles' willingness to challenge the defense down the field. Jalen Hurts lobbed the pass up for Hollywood Brown on one occasion this spring. And I talked about this on the show, but the pass was really well defended down the sideline by Reek Willen, who was running step for step with Hollywood Brown. But that's just one example of the Eagles' willingness to push the ball down the field. And we know how they feel about explosive plays. Hollywood Brown can certainly provide that. And I do think that the Eagles will look to open things up with Brown in camp and attack down the field whenever the opportunity presents itself. And finally, as we round things out here, tight end Eli Stowers. And Eli Stowers has sort of been a little bit polarizing over the past few weeks. If you're taking a lot of stock in spring practices where he didn't do a ton, he wasn't very active that spring. And that was a setting where a player like that who has the receiving chops, you would expect to be able to make some ground and have some explosive plays and things of that nature. And it didn't come to fruition. But I don't put a ton of stock into spring practices from a player performance perspective. I would always have a little bit of concern if that bleeds into training camp. But if you're looking at it from an optimistic standpoint, Eli Stowers has now had ample time to learn the offense. He also attended Tight End University, which is a three-day program that brings together all or many of the NFL's tight ends, and you're able to pick the brains of some of the other players around the league. Maybe you see things from a different perspective. There's sort of trading of information and knowledge about the position, some of the finer nuances, and maybe that helps them. But it's a valuable experience, and it was encouraging, I have to imagine, if you're the Eagles, that Eli Stowers participated. And maybe even more importantly, he was among the Eagles' pass catchers. He was among the Eagles' pass catchers who joined Jalen Hurts in Florida, where they got a chance to establish timing and chemistry, and that team bonding could give him a leg up once training camp rolls around. So he's doing things behind the scenes to better prepare himself for the grind of training camp, and I think that that's going to be really important. Also, you should be encouraged because he is a second-round pick, and the Eagles presumably will want to get him as many reps as possible to expedite that development. And guys with his athletic profile and explosive traits, they typically thrive in a practice setting. Dialing in the blocking component is likely going to take some time. I acknowledge that. But Stowers is probably going to often find himself in position to cash in on splash plays as a receiver. And he also has added appeal as someone who has alignment versatility. So that also should help him generate some of those flash plays. And I think that's going to be really important moving forward. Next, we're going to shift gears and take a look at my defensive standouts, because there are a couple of players on there that we're going to lead off with that aren't going to be surprising. But I want to really delve into why I believe they are going to make some waves once training camp rolls around. Bird's Digest continues right here on 97.5 The Fanatic.
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4: 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I'm your host, Andrew DeCecco, Eagles beat reporter for InsideTheBirds.com. And we're going to shift gears now because I'm going to run through my defensive standouts for training camp. And these are my picks, my projections based off of some of the things that I've gathered, some of the things that we all know and have seen on the field even last season. And we're going to start with defensive tackle Moro Ojomo. And Moro Ojomo is someone who I've talked at length about here and elsewhere, because I think he's a prime candidate for a breakout season. And Morrow, last summer, he already was a training camp star. And I'm curious to see what he does for an encore following that productive training camp. But last summer, just to recap, because it's been a while, he was able to disarm interior offensive linemen with his violent hands and quickness, but also his unique ability to consistently win the leverage game is something that I think fueled that emergence. And then you go back to what Landon Dickerson and Tyler Steen, two players who saw a lot of Moro Jomo last summer, what they had to say. And they spoke effusively about just sort of the problems that he was causing. And Dickerson even included that Ajomo was awkward to block. He meant that in a good way. But Morrow doesn't have the measurables of a Jalen Carter or Jordan Davis. He does have really long arms, but it's the quickness and the leverage game that I think sets him apart and gives him sort of a unique skill set. He had 6 sacks last season. He led all Eagles defensive tackles in snaps with 740, which comes out to 66% of the snaps. And that ended up being the 5th most snaps by anyone on the Eagles defense last year. So the arrow is very much trending up for him. But when I see him and, you know, just getting to talk to him and talking to, you know, the different coaches, whether it's Clint Hurd or whomever, it's the understanding of the blocking schemes and protections that gives him a decided advantage, I would say, before the ball is even snapped. And he's a player that, because he's so quick off the ball and because he plays with such violence and he was very disruptive behind the line of scrimmage, that's not going to change. He's the same guy, in fact, even a little bit better. And when you consider the fact that he's now entering the final year of his rookie deal, there's a ton of motivation going into it. So he's going to make some waves, and I would expect that to begin as early as late July. The next player on my list is Jalux Hunt. And Jalux Hunt took a massive leap in his second season. And you talk about Moro Jomo and his arrow trending upwards. The same applies to Jalux Hunt. He led the Eagles in sacks with 6.5 last year, quarterback hits with 24, and interceptions with 3, which is still incredible to think about. He also led all edge rushers in snaps with 693. But Jalux Hunt is someone who has filled out his frame, and he sort of transformed himself into an effective two-way rusher. And I think he's really going to reap the benefits playing opposite Jonathan Greenard. But what the real driving force is behind my projection here, it stems from Jalux Hunt's evolution as a pass rusher. And you can't really quantify that in spring practices. I watched how he was moving when dropping into coverage, and he had a really, really nice interception. But there were other moments where he could have broken plays up, really blown it up behind the line of scrimmage. There were would-be sacks during those practices that I think are sort of a foreshadowing of what to expect. And while he's always been explosive and twitchy, it's the more refined approach that has me really interested and sort of compelled me to make sure that I had him on this list. His attention to detail is notable. He has a wider array of pass rush moves, and his hands and feet are often in constant unison, which I think he's just becoming more comfortable. And that happens with the more reps that you get. He's clearly ahead of schedule because he was someone that it was widely believed that it was going to take some time for him to grow into his role as an NFL pass rusher, but he's well ahead of schedule here. His first step quickness, I think, is going to give offensive tackles fits. I should say continue to give offensive tackles fits. And he does have a knack for sniffing out plays and ruining momentum. So that's something that I'm expecting to be a common occurrence once training camp opens in late July. One more for you. Linebacker Smile Mondon Jr. And when I was putting together this list, I mean, I kept going back to the image of Mondon from last summer running stride for stride with Saquon Barkley down the sideline. And the coverage was so good that it forced an incompletion. But you don't often see a linebacker that's able to carry an elite running back down the field the way that he did. And we're not going to make too much of that, but I think it really underscores Mondon Jr.'s athleticism, reaction, instincts, just overall football intellect. And it's notable because the hit rate of those backbreaking go route connections in training camp had been mostly successful. That was one of the exceptions. And that was an example of Mondon showcasing the range and athleticism that I just talked about. He never looked out of sorts in practice and really was often in position to make plays. He took advantage of his opportunities. He got a lot more reps than I thought, even mixed in with the first team in one occasion. The preseason told a little bit of a different story, and that really should be expected. I thought that there were opportunities for him to make plays. He overpursued. He didn't quite look as stout and as consistent as he'd been in practice. But he now has a year being in the building, learning the defense. He only played 14 defensive snaps last season, so expect more of the same this year because the Eagles continue to have a logjam of talent at linebacker, led by Zach Bond and Jihad Campbell. But he's going to enter his second training camp, which I think also adds a little bit more buzz to my pick here. And he's going to have a better foothold on the defense. I could have went with Jeremiah Trotter Jr. I feel pretty strongly that he's going to be someone who emerges as a training camp star for the second consecutive year. But Mondon, I couldn't omit him. I wanted to go a little bit of a different route because I have talked about Trotter Jr. on this show. So Mondon Jr. was my pick here. And I think he offers a lot of ability. And, you know, the Eagles may carry four. They could even carry as many as five linebackers. And Mondon didn't really factor all that much into the defensive conversation. He did become a mainstay on special teams late in the year. I thought he was pretty quiet in the third phase for most of his rookie year. But he played a ton of snaps there, carved out a role. And as far as fourth linebackers go, you could do far worse than Smile Mondon. He may never end up being a starter here in Philadelphia. He may never end up carving out a rotational role because Vic Fangio doesn't rotate linebackers. But he does have some ability. He can absolutely play. And now that he has a year of learning and developing behind the scenes, I think you're going to see a faster, more fluid, and just a more comfortable player going into camp this year. We'll go with one more before we continue this on the other side. And this player is probably predicted from many, and it's hard to go in another direction here, and that's Reek Woolen, the Eagles free agent addition. Beyond his 6'4" frame and ball skills, there's a certain athletic ability that you look at and you're just enamored with when you watch him out there. And he stole the show in the spring. And you take spring practices and the updates that you get from there. And I understand if there's tempered expectations, and there should be, but he showcased his range, his long speed. He was able to match routes and narrow those throwing windows because he's such a lengthy player. And you don't often see cornerbacks who are 6'4", who have run a 4.2, which he did, a high 4.2 at the NFL scouting combine. And he was brought in to bring stability to the spot opposite Quinyon Mitchell. And right now, he's passed the eye test. But the true test, as we all know, begins later this month when the Eagles open camp. And with that being said, Woolen just looks the part. He just feels like a big play waiting to happen. And with Quinyon Mitchell and Cooper DeJean back there in the secondary, teams are quarterbacks, Jalen Hurts, Andy Dalton, whomever, they're likely going to avoid throwing in the direction of those players, of Mitchell and DeJean, and they're likely going to target Woolen plenty this summer, and that should give him a lot of opportunities to generate big plays. But once you get past his athletic profile, which is certainly atypical, you'll see a motivated playmaker who is primed to validate this increasing buzz that gets louder by the day. And I feel really strongly about Reek Woolen being able to parlay his spring success and turn that into a summer surge that should amount to a pretty fruitful season here in Philadelphia. There's a lot riding on this year for Woolen. He signed a 1-year deal. So you're getting an inherently motivated player and he has a lot to play for. And I think a change of scenery is going to bring out the best version in him. He's going to have to be detailed. He's going to have to be technically sound. Because one thing we've learned, one of the many things we've learned from Vic Fangio, if you're not assignment sound, if you are a high variance player, i.e. Sidney Brown, you're not going to see the field. But what we have to go off of right now suggests that Reek Woolen is immersing himself and fitting in quite nicely with this defense. And I think there's going to be a lot of plays made this summer. There's one more player that you're probably not going to predict, but if you've been really following along with my work over the past couple of years, you might be able to sniff this one out. It is a safety. It's not who you think. I'll explain on the other side when Bird's Digest continues on 97.5 The Fanatic.
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8: Man, this show flies by. We are coming down the home stretch for this episode of Birds Digest. 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And I'm running through my summer standouts, my projected summer standouts for the Philadelphia Eagles in training camp. There's always a bunch. Some of them are unpredictable. Some of them are going to be of the household name variety. I went a little bit off the beaten path with some, but it wasn't just dart throws. It was more so based off of information gathered over a couple years in some cases, spring practices, games from last season. And this last one, however, was a player that you're probably not going to expect. Maybe you don't know a whole lot about, and I wouldn't fault you necessarily if you don't. But I've talked a lot about him in different places. I've written a lot about him on InsideTheBirds.com over the past couple of years. And that is third-year safety Andre Sam. And when I put together my final Eagles 53-man roster late last summer, I was convinced that Andre might sneak his way onto the 53-man roster as the Eagles' final safety. I looked at it as him being a better special teams player than Tristan McCollum. You know me, you know I get in the weeds, and all of those things matter when you're parsing through those final spots on the roster and how the Eagles might go about allocating those spots. And I thought he did everything that he could last summer to make the team, but it wasn't to be. That spot originally went to Tristan McCollum, who was then waived shortly thereafter, was claimed off waivers by the Raiders. But all that being said, that's besides the point. It was apparent that Sam was trending in the right direction. And I know that he's a little bit older. I recognize that he's in his third season now, but he's 27 years old. He played at 3 different colleges. So he entered the NFL at an older age, but he has spent the better part of his first 2 seasons on the Eagles practice squad, learning under position coach Joe Casper, who was the Eagles safeties coach for the past couple of years. He's since been promoted to defensive passing game coordinator. So that familiarity should help. Sam is also entering his third year in Vic Fangio's system. So that could lead to a comfort level that might allow him to play fast and free in practice. That knowledge, and you couple that with Andre Sam's inherent feistiness, to me, that should manifest in an active camp. And so I look at a lot of the safeties, and I know that I I could have easily went with maybe a Drew Macuba, or I guess I could have went with Michael Carter, who I feel pretty bullish on and as he transitions to the safety position. But I look at Andre Sam, knowing that he's now in his third year. He is a good practice player. He played in a few games over the past couple of years, including the wild card matchup against the 49ers, where he was elevated for good on special teams, flies around. And I just have to think that his experience in the system should limit mistakes, allow him to turn himself loose a little bit. And he's not someone that's going to have to be feeling it out, right? He's not someone that's probably going to be thinking a lot out there, which sometimes limits your ability to go out there and make plays and play fast. So Andre Sam, for me, was my final pick there. But while we're on the subject of the safety spot, and I know that we just have a few minutes left here, I look at the competition at the second safety spot, which I expect to be an open competition. Marcus Epps is someone who he got a ringing endorsement from Vic Fangio, and that counts for a lot because Vic doesn't offer hollow praise. He's a veteran player. He started a lot of games in this league, including four, I think, last season for the Eagles when he stepped in for Macuba. He's a steady, consistent player, instinctual, high-level football intelligence, all those things that you like, and checks off a ton of boxes. But I look at the safety position and the way things are trending in today's NFL, and you almost have to be multiple to give yourself versatility and optionality as a play caller. And someone like a Michael Carter II, who, by the way, also has a longstanding background with Joe Casper, that predates their time with the Eagles, goes back to their time at Duke, and that should also help. But Michael Carter has the short area quickness that you like, the range to cover ground. He could allow the defense to be multiple, pairing with Drew Macuba. And he is a smart football player. He's tough, tenacious. I liked him quite a bit when I watched him with the Jets for a number of years. He was at one point in time considered to be one of the better nickelbacks in the league. And I look at his movement ability, his ball skills, his football IQ. Yeah, you might have some concern about his size because he's listed at 5'10", 185. Drew Macuba's listed at 5'11", 186. And maybe you worry about durability. But I think if you're trying to really maximize the athleticism and optionality in the secondary, and keep in mind, Cooper DeJean's going to be the safety when the Eagles are in base, of course. But I think Michael Carter II, and I'm going to call my shot now, and this is just my prediction before training camp, I think he's going to be the safety who pairs opposite Drew Macuba when the Eagles are in nickel. So just some of my thoughts that I've been kicking around over the past couple of weeks, and we'll see. It's what makes the offseason interesting. It's what makes the build up, the training camp, all the more exciting. And we'll see where all these things land, all of the offseason discourse. We'll find out one way or the other. We'll learn a lot. We'll put it that way. We'll learn a lot more in the coming weeks. But with that, we're out of time. That's going to do it for this episode of Birds Digest. I'm Andrew DeCecco, and I'll catch you all on the next.

0: Here's some bonus content of Andrew DiCecco when he joined Kincaid and Salchunas.
1: John found a fascinating article on The Athletic. Who was it written by?
2: It is it comes from The Athletic, and I love the fascination of it because I think it works perfectly to Andrew DiCecco being here. Because it is.
1: That's why I wanted to wait till 8 o'clock to bring it up.
2: I think it's funny because I know that DiCecco will take this in directions his own little in his own little directions too.
3: It's Jacob Robinson wrote it, by the way.
2: It is the idea of every four the freight in the NFL is how rosters. What is the by position? The average NFL career length is always talked about.
1: Yeah,
2: how short it is, but it's by position group. What is considered the prime years? What are considered like the years of the prime of the quarterback, the prime of the running back, the prime of the wide receiver, tight end, everything? And they broke it down in a really, really detailed place. What really came out, what was really great and interesting about it is that the Eagles roster is freaking amazing. Like it's amazing where they have this team right now.
1: Yeah.
2: And I can't get over that they have so many guys who are not even in the real window of prime yet.
4: So check this out. One, you're correct, but this was never more apparent to me than when I was putting together my all NFC East preseason team. On offense, it's largely Eagles with some Dallas Cowboys mixed in. And on defense, there's about six Eagles that you can make the case for. So they have a lot of star power, but they also have a lot of players who are entering their prime in certain respects. So, I mean, it really puts things into context when you look at it in those terms.
2: The all NFC East team. Now that you're all excited with this, you're even on this LeBron watch. I'm more excited about that. Yeah. I'm more excited about that. And to hear that it's so top heavy with Eagles just sort of reinforces my opinion that I feel so confident about this team.
1: No, absolutely. It's great.
4: Think about it. Quarterback, running back, Devontae Smith, but you also have George Pickens and CeeDee Lamb, who I went with. Tight end, I went with Jake Ferguson. Offensive line, pretty much all Eagles. So there's just a ton of star power and elite talent on that offense that needs to be realized with this new look offense under Sean Manning. And then on defense, I think they're going to have a unit that's going to be challenging for the NFL's elite.
1: So here's something that I'm going to say off of the article that you sent us, and it was a great read.
2: It really is. It's a great read, but it's a dork boy read.
1: Yeah, but no,
2: it's perfect for me. It's like I sat there and was just loving it.
1: The my biggest takeaway from this article, and really I didn't need the article, but like it really helped enforce my opinion. We as Eagles fans, as we should be, are so in the here and now right now, right? Like the Eagles are once again favorites to win the NFC East. If they do pull that off, it would be three straight years where they win the division. We've seen them be to two Super Bowls in 5 years. We've seen them win a Super Bowl. I feel like as Eagles fans, we're so locked into the here and now and what has already been accomplished that we have not thought about how this isn't ending anytime soon. Like I don't want to get ahead of myself because an injury can happen or a franchise changing injury decision. Something could happen, right? Like we are having legitimate conversations about the quarterback and the contract, but the way the defense is set up, as you mentioned, Andrew, especially with how young they are and with the now attention toward the offense in the draft with Mekhi Lemon and Eli Stowers, you know, that's going to be the focus probably over the next draft or two to add to this offense from a youth standpoint. This run of dominant Eagles football is not over in like the next year or two. Like this should go till the following decade, right? 2030.
4: Yeah. I mean, right? I would say so.
2: Well, and yeah,
4: I think Howie Roseman deserves a lot of credit for sort of evolving and changing his philosophy along the way, where they used to be so, I guess fixated on adding outside talent, free agency trades and whatnot. Now that's sort of a supplementary practice that he's going with. Instead, you're seeing a lot of, drafting and developing, and they've surrounded themselves with really proficient assistant coaches that are able to take their ability to the next level. So there's a lot of different elements here as to why the Eagles are in the position that they're in right now.
5: I'm happy to take responsibility for all of that.
1: And he deserves it.
2: Do you think that there is a competition where the Sixers, Flyers, and them feel pushed by the Eagles? Or do you just think it's that they just they just want to be great too.
4: Yeah, well, I don't know that it's a competition, but inherently, when you see another team in this city do what they've done and achieve certain heights, you want to throw your hat in the ring. You want to measure up to them, and they sort of set the standard, and there's no complacency there. Well, I mean, I would argue that with the Phillies right now, there's some complacency, but mm-hmm. with the Sixers, they're being a little bit more aggressive, more than we've seen in quite some years. The Flyers as well. But with the Phillies, that remains to be seen. But, John, I think the Eagles have sort of elevated the bar to a level that a lot of these organizations want to achieve.
2: And they can't keep up?
1: No.
2: It's almost impossible to keep up.
1: And we're not just talking about here in Philly, like the National Football League. Because there's a lot of teams that still – it's so funny, man. Like, we can go nitty-gritty deep in the weeds football talk. Like, the trenches thing, the fact that teams still don't do that when the Eagles have shown you over the last – 27, 28 years.
4: Yeah, I was going to say Andy Reid as well.
1: Like, this is a good formula.
2: This is how we do it.
1: Like, yeah, during that time, there were a couple of dynasties because they had the greatest quarterbacks of all time, Tom Brady and Patrick Mahomes. But the Eagles are perennial division contenders. When's been, like, the year where you knew going into it, it was going to not be a playoff season? Year one of Doug and Carson? And that makes sense. It was a rookie quarterback, rookie head
2: right.
1: coach.
2: Yeah.
1: Other than that, since 2000, what was the year going into the playoffs going into the season where you're like, they don't have a shot?
4: 2020.
2: That, 2020.
4: I mean, you look at their receivers and their situation that they weren't
1: so
4: really.
1: So 2 years out of 27?
4: Yeah.
1: That's pretty freaking good.
4: Yeah.
1: Man.
4: I mean, your point is well taken when you look at that body of work.
1: And it's not,
2: which is all about
1: the Super Bowl, but.
2: Which is crazy to me to think about it because, again, you're of the spoiled Brad Eagle generation. When I was your age, the Eagles were such a dumpster fire. I mean, they had just had not ever given us anything like that. To think that the Eagles have become what they've become is so, to me, still, it is the biggest smile on my face.
1: I still remember when Ant and I were doing middays together, and I like randomly just said it out loud on the air, like, I'm blessed to be an Eagles fan. It like took him aback.
2: Yeah, because
1: it's like, wait, I've never heard somebody say that before.
2: Because honestly, when I look at Connor and I look at you and I look at the guys of your generation and I say, when I was your age, the Eagles, you could never have convinced me if you had the time machine. You could never have convinced me, John, okay, all of your angst and all of your love of the birds and everything, it's going to pay off, and
1: right.
2: it's going to pay off in such a huge way that every year this guy DeCecco from the future will be telling you about how their roster is just loaded for years to come.
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1: All right, joining us now, as he does every single Wednesday.
2: Adam
1: this
2: can
1: time,
2: write his name. I know he can.
1: I know he can do that. And maybe, I don't know if he can spell Salchunas. Adam, if I put you to the test right now, can you spell Salchunas?
24: I bet I could. I would say it is Salchunas.
1: Oh, he's got it. That's a great Google search on your part there, Adam Schefter. We're trying to figure out, when do I get my son to try to spell it? He's 4. That's a pretty tough last name to spell.
2: I said by kindergarten he should be writing his name.
24: Yeah,
2: by kindergarten.
1: All right.
2: By kindergarten.
1: Yeah, it's not that hard. Yeah. Shefty, you know we're going to talk Eagles with you, but I got to ask, as the number one NFL insider that there is, I know you've dipped your toes in the water of basketball. So are the Sixers going to sign LeBron James?
24: You know, I might be in the minority. I still think that he's going to wind up in Miami. That's my guess. It's just a guess. Just a guess. I had somebody text me at the outset of free agency that you might want to check into LeBron in Miami, like right away. And I'm like, okay. That's interesting. And so that's just has always stayed in my mind that I wonder if this person is going to be right. And I also think this, and I don't think it should be underestimated, and I think people are overlooking it. He has become a rabid golf fan, fanatical about it.
2: Oh.
24: So where could he play golf all the time? In Miami.
1: Dude, that's a great
2: play. He could. So, he's become or in California he can also.
24: But he's leaving there.
2: Yeah, but no, he could go to Northern California and play for Steve Kerr.
24: Yeah, he could do that. But
2: you know, and him and Steph can have the, you know, that storybook end with Draymond.
24: Yeah. Well, we'll see.
2: Because you can't play golf here. I could tell you, I played 5 months 5 months, consecutive months, I did not play golf because of the weather.
1: Dude, that's a great point.
24: It sounds like it's Cleveland, Philadelphia, Miami. And I haven't, I mean, not that I'm paying so much attention. I haven't heard anybody bring up the golf point. And honestly, every time I'm on social media, the guy's playing golf, he's watching golf. Like, and this is over the last year or so. Where can he do the most of that? And he can do that in Miami.
1: Connor's looking at a new apartment, and it has a golf simulator.
2: I mean,
1: he can golf, do a golf simulator with Connor.
2: It's the truth. Five consecutive months, I did not post a score in my USGA, you know, putting in my scores because of the weather here. You couldn't play golf, and that's a negative draw.
24: I think that enters into the process. Maybe I'm delusional, but I just do.
2: Quality of life can be an issue for these type of things.
1: Yeah.
2: When they explain a little bit of when players are, because we've been talking about this, when big time players have free agency, have that opportunity to pick their spots, the relationship between players and agents, when the agent's a big time agent, like a Rich Paul is a big time agent, you've dealt with big time agents in the NFL. How much sway, how much swag do they have in steering the client to a spot?
24: Well, their job is to service their client and to accommodate his wishes. And so, I mean, I think an agent can have a voice and say, hey, look, I think this Miami thing is a great idea. Think about it this way. And so you can help sell it, but ultimately it's the client's decisions and the client's wishes. And the client is a family. And so as much as the agent may matter, I'm going to guess that, you know, the voices around them, wife, children, they also matter. There's a lot of voices. The agent is one voice.
1: All right. Shafty, I guess we'll talk some Eagles with you now that we have you here.
3: Sure.
1: We are in the lists conversation and summer content in the NFL, and I go to ESPN.com frequently to read a lot of it. One of the things that popped up that I found really interested was the top rosters in the NFL from a starting position standpoint, all 11 on offense, all 11 on defense. And it was a trio. Adam Schatz was one of them. Mike Clay was one of them. Seth Walder, I believe, was one of them that put it together. And the Eagles came in at number 2, the second best roster in the National Football League. And John and I noticed something yesterday. Other than AJ Brown drama, we haven't talked about them that much from a team standpoint. What are some of the things that you're hearing talking to executives and coaches and scouts going into another year about the Eagles? Are they just once again that consistent, constant threat to being a Super Bowl contender?
24: I think that's a fair way to look at it, like that people view them as a good team, but people also know they're coming off a down year where they weren't at their best, and people are waiting to see whether they can take the jump back. Again, I've brought it up before, I'll bring it up again. Can the offensive line stay healthy and stay together for the whole year? I think that that's as pivotal a factor with this team as anything that there is going into the season. And if the offensive line can stay healthy and they can get some contributions from some of these other receivers, offensive coordinators, they, like everybody else, they've got questions to answer. That's what the whole season's about. So I don't care where anybody's ranked right now on July 8th. It doesn't mean anything to me. There are going to be teams that build up momentum, look good, get things going. There are going to be teams that get injuries, that suffer setbacks, that have training camp adverse. Like, it's just, I mean, I guess it's a fun thing to talk about July, but it means next to nothing to me right now. Nothing.
2: It is pretty incredible when you look at the how these teams are ranked. We've been talking about how the evaluation, when you see an evaluation that's done by executives and front office people of players, and you see one that is done by players on players, what do you put more weight in?
24: Well, that's a good question. I put weight into both. It's not like I'm prioritizing.
2: No, and we do too. We put respect on both. But if you were to look at it and say, I put

0: fine. So that just tells you I'm happy to ride that fence because, you know, these executives, they do it for a living, but the players, they're going up against the players. It's just two different vantage points. I don't want to slight either one. I really don't.
1: All right, now two more things for you. One from a national football standpoint, and then one that's a lot more closer to a specific team. Yesterday, the NFL schedule for next year, and I'm not talking about W's and L's. I'm talking about everything else that goes in. How crazy will the scouting combine be? In case people didn't see it, the scouting combine next year will be March 1st to March 8th, and free agency begins March 9th. How crazy will the rumor mill be the week of March 1st be in 2027?
0: Well, again, I'm going to go back to what I just said. I said before you even asked me that it's the three-week period from March 1 to March 21st. So it's just one big continuation. And I think of myself, I'll probably go to Indianapolis now and just stay in Indianapolis and go live at Pat McAfee's Thunderdome. Like, that's what I'll probably want to do. I'll be downtown for the drills, and then we'll go right to Pat McAfee's studio, and Indianapolis will be my home for the first week in March next year. Maybe the first 10 days is going to be great.
2: All right, tell me I have a conspiracy theory here, and tell me that I'm just reading too much into it. There's no date for the Atlanta Super Bowl in 2028.
0: What are you getting at? So
2: there's no date for the Super Bowl. For not this year's Super Bowl, we have a date. There's no date for the Super Bowl the year after. We always know the dates of Super Bowls 2-3 years out. Why is there date for the Super Bowl?
0: We learned the date of the Washington, D.C. draft till about a couple of weeks
2: ago. No, the Super Bowl. We always know the dates of Super Bowls 2-3 years out. The Atlanta people do not know the date of the Super Bowl for 2028. Why is that?
0: I have no idea.
2: Does it mean that they think they could go to an 18-game schedule? Is what I'm getting at. I'm not springing something on you, am I? Like the hotels,
0: and the restaurants are
2: pissed because the hotels and everything are pissed because they're like they're making them hold blocks of rooms, hold things because they haven't chosen the date of the Super Bowl yet, and that's very suspicious to me.
0: I just have assumed that. Starting this year, that the Super Bowl is just going to be the night before President's Day every year. So whatever date that is, that's what I would expect for the Atlanta Super Bowl, even if it's not official yet. I mean, to me, that makes sense.
2: It's what it really should be. But
0: like, I don't find any great drama and mystery.
2: Well,
0: and like whatever that Sunday night is.
2: All right,
0: that's what I expect.
2: Well, here's what I'm going to tell you: is Dork Boy here, me. Research it is we've known Super Bowl dates 4 years out, 3 years out, forever. We don't know the Super Bowl 2 years out, the date of it.
0: Well, that isn't that.
2: That's suspicious. That's suspicious.
0: But here's the thing: I still think in 28, that still seems like it would be very quick to get an 18-game season. I think.
2: You don't know. Just saying. Keep your eye on it.
1: Shefty, you're the man.
0: I'm not saying you're wrong.
2: I'm just saying there's something suspicious about it because we know dates. We've known dates 4 years out, 3 years out, the dates of games, and we don't know the date now 2 years out.
0: I'm gonna ask for me. I'm gonna make some inclusions.
2: My man. And you can credit me on SportsCenter. It's okay.
1: You're the man, Shefty. We appreciate the time. We'll talk to you again soon.
0: Thanks, guys.
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14: We have a special guest joining us now, Johnny, that we're very excited about. We're very happy for the success that he's having at ESPN. Follow him on Twitter, at MC10.
15: He's excellent.
14: T-E-N. Our man Dave McMinniman joins us. Dave, good morning. How are you?
16: Hello. Gentlemen, good morning.
14: There he is. Hi, Dave. What's up, Dave? First and foremost, thank you for coming on. I know it's a little bit earlier out in Vegas right now, so we appreciate you rising early and coming on with us today. And as you can imagine, I know you know it because we saw your clip on ESPN the other day. Philadelphia's going nuts when it comes to LeBron James. So let's start here, because back in 2018, when we were having similar conversations, I never felt like it was real. It was fun to talk about, but it never really felt real. This time it feels like there's a legitimate chance. What do you make of that?
16: Yeah, remember 2018? It was LeBron was supposedly in town during the Sixers-Raptors series, and he was looking at schools where Bronny and Bryce could go to.
14: Yes.
16: I mean, it's real so much as Bob Myers was on Rich Paul's podcast pitching LeBron to the Sixers. I mean, Bob is one of the most accomplished executives in the sport, in the sport's history, quite frankly. He's not going to go make a fool of himself by going through that process if he thinks it's a charade. Obviously, Bob Myers believes that there's a legitimate shot for the Sixers to convince LeBron to be the team to go to. The argument is obvious. The upside is obvious. You could potentially play with the best roster of the, whatever. I honestly don't know how many teams it's whittled down to. I know Shams Charania has hinted that it's more down to three right now, the Sixers being included. I'm not so sure. I'm not ready to say it's only at three teams at this point, but even so, of whatever amount of teams that LeBron's considering, Bob Myers is saying this is the most talented team. And then the legacy play is, it's a long-suffering fan base. And, I mean, I was there. Part of the reason why I was excited to take the job and moved from sunny Los Angeles to, you know, Midwest Cleveland in 2014, is I believe that LeBron would be able to break that championship drought with the Cavs. And I knew what it was like as a Philadelphia fan growing up. I was a baby in 83. I don't remember the Sixers championship, but I sure as hell remember the Phillies in 2008 and having a 25-year championship drought snapped felt like the best thing in the world.
9: Yeah.
16: If he could do a 44-year one with the Sixers, I mean, the town will go nuts, and it's the ultimate feather in LeBron's cap, five championships, and you know, he gets to have a better argument for the GOAT.
15: Dave, a lot of people try to make the case around here, the people, and they tend to be of my generation, the older generation that says, oh, we don't want LeBron here. It's going to become a circus. You've covered this guy. I personally don't understand what circus they're talking about. You've covered him. Why don't you tell us what it's like to, on a daily basis, what does he bring to an organization, and is it a circus?
16: I mean, I would say compared to the average NBA team, yeah, it's a circus. Also, that also means relevance, and that means competitive basketball. That means an event-type feel, the regular season games, that I don't think you replicate by too many other superstars or too many other teams, quite frankly. Like, you could have teams that are successful that there isn't the anticipation of all the games that the season brings. It's going to mean that when you go on the road, you're playing full of packed arenas. Like, I've covered sold out games in New Orleans because LeBron James is on the team. Are you kidding me? Like, every other time, like, New Orleans averages like 8,000 fans a game, right? Like, and that is something that, sure, okay, all of a sudden that you have to contend with more fans from
15: the home team. Oh, darn.
16: Right? But that is like, that's the best thing if you're a player. You get to have a better NBA experience of getting to feel what the stakes are like. Like, I was at the NBA Hall of Fame induction last year, and Jeff Twist, a longtime PR guy for the Celtics, does a great job. Quoted Larry Bird, and he said, you know, Larry Bird once told me that, you know, there's playing for the Celtics and then there's playing for everybody else in the NBA. Unless you play for the Celtics, you don't really know what it can be like playing in the NBA. And it made me think of having the chance to, you know, to cover LeBron James. I think all LeBron James' teammates would say that there's playing with other guys in the league and there's playing with LeBron. And when you play with LeBron, like, you get to feel all the synapses fire, because every day is a day with consequence.
14: Dave McMenamin of ESPN joining us here on Kincaid and Sal Chunas. Now, Dave, you've been following LeBron's career. You were there with surrounding the Lakers. You covered LeBron in L.A. One of the big talking points is, what does LeBron want? So you've been around him. Is LeBron James still looking to win another championship? Is LeBron James looking to play basketball with a friend? And you know who I'm talking about, Steph Curry in Golden State. What do you believe LeBron James wants in the next year or two, however many more years he decides to play in the NBA?
16: I really do. And I know, I don't know where he puts this in the hierarchy of his needs, but he wants to win another championship. I've talked to him about it ad nauseum since 2020, which, you know, now 6 years since his last championship. So certainly that is in the mix of what he wants. Also, he's a guy that likes being liked, and he likes being accepted and celebrated. And quite frankly, the experience that he had in Los Angeles, for a variety of reasons, that fan base never fully embraced him. At times they did, but it never felt like this beautiful fit. So that's another thing. I think he also wants to have a home life that still makes sense. And that's obviously a challenge, right? Because, you know, his daughter and his wife live with him in Los Angeles right now. And so, you know, see how that works. And then, you know, I think beyond that, I think there's like a sense of wanting to land the plane. He's been giving every ounce of his being for 2+ decades to pursue this NBA dream of his. And you know, you want an ending that befits everything that came before it. And I think that there's a pressure in that to want to have this final, after this final chapter, kind of sync up with everything you've done thus far.
15: You think Nick Nurse is an attractive option for him as a head coach?
16: I think Nick Nurse is a guy with a championship medal, and that's something LeBron certainly respects. Obviously, Nick Nurse is a clutch client, and so that means that there's familiarity. You know, the certain agencies that are so big and sprawling, you can't just say, oh, well, that guy's CAA and that guy's CAA, so they have a relationship. But in my experience, pretty much all the clutch guys know each other to some degree. And let's talk about another guy. Let's talk about playing with a friend. Like, there's a really, really strong relationship between Tyrese Maxey and LeBron James. There's few players I've seen that LeBron talks about as glowingly, but not just a player, but as a person, as he does about Tyrese. And so certainly, am I saying that Tyrese is Steph Curry? You know, Steph is in a class all his own, but there's an appeal there, I can tell you that much.
14: What do you think his appeal would be playing with Joel Embiid? Because you know, I know that they won the gold medal together for Team USA, but Joel Embiid was great in one game and then was hurt the next game. I don't know how LeBron James factors a guy like Joel Embiid, who we all know the talent, but we also know the number one thing that surrounded his career, and that's been injuries. What does LeBron James make of Joel?
16: I mean, certainly the talent, he understands it. And I mean, I can't tell you how many games I've covered both the Cavs and the Lakers coming to Philly, and Joel is a huge game. I don't think LeBron's teams have done too well in Philly in the time that I've been covering him, and that syncs up to Joel's pretty much his entire career. And so, look, those are experiences that he's well aware of. I do wonder if LeBron is very honest with himself and looks at him missing the first 14 games of last season because of sciatica. And while certainly he's done wonders to stave off Father Time thus far, to go to a place where one of the other principal characters is has very real injury concerns, like, is that a sustainable situation? But then obviously, like, that's why Jaylen Brown comes in.
14: Yeah.
16: And Jaylen Brown was the one guy that LeBron endorsed. He endorsed Jaylen Brown for MVP last year before he endorsed Luka Doncic. Like, that says something.
14: That does say something. So Dave, I know that you are talking to people locally all the time. So, like, I know, like your dad. I know you know how excited everybody is here. So just one more thing. Like, if he were to come here, like, you just talked about how LeBron James wants to be liked and wants to be loved. Do you think LeBron James realizes what his reaction would be by the city of Philadelphia, not just winning a championship, just by coming here? Because we've had some pretty big stars come here, and they've been put on a pedestal like no other. So what would it be for LeBron James if he were to sign here? What do you think that reaction would be for him and for the city?
16: It would be tremendous. I'm not sure if he actually fully comprehends it, to be honest. It's hard to know it until you're there. I can tell you much. Like,
15: That's your job.
16: You know, I mean, I don't have to send voice memos to Rich Paul. I just call him. So we've had dialogue. But that game he had in December last year, where he just went off 12 straight points, long jumpers in the fourth quarter in Philadelphia. Like, he was soaking in the moment. And there was an energy exchange between him and the Philadelphia sports fans that night. And, like, he was really, like, waxing poetic about how much he enjoys Philly as a sports town after the game. And then that dates back to him coming to Palestra to play, you know, St. Vincent, St. Mary. You know, I think they played, what, it might have been Simon Gratz back then.
15: Wasn't that on TV, too?
14: At the Palestra, yeah.
16: Yeah, yeah. So there's a long history there, and I think he's certainly aware to some degree. I mean, listen, like, I grew up I remember going to the Wing Bowl when we signed, the Eagles signed Javon Kirsten. And Javon Kirsten is like the second coming of Reggie White. The town's treating him like it would be that to the 10th degree.
15: That's awesome.
14: Oh, well, you're making
15: the pride of Lower Merion.
14: Yep. Yep. Yeah. It's Dave McMenamin and then it's Kobe Bryant. Dave, we appreciate the time, man. Thank you so much for getting up early. I know you're out in Vegas right now enjoying the summer league.
15: Thanks,
14: we appreciate
15: Dave.
14: Your work, and we'll talk to you again soon when LeBron signs with the Sixers.
16: Yeah. It's Radner, though.
15: You're Radner. Oh, you're Radner. What am I
14: don't
15: doing?
14: Don't disrespect him. How dare
15: that
14: you?
15: Is terrible. Oh, my God. My error. Sorry about that.
14: Dave, you're the man. We appreciate the time.
16: Thanks,
14: Dave.
15: See you, buddy.
14: Okay. There he is, Dave McMenamin from ESPN.
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14: Bob Cooney, Olin Pattison, covers the Sixers and everything else. A true Philadelphia sportsman. What's up, Bob?
2: What's up, boys? How we doing today?
14: Can I like and respect the World Cup and just not be interested in the U.S. team? Because once again, they proved to be the U.S. team.
15: They're not playing.
14: Do you agree, Bob?
2: Yeah, you can be interested in it and be disappointed with them at the same time. Absolutely. That's where I am.
15: Yeah, same.
14: So Sean came.
2: Bobby going today. Can't wait to watch it. Yeah, it's all good stuff.
15: That's what I'm talking about, Bob.
14: Sportsman. When did they lose? What day?
15: Monday.
14: So it was Monday night. Sean came in here on Tuesday, and it was like the Eagles just lost the Super Bowl.
15: Yeah.
14: On a last-minute field goal. He was dragging big time. So was Ray.
15: You know what? Time out, Bob. I'll give you the reason why. I was going to say that. The reason why, John, is 42 million people watched that game. 42 million people watched that game. Up from 32 the previous game. Dude, if they played Friday, if they would have won that game. If they played tomorrow, I don't care what time huge. The game is. What are we talking about? Like, it was such a missed opportunity. Finally, people are paying attention. Bob, am I yelling for no reason? Do you agree?
14: Yeah, they're not good enough. They keep proving what they are.
2: It was an event. You know, it was an event. I think sports people around the country were excited for an event that they could attach themselves to the USA, whether they're soccer fans or not. I just think that's where it was. That's why the numbers were so high. And, yeah, it's going to kick back fandom a little bit when so many people that probably never watched soccer that much before turn it on and see them just get absolutely obliterated. It's going to set soccer back a little bit here in the United States for sure.
14: All right. Well, Bob, let's get to the main course here, which is the Philadelphia 76ers.
2: Makeup?
14: I'm
2: No, I don't want to talk makeup.
14: Let's do you wear makeup? Because you did Daily News Live for many, many years.
15: Never wore makeup, Bob.
2: We had to go to Makeup Mindy. Everybody had to do it before we went on.
14: But not to brunch at the Springfield Country Club.
2: No, and you are not comfortable with yourself as a man, Sean, if you are wearing makeup.
15: No.
2: That's the anti-comfortable.
15: No, I leave it at that. I tell you, Bob, I am. Like, you know, if I'm looking, it's there in the mirror. I will slap it on. I had a job interview. I wore it for the job interview. I'm a bald guy. So, you know, I think I get a little bit more of a carte blanche to be able to wear it, I guess, is what I would say.
2: He hopes. You go with that, buddy.
15: I'm very comfortable.
14: Listen, he pulls it off. You pull the makeup off, Sean.
15: Thank you. I appreciate that.
14: All right, so just curious, I wasn't expecting to wake up and see, Bob Myers was, first of all, Rich Paul goes, has a podcast where he's breaking down where LeBron could go. And then boom, blink your eyes and Bob Myers is on there talking about it, making his pitch. It was pretty amazing. What are your thoughts on Bob Myers and how the Sixers are kind of handling this LeBron situation?
2: I like it. I really do. And I wrote it yesterday that you know, Bob Myers throwing his hat into a ring probably had a lot to do with him winning 4 NBA championships in Golden State as their general manager. Like, he's not going to let anything go. He's not going to leave any stone unturned. He's very, very impressive, you know, what he wants to do. And talking to people around the league, once he became involved with the Sixers, nothing but flattering remarks about him. And people are just really impressed with him. And if he thought that was best, who are you to argue with the success that he's had in the NBA? If he thought going on and talking to Rich Paul and Max Kellerman was a good way to go for this 76ers organization, good for him.
14: Yeah, especially if he comes off the way he does, like you said. Everybody that talks about Bob Myers says great things about him. You don't hear anybody say poor things. And then you watch him, and like some of it, he knows how to play the game, but also he has that emotional intelligence. It just naturally, he's just one of those guys, Bob. He's one of those charismatic, true leader. And guys like that win, no matter what they do and no matter where they go, they win. And
3: And just so far, very, very impressed with Bob Myers.
2: Yeah, and you know, when Mike Gansey was hired and I made some more calls around the league, I had two executives, two of the first three that I talked to said, he hired his clone. He hired someone that could become just like him in the organizational world of the NBA in Mike Gansey. So not only did I get a bunch of great things said to me about Bob Myers, but a lot of people around the league think that Mike Gansey might be his clone coming up with the Sixers with the guidance of Bob Myers.
3: All right, so then let's talk about LeBron. Everybody just seems to think it's a slam dunk for Cleveland. Miami, I would say it's between Cleveland and the Sixers. It doesn't seem like anybody else is in other than Miami. But how do you handicap it? Where do you call it? How good of a chance do you think the Sixers have?
2: I put it, and I'm going to give you a percentage, John.
3: No.
2: Even though you thought I wouldn't do that. I put it at like 15 to 20%. I really do. I think there's a chance. Look, LeBron's looking to build his legacy, to cement his legacy, although it probably already is cemented. But guys that are as competitive as a LeBron James always want to do something better. And his biggest challenge now is himself. And I remember talking to him years ago, and he said the same thing. He said, look, the biggest challenge isn't another player. It's me. It's what I can do to better myself. And is bettering himself getting a championship with another organization to say, look, I won NBA championships with four different organizations. Maybe. Is it, you know, saying I can go to any team, even at 40 years old, 41 years old, and make that team that much better? Maybe. Is it a comfort thing of, nah, I want to spend my winters in Miami? Is it a comfort thing of, I want to go back home to Cleveland and finish it out that way? All of them, to me, are understandable. They really are. And where he decides to go, we'll see. And it wouldn't shock me, guys, even though Rich Paul or everybody has said it's really come down to these, or Shams, I should say, it's come down to these three teams. It wouldn't surprise me if he winds up somewhere else. He keeps it close to the vest, and we'll see how it plays out.
5: Yeah, no doubt. I think even us here know and believe that Cleveland is number one, and totally get the fairy tale ending, whether he plays a couple more years, but the close up shop in Cleveland, it's definitely number one. With that being said, as far as odds are concerned right now, Bob, why do you think currently constructed this Sixers team is not being discussed as a team that could potentially compete for the Eastern Conference, for the championship? I know there are people that do believe it. I'm one of them. But national media, I'm hearing all about the Knicks. Of course, they just won it. The Celtics still being damn good. The Pistons, the Cavs, the Miami Heat, the Pacers with Haliburton coming back. Everybody continues to talk about those teams, yet they don't want to give the Sixers the benefit of the doubt now with Jalen Brown. Why is that in your mind?
2: Well, a lot of it goes, as we know, goes right to Joel Embiid and where is he going to be and how many games is he going to play? Because, look, guys, once you go past Joel Embiid, you're going to start, as the way the roster is constructed right now, and a Dem Bona or Ariel Hakuri, really? Those two guys are borderline Fair. NBA players in my book. Like, you're going to have to start 25, 30 games with one of those guys at your center spot. Look at this bench. Now, Anthony Simons, I think, was a great, great pickup by the Sixers. I think it's exactly what they needed, a scorer off the bench, a three-point shooter, a guy that could blend in well in the backcourt with either and or Maxey and Edgecombe. I love that. Then after that, you're talking about LeBaron Fylon with the Anthony Simons pick. LeBaron Fylon, in my book, they're just going to, like, let him grow. You know, let him grow. I don't know how much of a contributor he's going to be on the team, but they're going to let him grow because you're talking about four guards there now. Then you go to the front court. Dom Barlow, who I argue with a lot of the beat writers on him, to me, he's a borderline NBA player if you're serious about a contending for an NBA title or even an Eastern Conference title. I talked about the backup centers. Then you're talking about Justin Edwards, who I think has an NBA skill set in shooting, but it's...
3: Uh-oh. He zapped. Ma Bell. Got the ill communications. Ma Bell got the ill communications. Bob dropped for a second. We'll see if we can pop him on right there. But, I mean, I actually agree with him. I was thinking about this, right? Like, with Jalen Brown and with Simons and with the rookie, they're definitely a better team. And there's a much better chance they make an Eastern Conference Finals than if they did make these moves. Do we agree with that? Much better chance.
5: Sure.
3: I'd still say the best chance is probably they lose in the second round of the playoffs. It depends on who your matchup is. If you play the Knicks again this year, are they beating the Knicks, right? Like, you just played the champion in the second round.
5: Correct.
3: Not easy to get out of the second round, as we've learned.
5: No.
3: So it's a better team. You may get a more competitive series loss.
5: I definitely would hope that it's more competitive.
3: Can we raise the banner?
5: There was really all that. Yeah, game one was somewhat competitive. Other than that, though, there was zero.
3: Bob was putting on his makeup and his chin hit the...
5: Come on, Bob.
3: The button to hang up. Go ahead, Bob.
2: No, wasn't me. I don't know what's going on with the 97.5 phone, but I heard they've been an issue for a little while.
3: We know what's going on with them, Bob.
5: Maybe.
2: I don't know where we left off. I don't know where you guys. But,
3: well, I mean, I was agreeing with you that they're a better team, but are they good enough even to make the Eastern Conference Final? Because I think they're a much better team, and they have a much better chance to make the Eastern Conference Final. But it's going to come down to the matchup to whether they do or not.
2: Yeah, they're a much better team. Jaylen Brown, that starting five is really good, and I'm including Dean Wade in there. Like I think yeah. they're really good. The problem is the depth, as I was saying. After that, and Anthony Simons, I love, but where's the rest of your front court? I mean, you need a backup center. You need backup power forward, small forward, all of those things. LeBron James is all of those things. They get him. I put them at the top of the Eastern Conference. I really do. I think this would be a really fun team to watch. And the way they want that Nick Nurse wants him to play, I think that is a perfect makeup for the way he wants to go.
3: Thanks, Bob. Appreciate it, buddy.
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3: He's a part of the Flyers radio network. As the breaking news, the Ducks have matched the offer sheet for Leo Carlson. And Jason Martinez joins us live on Zoom right now. What's up, Jason?
9: First time, long time.
3: So we were talking earlier this week, and you said that a lot of times teams take this down to the very last minute. The Ducks did not do that. This is according to Elliot Friedman. Everything that you're hearing, is this what you're hearing as well? The Ducks are going to match the offer sheet?
9: Yeah, they put it out officially on their Twitter that, you know, Leo's back for 5 years. And they had a quote from the owner, the Samuelis, and also a quote from Pat Verbeek. No quote from Leo Carlson in that he may be back home in Sweden at this point. Or I doubt it because he was here to sign a sheet. But, it's a done deal. He's going back to Anaheim. The Flyers' 4 first-round picks over the next 4 consecutive years will remain theirs along with that Toronto Maple Leafs unprotected pick in either the 27 or 28 draft. It's still to be determined which one they'll have it in, likely 27. It's a failed attempt. And I know, like, kind of the instant reaction. I feel it, too. And I don't ever want to tell fans kind of what to feel or what to think. But the instant reaction is that we lost something. This happens when you lose something you never actually had. But that's the feeling, right? Because you see the player, you know what kind of player he is, and was it an overpayment at first? Of course. That's what it takes to get a guy like that. And for it not to come all the way to fruition and for him to be returning to the Ducks stings because you have visions. Now, that's the one C you wanted, the big pivot up the middle and, you know, a 21-year-old franchise center. And you feel like you lost something you never had, and that stings a little bit. Uh-huh. But that's sports, and you put yourself out there, right, and allowing yourself to dream for a moment.
3: Yeah, and when he signs the contract, then it's a matter of it's out of your control. But still, it's natural to say, okay, here's what the lines look like now. Here's what you're getting with this player, and so that's what you do.
9: He signed the contract.
3: Yes, he signed it. Right.
9: There were 4 offer sheets. One was 7 years, and he chose the Flyers. You're like, oh, this is great. You know, somebody picked us for a change. We're used to being spurned, right?
3: Yeah.
5: Well,
9: not this time.
5: Well, to a point. Yeah, exactly.
9: Yeah.
5: I guess let's stay with this because I don't want to ask what's next. We'll get to that. But, you know, I'm not trying to hang the Briere banner that he tried, but like it means something to me that they were aggressive, right? And they have to be aggressive because these free agents don't happen like they used to, right, Jason? So I guess my big picture question would be, how much credit does Danny Briere and Keith Jones deserve for at least taking a shot at this?
9: Yeah, put Dan Hilferty in ownership in there, too, because you're making a decision to that level.
5: Very true.
9: You got to get the sign off of the big dogs, you know, 18 mil. They all stepped up to the plate on this, and ultimately it didn't work, and that's where it's out of their hands. The team does have the first right of refusal. But to me, it says 3 things, really important things. Number one, it says that, hey, this premier player was available for an offer sheet. He got multiple and he chose the Flyers. So I read into that there's a perception. Yeah, it was a lot of money and there was more term on another one, but he still chose the Flyers. So obviously that puts the organization in a good view and a good light from a player perspective. Also, going down the road, every player in the NHL is very keenly aware that they just offered a 21-year-old to be the highest-paid hockey player of all time at $18 million a year and $39 million in the first year. Mm. Every player notices that, and that doesn't just fly over their head. So whether this is planting a seed when Connor McDavid wants out of Edmonton, whatever it might be, I'm going too far down the road, but they all know that the Flyers are not messing around. And number 3, it's Danny Briere planting a flag that he went down a road with an offer sheet that not a lot of GMs would get the permission to do from their owner. And he went down that road and really put the screws to Anaheim. It shows other GMs around the league that this team's not screwing around.
3: Yeah.
9: When there's a big name out there, like the Eagles and Howie Roseman, expect the Flyers to be in the mix. Because they clearly show that they're at an inflection point, that they're ready to add a premier talent to this organization. And they will go to very, very big pockets to do it.
3: Yep, and it might be more of a veteran next time, but it's clear they know they need their best player, right, at this point?
9: Yeah, they're not oblivious to the fact that they need a number one center, right? that's a great point, John, because that's what it shows. The awareness, like, I always knew they were aware of that, but the awareness that this is actions beyond the words of the awareness that they know they need a premier player up the middle for this team to ultimately have success.
3: Yeah, it's like in the NFL when you know you need a franchise quarterback. The problem is you just can't snap your fingers and that guy's going to appear. And I guess that's the next question is, what do they do now? Is this, we took a shot, we're not going to force it because the player's not there. And Danny Briere said last Thursday that he said that, you know, there's a good chance we take a little bit of a step back. But are they going to try to make the best move that's available right now? Or are they really true to what they're trying to do in building the team?
9: They have not cut any corners. I always say, like, the team in the past, whenever they went through a rebuild, they never called it that, first of all. I think Ed Snyder would have broke out in hives when he was alive, if you heard that word. But they've never microwaved any of it. You know what happens when you microwave a pizza? It tastes like microwave pizza. You're chewing gum, right?
5: No good.
9: You got to slow cook the pizza. You got to do it properly.
3: What about a micro bake? Because I like to do the half microwave and then you put it in the air fryer.
9: John?
3: It's not bad.
9: See, you read my mind. I do that with the Ilios and the Celeste. Huh. It's not bad. And late night. It's only late night, though. but no, they haven't cut any corners because they've said all along, and in my private conversations too, I'll reveal it, that we're not building this thing the kind of way that we did in the 2010s, where we go to the playoffs one year, get knocked out in the first round, miss the next, go back. Like, that doesn't do them any good. They want to build a good, sustainable Stanley Cup winning caliber team for a decade, because it's really hard to win a cup. You know, you look at Colorado, how good they are. They've won one with that group.
3: Yeah.
9: So it's really hard. And that's what you hope to do, is put yourself in position to do that on a number of occasions and get one or two or however many you can. So, yeah, I don't envision them cutting any corners. Plus, Keith Jones said this to me, not this past December, but the December before when I interviewed him one time. He said, you don't go out and get the best available player and pay for him. You go out and you wait for the best player for your situation. Not the best available, because the best available is just a lot of what's available right now.
3: Right,
9: it's where you got to be prudent and wait to get the best, and I think that's what they'll do, and I think that would be the prudent move right now. You can't force a move, and who's out there available? You can say, well, offer Sheet Fantilli. You could do that, but he's not Leo Carlson, but he's damn good.
3: Right,
9: boys, great job. I'll be listening, and I appreciate you guys having me on.
3: Of course,
5: you're sailing away.
3: You're our Flyers insider. He sails. Here it is.
9: Takes me away to where I always could be.
3: Oh, it's all my mix.
9: It's beautiful.
3: For a long time, Jason, I have a Yacht Rock mix, and my little girl, my 5-year-old, would say, Daddy, I want to listen to Yacht Rock. So when we lay in bed falling asleep, this is the second song.
9: The vocal is so good. He's such a good singer.
3: It's so smooth. Really is.
9: It is. Listen to the words too. They'll take you away to a place you knew you could be.
5: Well, I need to be
9: at
5: taken
9: least
5: away.
9: It's not for me.
3: All right, get out of here. There he is. Jason,
5: take him away.
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32: 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As we learned a valuable lesson last night in the Phillies' 10-2 loss to the Detroit Tigers. That lesson was, when you don't trust the people that you are leading, it has bad consequences. And frankly, it really angered me last night watching the Phillies game. I'm usually very relaxed, calm. I'm eating my food. I'm drinking my beverage during the Phillies game. I'm in a zen watching baseball. I'm usually calm. But seeing Aaron Nola not being sent back out there for that sixth inning last night put me in a particularly bad mood. Why? Because I don't trust the Phillies bullpen leading up to Jhon Duran. The bullpen has not given me a whole lot to believe in this season. Aaron Nola actually looked solid. He looked solid last night. He was good. He gave me 5 quality innings in which the Phillies, they had the opportunity to win the game. But yet, Don Mattingly said, well, the Tigers, they're about to send up their lineup for a third time against Aaron Nola. We're not going to take the chance. We're going to go to the Phillies bullpen. And that bit him in the ass. It came out to haunt him. And this morning, there's a lesson that we learn about trust. Truly trusting the people that you are leading. Because ultimately, at the end of the day, part of the golden rule in leadership is that you have to not only trust the people that you're surrounded with, you have to trust the men that you're leading or the women that you're leading. They have to trust you in your decision making. I thought Don Mattingly actually costed the Phillies a win last night, and I am honestly mad about it this morning. There's a life lesson that I was taught by both of my parents, my mom and my dad, in which it goes, you can't make the same mistake twice. When you make that mistake the first time, it's an honest mistake. We're human beings. We're imperfect. We have flaws. We're going to make errors. But the best people are the ones who learn from it the first time. Because that's a mistake. Second time, it's not a mistake. It's a choice. You're in the part of the season now where we're entering mid-July. We're right about to enter the All-Star break. And Don Mattingly, what on earth were you doing last night? What were you thinking? That's the problem. You probably wasn't even thinking at all. You were probably falling asleep at the altar or falling asleep behind a wheel. And ultimately, all you had to say was, whoops. Because that's exactly what it sounded like when Don Mattingly spoke on the Phillies postgame on NBC Sports Philadelphia last night. This is what he had to say.
1: Well, that's one I'll probably lose a little sleep over. Yeah, there's definitely consideration the way he was going. But where his pitch count was third time through, trying to really get, you know, start off with the lefty there and really kind of force him into the pinch hits. Not force him, but either I can leave Carpenter or force the pinch hit. I didn't really count on the walks, but I'm okay with the bullpen overall. Obviously, the lefties is something that concerns you. You feel like as you get moving that you need, you know, lefties to be able to get the good hitting lefties out. So that's one of the areas that, you know, and Mays has really been pretty good. We do think Albie's going to get going. We're going to get him going. But obviously, it hasn't been, you know, the strength for us so far out there.
32: Here's a problem. Meza unfolded in that sixth inning. And it cost you dearly. And frankly, I'm at a point now with Mattingly. And he's done an overall really good job with this Phillies team since he's taken over for Rob Thompson. But it's critical decisions like that that I don't have a whole lot of patience for. So, to all the Phillies fans who watched the game last night, what infuriated you the most? Was it Mattingly's decision or was it the Phillies bullpen? I want to hear from you via the Davis Honda text line at 610-632-0975 as we are up and rolling on this Saturday morning, in which, I'll be honest with you, I'm in a bad mood because of the game last night. And I have a lot to get into, in which that, listen, when you show me who you are the first time, in the words of Maya Angelou, I should believe you. I think there's a pattern. I'm going to tell you exactly what the pattern is coming up next here on the Shukri Wright Show.
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9: I'm usually pretty calm on a Saturday morning, but this morning I'm pretty fired up. I'm a big believer in patterns when it comes to people. And that stems from the fact that I'm very observant. I don't have to be the loudest guy in the room all the time in order to pay close attention to people and people's behaviors and their tendencies and so forth. And the reason why I'm a big believer in behavioral patterns is because it oftentimes tells you, the individual, about who and what they are. Whether it is regards to the position that they're in or who they are in terms of personality, tendencies, idiosyncrasies, and so forth. And with Don Mattingly, I have noticed there is a trend. I am noticing a very troubling trend. And what is this trend that you ask? And that trend is the fact that Don Mattingly, in a span of 10 days, has pulled two of his starters before they can reach the sixth inning. What are those two instances, you may ask? Last night, Aaron Nola getting pulled after just 84 pitches, five innings in Detroit, in which I mentioned he actually

0: look decent, look very solid. The other instance, I'm going to remind you of something that happened back on July 1st. Zach Wheeler on July 1st, it was a home start against the Pittsburgh Pirates. He was pulled in that fifth inning. He went 4 2/3. He allowed 4 earned runs, but he struck out 10. If you may recall, Zach Wheeler had expressed his frustration over like, hey, why'd you pull me this early? At that point, it was the first time in 2 years that Zach Wheeler has not pitched at least 5 innings in a start. That was inexcusable in terms of Zach Wheeler. He wasn't showing signs of fatigue and so forth. He wasn't laboring, in my opinion. I thought he was okay. But Aaron Nola, it's inexcusable. And I'm beginning to notice that Don Mattingly is starting to make bad decisions in terms of when you go to the bullpen. And in a situation in which that you need to get length from your starters to give your bullpen a rest, you fail to do exactly just that. And I'm beginning to honestly wonder what Don Mattingly is. Do you not trust your starters to go deep in the games enough? Like, what's the issue here? Because it's one thing to do this one time, but it's another thing to do it twice or three times or four times. There's a pattern. And once there's a pattern, there's a behavior involved. Heck, Aaron Nola had more than enough juice in his tank. So much so that he mentioned it in the postgame show on NBC Sports Philadelphia last night that he expected to go back into the sixth inning, and he was rather flustered as to why he didn't.
1: Did you think you were getting that sixth there?
2: Yeah, kind of. Yeah, Donnie just said there was a pocket of lefties coming up.
3: What did you think was working for you tonight?
2: I felt like we were mixing pretty well tonight. Got behind on several guys, but especially McGonigal right there. Good hitting right there. You know, hit that ball pretty hard. One of the deepest parts of the field, so head off to him on that one. Obviously, big walk right there that hurt me right before him. But overall, felt pretty good. Felt like I was mixing well, and Marcy caught a good game back there.
0: So what's the issue, Don Mattingly? Why didn't you send him back out for the sixth inning? He didn't have a high pitch count. He wasn't throwing stressful pitches. That I don't understand. I don't understand why the issue, and it's become an issue now, and I'm calling it out. You should trust the guys that are in your rotation right now. Because here's the thing. Aaron Nola, he has done a pretty good job in 3 of the last 4 starts, where he's gone at least 5 innings, allowing 3 earned runs or less in each of those starts. So what is it really? What is it, Don Mattingly? Do you not have faith in your starters? Or do you believe that your bullpen will be able to get you the outs that you need? I'd like to know, and I want to hear your thoughts via the Davis Honda text line, 610-632-0975. Sean Rodman behind the glass, producing today's show. Sean, what do you got on the Davis Honda text line?
4: Good morning, Shukri. First up, we have no name from this person, but this person saying, even if he left Nola in the game, our bullpen will lose the game, and we didn't score enough runs last night.
0: Which is true. The texter, and by the way, the texter, please send your name and location next time. Number one, the offense, putrid. Putrid. Derek Hill, who, by the way, who's been on fire, he he gave you the early 1-0 lead, but then the offense did absolutely next to nothing afterwards all night. We've seen this song and dance before, right? Oh, we have. Oh, and another thing, the bullpen. The bullpen in which that the texter mentioned proves another point that I made earlier in the show in terms of I don't have a whole lot of faith in the bullpen leading up to Jhoran Duran. Duran, I have the utmost trust and faith in. My issue is not with Duran. My issue is leading up to Duran in the sixth, the seventh and the eighth inning. That's where my problem is. And the first question that I'll ask you, Sean, is this, is that number one, Mattingly taking out the starter too soon. I have an issue with that. And then two, the bullpen. Which one of the two scares you more? Mattingly pulling starters too soon or the bullpen for the Phillies?
4: Well, the bullpen's going to be the one that scares me the most. Mattingly pulling starters, I understand it in today's age of why teams do it. I don't necessarily understand why Mattingly does it with the bullpen the Phillies currently have.
0: That's my point.
4: Now, with Nola being pulled, I was a little like, huh, he looked pretty good. He looked good in his last start too, but yeah. We've seen Nola's third time around the order for years now. This man has a 7-year contract and we're not even halfway through it yet. We're going to see it for a few more. So I understand of why he pulled Nola early. I would go back to the Wheeler one where I would be more upset about Wheeler because Wheeler or a Sanchez pulling him out early.
0: Yeah.
4: But if you think about it as well, he took Sanchez out too late in his last start.
0: I agree.
4: So I think he overcompensated with Wheeler leaving Sanchez out there, and then he did it again where he went the other end of the spectrum for Sanchez and went back to the other end of the spectrum for Nola. If you're going to pull a guy out early, I would want it to be Nola out of those three. I think everybody would agree with that, but I think he's still trying to find his happy medium of when to pull guys out, essentially.
0: I think you should find that medium pretty quickly because these are games that you cannot afford to lose, especially when you are hot on the trail of chasing the Atlanta Braves in the National League East. We're at that point now. And we're also at a point in which that we're approaching the All-Star break and things are becoming finalized and so forth. One event that was finalized yesterday or in the last couple of days that actually has me pretty excited. And an event that is going to get people talking for a long time to come. I'm going to tell you exactly what it is coming up next here on the Shukri Wright Show, 97.5 The Fanatic and the Fanatic app.
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6: King is still on the move. I'm Addison Somberg, and anticipation continues to build with free agent LeBron James still yet to announce where he will end up. Brian Windhorst was on ESPN Cleveland yesterday and spoke about how he had a good source tell him it was a done deal in another city outside of Cleveland. The Phillies fell to the Detroit Tigers in Game 1 of the series 10-2, despite a bounce-back performance from pitcher Aaron Nola. Nola struck out 8, walking just 2 in 5 innings, and Don Mattingly commented on his decision of pulling him 84 pitches deep after the 5th.
7: Well, that's one I'll probably lose a little sleep over. Yeah, there was definitely consideration the way he was going. But where his pitch count was third time through, trying to really start off with the lefty there and really kind of force him into the pinches.
6: The Phillies look to respond tonight in Game 2 with first pitch at 6:10 with Christopher Sanchez on the mound. The Philadelphia 76ers have their second game of the NBA Summer League tonight, tip-off at 5:30. I'm Addison Somberg on home of the 2026 MLB All-Star Game in Philadelphia, 97.5 The Fanatic and The Fanatic app.
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0: I want to start this this segment by mentioning some really sad news that just broke from ESPN. Like, while we were on break, South Africa midfielder Jaden Daniels has passed away at the age of 25, just weeks after the team's run to the World Cup round of 32. This news just breaking within the last 10 to 15 minutes. South Africa midfielder Jaden Daniels dies at the age of 25, weeks after the team's run to the World Cup round of 32. That was from ESPN. The news just broke just within the last several minutes. So I wanted to pass the news along to you, for those of you that have been following the FIFA World Cup. It's just really unfortunate and just sad to hear. I was someone that young passing away And I don't know what the cause was. I don't know what happened. The news and the details is still very much fresh, but my condolences to his family. It's just absolutely heartbreaking. My condolences to the family of Jaden Adams of South Africa, passing away at the age of 25. And in regards to what's going on this upcoming week, one of the things that I've always looked forward to is the Home Run Derby. The Home Run Derby is an event in which that I always make sure that I watch. I have watched the Home Run Derby every single year for the last 20 years, going back to 06 when Ryan Howard won it in Pittsburgh, when the All-Star game was in Pittsburgh. This year, it's gotten even more juicier, more reasons to watch if you're a Phillies fan. And that is because Bryce Harper and Kyle Schwarber are both going to be in the Home Run Derby. You know, both men and both bats carry an immense amount of power. Harper having hit 20 homers this season, Kyle Schwarber having hit 32 homers this season thus far. And one of the things that I find most fascinating about this is that, number one, they're teammates. Number two, they have faced off against each other in the Home Run Derby before. If you remember back in 2018 when the All-Star game was in Washington, the Nationals hosted the All-Star game. Kyle Schwarber and Bryce Harper, they weren't teammates on the Phillies just yet. Bryce Harper was still a Washington National at the time. It was his final year with that franchise. Kyle Schwarber was still a member of the Chicago Cubs at that time. They faced off in the Home Run Derby final, if you remember. And Bryce Harper memorably winning that one with his dad pitching to him. So with Harper and Schwarber facing off in the Home Run Derby, and mind you, with the changes this year, there's no time limit. It's just the outs, you know, the way that it was previously before. The question I have for you is, are you rooting for Harper or Schwarber to win it? Because it's going to be one hell of a show at Citizens Bank Park on Monday night. I want to hear from you via the Davis Honda text line at 610-632-0975, in which Kyle Schwarber was asked about the Home Run Derby battle with Bryce Harper. And I thought it was interesting what he said, but I think it also kind of adds juice to the conversation. This is what Kyle Schwarber had to say.
1: Who will they root for?
2: They'd root for both of us. I think they definitely root for both of us. I think it'd be just a straight cheer factory. So it wouldn't be anyone against anyone. So I think it'd be pretty cool.
0: It would be pretty cool to see a cheer factory, but let's be brutally honest, Kyle. You and and Harper cannot win the Home Run Derbies, either one or the other. So if you're someone who loves the Home Run Derby, I love the Home Run Derby. I love talking about home runs. I have a funny feeling that Kyle Schwarber is going to hit a home run all the way out to Ashburn Alley, like beyond the batter's eye in center field. I have a funny feeling that Bryce Harper is going to hit a bomb all the way up to the last row in the third deck in right field. You know that ball is going to fly. It is going to absolutely fly Monday night. And it's supposed to be hot too. Oh, yeah. So I want to hear from you. Like, who are you cheering for to win the Home Run Derby between Harper and Schwarber? Hit me up on the Davis Honda text line 610-632-0975. I am actually rooting for Kyle Schwarber. There's just something about him in home runs in which that when he hits them, it's like he hits them in bunches. It's not just one and then it'll be you have to wait a while before he hits another one. When he's hot, he's hot. Harper, on the other hand, I think it's going to be fun to watch as he partakes in it. as a Philadelphia Philly at home. But I just have a lot more faith in Schwarber to win the home run derby over Harper in this field. I just do. So, Sean, I'll ask you this question, and then I'm going to also ask the one and only Addison, who was also behind the glass this morning. I was going to say this afternoon, but this morning. If you had to pick between one or the other, Schwarber or Harper?
3: Yeah, I'm actually going, it's just tough. I mean, obviously, if it was one, I'd root for one of them. But I lean Schwarber. Harper already has his home run derby. Let's let Schwarber get one. I think it'd be really awesome to see them in the finals again. That would be what I'm rooting for the most.
0: Oh, yeah.
3: But I'm going to lean Schwarber. I mean, what he's been able to do in his career and turn around, not necessarily with the Phillies, but right before the Phillies.
0: Yeah.
3: Like, he's become the home run hitter we see today in a Phillies uniform. He has more home runs as a Philly than he did in his career combined with the Red Sox, Nationals, and Cubs. And now it's about 50-50 in the split in his time in each combined from the rest of his career to Philadelphia. And he's turned into one of the best power hitters in the game that we've seen in a long time. And I'm definitely rooting for Schwarber. I mean, I would root for both of them to make the finals, but Schwarber's the one that I lean to, at least right now.
0: Addison, your thoughts?
4: Hey, I definitely think Schwarber's always the fan favorite. He obviously deserves it. I mean, best DH out there. Sorry, Shohei. But
0: don't apologize. This is sports radio. This is sports. Yeah, don't apologize.
4: No, I love Shohei. I can't hate at all with him. Yeah. But with Harper, I almost pull for him as well, because you look at his last few at-bats. I think last night they said that he was 0-for-22 within his last 22 at-bats.
0: Yeah, he's been cold.
4: I almost hope that, you know, he does really well, makes it to the finals, so that it brings him a different kind of spark. I mean, I know it's kind of a slump for him right now, so I hope that this All-Star break, especially the Home Run Derby, gives him that spark that he needs, because second half, after the break, we need him. We're paying him the big bucks. You expect him to be that guy, and
0: yeah.
4: 0-for-22 is not that guy.
0: Oh, no, not at all. So if you had to pick between one or the other, who are you picking to win?
4: I'll pick Harper. I'll be different. I love Schwarber, but I'll pick Harper.
0: I'm going to go with Schwarber, because you're going to see a 500-foot bomb from Schwarber. I just have that funny feeling, and then I'm sure that in itself is going to, you know, like add even more juice to the crowd in Philadelphia. And I think that when you talk about Schwarber, obviously, like the home run hitter that he has become and so forth, it's been incredible to watch, you know, obviously when he was a Red Sox, but mainly for me, I first fell in love with him when he was a Chicago Cub in 2015. And it's going to be fascinating. Harper versus Schwarber. If that's the final, oh my, that's going to be one hell of a final to watch. Let's go to the Davis Honda text line. Sean, what do we got?
3: All right. This person checking in, Connor C., he says that I'm definitely pulling for Schwarber. I think the ball's going to be flying out of the ballpark, and no doubt Schwarber will win.
0: I agree.
3: He also mentioned he'll be there Tuesday night
0: as
3: well.
0: Have fun. Have so much fun. And by the way, the Major League Baseball All-Star Game festivities, I know it starts this weekend for sure. It started with the HBCU Classic last night. But have so much fun with the Major League Baseball All-Star festivities being back in Philadelphia for the first time since 1996. Now, I still think there was an opportunity missed. A big one. I'm going to tell you exactly what it was coming up next here on the Shukri Wright Show right here on 97.5 The Fanatic and The Fanatic app.
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0: There was an opportunity to be had to right a wrong, and that opportunity was missed. Last weekend, if you listen to me on The Shukri Wright Show on both Saturday and Sunday right here on 97.5 The Fanatic, I had voiced my displeasure about Zach Wheeler being left off the major baseball all-star team for the National League. I was disappointed. I thought this was definitely one of the biggest omissions in recent memory. And I'm still not pleased about it. But the best part about professional athletes is that there are a select few who are able to channel their disappointment and their anger and turn it into a positive. Because that's exactly what Zach Wheeler did when he went out in his very next start, by the way, this past week against the Cincinnati Reds and struck out 14 in Cincinnati. And Zach Wheeler didn't mince words post-game, talking about the disappointment, talking about the frustration that he felt. And he should voice that, because the numbers back up the fact that he was, and also he did have an all-star caliber first half, despite the fact that he missed the first month coming back from the blood clot situation. And yet, the news broke yesterday that Shohei Ohtani was not going to participate in the All-Star game. That left me thinking, Shohei Ohtani's not going to be in it for the National League. There's an opportunity there. Maybe Zach Wheeler gets put in. Maybe it doesn't. I mean, I don't know. But when I found out that his replacement was not going to be Zach Wheeler, that's when those feelings of disappointment came back yet again. I'm well aware that every team has to have a representative. Every team is, in fact, represented at the All-Star game. That's not lost on me. But who replaced him was the catcher from the St. Louis Cardinals, Ivan Herrera, who hit 240, 11 homers, 40 RBIs. That was his replacement, by the way. The player who replaced Ohtani on the National League All-Star roster. And that still left me shaking my head and scratching my head like, okay, I guess they really don't want Zach Wheeler on the team. Fine. But I am not going to back down, and I'm not going to be ashamed to defend Zach Wheeler, because this is a situation where everybody in the sports, this is not just me talking, everybody has literally said it, from myself to Jeff Passan to Jason Stark, you name it. All of the baseball minds in the sport have said, man, Zach Wheeler not being an All-Star, yikes. I wonder why. You can't point to a reason, because there is no reason for it to be the case. But yet, here we are. And you know what's amazing? Whenever you get the chance to listen to a Hall of Famer, and Jason Stark is a Baseball Hall of Fame writer, when he shares his thoughts on baseball and everything that's going on within the game, it's truly must stop what you're doing, put everything down, and listen. Because when he was on Unfiltered this past Wednesday, he did not mince words about his feelings about Zach Wheeler not making the All-Star team.
15: Primarily, this is the players' fault. Players vote. They pretty much determine the starting pitchers on this team, and he did not make their top five. You know, one of the reasons for that is the players vote, I think, too soon. They vote in late June. So Zach misses pretty much the whole month of April, and now the players are voting in June. He doesn't have quite the numbers of the guys he's competing with, and so he doesn't make the top of their vote charts.
0: So I'm making sure I understand this correctly. So the players got this wrong, in other words, not the fans. It wasn't the fans who got this wrong. It wasn't Dave Roberts who got this wrong. It was the players who got this wrong. So him missing the entire first month of the season. Remember, he made his season debut back on April 25th. He misses that entire first month, and am I led to believe that the players held that against him when it came time to being voted onto the National League All-Star team? I'm sorry, but that doesn't sit right. It isn't right. But it is what it is at this point. I think, if anything else, the best thing that could come from this is that you get a really angry Zach Wheeler in the second half for the Philadelphia Phillies. So, the question I'll pose to you is this. Is Zach Wheeler not making the All-Star team for the National League a blessing in disguise for the Philadelphia Phillies? I want to hear from you via the Davis Honda text line at 610-632-0975, because I think it is. And I'm not just talking in terms of the rest, even though that is true. But that's not where I want to go with that. That first start after he was snubbed from the National League All-Star team was the angriest I have seen Zach Wheeler on the mound in quite some time. And imagine if you get that version of Zach Wheeler every single time. And I'm not saying he's got to go out there and strike out 14 batters every single outing. That's not feasible. I mean, unless you go on an absolute blinding hot run as a pitcher, but he doesn't have to go out and strike out 14 or 15 batters every time he goes out. But if he's dominant the rest of the way going into October for the Phillies, I'm telling you, it's going to make the players' vote look worse, but it's going to be good news for the Phillies. Why? Because with the question marks surrounding the rotation and Zach Wheeler being as good as he has been already going into this, this is only going to make the top of the Phillies rotation all the more fearsome. And it's going to be a lot of fun to watch. But you want to know what will be fun to watch? LeBron James coming to Philadelphia and playing for the Philadelphia 76ers. There was a great interview that was done by Kincaid and Salchunas yesterday with ESPN's Dave McMiniman, who joined the show. We're going to replay that interview and react in its entirety. Coming up next here on the Shukri Wright Show right here on 97.5 The Fanatic and the Fanatic app.
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16: King James still on the move in free agency. I'm Addison Somberg. As anticipation continues to build with free agent LeBron James still yet to announce where he will end up, Brian Windhorst at ESPN talks about the potential of Cleveland not being the top choice like many may think.
17: I just want you to know I'm hearing stuff in other cities, too. I'm not going to say who, but I had somebody on the phone with me today that I consider a good source who was swearing it's a done deal in another city.
16: The Phillies fell to the Detroit Lions and Detroit Tigers in game one of the series 10-2 despite a bounce-back performance from pitcher Aaron Nola. He only allowed 2 runs in 5 innings, and Don Mattingly said it was one he'll probably lose a little sleep over on his decision of pulling him 84 pitches deep after the fifth. The Phillies look to respond tonight in game two with first pitch at 6:10 with Christopher Sanchez on the mound. The Philadelphia 76ers have their second game of the NBA Summer League tonight. Tip off at 5:30. I'm Addison Somberg on home of the 2026 MLB All-Star Game in Philadelphia. 97.5 The Fanatic and The Fanatic app.
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0: We have a tremendous replay of a terrific interview that was done by Kincaid and Salchunas yesterday right here on 97.5 The Fanatic with ESPN's Dave McMiniman on LeBron James prospects coming to Philadelphia to play for the 76ers. It's 14 minutes in length. This is the interview in its entirety. Enjoy.
22: But we have a special guest joining us now, Johnny, that we're very excited about. We're very happy for the success that he's having at ESPN. Follow him on Twitter at MC10.
23: He's excellent.
22: T-E-N. Our man Dave McMiniman joins us. Dave, good morning. How are you? Hello.
24: Gentlemen, good morning.
22: There he is. Dave, what's up, Dave? First and foremost, thank you for coming on. I know it's a little bit earlier out in Vegas right now, so we appreciate you rising early and coming on with us today. And as you can imagine, I know you know it because we saw your clip on ESPN the other day. Philadelphia's going nuts when it comes to LeBron James. So let's start here, because back in 2018 when we were having similar conversations, I never felt like it was real. It was fun to talk about, but it never really felt real. This time it feels like there's a legitimate chance. What do you make of that?
24: Yeah, remember 2018? It was LeBron was supposedly in town during the Sixers-Raptors series, and he was looking at schools where Bronny and Bryce could go to.
22: Yes.
24: I mean, it's real so much as Bob Myers was on Rich Paul's podcast pitching LeBron to the Sixers. I mean, Bob is one of the most accomplished executives in the sport, in the sport's history, quite frankly. He's not going to go make a fool of himself by going through that process if he thinks it's a charade. Obviously, Bob Myers believes that there's a legitimate shot for the Sixers to convince LeBron to be the team to go to. The argument is obvious. The upside is obvious. You could potentially play with the best roster of the, whatever. I honestly don't know how many teams it's whittled down to. I know Shams Charania has hinted that it's more down to three right now, the Sixers being included. I'm not so sure. I'm not ready to say it's only at three teams at this point, but even so, of whatever amount of teams that LeBron's considering, Bob Myers is saying this is the most talented team. And then the legacy play, is it's a long-suffering fan base. And, I mean, I was there. Part of the reason why I was excited to take the job and move from sunny Los Angeles to, you know, Midwest Cleveland in 2014 is I believed that LeBron would be able to break that championship drought with the Cavs. And I knew what it was like as a Philadelphia fan growing up. I was a baby in 83. I don't remember the Sixers championship, but I sure as hell remember the Phillies in 2008 and having a 25-year championship drought snapped felt like the best thing in the world.
5: Yeah.
24: If he could do a 44-year one with the Sixers, I mean, the town will go nuts, and it's the ultimate feather in LeBron's cap, five championships, and you know, he gets to have a better argument for the GOAT.
7: Dave, a lot of people trying to make the case around here, the people, and they tend to be of my generation, the older generation that says, oh, we don't want LeBron here. It's going to become a circus. You've covered this guy. I personally don't understand what circus they're talking about. You've covered him. Why don't you tell us what it's like to, on a daily basis, what does he bring to an organization, and is it a circus?
24: I would say compared to the average NBA team, yeah, it's a circus. Also, that also means relevance, and that means competitive basketball. That means an event-type feel, the regular season games. That I don't think you replicate by too many other superstars or too many other teams, quite frankly. Like, you could have teams that are successful that there isn't the anticipation of all the games that the season brings. It's going to mean that when you go on the road, you're playing full of packed arenas. Like, I've covered sold-out games in New Orleans because LeBron James is on the team. Are you kidding me? Like, every other time, like, New Orleans averages like 8,000 fans a game, right? Like, and that is something that, sure, okay, all of a sudden that you have to contend with more fans from
7: the home
24: team.
7: Oh, darn.
24: Right? But that is like, that's the best thing if you're a player. You get to have a better NBA experience of getting to feel what the stakes are like. Like, I was at the NBA Hall of Fame induction last year, and Jeff Twist, the longtime PR guy for the Celtics, does a great job. Quoted Larry Bird, and he said, you know, Larry Bird once told me that, you know, there's playing for the Celtics and then there's playing for everybody else in the NBA. Unless you play for the Celtics, you don't really know what it can be like playing in the NBA. And it made me think of having the chance to, you know, to cover LeBron James. I think all LeBron James' teammates would say that there's playing with other guys in the league and there's playing with LeBron. And when you play with LeBron, like, you get to feel all the synapses fire because every day is a day with consequence.
22: Dave McMenamin of ESPN joining us here on Kincaid and Sal Chunas. Now, Dave, you've been following LeBron's career. You were there with the, you know, surrounding the Lakers. You covered LeBron in L.A. One of the big talking points is, what does LeBron want? So you've been around him. Is LeBron James still looking to win another championship? Is LeBron James looking to play basketball with a friend? And you know who I'm talking about, Steph Curry and Golden State. What do you believe LeBron James wants in the next year or two, however many more years he decides to play in the NBA?
24: I really do. And I know, I don't know where he puts this in the hierarchy of his needs, but he wants to win another championship. I've talked to him about it ad nauseum since 2020, which, you know, now 6 years since his last championship. So certainly that is in the mix of what he wants. Also, he's a guy that, like, likes being liked, and he likes being accepted and celebrated. And quite frankly, the experience that he had in Los Angeles, for a variety of reasons, that fan base never fully embraced him. At times they did, but it never felt like this beautiful fit. So that's another thing. I think he also wants to have a home life that still makes sense. And that's obviously a challenge, right? His daughter and his wife live with him in Los Angeles right now. And so, you know, see how that works. And then, you know, I think beyond that, I think there's like a sense of wanting to land the plane. He's been giving every ounce of his being for 2+ decades to pursue this NBA dream of his. And, you know, you want an ending that befits everything that came before it. And I think that there's a pressure in that, to want to have this final step, this final chapter kind of sync up with everything you've done thus far.
7: You think Nick Nurse is an attractive option for him as a head coach?
24: I think Nick Nurse is a guy with a championship medal, and that's something LeBron certainly respects. Obviously, Nick Nurse is a clutch client, and so that means that there's familiarity. You know, certain agencies that are so big and sprawling, you can't just say, oh, well, that guy's CAA and that guy's CAA, so they have a relationship. But in my experience, pretty much all the clutch guys know each other to some degree. And let's talk about another guy. Let's talk about playing with a friend. Like, there's a really, really strong relationship between Tyrese Maxey and LeBron James. Like, there's few players I've seen that LeBron talks about as glowingly, but not just a player, but as a person, as he does about Tyrese. And so certainly, I'm not saying that Tyrese is Steph Curry. You know, Steph is in a class all his own, but there's an appeal there, I can tell you that much.
22: What do you think his appeal would be playing with Joel Embiid? Because, you know, I know that they won the gold medal together for Team USA, but Joel Embiid was great in one game and then was hurt the next game. Like, I don't know how LeBron James factors a guy like Joel Embiid, who we all know the talent, but we also know the number one thing that surrounded his career, and that's been injuries. What does LeBron James make of Joel?
24: I mean, certainly the talent, he understands it. And I mean, I can't tell you how many games I've covered both the Cavs and the Lakers coming to Philly, and Joel is a huge game. I don't think LeBron's teams have done too well in Philly in the time that I've been covering him. And that's pretty much, that syncs up to Joel's pretty much his entire career. And so, look, those are experiences that he's well aware of. I do wonder if LeBron is very honest with himself and looks at him missing the first 14 games of last season because of sciatica. And while certainly he's done wonders to stave off Father Time thus far, to go to a place where one of the other principal characters is, you know, has very real injury concerns, like, Is that a sustainable situation? But then obviously, like, that's why Jaylen Brown comes in.
22: Yeah.
24: And Jaylen Brown was the one guy that LeBron endorsed he endorsed Jaylen Brown for MVP last year before he endorsed Luka Doncic. Like, that says something.
22: That does say something. So Dave, I know that you are talking to people locally all the time. So, like, I know you know how excited everybody is here. So just one more thing. Like, if he were to come here, like, you just talked about how LeBron James wants to be liked and wants to be loved. Do you think LeBron James realizes what his reaction would be by the city of Philadelphia, not just winning a championship, just by coming here? Because we've had some pretty big stars come here and they've been put on a pedestal like no other. So what would it be for LeBron James if he were to sign here? What do you think that reaction would be for him and for the city?
24: It'd be tremendous. I'm not sure if he actually fully comprehends it, to be honest. It's hard to know it until you're there. I can tell you much. Like,
7: this is your job, then. That's your job.
24: Yeah. I mean, I don't have to send voice memos to Rich Paul. I can just call him. So we've had dialogue. But that game he had in December last year, where he just went off 12 straight points, long jumpers, in the fourth quarter in Philadelphia, like, he was soaking in the moment, and there was an energy exchange between him and the Philadelphia sports fans that night. And, like, he was really, like, waxing poetic about how much he enjoys

0: it would be that to the 10th degree.
1: That's awesome.
2: Oh, well, you're making me smile,
1: the pride of Lower Merion.
2: Yep. Yep. Yeah, it's Dave McMenamin, and then it's Kobe Bryant. Dave, we appreciate the time, man. Thank you so much for getting up early. I know you're out in Vegas right now enjoying the summer league.
1: Thanks,
2: we appreciate
1: Dave.
2: Your work, and we'll talk to you again soon when LeBron signs with the Sixers.
0: Yeah, it's Radner, though.
1: Oh, you're Radner. What am I
2: don't
1: doing?
2: Don't disrespect him. How dare
1: that
2: you?
1: That is terrible. Oh, my God. My error. Sorry about that.
2: Dave, you're the man. We appreciate the time.
0: Thanks,
2: Thank you.
0: Dave.
1: See you, buddy.
2: There he is, Dave McMenamin from ESPN.
3: 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I want to hear from you. 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
1: With each and every passing day, it feels like this hype train or this train of excitement just gets larger and larger and larger and larger. It's as if that there's so much anticipation and so much excitement and so much hope and so much belief and everything else in regards to LeBron James. Is he going to come to Philadelphia or is he going to go elsewhere? That a lot of people are now slowly but surely beginning to hop on the LeBron to Philadelphia hype train. Kincaid Sal Jones yesterday, and I was working on that show as an associate producer. And I got to give Connor Thomas his flowers because it was his idea. And in the show itself, you know, John Kincaid, Andrew Salchunas, they executed it perfectly. They did something that was absolutely brilliant in which that they talked about how Rich Paul basically let it be known that teams were contacting him to express their interest in LeBron's services and so forth via voice memo. So what the show did yesterday, and it was phenomenal. I was working on the show as an associate producer. You know, I saw all of the voice memos, recorded it, edited it for the air, and so forth. There was a lot of them, a lot, and it led me to believe that a lot of Sixer fans, if not the vast majority of Sixer fans, are on this train. LeBron, come to Philadelphia. We want you here. You had fans that were making a case as to why he should come to Philadelphia. You have fans who were talking about, you know, like what it would mean in terms of the excitement and so forth. And I think the biggest thing for me is it just makes too much sense. It makes too much sense for him to come to Philadelphia. And this is why. If your concern is about winning championships, right? I don't think there's a better team right now on paper that you can go to that is ready to make a finals run than the Philadelphia 76ers right now. And it has everything to do with the fact that the Philadelphia 76ers just acquired Jaylen Brown from the Boston Celtics, and that just happened 10 days ago now. Can't believe it's already been 10 days since the Sixers acquired Jaylen Brown from the Celtics. That's how much it has changed the perception and the reality surrounding the 76ers organization. Whereas, even if they don't get LeBron James, they should be more than good enough to make a run to the NBA Finals next season. If they do get LeBron James, they should be a top three favorite in the East to make it to the NBA Finals next season. We know the roster and who the Sixers have currently right now are Jaylen Brown, Tyrese Maxey, VJ Edgecombe, Joel Embiid. We know that. And oh, by the way, LeBaron Fylon Jr., who just got drafted. There's a lot to like in terms of the chances and as well as the direction that Mike Gansey has his team going in right now. So the fans are fired up. I mean, everybody here at the Fanatic, we're the radio home of the Philadelphia 76ers, 97.5 The Fanatic. They're all fired up. They're all believing that LeBron is going to come to Philadelphia and play for the 76ers. So the question I pose to you is, are you all aboard the LeBron James train to Philadelphia? Let me know on the Davis Honda text line at 610-632-0975 because I can only imagine what it's going to be like if LeBron James signs with the 76ers. I can't remember the last time in this city, in this market, that an athlete has garnered so much attention, so much excitement in terms of potentially going here as a free agent. You heard Dave McMiniman talk about going back to the days of Javon Kurfs coming to Philadelphia. Eagle fans hailing him the second coming of a Reggie White. But Dave McMiniman also talked about, as part of the interview with Kincaid and Cellunas right here on 97.5 The Fanatic, on what Philadelphia's reaction will be like if LeBron signs with the 76ers. And this is what Dave had to say.
2: It'd be tremendous. I'm not sure if he actually fully comprehends it, to be honest. It's hard to know it until you're there. I can tell you much. Like
3: the This game is your job, then. That's your job.
2: Yeah. I mean, I don't have to send voice memos to Rich Paul. I can just call him. So we've had dialogue. But that game he had in December last year, where he just went off 12 straight points, long jumpers, the fourth quarter in Philadelphia, like he was soaking in the moment, and there was an energy exchange between him and the Philadelphia sports fans that night, and like he was really like waxing poetic about how much he enjoys Philly as a sports town after the game. And you know, that dates back to him coming to Palestra to play, you know, St. Vincent, St. Mary. You know, I think they played what might have been Simon Gratz back then.
3: Wasn't that on TV, too?
4: At the Palestra, yeah.
2: Yeah, yeah. So there's a long history there. And I think he's certainly aware to some degree. I mean, listen, like, I grew up, I remember going to the Wing Bowl when we signed, the Eagles signed Javon Kurse. And Javon Kurse is like the second coming of Reggie White. The town's treating him like, it would be that to the 10th degree.
1: I'm already having visions of that happening. Like the explosion of excitement. Sixers fans, all of the local media. I mean, everybody here at the Fanatic and social media. I can only imagine what it would be like. For me, it's very difficult for me not to think that it wouldn't be equally as exciting, but I think this would be a whole nother level. Because remember, I think a big part of it was there was no social media back when Javon Kurse signed with the Eagles back then. Social media only adds to it. And it's certainly going to be fascinating to see how it all ultimately plays out. But man, I think at this point, I mean, we can all speculate and just wonder and just, you know, daydream and just envision it all happening. But until it actually happens, it's still a dream. But man, dreams do come true. But you know something else, though, that is true? Success breeds familiarity. But also, you could be similar but different. I'm going to tell you exactly what do I mean and what does this apply to. Coming up next here on the Shukri Wright Show right here on 97.5 The Fanatic and The Fanatic app.
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5: The King is still on the move. I'm Addison Somberg, and anticipation continues to build with free agent LeBron James still yet to announce where he will end up. Brian Windhorst was on ESPN Cleveland yesterday and spoke how he had a good source tell him it was a done deal in another city outside of Cleveland. The Phillies fell to the Detroit Tigers in Game 1 of the series 10-2 despite a bounce-back performance from pitcher Aaron Nola. Nola struck out 8, walking just 2 in 5 innings, and Don Mattingly commented on his decision of pulling him 84 pitches deep after the 5th.
6: Well, that's one I'll probably lose a little sleep over. Yeah, there was definitely consideration the way he was going. But where his pitch count was third time through, trying to really start off the lefty there and really kind of force him into the pinch hits.
5: The Phillies look to respond tonight in Game 2 with first pitch at 6:10 with Christopher Sanchez on the mound. The Philadelphia 76ers have their second game of the NBA Summer League later tonight. Tip-off is at 5:30. We will have Tyrese Maxey on Unfiltered Monday at 2:15. Will LeBron be his teammate at that point? You won't want to miss that one. I'm Addison Somberg on home of the 2026 MLB All-Star Game in Philadelphia, 97.5 The Fanatic and The Fanatic app.
0: Philadelphia 76ers president of basketball operations, Mike Gansey, with Ricky and Bill.
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16: If I'm in a position to hire people, and you have been successful yourself, I want to go out and hire someone that is another me, basically. I know for me, being a huge fan of the great TV show Suits, if you've watched Suits, you have an idea where I'm going with this. In season one, episode one, Harvey Specter working for Pearson Inspector, he's trying to, you know, hire another version of him. He accidentally, and I'm using air quotes, accidentally hires Mike Ross. And then you know what happens from there. And I highly encourage you to watch the show Suits if you haven't. It's on Netflix, all 9 seasons. But Harvey Specter was someone who was successful, a very successful, cocky, arrogant, good-looking lawyer working for the top law firm in New York City. He went out and hired what was his protege at first. Turns out he turned out to be a pretty darn good lawyer in his own right. I'm talking about Bob Myers. He's Harvey Specter. And I do think that he may have just hired his protege who just, and I mean just, might be similar to Bob Myers and Mike Ganzi. See, success breeds success. it matters. When you have been surrounded by people who are successful, people who have a track record of success, with time you start to pick up on their tendencies, their idiosyncrasies, their habits, their mannerisms, and things like that. It just rubs up on you naturally. And when you think about Bob Myers, him being in the position that he's in now with the Philadelphia 76ers, go out and you fire Daryl Morey, you hire Mike Gansey, you trust his judgment, you trust his vision, his direction, his leadership. Why? Because Bob Myers has had a track record of being successful as an executive in the NBA. And when you talk about making big moves, I don't talk about Bob Myers here. You think about Steph Curry, you know, the $44 million contract that he was given. And then the sign and trade on getting Andre Iguodala, that's another example of that. And then hiring Steve Kerr as head coach. I mean, Mike Gansey hasn't had to hire a new coach as of yet. He's going to keep Nick Nurse from what it all looks like for right now. And then, you know, going out, signing Kevin Durant. I'm talking about Bob Myers here. And then, remember, they also traded for Andrew Wiggins as well. This is someone who has put together championship teams, and now you go out and you hire a guy, Matt Gansey, who has made noticeable moves to help make this Sixer team better. And it's impossible to ignore that the work that Matt Gansey has made so far. And it's pretty impressive. You go out and you trade for Jaylen Brown. You go out and you patch up some holes in this roster. That's been rather impressive. You talk about a man who's done a lot. He's done a lot in a short period of time, and it's been impressive. You go out and you sign Anfernee Simmons, who I talked about on the show previously. I like a lot. 2-year deal, $12 million. You're adding pieces that's going to make this team better. So when you're a successful executive like Bob Myers and you hire a guy like Matt Gansey, it's not exactly like you're stealing all of his playbook, but you're adding attributes and key elements to what made him successful into your own repertoire. And that's pretty impressive. I think it's absolutely imperative, especially if you want to succeed in a market that, let's face it, by and large part just a month and a half ago, was downtrodden on the Philadelphia 76ers, and now it's filled with hope because of the moves that Mike Gansey has made. Bob Cooney, who joined, who was on recently, in which he talked about Mike Gansey and the thought process around the NBA, thinking that Gansey is another Bob Myers clone. I thought that was interesting, and this is what he had to say.
12: You know, when Mike Gansey was hired and I made some more calls around the league, I had two executives, two of the first three that I talked to said he hired his clone. He hired someone that could become just like him in the organizational world of the NBA in Mike Gansey. So not only did I get a bunch of great things said to me about Bob Myers, but a lot of people around the league think that Mike Gansey might be his clone coming up with the Sixers with the guidance of Bob Myers.
16: That will be unbelievable if that happens, because you know what Bob Myers did, four-time NBA champion, general manager with the Golden State Warriors. I don't think there's a better executive to learn from right now in the NBA than Bob Myers, if you're Mike Gansey. And what an unbelievable position to be in. Let's go to Joe in Philly. He wants to talk about last time there was excitement surrounding the 76ers. You're on the Shukri Wright Show on 97.5 The Fan. What's going on, Joe?
17: Hey, you have to go back to 76 when the last time they got a free agent that really made a difference, and that was Doc. And it really didn't work out too good or too bad because we had George McGinnis, who was pretty much a superstar too, but you needed two balls. But if they do get LeBron, it's the only thing I could say that's comparable with the Sixers, because every other free agent they ever got really never moved the needle at all. So I'm old. You got to be old like me to go back to 76 to understand that when he was signed, the owner was a guy named Fitz Dixon, and they called him the $6 million man because at that time it was a crazy contract. And that was it. I mean, and then they didn't win until they got Bobby Jones. Moses came, but that was a trade.
16: Yeah, that was a sign and trade. Yep.
17: That was a trade. So with Houston, it was a little. But long story short, that's it. You could think of every free agent they've gotten from 76 to now, and nothing moved the needle. Now in 83 they win it because of that team had Bobby Jones, Doc, Clint Richardson, et cetera, et cetera. Yeah. And they had the one guy, Mark Ivoroni, who was going to be like the guy they just signed from Cleveland. So maybe that's the formula. So we'll see. And if he came, that's what it is. Now, do you need two basketballs with these three superstars?
16: Absolutely. And thank you for the phone call, Joe. And it would be one unbelievable get if the 76ers end up getting LeBron James. You're talking about 50 years. I mean, that's a long time, but that goes to show you in terms of the track record, in terms of free agents and the excitement and the buzz surrounding the 76ers in the last several decades. And that's saying a lot. But I tell you what, though, it does say a lot about you, how you respond to when things don't go your way. And for one Philadelphia team, we're about to find out exactly how much we're about to learn about this team. Coming up next here on the Shukri Wright Show, right here on 97.5 The Fanatic and the Fanatic app.
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16: A moment of truth has arrived in the NHL. It has arrived, and it's ugly. I'd even go as far as to say it's quite painful. The Philadelphia Flyers, after so much hope, a week of waiting for whether if the Anaheim Ducks was going to match the offer sheet for Leo Carlson, it all ended in a dud. It just ended tragically. No new duck to get from Anaheim, and no number one center. The Anaheim Ducks matched the Flyers' offer sheet for Leo Carlson, 5 years, $90 million, $18 million per, which makes him the highest paid player in the NHL. And to be frank, it hurts. It stings. It absolutely hurts. Why? Because the Flyers not getting Leo Carlson is the equivalent of essentially dating when it comes to putting yourself out there, and you end up getting hurt by the person you actually really wanted. I'm going to break it down for you. The Flyers very clearly really wanted Leo Carlson. And put yourself in their shoes for a moment. You meet someone, someone catches your eye, and you are attracted to them physically, mentally, and so forth. And you say, you know what? I'm going to put myself out there. The Flyer said, you know what? We're going to put ourselves out there. We're going to make an offer sheet that Anaheim is going to have no choice but to try and match. Good luck, Pat Verbeek. You put yourself out there for that person that you really are interested in, and there's no guarantee that they're going to be able to ultimately either give you what you're looking for or they're going to match what you require. Days go by. Maybe there's some conversations, things like that. And you're waiting for that decision. You're waiting to see what is that feeling going to be like on the other side. Is that feeling and interest going to be reciprocated? In the case of the Flyers, is Anaheim going to match it? Or are they going to get themselves a home run, a hell of a number one center in Leo Carlson? Or are you going to end up, you know, being with the person that you were genuinely interested in? You're willing to invest time and money into, all to end up empty-handed at the end of the day. That's exactly what happened with the Philadelphia Flyers. And here is where the moment of truth arrived. What's your plan B? What's your plan C? Because here's the truth, and here's the ugly truth. Anaheim they kept Leo Carlsen. Emotionally, it hurts because you really had your hopes set and your hopes high for Leo Carlsen. Jason Mercedes, he was on with Middays with Marks with Sean Brace. And he broke down the Leo Carlsen like situation and the Ducks matching the offer sheet. And he talked about how much it actually stings for the Flyers. And this is what Jason had to say.
4: Yeah, they put it out officially on their Twitter that, you know, Leo's back for 5 years. And they had a quote from the owner, the Samuelis, and also a quote from Pat Verbeek. No quote from Leo Carlsen in that he may be back home in Sweden at this point. Or I doubt it because he was here to sign a sheet. But, yeah, it's a done deal. He's going back to Anaheim. The Flyers' 4 first-round picks over the next 4 consecutive years will remain theirs, along with that Toronto Maple Leafs unprotected pick in either the 27 or 28 draft. It's still to be determined which one they'll have it in, likely 27. But yeah, it's a failed attempt. And I know like kind of the instant reaction, I feel it too. And I don't ever want to tell fans kind of what to feel or what to think, but the instant reaction is that we lost something. This happens when you lose something you never actually had, but that's the feeling, right? Because you see the player, you know what kind of player he is. And was it an overpayment at first? Of course, that's what it takes to get a guy like that. And for it not to come all the way to fruition, and for him to be returning to the Ducks stings because you have visions. Now that's the one C you wanted, the big pivot up the middle and, you know, a 21-year-old franchise center. And you feel like you lost something you never had. And that stings a little bit. Uh-huh. But that's sports and putting yourself out there, right? And allowing yourself to dream for a moment.
16: That's the beauty of sports. You can dream, you can fantasize, you can romanticize. But then when you get your heart broken. Oh, it hurts. It absolutely hurts. And for the Flyers, you have to now ask yourself, how are you going to respond in terms of what's next? Because you can't put all your eggs into one basket. That's never a good idea. It's always a bad idea. So for Flyers fans, I'll ask you this. With Leo Carlsen staying in Anaheim with the Ducks, how do you want Danny Briere and Keith Jones to address the number one center hole on this team? Let me know your thoughts on at the Davis Honda text line at 610-632-0975. Because ultimately, at the end of the day, you have to pivot somewhere. You have to make a move, not because you're desperate, but because it's still an area of necessity. Speaking of areas of necessity, there is an area of necessity that needs to be addressed, not just for the Flyers, but for a different team. And they have a deadline in which that they're going to have to address it. I want to tell you exactly what it is and why it's important coming up on the Sugar Wright Show right here on 97.5 The Fanatic and the Fanatic app.
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6: King James still on the move in free agency. I'm Addison Somberg, and anticipation continues to build with free agent LeBron James still yet to announce where he will end up. Brian Windhorst at ESPN talks about the potential of Cleveland not being the top choice like many may think.
9: I just want you to know I'm hearing stuff in other cities, too. I'm not going to say who, but I had somebody on the phone with me today that I consider a good source who was swearing it's a done deal in another city.
6: We will have Tyrese Maxey on Unfiltered Monday at 2:15. Will LeBron be his teammate at that point? You won't want to miss that one. The Phillies fell to the Detroit Tigers in Game 1 of the series 10-2 despite a bounce-back performance from pitcher Aaron Nola. He only allowed 2 runs in 5 innings, and Don Mattingly said it was one he'll probably lose a little sleep over on his decision of pulling him 84 pitches deep after the 5th. The Phillies look to respond tonight in Game 2 with first pitch at 6:10 with Christopher Sanchez on the mound. This update was brought to you by Morganstern Medical. 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
6: We're now in the final weekend of the Major League Baseball unofficial first half of the regular season. In more ways than one, it does feel like we just started the season back in March. It just started yesterday. And here we are. We're now entering mid-July, final weekend before the All-Star break. And we're just wondering, like, where on earth did the time go? The Phillies, you could actually break the season down into two parts. The Rob Thomson part, the Don Mattingly part. And in this reflection of how the season has gone, I think that it is really important to look at both the good and the bad. And I'm going to focus on the bad on this one. Not in terms of where they are in the standings, because it's been remarkable. But in terms of an area in which that it needs drastic improvement on some level, somehow, some way. Because right now, if you told me that the Philadelphia Phillies, after getting off to such a dreadful start, to start the 2026 season, would be just three games back of the Atlanta Braves, right around the time of the All-Star break, I don't think I'd believe you. I thought they were done. And yet here we are. Despite the loss last night to the Detroit Tigers, despite the fact that they have a run differential of minus 17, it's a miracle, truly, that the Philadelphia Phillies are truly right there within striking distance for the National League East. But they've also benefited from the fact that the Atlanta Braves, coming from its hot start, has leveled out considerably. They've cooled off tremendously. That's a huge deal. Which now begs the big question. What do the Phillies do, especially as the August 3rd trade deadline approaches in a few short weeks? That's the biggest question right now. Because at one point, people have talked about they need another arm. Okay. In the rotation or the bullpen. Oh, well, they need another bat. Honestly, I don't think they need another bat. That's not the biggest priority for me right now. I think the biggest priority for the Philadelphia Phillies is undoubtedly the need for another arm in the rotation. That's first priority. Second priority, a bullpen arm, a quality bullpen arm that can help out in the Phillies bullpen, sure. But I'm going to start with the rotation first, and this is why Aaron Nola is so important right now. Aaron Nola, in his last few starts, he's giving you quality starts. He's giving you at least five innings in three of the last four starts, giving up three earned runs or less in those outings. That's a big deal considering that this was a guy that we all know he has wear and tear in his arm. He's pitched a lot of innings. He's giving you a lot in terms of the innings and the outings over the years, and now you're seeing a guy that's on the downward trend of his career, except recently he's been better of late. And I think that part of me believes that Dave Dombrowski is going to be looking at Aaron Nola in particular post All-Star break for a good week plus before he determines how aggressive he needs to be in pursuing another arm for the rotation. Because I do think it's going to come down to Aaron Nola. It's going to come down to how does he look. The question marks does not exist for the top of the rotation. I'm not worried about Wheeler. I'm not worried about Sanchez, despite the fact Sanchez has looked a little human as of late. I'm not worried about him, and I'm not worried about Jesus Luzardo. The top three, I'm not worried about. It's the fourth starter I am concerned about. And right now, that slot in the rotation is held by Aaron Nola. He has given you quality outings as of late in three of the last four outings. So I give credit where credit is due. However, for a lot of people, that they will wonder, okay, if you're going to go out and get a starter, how are you going to make it happen? You don't even have the prospects to go out and make a trade to get another starter if you, in fact, need another starter. Because Aaron Nola suddenly has become totally unreliable and undependable. That's another issue. That's another concern that I would have. And Scott Lauber, who covers the Philadelphia Phillies for the Philadelphia Inquirer, he talked about how the Phillies, they're going to need to see more from Aaron Nola before the trade deadline, before they make a decision in terms of how they're going to move. And this is what he had to say, because there was something that he said in there that really stood out to me, and I think it's going to stand out to you as well. Take a listen.
7: One thing that I do keep coming back to, I remember in 2024, the year they lost to the Mets in the division series, after that season, Dave Dombrowski talking about how he regretted not being more aggressive about getting a back-end starting pitcher at the deadline that year. They thought between Tyler Phillips and Taijuan Walker and some other people who were in that mix, that they thought they had some depth, they thought they could figure it out. They ended up not having a fifth starter much at all. And because of that, we're unable to kind of get on any sort of a roll late in the season, kind of limped toward the playoffs, and ended up getting knocked out early. And now they not only have a fifth starter problem, they kind of have a fourth starter problem. Because I know Aaron Nola pitched great in Kansas City, but you got to see it now over the next three or four starts for you to say, okay, we can trust him again. And the Royals, you know, I know what they did on Monday. They're not a good offense, and they're not a good team. So, you know, I only put so much into what Nola did on Sunday and all of that. So I need to see him do it over the weekend in Detroit. I need to see him do it before the deadline.
6: What stood out to me was this. What stood out to me was he talked about Dave Dombrowski and his regret following the 2024 National League Division Series between the Phillies and Mets. Phillies fans remember Dave Dombrowski was not aggressive enough in getting an additional arm for the back end of the rotation that year. And it backfired in the worst way against the New York Mets in that playoff series. That was 2024. Fast forward to now, in 2026, you have question marks surrounding Aaron Nola. And at this point, it is going to be a while before we even see Andrew Painter come up to the big leagues again and pitch as a number five starter, especially after his last outing down in Lehigh where he got absolutely shelled. He still can't locate his fastball. So you have not one but two major problems in your rotation. That is part of the reason why I am wondering how Dave Dombrowski is going to approach the trade deadline on August 3rd. And my question to you is in regards to Dave Dombrowski, how do you think Dave Dombrowski should approach the problems that the Phillies do have in the back end of the rotation? Because it's glaring. You can't ignore it at this point. Let me know your thoughts on the Davis Honda text line at 610-632-0975. As Sean, I'll ask you this. In terms of the Phillies and Dave Dombrowski, as we get ready to approach the 2026 MLB trade deadline August 3rd, I talked about what stood out and what Scott Lauber said, and he was absolutely right. Dave Dombrowski made a mistake in 2024 and paid a price. He's in a far worse situation in 2026. How do you foresee him trying to address what's becoming a glaring problem for the Phillies?
8: Well, it's going to happen just like Scott Lauber said, that they're going to have to wait and see the next 3 or 4 weeks. And is that enough time to determine if Aaron Nola is going to continue this process? The thing is, we've seen this for a year from Aaron Nola. We saw it for most of this first half of the season as well. Aaron Nola has not been great.
6: Yeah.
8: To put it nicely. Mm-hmm. And they need another starting pitcher, and that's also because Andrew Painter hasn't panned out. By the way, if you look at his numbers from his last Iron Pig start, it wasn't very good. He didn't even go four innings in that one. I'll save you from looking it up, but they need another back-end starter out of the four or five. Obviously, you want Aaron Nola to continue the last two starts that he has, like last night and the start before going seven innings. Now, if you were to go after a back-end guy, I think that they're going to need to find someone in that role. I don't think it's necessarily going to be someone that is a stud by any means, but at the same time, I think it might have to be a left-hander too, because if you get a left-hander that's a back-end starter, and then maybe you get a left-end high-leverage guy, come playoff time, you can move that starter and help fix your left-handed problem in the bullpen later.
6: Yeah, and he could be playoff time. He could also be like a swingman, a swingman option.
8: Exactly.
6: Yeah. And I think that's one thing that has to factor into the thinking for Dave Dombrowski. And right now, I mean, we still got the All-Star break to get through, and once the regular season resumes on Thursday night when the Phillies are back home to take on the New York Mets, I think this is something that is going to be discussed even more as we get closer to the trade deadline. This is something that's going to be dissected. This is something that is going to be discussed furthermore, because I do think that despite the Phillies and their shortcomings and how the season started and the run that they've been on over the last couple of months, This is an issue that I think that if they don't address it carefully, is going to cost them again this October, and they can ill afford that. You know, in sports, there's always great debates. There's always great conversations. And in a way, it was kind of brought up again this past week. I want to tell you exactly how it was brought up and my thoughts on it, coming up next on the Shukri Wright Show, right here on 97.5 The Fanatic and The Fanatic app.
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13: Sports is all about debate. You debate with your friends. You debate with your colleagues. You debate with your acquaintances. Someone here may have unintentionally, or maybe to just added more fuel to the fire, about one of the great sports debates that still exist today. Who is the greatest of all time in the history of the NBA? Michael Jordan or LeBron James? Because this conversation has been raging on for a little more than a decade now. And amazingly enough, this is a conversation that in which I strongly believe that if you want to talk about a conversation that gets people fired up, especially in the barbershops, who's the greatest basketball player of all time, this is it. This is definitely it. Social media has certainly played a part of it. Sports media, I mean, you've seen the talk shows on TV. I mean, obviously, sports radio has had a role in it as well and so forth. It's just sparked up debate. And the same way I'm sitting here in this chair behind this mic talking about it, because it's not going anywhere. And especially, let's say if LeBron does sign here in Philadelphia with the Philadelphia 76ers and actually helps lead this team to its first NBA championship since 1983, you have to certainly have that conversation yet again, once again. And when I listen to Hall of Famers, when I listen to legends in sports, their words always carry more weight. Why? Number one, they played the sport. Number two, they were among the absolute best of the best to ever do it. When Charles Barkley speaks, I listen.

0: When Shaquille O'Neal speaks, I listen. When Michael Jordan speaks, oh, I listen and listen very closely. So when Charles Barkley appears here on 97.5 The Fanatics Unfiltered, which you can hear weekdays from 2 to 6, he was on the show on Tuesday. He was asked the same question. Who is the greatest of all time in the history of the NBA? Is it Jordan or LeBron? And this is what Charles Barkley had to say.
1: The three best basketball players I've ever seen in order, Michael Jordan, Kobe Bryant, and LeBron James. And listen, we all got our own opinion. Some people think Kareem's there. But the three best basketball players I've seen were Michael Jordan, Kobe Bryant, and LeBron. And I'll tell you guys the difference. Nobody ever said Michael Jordan and Kobe Bryant was a nice guy. Now, LeBron's a nice guy. Like Michael and Kobe, they want to kill you at all costs. That's what separates them, in my opinion. Everybody liked LeBron. He's a nice man. He's a great, great basketball player. But them other two guys, they were fanatics. They were dangerous. I didn't know Kobe as much as I knew Michael and played around him, whatever. But Michael was dangerous. He wanted to win at all costs. He didn't worry about friends. And Kobe was the same way. You talk to his Laker teammates. He didn't care about his Laker teammates. He wanted him and Shaq fought all the time. He said, I don't want to be friends with you guys. I want to win at all costs. When I hear that debate, I said, you can pick who you want to, but if you talk about guys who singularly only care about winning, I've never seen anybody like Michael and Kobe.
0: I couldn't agree more. And I said this before Kobe tragically died in January of 2020. In my lifetime, and I'm old enough to have watched all three players play, Jordan, Kobe, and LeBron. For me, it's always, and I mean it's always been, Jordan being the greatest, Kobe being number two, LeBron being the third greatest of all time. And this is my reason. Number one, Jordan. I've never seen anyone in the history of professional sports in any league have more of a cutthroat attitude to leadership and his will to win. That's number one. Number two, I heard Michael Jordan directly say from his lips to God's ears, there's only one player that he would ever compare to him, and it's Kobe. Kobe shared the same exact attributes as Jordan. Kobe said it himself, Jordan was his idol, like someone he actually looked up to when he got into the NBA. And he talked about it during the Last Dance documentary. And it was one of those things where, for me, I look at this conversation and I say, and this is not diminishing LeBron's greatness, because LeBron is great in his own way. But LeBron, he wants to be loved. He wants to be liked. It sounds nice. It's cute. But there's a reason why, in my opinion, he's not revered in the same way that Jordan and Kobe is in terms of the halls of the greatest of the greats in the history of the NBA. So the question I'll ask you, the fans out there, on the Davis Honda text line, 610-632-0975, you can text or send in your voice memo. Who do you consider to be the greatest of all time in the history of the NBA? Is it Michael Jordan or is it LeBron? I want to hear your responses via text or voice memos. They are also welcome as well. So, what's next? That's the big question facing one of our Philadelphia sports teams. I want to tell you more about that coming up next here on the Shukri Wright Show, right here on 97.5 The Fanatic and the Fanatic app.
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3: The King is still on the move. I'm Addison Somberg, and anticipation continues to build with free agent LeBron James still yet to announce where he will end up. Brian Windhorst was on ESPN Cleveland yesterday and spoke about how he had a good source tell him it was a done deal in another city outside of Cleveland. We will have Tyrese Maxey on Unfiltered Monday at 2:15. Will LeBron be his teammate at that point? You won't want to miss it. Phillies fell to the Detroit Tigers in game one of the series, 10-2, despite a bounce-back performance from pitcher Aaron Nola. Nola struck out eight, walking just two in five innings, and Don Mattingly commented on his decision of pulling him 84 pitches deep after the fifth.
4: Well, that's one I'll probably lose a little sleep over. Yeah, there was definitely consideration the way he was going. But where his pitch count was third time through, trying to really get start off the lefty there and really kind of force him into the pinches.
3: The Phillies look to respond tonight in Game 2 with first pitch at 6:10 with Christopher Sanchez on the mound. Philadelphia 76ers have their second game of the NBA Summer League later tonight. Tip-off is at 5:30. I'm Addison Somberg on home of the 2026 MLB All-Star Game in Philadelphia, 97.5 The Fanatic and The Fanatic app.
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0: Where do you go from here? When the one thing that you hope for is gone. Leo Carlson is not coming to Philadelphia, ladies and gentlemen. The Anaheim Ducks, they matched the Philadelphia Flyers offer sheet. And Carlson remains an Anaheim Duck. 5 years, $90 million. To keep him in Anaheim. And it goes back to the old adage that Mike Tyson once said, everybody's got a plan until they get punched in the mouth. Well, the Philadelphia Flyers got punched in the mouth. Now, are they going to stage a Rocky-like comeback and response, or are they going to lay there on the map and whimper? And we're about to find out in very short order, because right now, I don't feel great. I don't feel great about this. If anything else, I do feel as if that at this moment in time, you have to think about, where do the Philadelphia Flyers go from here? Because all of this matters. They still need a number one center on this team. And at this moment in time, I just don't think they have enough, truly. And that part actually scares me. It actually makes me worry. Because another year will have gone by, if it gets to that point, that the Flyers don't have a true number one center. But we'll see. I mean, we will truly see as of right now in terms of what the Flyers will do, and as well as like even the current roster as it's currently constructed right now. Like, here's the thing. They went out and they got a Nola Chari, but he's a bottom six type of player. He's not a top six player. I like Christian Dvorak, what he was able to do. But those guys don't move the thread for me. I mean, maybe we'll see what happens with Jet Lachenko, Trevor Zegras, even though he's a center as a position, but I think he's better on the wing. But right now, the Philadelphia Flyers don't have a true number one center. And this is where the concern comes in for me. The response. Can you go to free agency in a free agent market and look and see what's available? Because right now it's not that much. You know, Marcus Johansson's available, but he's 35 years old. That doesn't move the thread like at all. And Adam Henrique, he is a unrestricted free agent, but doesn't really move the threat for me. He just wrapped up his 2-year contract with the Edmonton Oilers. So as of right now, if you look across the NHL and you look at the center on free agents that are available, I mentioned Adam Henrique available still right now. You know, like Jeff Skinner, Gustav Nyquist, like there's nothing that's going to move the needle right now. And that's where I wonder what Danny Briere and Keith Jones are doing to at least remedy that right now. And it goes back to a point that I had made in regards to the number one center. In the NHL, it is very difficult. It's very difficult in terms of getting a number one center via free agency. You have to draft and develop them. Because those number one centers, they get locked up long term. Go look at Leo Carlson. He just got locked up long term. You know, Connor Bedard, he's going to be another one. He's going to be locked up long term with the Chicago Blackhawks. Make no mistake about it. Number one centers in the NHL are like starting quarterbacks in the NFL. When you have one that's truly a franchise center, you lock them up long term and you pay them the money. That in itself is a reason why, if you are the Flyers, post Leo Carlson, it's done. There's nothing that anybody can do about it. That's fine. How do you pivot? Do you go get you like a number two center from elsewhere? And or do you make a trade, you know, for another center, a depth center at that? That's going to fit into the Rick Tocchet system. I just think that at this point in time, obviously, the free agency flurry of July 1st came and went, and the free agency is still ongoing right now. So the book is not closed in the offseason. But there are questions to be had. There are questions to wonder in regards to the Flyers, number one center. That's the first one. The second one, power play. The power play was atrocious last season. It was. But I've heard it all season long from Flyer fans. How is this Flyers organization going to address the power play? What will they need to do? And it ties directly into my point about, okay, what's the plan moving forward into the free agency because of the center? You know, it's being thin and all, but also other options. Any other options or ideas of what can they do to address the power play? Because they can't go into next season and having another bottom third power play in the league where you're 27th or 28th in the league. It just can't happen. And this is something that Jordan Hall of NBC Sports Philadelphia, he joined Unfiltered yesterday. And he addressed how the power play is going to improve if the Flyers don't bring in anyone. And this was his response to what was asked yesterday on the show.
18: I think that would probably go under the con category for their offseason. Did they do anything to address that personnel-wise? No, not really. But I do think they feel in-house they have the talent. Like, again, a Porter Martin, I think, on a power play for a full season, it improves. Trevor Zegras is here. I think he's going to make it better. He did last year. He did his part. But Matvei Mishkov is right. I think it's better. I think the biggest thing is they miss a power play quarterback. They miss a defenseman to really drive the whole thing. And I think that's maybe why they were so interested in John Carlson this offseason, and he ended up wanting to go to a bona fide contender in Florida. Hard to blame him. I think that's why there was a lot of reported interest in John Carlson. He could have came in here and really added some pedigree and some experience.
0: So that's something that the Flyers haven't had in a long time, is a bona fide number one defenseman that can be a quarterback for the power play. Those are valuable around the NHL. Look at some of the best teams in the NHL on the power play in recent years. I'm thinking about Erik Karlsson when he was in his prime with the San Jose Sharks. Charlie McAvoy with the Boston Bruins as another example. John Carlson, those years in which that he was with the Washington Capitals prior to him getting shipped out to the Anaheim Ducks. Another example. Those type of players absolutely matter. They're going to help you. And it's something that I do think about often, about the offseason in the NHL. I feel like there's three stages of the offseason in the NHL, and applies to the Flyers as well. The first stage, the free agency madness. Oh my gosh. Everybody's getting signed left and right. Sale, sale, sale. That's usually like the first maybe 2 or 3 days. After that, the second phase, it's a bit quieter. You know, teams are trying to figure out how can we address some of our deficiencies, if any, whether it be in-house options or via trades. In the third phase, in my opinion, is like the last 4 weeks right before NHL training camp begins. You're signing a bunch of veterans. You sign them to the professional tryout agreements. You know how that goes. So it's in three different phases. So in terms of the Flyers in that regard, and you heard Jordan Hall mention it, the only reason why I would even feel remotely good about the in-house options is because of the fact that Porter Marton, you know what you have there. He is a weapon on the power play. Trevor Zegras, another legitimate weapon on the power play. Have them work on the same power play, you're cooking, ladies and gentlemen. Make no mistake about that. But you want to know what else is cooking and what's going to be cooking this week? The Heat and baseball. With the baseball All-Star game being back in Philadelphia, this conjures up memories for me of my favorite All-Star game memories. And I want to share some of them with you, plus react to your text messages on the Davis Honda hotline at 610-632-0975. 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
0: The Major League Baseball All-Star Game is returning back to Philadelphia for the first time since 1996 on Tuesday. It's pretty remarkable to believe that it's happening. I mean, it really is. 30 years it's been since the Phillies hosted the Major Baseball All-Star Game. The last time it happened, our own Ricky Bowe of Unfiltered was representing the Phillies in the All-Star Game. And that was 30 years ago. It's just absolutely remarkable to think about that it's been that long. So with the All-Star Game coming up in a few days, and I started thinking about my own personal favorite memories of the baseball All-Star Game in my lifetime. There was three that came to mind. There was a lot of them that came to mind for me, but I just whittled it down to three. And I had a lot of fun with this because there were some that really brought back some serious memories for me. And I would love to know, what are your personal favorite memories of the baseball All-Star Game, whether if it was the one in 76 here, hosted here in Philadelphia, or the one in 96 as well, or just anyone from years past. I want to hear from you on the Davis Honda text line at 610-632-0975. But the first memory that came to mind for me, when I think about the baseball All-Star Game with it coming up on Tuesday night here in Philadelphia, I was a kid when this happened. I was a kid in 99. And as someone who is a proud 90s kid, I have a lot of wonderful sports memories, but this one, delivered by the legendary and the Hall of Famer Pedro Martinez, also a former Philadelphia Philly, don't forget, when he struck out five of the six batters he faced in the 1999 Major League Baseball All-Star Game, which was held in Boston, Massachusetts at Fenway Park, the Baseball Hall of Fame broadcaster Joe Buck had the call of that one.
7: And you look at the 15-game winner with that league-leading ERA of 2.10, three complete games. Barry Larkin, that's still one of the game's best. With a changeup and a good start for Pedro Martinez in the American League. Just selecting the reserves, the pitchers for this. Goodbye, Larry Walker. See you later.
8: Well, stay tuned. Pedro doesn't look like he's losing anything.
7: Three balls, two strikes on Bagwell. Runner goes, swing and a miss, struck him out, thrown down. Williams is gone, strike him out, throw him out, double play. And Martinez has faced the minimum through two.
0: That one is a core childhood memory of mine. 1999, Pedro Martinez was at his peak. And I've said this before, and I'll say it again. I've said it on social media, but I'll say it on these radio airwaves. As a man who is 34 years old, I'll be 35 in October. The best starting pitcher that I've seen in my lifetime at his prime was Pedro Martinez. I'll take that with me to my grave. To have three dominant pitchers and the way that he was carving up that National League lineup, which, by the way, this was in the peak of the steroid era in baseball. That was unbelievable. Striking out Barry Larkin, Larry Walker, Sammy Sosa, Mark McGwire, Jeff Bagwell. Oh, my gosh. My goodness. But my second favorite for me, I go back to 2001, 25 years ago. And that one was an epic all-star game for one major reason. Number one, Cal Ripken Jr., his final all-star game. And then number two, also Tony Gwynn Jr., his final big league, his major league all-star game, the final one of his Hall of Fame career. And Cal Ripken, when he does something special, he does something special. And this one was absolutely unforgettable. Cal Ripken in his final all-star game says hello to the bullpen. He goes yard. And this is Joe Buck, again, the Baseball Hall of Fame broadcaster on the call on Fox.
7: Standing ovation. It will grow as Ripken bats here in the third. The man of 1,000 stances leads off, rips one. Say, Joe, goodbye. What a goodbye. His second All-Star game home run.
0: That was also the voice of the late Hall of Fame broadcaster Tim McCarver as well on the call. And Cal Ripken, this was a emphatic goodbye to the sport of baseball in his final season, his final All-Star game, which was played in Seattle, which was called Safeco Park at the time, which has now since been renamed and whatnot. But that moment was absolutely unforgettable. It actually gives me chills just sitting here talking about it with you. And then the third memory for me, this one has a bit of a personal feeling on this one. For me, it's 2008, the 2008 Major League Baseball All-Star Game in New York. It was special. It was unforgettable. Those two nights in New York for these very reasons. Number one, the night before, I'm sure everyone remembers the Josh Hamilton Home Run Derby performance. That was absolutely epic. I remember watching it live and being in absolute awe. I was 16 at the time, so it was the end of my junior year going into my senior year of high school. I watched that live, and that home run derby was absolutely incredible. Justin Morneau ended up winning the home run derby, by the way. But everybody still talks about Josh Hamilton. But then the very next night, the final All-Star game at Old Yankee Stadium, that one was unforgettable for so many reasons. All of the Yankee legends and the Baseball Hall of Famers being there and whatnot. And also, how it ended, that game went 15 innings. I remember I actually fell asleep during the game. And that game had an emphatic ending to an unforgettable era in baseball with the closing of Old Yankee Stadium. And this is how it sounded with the Hall of Famers Joe Buck and Tim McCarver with the call on Fox.
7: Denning, Michael Young pops it up. Right field, Corey Hart. Morneau tags at third. Here we go. Throw by Hart to the plate. And safe. This game is over. Morneau scores. Terry Francona exhales. And the American League has won again. And they will have home field advantage in the upcoming World Series. And there is nobody happier in this park than Terry Francona.
9: Now, Terry Francona, not the only guy exhaling. He's got company.
7: Avoiding having to play another inning. Corey Hart got his momentum going through to the plate. The tag by McCann was just late. Morneau in just ahead of the tag. And this game, 4 hours and 50 minutes after it started, is over with the AL winning it in 15-4-3.
0: That was before the pitch clock, when games used to go that long, 4 hours and 50 minutes, one of the longest All-Star games ever played. And as I mentioned, in the final year of the old Yankee Stadium, as you may remember, it was closed following the 2008 season. So those are my three favorites. So my question to you is, what are some of your favorites? I want to hear it from you via the Davis Honda text line at 610-632-0975 as I ask both Sean and Addison for their thoughts on, as we're now just days away from the Major Baseball All-Star Game returning back to Philadelphia, as I want to hear from the both of you, what are some of your favorite memories from the Major Baseball All-Star Game in years past? Sean, go ahead.
10: Yeah, when I think back of just the All-Star break in general, I don't think back to memories of the All-Star Game.
0: Interesting.
10: Personally, okay. I never was one that, as a kid, I would go back and I would watch them, but I never really cared for the All-Star Game. That's not what I care about. I care about the number one All-Star festivity amongst the four major sports, and that's the Home Run Derby. I go back to the Home Run Derby. I think about Josh Hamilton years ago.
0: Yeah.
10: I think about Ryan Howard. I think about Kyle Schwarber and Bryce Harper.
0: Yep.
10: Those are the ones that I think about to go back to my childhood, because the Home Run Derby, yeah, maybe there was a year or two in there when they messed around with the format of it that I didn't really like and kind of took me away. But the last few years, I've kind of dove back into it. I like how they're going back to the old format this year.
0: Same, I can't wait.
10: Where it's as many swings as possible. Granted, I didn't mind the timed version the last couple of years. I thought that was pretty good as well. But I'm excited to see it. I'm excited to see the two Philadelphia Phillies represent at home. But the Home Run Derby festivities are the ones that I remember the most. I All-Star games, to me, I think they've lost their luster for me personally. And I don't know if... I think the MLB All-Star Game is probably still the best out of all of them.
0: Yeah.
10: But specifically for All-Star games, or All-Star weekend, or I guess not now really a weekend for MLB because it's in the middle of the week, but the break, it is the Home Run Derby.
0: So which year stands out to you the most?
10: I got to go Josh Hamilton hitting the...
0: I agree.
10: Breaking the record for the most home runs. That's the one that I think of the most.
0: That's the one that people still talk about to this day. Hell, I was just talking about it. People still talk about that. Because for me, like, it, as I mentioned, it does have a very personal feel and touch to it. Being from New York, growing up, going to old Yankee Stadium in its final year. And for that being the lasting memory, is still something that I, God willing, hope to tell my future kids one day. Like, I actually watched it live, and it was still something I'm still getting, like, chills thinking about it, because it was that powerful of a memory for me. Addison, your personal memory of your favorite All-Star game or All-Star break memory and whatnot.
11: Well, with it being in Philadelphia this year, I feel like you can't not mention last year the swing-off with Schwarber. I mean, can you imagine? They go a full 9-0-0 when you're in Philadelphia, and you have the opportunity now for maybe someone like Harper to have a moment like that and seal the deal and have everyone in Philadelphia go crazy for a swing off?
0: That's not a bad choice in terms of like the Home Run Derby.
11: Yeah.
0: Yeah, like that's definitely a core memory, but do you have an All-Star game memory?
11: Specific moment?
0: Like it doesn't have to be a moment. It could be like a game or a moment, either one.
11: I don't know. I mean, I do have the privilege of working at the bank. So
0: that's amazing.
11: Red October in general is just always such a stellar time, and obviously I'm very biased with Philadelphia. So I wouldn't say that anything specific right now off the top of my head on the spot stands out to me. I always come back to Philly, and wow, to be come October, if we make playoffs, you know, that kind of spiel. But I think it really is so awesome to have the All-Star game on Tuesday here in Philadelphia and represent, you know, the 250th year anniversary of the country. I mean, it's very poetic in itself.
0: It is.
11: And I'm really glad that Harper decided to step up and be in the Derby as well, to do it with Kyle, because that's poetic in itself as well.
0: It's very poetic. And I think that when you talk about the symbolicness of it all in that regard, it's impossible to overlook. I'm not going to overlook it. But in terms of the All-Star game, why I think it's still has some of its luster is because of the fact that it's the best of the best, you know, in the sport. And I do think that ultimately, you know, there's something to be said about that in the magical moments that it does and has produced, you know, certainly before. And I look forward to another magical and memorable game on Tuesday night. That's going to wrap it up for this edition of the Sugar Right Show. Thanks to Sean Brace and as well as Addison Sonberg as well behind the glass today handling the producing and as well as the updates as well. Hope you have a great rest of your Saturday. I'll talk to you again soon. Take care, everybody. 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
11: King James still on the move in free agency. I'm Addison Sonberg, and anticipation continues to build with free agent LeBron James still yet to announce where he will end up. Yesterday, Brian Windhorst at ESPN talked about the potential of Cleveland not being the top choice despite what many may think.
13: I just want you to know I'm hearing stuff in other cities, too. I'm not going to say who, but I had somebody on the phone with me today that I consider a good source who was swearing it's a done deal in another city.
11: We will have Tyrese Maxey on Unfiltered Monday at 2:15, and LeBron very well could be his teammate at that point. We'll keep you updated on where the King ends up. The Phillies fell to the Detroit Tigers in Game 1 of the series despite a bounce-back performance from pitcher Aaron Nola, and they look to respond in Game 2 tonight with first pitch at 6:10 with Christopher Sanchez on the mound. Bryce Harper announced he will be in the Home Run Derby at Citizens Bank Park along with Kyle Schwarber on Monday to represent Philadelphia. And the Philadelphia 76ers have their second game of the NBA Summer League tonight, tip-off at 5:30. I'm Addison Sonberg on home of the 2026 MLB All-Star Game in Philadelphia, 97.5 The Fanatic and The Fanatic app.
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23: Pittsburgh tied at 2 in the third inning. It's the first of a doubleheader. Game 2 of that twin bill is on ESPN beginning at 3:30 Eastern with the pregame. Today, the Brewers placed lefty pitcher Kyle Harrison on the 15-day injured list with arm tightness. Quarterfinals of the World Cup resume in about 4 hours with Norway taking on England. ESPN soccer analyst Steve McManaman says all the pressure is on the Brits.
24: I think England will be favourites. There's a lot of pressure on England because of the expectation. They've won it before. It's a bigger country, etc. Norway, the fact that they've got this far with Erling Haaland, they're just enjoying the ride at the minute. No pressure on them at all. They're only a small nation with a small population. So if anything, the pressure is really ramped up on England.
25: Yeah.
24: And England are favourites for the game. And I'm really looking forward to it. Slightly nervous, but looking forward to it.
23: Second match pits Argentina against Switzerland. In South Africa, midfielder Jaden Adams has died at the age of 25, started two of South Africa's three group games, came off the bench for the knockout round.
26: 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Coming on Monday, the ESPN Radio Rank'em Series continues. I'll tell you who I think the top five breakout stars will be in the NFL this season. 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

0: Once again, the NBA world waiting with bated breath for LeBron James to make up his mind and cast his lot with some NBA team.
1: LeBron James wants to be in a competing environment. 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
2: If he was here, I'd say this is your best chance to win. 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
3: This is one of the more fascinating NBA free agencies we've ever seen because LeBron's asking price is so low and his impact could be so high, which enables so many different teams to give themselves a chance.
4: It's another busy weekend around the world of sports, and this is Game Day.

0: SiriusXM Channel 80. 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Good to have you aboard. I'm Jonathan Zaslow alongside Mia O'Brien, and we have a big-time sports day today. Mia, how you doing? Good to see you.
1: Good to see you as well, sir. It's a Sunshine State show. I think we could call it that, with a little Jacksonville and South Florida representation. And while the temperatures are above 100 degrees here in the said Sunshine State, I know we're going to bring the heat over the next few hours as well here on the airwaves.
0: Well, and this is the center of all the action, okay? We got right down the road from me, about 10 minutes away here in South Florida. We're just hours away from the semifinal matchup between Norway and England. And of course, the Miami Heat are dominating the headlines out at Summer League, all right? Fisticuffs were flying yesterday in Vegas. So, yes.
1: Call it Fight Week for nothing, Zaz. It is Fight Week out there, after
0: There's
1: all.
0: A lot going on. We got the two World Cup matches, 5 p.m., 9 p.m. Eastern time tonight. Later this evening, you got the return of Conor McGregor. And, of course, we're all sitting around. We're just sitting. We're sitting around and we're waiting for the update from Shams Charania about LeBron James. Why isn't there odds on DraftKings Sports for that? There's odds on DraftKings Sports for everything. Why isn't there odds on DraftKings Sports, Mia, for who's going to break the news about LeBron James? Like, I can tell you, you would have odds on Shams Charania being the one. You would have odds on the Game Over podcast, all right? Rich Ball's podcast with Max Cohen. That you could put odds on. What? Like, there's got to be a couple others there.
1: The cupcake lady. Or the cupcake guy,
0: That's
1: I should
0: right.
1: say, Zaz.
0: That's right.
1: Yes, Jonathan Gottschall up in Cleveland, who used to own Caroline's Cupcakes, broke the news. Now owns Pokey Fresh up there in the great state of Ohio. So maybe it's him again.
0: You could put Hammer and Emmett can be on there. I mean, they'd be like plus 20,000. Okay, the odds would be very, very
1: high. I like
0: high.
1: Those odds. Come on
0: very,
1: now. Come on now.
0: You have a rule, right? If anything is plus 20,000, you put $5 on it, right? Like, who cares? Whatever.
1: Just because.
0: Like,
1: you never know.
0: It's $5.
1: It's the same reason you don't delete people on Facebook, because you never know who's going to win the lottery 10 years from now.
0: Why aren't there odds on who's going to break the LeBron story? So, LeBron, we're all on LeBron watch. We're sitting around waiting for it. Let's hear from Rich Paul, all right? He was on NBA Today yesterday and gave us some type of update on what the timeline could look like.
2: I think there's there's communication from players directly to him, and obviously I handle it from an organization perspective, but look, I think it's admirable the way he sought after today, and it's a testament to his hard work, and so we're taking this thing very seriously, but at the same time, we're having fun. I think it's great for the fans, but you know, this is something that it's his decision, and he's earned the right to make whatever decision he wants. And so, I just tell him, take your time, and whenever you're ready, just let me know.
0: All right. So, would we both agree, Mia? It's not going to happen this weekend, because whenever I hear in your voice, you think I could be wrong.
1: I mean, listen, when you least expect it. I understand that, at least according to social media, was Bron not on a golf course in Ohio this past week?
0: Right? No. Well, maybe he was also, but a couple of days ago, he was on a golf course in the Caribbean. That's for sure.
1: Okay. Yeah. So in the Caribbean, and there's no NBA team that we know of yet. I mean, I'm just waiting for the other shoe to drop, and suddenly Adam Silver announces that there's an expansion team that no one knew was coming, and LeBron is a player owner of said team. That would be the ultimate twist of fate. I'm not sure that that's available over on DraftKings right now. But no, I think when you least expect it, that is when you will see this announcement come. I also don't think, as Rich Paul alluded to, they are in any rush. There was plenty of smoke last week of, would they avoid announcing it during the Travis Kelce Taylor Swift wedding weekend?
0: Be respectful.
1: And
0: that's right.
1: I appreciate the respect. Certainly, I'm sure pop culture does as well. But ultimately, there is no timetable for a player. And you can tell us this, being, you know, given that his former stomping grounds in Miami with the Heat right down the street from you, there is an expectation LeBron James may take the minimum. So all this talk of Brad Stevens up in Boston concerned about the 70% cap allocation to two players, the Miami Heat pushing all their chips to the middle of the table, taking on the contract of Giannis Antetokounmpo, any of these teams that are potential suitors, where their books currently sit and if they have room for LeBron, I don't even think that's a question right now, right?
0: Well, yeah, like when we're talking about, So Rich Paul says that LeBron is willing to, the money's not an issue, he's willing to play for the minimum. I'll believe that when I see it. I don't think he's going to play for the minimum for a couple reasons. Number one, Rich Paul is like the agent who makes sure you don't take less than what you're worth. Number two, the union, and this is the case in any of our major sports here, the union really frowns upon taking less than what you are worth. And number three, LeBron has said time and again that he's not taking less than he's worth. Matter of fact, so the latest news was how Rich Paul is receiving calls from the interested teams, the teams they have a shot that believe they have a shot at LeBron. He's taken voicemails. I do wonder if it's voicemail, if it's voice to text, because you're driving, you don't want to text. I do wonder. But he's taken voice messages from these teams that are interested. I personally don't think that's a new story. Like, I don't buy the idea that we're 2 weeks into this chase for LeBron and all of a sudden everyone's like, hey, you know what? Let me send a voicemail. I feel like that happened weeks ago. But anyway, so I think the only reason that you're making this pitch now to Rich Paul slash LeBron, LeBron knows these teams. He knows the players. He knows the personnel. He knows what they're good at. He understands how he would fit on these rosters. I don't think that any of these teams need to make the case as to why they're a good fit for LeBron. I think the only reason you're calling Rich Paul and making some kind of pitch at this point is, in fact, to explain how you are going to pay him more than the minimum. We could do this. We could do this. We're going to move this, and that's going to allow us to give you $15 million a year, or it's going to allow us to give you $20 million a year. That's the only pitch I think any of these teams need to make at this point.
1: And that's the edge, because at this point in time, when you look at the potential contenders, and correct me if I'm wrong, Zaz, at this point in time, it's obviously the two former homes in Cleveland and Miami,
0: I think that's
1: certainly
0: it.
1: In play. You think that's it? I was going to say Philly. I was going to say Minnesota, Golden State.
0: I don't think so. No.
1: You believe that it is Cleveland or Miami?
0: Yeah.

0: I mean, look, LeBron this past season averaged career lows in points and in minutes per game. It snapped a league record 21 consecutive All-NBA selections. Like, he is finally showing the age, and I think it's important for a player like that for the whole situation to be handled with grace, and I think that happens in a scenario, in a situation where you are known and practically already loved.
1: I look forward to the documentary or the in-real-time TV sitcom that surely will be announced after he signs in either of those locales. But it's interesting to hear you, again, in South Florida, saying that it's Miami, Cleveland, or nowhere for LeBron James, as because I was going to tell you, this sounds, if LeBron was to entertain these voice memos and voicemails that his agent Rich Paul is receiving from other teams besides those two locales, I would say this feels an awful lot like Aaron Rodgers on the back nine of his career, trying to seek that one last ride for whatever the reason, trying to find a sense of validation somewhere else that he could potentially say, see, I can still stake my claim that I matter in this town, even though we know he still matters in Green Bay a great deal, even if the people of Green Bay may not admit that all the time. But no, I think that to your point, I just have always felt like this is a storytelling move by Rich Paul and LeBron James. They want to put a bow on this career.
0: Yeah.
1: They recognize the end is near, unlike Aaron Rodgers, who is still seeking that validation and trying to find the greenest pasture out there.
0: I also think it's important, Mia, for LeBron to retire one day and being able to say every team he played for, he won them a championship. So, like, he can go to Miami or Cleveland now, and maybe they don't win before he retires. Okay, he still won them a championship. Well, if you go to Philadelphia or you go to wherever else and you don't win now, you don't get to say that anymore about your career.
1: And then you're in the Brett Favre, Aaron Rodgers department, where you're just still out there seeking the greenest pasture. But if he was to go to Philadelphia and win, then the number four comes into play.
0: Yeah.
1: He'll be the first ever player to win a title with four different teams in NBA history, and all of a sudden that's bragging rights in the GOAT debate all over again.
0: No one knows anything, though. I mean, someone who would know doesn't even know. Here's Brian Windhorst yesterday on ESPN Cleveland.
2: I just want you to know that I'm hearing stuff in other cities, too. I'm not going to say who, but I had somebody on the phone with me today that I consider a good source who was swearing it's a done deal in another city a couple hours ago, okay? Mm-hmm. And so I am being very, very cautious. Right now, it's too scattered. I also know how LeBron has operated. They have kept their circle very tight. I understand that you can point to cupcakes and whatnot and say, no, people knew. I'm hearing rumors all day long, and all of them make some level of sense, and all of them make some level of not sense. But I'm just telling you, Cleveland is not the only place where there are rumors.
0: I probably shouldn't say, Mia. I'm going to do it anyway because, like, whatever. I'm fairly certain that it was Miami that he was talking to. I'm fairly certain.
1: That makes sense, though, because he previously played there. There is another storybook ending at the end of this rainbow if he goes there. It's more of Windhorse almost smokescreening it to, you know, Philly, Minnesota. Like, that's the part that's just very fascinating.
0: I mean, Mia, how ridiculous would it be? You get the note from Shams Charania. You get the notification. Breaking news. LeBron James is signing with Minnesota. Like, what?
1: Anthony Edwards, man. He's really, so really entertaining. People want to play with Anthony Edwards. He's fun.
0: She's Mia O'Brien. I'm Jonathan Zaslow. Coming up next, the Miami Heat. About to find out if what happens in Vegas actually stays in Vegas. That's next on ESPN Radio and the ESPN app.
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11: And the Milwaukee Bucks. 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
12: I mean, they did really well for themselves. 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
15: massive
14: star.
15: Trade. Giannis,
11: the job for the Heat isn't done, but that's a pretty strong duo to start with.
16: That's right. That's what I'm talking about. The Miami Heat, they acquire Giannis Antetokounmpo this offseason. Everybody knows that. Everybody loves it. I'm Jonathan Zaslow. She's me, O'Brien. This is Game Day on ESPN Radio. We are presented by Progressive Insurance. Mia, why are you laughing?
17: I'm laughing because I'm just thinking about you and the people of South Florida and the joyous songs that
16: center
17: have originated here over the last 2 months. A month since Giannis. Maybe even 3 weeks since Giannis
16: was acquired.
17: Less. Wow, it feels like a lifetime, especially when you consider the events out in Las Vegas this week. But old feelings die hard. We'll get to that here in just a second. But just describe, I mean, in good fun, of course, Zaz, are there actually people outside of the arena in Miami that excited for this upcoming season because of what Pat Riley has delivered in the blockbuster trade of acquiring not just Giannis Antetokounmpo, but don't forget, known friend of Bam Adebayo, Bobby Portis as well.
16: Well, yeah, I mean, very clearly Bobby Portis Jr. is rubbing off on Bam Adebayo. If I were to drive by Kaseya Center right now, there'd be pots and pans, banging the pots and pans down on the streets there on Biscayne Boulevard right now, just in the afternoon on a Saturday. Yes,
17: it's for England, but no one needs to know that.
16: Everyone, last night at the Marlins game here, and this happened when, who was it that was here? When the Scots were here, when Scotland was playing down here, this happened then as well. And yesterday, you had all the English fans were at the Marlins game last night at Lone Depot Park, even though, by the way, like, that's in Little Havana, which is pretty far from where the game is this afternoon between Norway and England.
17: Palm Beach Gardens.
16: It's a good 35 minutes away, but all the English fans were all at the Marlins game last night, having a great time. Like, I do wonder, is there like a group chat where they all say, hey, Friday night, we're all going to go to Lone Depot Park. There's a baseball game going on. Like, how do they all know to meet up at the Marlins game?
17: Well, I've seen on social media some of them posting, and they refer to it as the baseball. The baseball
16: is
17: going on.
16: Yeah, the baseball.
17: On.
16: Yeah.
17: The baseball. We're going to go watch the baseball in Miami. Maybe it's a Discord chat. I don't know. I want to be invited. Maybe if someone's listening out there in the English viewing population here on Game Day Listening Network, you know, everyone who's listening out there, 1-888-SAY-ESPN, let us know. Can Zaz and I have access to the group chat and the Discord chat for all the English and the Norwegian fans out there? Because we want to see where they're congregating.
16: Yeah, it's incredible social planning by the English who are here for the game today. Before we get to the Giannis stuff, yesterday in Vegas, so I'm on the air yesterday doing Freddie and Harry with Harry Douglas, and we get the notification from Shams Charania. No, it is not about LeBron James. It's a rather shocking tweet from Shams Charania, which, you know what? We'll just let Shams explain it here. This was our ESPN senior NBA insider yesterday on the 6 p.m. Sports Center.
13: Now former Miami Heat teammates Bam Adebayo and Tyler Herro got into a physical altercation on Friday morning here in Las Vegas. Sources tell me that Bam Adebayo struck Tyler Herro in the face area as they were walking off the practice court at a Las Vegas hotel. This happened when Bam Adebayo, I'm told, approached Tyler Herro about comments that Herro made on social media critiquing Bam after Herro was traded from Miami to Milwaukee over the last couple of weeks. And they were teammates for 7 years together. And we know over the last couple years, Hero's name has been in trade talks. But after some social media comments, Bam Adebayo, I'm told, approached Tyler Herro on it. That's when they got into a confrontation, a back and forth that culminated in Bam Adebayo striking Tyler Herro.
16: So in general, I will tell you, Mia, this sucks because while the Heat fan has been divided over the last few years when it comes to Tyler Herro, and I've been on the side of I like Tyler Herro, and I appreciate the 7 years that he gave this franchise. I thought he got a bit of a bad rap while he was here, and I think he always put his head down and worked super hard and never complained, especially when you consider that he was in trade rumors for like 5 consecutive years, all right? So I'm on the side of I appreciated Tyler Herro. I'm bummed about this because now Tyler Herro's a villain. Now, when the Milwaukee Bucks come to Miami, it's not just about Giannis facing his old team. It's about, oh, there's actual animosity now between a player in Miami and a player on Milwaukee, and what does that mean for the new teammates, and are they going to stick up for this guy, and are they going to stick up for this guy? And when Tyler Herro is introduced in Miami, and when he has the ball, he is going to get soundly booed every time he touches the ball, and that, to me, is really unfortunate. But this is what happens, or you know what? Let me take that back. This is what actually should happen more often when you think you can say things on social media and there be no repercussions. Like Bam Adebayo, and I'm not endorsing violence, but Bam Adebayo actually stood up for anyone who believes it's okay to say things on social media and there not be any repercussions. So, look, as a member of the Heat, as a Heat fan, I'm going to take Bam Adebayo's side, of course. But Tyler Herro, it was snake behavior that he was exhibiting recently, and Bam checked him.
17: And to your point, not just was Tyler Herro involved in trade rumors over the last 5 off seasons, and 5 seasons for that matter, Zaz, but he also was known for some immature comments from time to time, and ultimately that comes to a head in Las Vegas, reportedly at an AAU game. That's now what's being reported, or at the very least, it's out on the timeline that this was Tyler Hero's AAU team, which we also have to mention 2 things. Number one, Tyler Herro headed to the Milwaukee Bucks, his home state of Wisconsin.
16: Yeah.
17: But number two, these 2 players also share an alma mater. How's Big Blue Nation feeling this morning?
16: Coach up Cal, the definitely upset. State. Yep. Yep.
17: Right. I mean, these are 2 that, you know, I know it's not the brotherhood like in Durham, but it's as close to it as you're going to find in college basketball and the NBA. And so that's not good blood either. And if this really took place after an AAU practice, clearly, to your point, Bam had intentions to have this conversation. Whether or not his intention was for it to turn into a physical altercation or not, we do not know. I just want to know, was Asia Wilson hanging around? Because, I mean, Las Vegas is playing on Sunday against Indiana.
16: Oh,
17: so, I mean, she's in town. Was she the backup or was Bobby Portis the backup? Because I also love the Miami Heat X or Twitter account, whatever you call it these days, tweeting out 2 o'clock yesterday afternoon, presumably, slightly after the altercation. You know, this nice little video of Bobby Portis and Bam Adebayo hanging out together in a Las Vegas Convention Center ballroom. So, you know, and there was no bad blood there.
16: I do wonder what the NBA is going to do here. The Miami Heat had no comment, obviously. You know, this didn't take place at a game, didn't take place at an actual NBA function. You know, this happened on players' own personal time, if you will. I do wonder what's going to happen. My guess is there will be some type of consequence, at the very least for Bam. Probably not Tyler Hero, but at the very least for Bam. So
17: Tyler Hero has to wear his consequence for the next few days.
16: Yeah, I think that's right. 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Coming up next, Kawhi Leonard. Still a Clipper, but could that change? 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
3: I'm Marty Hausberger. Tennis. Karolina Muchova fought off 5 championship points in the second set, rallied to win that set 7-5 over Linda Noskova in an all-Czech Republican women's Wimbledon final. Noskova, though, has recovered and is up 5-2 in that deciding third set. Haydon Yu shot an LPGA Majors record 60 today at the Evian Championship. Her 11-under day gives her a 3-shot lead after 3 rounds. You won the PGA Championship just 2 weeks ago. Baseball, the Pirates lead the Brewers 3-2 in the top of the 5th, game 1 of their doubleheader after a rainout last night. Game 2 later today on ESPN Radio. WNBA, New York and Minnesota on ABC. Liberty a season-low 13 points in the first quarter, and they trail 20-13. World Cup quarterfinals continue today, England and Norway. Then tonight, it's defending champion Argentina against Switzerland. ESPN soccer analyst Steve McManaman is going with the champs in the nightcap.
4: Whether they can win again today, I think it'll be a bit more cagey today. It'll be a low-scoring game, but I still expect Argentina, with their massive fan base, to go and win the game. They've just got a little bit more savvy. I think mentally they'll be a little bit more stronger because they won it in the 4 years ago. So I expect them to go through, but I think it'll be a lot closer than people expect.
3: McManaman says all the pressure will be on England in the first match. And Jaden Adams, a South African midfielder who helped the team get into the Cup's knockout round, has died. He was just 25.
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0: games today. I haven't liked the last couple of days, Mia, where we got just the one game. You know, Wednesday we had nothing. I don't know what to do. Am I supposed to reconnect with my family? What am I supposed to do without the World Cup, all right? Thursday.
1: Well, how about these 3 o'clock kicks too, Zaz?
0: Yeah,
1: I mean, it's great for those of us who maybe have an unconventional work schedule, but like I'm looking ahead to Tuesday, Wednesday, trying to make plans with the friends to watch the game. And, you know, I could say, hey, you know, I'm gonna jet off because I'm on the air later in the day and we can go watch the game. And then they're like, no, I have to stay in the office. Unfortunately, the big bosses are in town.
0: Yeah. So today, at least we get back-to-back games, 5 p.m. Eastern, 9 p.m. Eastern. That's more my speed. I'm into that. But we got a lot going on in the NBA. Let's bring aboard Bobby Marks, ESPN, NBA front office insider out there in Vegas. Bobby, thanks for giving us some of your time here. So let's start out with the unexpectedly hot story, which is Bam Adebayo punching Tyler Hero. They're not teammates, okay? If they were teammates, it would be the team's responsibility to punish or do whatever they're going to do there. But they're not teammates. What is the NBA's response? What do you expect the NBA to do about this?
2: Well, I would expect the NBA to investigate, and I would expect that investigation has probably already started. And I think certainly we live in a day and age of cameras that are probably at the – I think both teams were probably at the win where the practice court is set up, and I'm sure there'll be footage as far as what transpired, and I'm sure there'll be some punishment as a result of it.
1: Bobby Marks, ESPN NBA front office insider, joining us live from the Las Vegas Summer League. We'll get to the action at the Thomas and Mack Center here in just a second, Bobby, but let's of course address the other big elephant in the room, that being LeBron James. What is the very latest you are hearing on not just where the King could land this upcoming season, but also a timeline perhaps on when that announcement could come?
2: I don't actually think there is a timeline. I think we had Rich Paul on NBA Today yesterday, and he basically said there really isn't a timeline as far as what the decision is going to be, whether it be in the week or the next 2 weeks or potentially in August and everything like that. So I think we're just kind of in kind of a little bit in limbo as far as figuring out what LeBron is going to do. I think the beauty of it is that a lot of it is based on financially, as far as not based on financially, it's just basically everyone's on an even playing field here. So we wait and see what one of these potential 5 or 6 teams could be. But as I said, every team basically has something to offer. And it's going to be up to LeBron to figure out kind of what to do as far as what team gives him, I guess, the opportunity to go out and win a championship.
0: Bobby, with your experience having worked in an NBA front office, when you hear Rich Paul say it's not a money issue, LeBron is willing to play for the minimum, What do you believe that a team should still try and find a way financially in their books to pay LeBron more than the minimum? Would that be something that you would think would entice LeBron?
2: No, I don't. I don't. He's made close to $600 million in his career. And I know we really don't want to talk about players' money and everything like that. But if the goal is to go out and go try to win a championship, I don't think you're going to want to trade off pieces that can actually help your roster, whether it be, you know, in the case of Cleveland training, you know, Max Strus to clear up money, instead of paying him $4 million, now you can pay him $7 million. So no, I don't. I think what helps, and I think certainly what Philadelphia did, was going out and improving your roster to make it more appealing for him to come play with them.
1: So let's tie those two topics together. The Tyler Hero, Bam Adebayo, the fallout of the Giannis Antetokounmpo trade, where LeBron James could end up, Bobby Marks. In Miami, what do you believe is the next step in fortifying that roster, knowing that Pat Riley has all but pushed every chip to the middle of the table and said this is a win-now team?
2: Yeah, I mean, I think when you look at from a roster standpoint, I think they still need a playmaker, and I think they need another big backup, you know, some depth there. I think they've got enough shooting surround Bam and Giannis certainly here. But I think where they are, you know, it's how are you going to be able to go out and get that in free agency when you're kind of limited as far as what you can do, and how can you go out and get that in a trade based on most of your draft picks have either been traded in the Giannis trade or in prior deals. So you're not dealing with much as far as from an asset standpoint. Yes, you can, you know, maybe move off some of the contracts, whether it be Jovic or Mitchell, guys like that to look to do here. But yeah, it's you got to be creative. You know, I mean, some of it's based on, it's going to be based on what Miami's been able to do in the past. I think they have an advantage, certainly with Eric Spoelstra, as far as having the familiarity. And I think, you know, one of the best coaches in the NBA there. So yeah, it's, as I said, every team is a little bit different how they're constructed. I think Golden State is a little bit behind based on where their roster is. Certainly they've got Stephen Curry, but I think, you know, the Butler injury, I would think would impact, you know, a potential decision for him there.
0: Bobby Marks, ESPN NBA front office insider with us here. Game day on ESPN Radio. Jonathan Zaslow, Mia O'Brien here with you. Bobby, let's talk a little bit about what's going on with Kawhi Leonard. What do you think the Toronto Raptors are thinking right now? Do you think there's any chance this deal actually doesn't happen? If Kawhi Leonard gets handed down a suspension, does it matter how many games it is? And then, like, the Raptors are going to say, hey, we don't want to give you two draft picks anymore. We're only going to give you one. How do you think this plays out?
2: Yeah, I mean, I think that the timeline is interesting here with the Raptors, you know, with the trade that which was agreed upon June 30th. You know, when you go through the trade process here, and certainly a player that's being investigated, you always call the league office, and the league office will tell you, yes, you can go out and make the trade, but here is the circumstances that, you know, you basically inherit a player that could be faced, suspension or for other things here. I think what happened was that we had a 6 or 7 day gap between when it was agreed upon and when the moratorium lifted. Now, what changed in that 6 or 7 day period? I don't know. I can't answer that here. And as you said, we're waiting on this investigation. And certainly what was agreed upon could be changed upon. You know, there's nothing official as far as whether it be draft compensation based on what the penalties are, or maybe there are no penalties regarding Leonard. I think we need an investigation wrapped up. I mean, I think that's the end of the day. We need this thing that's been lingering for 11 months here to get some finality here so both teams can go about their business. I mean, there's multiple players are kind of in limbo, not just the players that were traded and everything here. So, yeah, I think if there is a suspension, then certainly the Toronto could ask and maybe take less. I would be stunned if we get to a point where they're the process of getting his contract voided. I don't think that's in play or shouldn't be in play at all.
1: Bobby Marks, before we let you go, you are live in Las Vegas at the NBA Summer League at the Thomas and Mack Center. The top four overall picks in this most recent NBA draft, all in action against each other the last two nights. The takes are flying coming out of the desert, and I don't just mean the fists of Tyler Hero and Bam Adebayo. You tell us, who impressed you the most between Darren Peterson, AJ Devonza on Thursday night, and then Cam Boozer and Caleb Wilson's 35-point nugget on Friday night?
2: I think Caleb Wilson. I think with the ability he has, and this was the first time he's played a game in 5 months since the injury at North Carolina here. I think he basically showed a lot of different things that he can do offensively, defensively, last night against Memphis. I thought all along, you know, before that we got to the draft, that there was, you know, three number one picks in this draft, and I think you could have made an argument there was a fourth with what with Caleb, and I think a lot of it based on just because of we hadn't seen him in a bunch, and you know, and these guys had a little bit of a, more of an advantage here. But yeah, I mean, all four of them, I think all four of them have stood out. We've still got a lot more basketball to play, but it's a rarity to see the top four picks perform at such a high level over 2 days.
0: Bobby, real quick, got another minute left here. Can you explain just how far the Summer League has come in Vegas, meaning it really feels like the entire NBA world descends upon Vegas in the middle of July.
2: When I was with the Nets, we didn't go to Vegas. We went to Orlando, and the Orlando Summer League was basically a gym with media and agents and team personnel, and there was no fans. And how it's expanded is that you're right. I mean, we've got all 30 teams here. We've got not just the players on Summer League teams, but the actual team, like the veterans. You know, you can pull in, and you mentioned Tyler Hero is there watching Milwaukee, and Washington has Trae Young and Anthony Davis, and a lot of these teams are bringing their veterans out here and actually doing workouts and everything like that. So, yeah, I mean, we had
3: I think Thursday night we had, what, 17, 18,000 for a game in July. Last night was packed. And then they have, you know, the gym that's attached, Cox Pavilion, is, you know, standing room only. So it is, yeah, it's amazing how, I mean, I call it the kind of Disney World for basketball. If this is what you love and what you want to go watch and get to see people, Las Vegas certainly has turned into that.
0: Great job, Bobby. Thanks for joining us. Appreciate it.
3: Appreciate it, guys. Thank you.
1: Thanks, Bobby.
0: Bobby Marks, ESPN NBA front office insider. Mia, do you think do the teams pay for the current players to go out to Vegas? Like you mentioned, Anthony Davis and Trae Young were there watching the Wizards the other night, and A.J. DeBonsa. Like, does the team foot the bill to send the players?
1: I mean, I hotel rooms are not that expensive in Las Vegas because they are expecting you to spend your money elsewhere. Obviously, the players are not Zaz, but therefore, I would think that the team could cover the hotel room rate. Maybe if you're looking to fly private, maybe the team isn't accommodating that per se. My bigger note is, imagine if NBA Summer League was still in Orlando. Florida truly would be the heartbeat of the sports world on this fine sports day this July the 11th, 2026.
0: She's Mia O'Brien. She is in Jacksonville. I, of course, am Jonathan Zaslow. I'm here in South Florida. This is game day. Coming up next, is the best quarterback of the league actually underrated now? We'll tell you next, ESPN Radio and the ESPN app.
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0: So that's the surefire sign that the football's approaching. It's not forever away. We're getting close, Mia, is when ESPN Radio brings back its Rank'em series. And a few days ago, the topic was top five quarterbacks going into this coming NFL season. All right, like that's, I feel like most everyone, Mia, is going to have the same five guys, right? Like, it depends on the order, but, you know, at the very least, I think four of them are probably there. Maybe the fifth guy is interchangeable, right? Does that make sense?
1: Yep, absolutely. I mean, yeah. It's been that case for the last 4 to 5 years, and that's even with most of those four, so three of the four, until this fourth player in particular, who we are going to discuss here on game day, you know, they were all battling injuries, and there never seemed to be this discourse that those other three should be left out of a top five.
0: So there's Patrick Mahomes, who we all know suffered the season-ending torn ACL and LCL. He underwent surgery immediately, and the Chiefs and Mahomes, they're optimistic that he'll be available, ready to go for week one. They're hosting the Denver Broncos, Monday Night Football. That's how you get Monday Night Football started. So
1: ESPN,
0: they're hoping
1: ABC, make sure you have it locked in.
0: They're hoping that Mahomes will be ready for then. Okay, very good. So I was on a few days ago on Amber and Ian here, 7 to 10 p.m. Eastern on ESPN Radio, and I gave our ESPN Radio NFL Rank'em Series top five quarterbacks. I had Patrick Mahomes number one. I still had him as number one. I don't think that's a very polarizing opinion. But my co-host that night was Mark Zinno, all right? And here's Zinno. He didn't even have Mahomes in his top five.
2: Patrick Mahomes has had three straight years of decline, three straight years of lower passing numbers, three straight years of lower touchdowns. Mm-hmm. Two out of those 3 years, he's had more interceptions. Like, I don't understand. Everybody who's putting Mahomes at the top of this list is only doing so because of what they saw for a five-year stretch from 2017-18 to 2022. Like, that's what you're doing. You can't objectively look at Patrick Mahomes at this point in time, particularly coming off the injury, and going, that's the best quarterback in the NFL.
1: So when it comes to rank 'em, Zaz, it really comes down to, are you making this list based off of history and what we have seen so far, or are you projecting into the future? And ultimately, if you want to come out with a disclaimer, any of our Rank'em series here on ESPN Radio, and say, these are the five quarterbacks I am buying stock in who I think, statistically speaking, will be amongst the top five quarterbacks in 2026, okay. I don't believe that's because of who Patrick Mahomes is as a quarterback. I would like to believe part of that is the recovery from the ACL and the LCL. I would also like to believe, and we could certainly look into his numbers from 2025, in which he only played in 14 games but he still finished top five in total EPA. He was fifth. He was seventh in EPA per play, according to Sumer Sports. He was eighth in success rate. And so even if you want to argue, well, he's going to statistically be the sixth or seventh quarterback because of the supporting cast around him, because he won't be at 100%. I respect that. But we also have history on our side that tells us he has been the best quarterback. And even when Tom Brady was battling his injury, when he was recovering from an ACL tear once upon a time, were people not including him in their top five quarterbacks in the NFL?
0: I would imagine they were, and I would imagine some of those people had him very high on their list. And I mean, look, I had him number one. Zinno had him not even in the top five. And on Unsportsmanlike, which is every morning here on ESPN Radio, 6:10 a.m. Eastern Time, Michelle Smallman, she barely had Patrick Mahomes in her top five. Had him, I believe, number five. And Evan Cohen, he says, very disrespectful.
3: If you believe that Patrick Mahomes may be the second greatest quarterback ever, it is definitively disrespectful. Mm-hmm. To drop Patrick Mahomes or Tom Brady beyond two at any point during their non-rookie part of their career is extremely disrespectful.
0: I agree. I'm basing my list, number one overall, on him being ready for the start of the season. And if he's ready for the start of this season, I believe Patrick Mahomes is the number one quarterback in the NFL. I don't think it's that polarizing an opinion.
1: He is the one quarterback with all due respect to Josh Allen and Lamar, because I think Josh Allen is trending towards this. I believe Lamar Jackson a bit more has to have that system around him.
0: I think Jackson is sliding, especially as, you know, we're talking, he's probably hitting the back nine of his career at this point.
1: Right, just because of the wear and tear. But Patrick Mahomes could be dropped on any of the other 31 teams in the NFL right now, and he would have success. There is perhaps just 8% of the league, regardless of position, that you can say that about. He is in, I don't even think it's 8%, it's probably 5%, and that's across all the positions on the football field. And that's where I think, ultimately, you can't even argue he may not be healthy. Anecdotally, I will tell you, Zaz, back in 2020, Cam Robinson, now with, I believe he's with the Cleveland Browns, but was the Jaguars starting left tackle, tore his ACL week two of the 2018 season. He played in 2019, started the season after beginning the training camp on the PUP list. He told me a year later in 2020, that was when he actually felt healthy. That's when he actually felt like himself. So I do not expect Patrick Mahomes to be Patrick Mahomes week one against the Denver Broncos. I expect him to play because that is what we've been told. I expect him to operate within the system around him and have that God-given ability that very few human beings on the earth have ever had. Ultimately, he may be, statistically, the fourth or fifth best quarterback. But I also think that a large part of that is not even the injury. I think that's because of the ecosystem around him as it's currently constructed in Kansas City. And you can't rank him in terms of top five quarterbacks based off of what his surrounding cast looks like.
0: If you're a quarterback whose legs are not a major part of your game, and his legs are not a major part of his game, like, he's mobile, like, he can scramble, he'll pick up third downs running the football, but his legs are not a major part of his game. So if that's the case, I would say for any NFL player who is coming off of an ACL injury, quarterback would be, like, the one where it would affect you the least. And I agree where, okay, it'll probably take him another year to be 1,000%, but if your legs are not your number one ability at being great at your job, which I would agree, I would think is applied to Patrick Mahomes, I don't think it's going to be that big of an issue. And, you know, look, the Chiefs, it seems like, are preparing for that because they went out there, they spent a lot of money on the Super Bowl MVP. So is that the Chiefs telling you, hey, we're not even going to ask you right away to do everything that we used to ask you to do?
1: By the way, should be noted, according to Sumer Sports, as Patrick Mahomes, an 8.8% scramble percentage last year. Don't look now. That was sixth best in the NFL. So he can also be pretty good at that, too. Not that scramble
0: like
1: percentage.
0: Sixth most.
1: Yes. Okay. Correct. Yes. And that speaks more to his offensive line. But at the same time, I mean, Josh Allen, obviously, his legs are more of a part of his game, so to speak. Right ahead of him at 5, Lamar Jackson at number 7. Safe to say, Lamar Jackson, Josh Allen, they were in both Zinno and Smalls' rankums.
0: Josh Allen's number one for Zinno. Everybody knows that. That's how Zinno made a name for himself here on ESPN Radio. About 25 years ago, when Josh Allen was in kindergarten, he had him as the best quarterback in the NFL. Coming up next, is Caitlin Clark finally turning into the star we expected? That's next on ESPN Radio and the ESPN app.
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0: Marty Halsberger, tennis. Linda Noskova has beaten Karolina Muchova in three sets at the Wimbledon final to claim her first Grand Slam title. Noskova looked to have that title wrapped up in the second set, but Muchova fought off five championship points and forced that final set. Baseball, the Brewers lead the Pirates 5-3 in the sixth. That's the first of a double bill. Game two of their doubleheader coming up later on ESPN Radio. The Yankees are in D.C. today to play the Nationals. New York has won two in a row after a big skid. ESPN MLB analyst Tim Kirkchen believes the Yankees will get it together in the second half of the season.
1: They've had their bad stretch, I think. They lost 15 out of 20 recently and scored a total of 56 runs. But I think their starting pitching is good enough to get them into the playoffs. They have a great rotation.
0: Kirkchen also says the eventual return of Aaron Judge and Giancarlo Stanton will obviously help. The White Sox today took UCLA shortstop Rock Chalowski, number one in the MLB draft. WNBA action at the half. Minnesota up 10 on New York, 42-32. Haydon Yu shot an 11-under-60 at the Evian Championship's third round today to break the LPGA's majors record. She has a three-shot lead overall. World Cup quarterfinals continue today. Norway battles England in Miami, while tonight pits Argentina, the defending champs, against Switzerland. That match is in Kansas City.
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0: between the World Cup, you got the NBA Summer League. Tonight, Conor McGregor makes his return. UFC, this is Game Day on ESPN Radio. 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She's Mia O'Brien. I'm Jonathan Zaslow. And, of course, you also have the WNBA, which is never short on storylines. So, Mia, as someone like yourself, now, you know, I keep track of what's going on with the WNBA, like on a periphery level. You know, like I know what's going on, but I don't cover the WNBA. You're actually involved. Like, you're in the thick of it. You're covering the WNBA. And so you had the All-Star Game starters were announced last week, and you had the big names, right? Paige Bueckers and Asia Wilson, Breonna Stewart, and Caitlin Clark also announced as a starter, but that didn't come without controversy, right?
1: Of course not, because it's an all-star vote. And I think that you see that in some regards, in some spaces, as with the MLB all-star vote, the NBA all-star vote. I think a big part of why you see discourse surrounding what is ultimately a showcase game is because of the percentage of the fan vote that actually impacts the actual results. And so in the WNBA, the fan vote counts for 50% of the value of those votes. 25% is dictated by the media poll, or the media that actually have a casting vote for players to start in the All-Star game. And the other 25% is a player ballot. And that is where the plot really thickens for me, independent of the Caitlin Clark discourse. How is it, Zaslow, that in the year 2026, there are 185 active players in the WNBA? Only 85 cast their ballot for the All-Star game. And better yet, the Los Angeles Sparks, who their captain is the president of the WNBPA, in Ineneka Ogumike, came out and said that they never received their ballots after the fact. How does that happen in 2026?
0: Yeah, so I want to ask, when you say only 80-some-odd players voted, it's because they did not have the opportunity to, or the league randomly chooses that many players to vote and represent the whole league?
1: Nope. Every player in the WNBA was supposed to have their ballot emailed to them.
0: Got it.
1: Maybe that's part of the issue, although I've seen in working in NFL locker rooms for the past 8 years, I've seen, whether it's an all-star showcase or if it's any other sort of straw poll, I've seen paper ballots get thrown away and cast aside nothing. And so I don't know if that's the solution either. But that's my issue. This is more far-reaching than just, you know, they voted Caitlin the 11th best. First of all, you're ranking four guards. She received the 11th most votes, which is certainly, in my opinion, a problem when you consider she was the player of the month for the month of June, and she's gone how many straight games, with the exception of this past Wednesday night against the Los Angeles Sparks, of 20-8, and also is on track to break her own WNBA record that she set her rookie campaign with 19 points per contest and 8-plus assists per game, and average more than 20 per contest. But again, that's neither here nor there. My issue is with the WNBA and the fact that we have this discourse, and the reality is not everyone was even represented in the final tally.
0: Well, it's another example, and there seem to be examples that pop up all the time with the WNBA that reflects this league not continuing to not be ready for primetime. It's just another example where if the entire league, if the entire player body is supposed to be represented in voting for the All-Star game, how is an entire team, and maybe there had to be other teams, okay, because less than half of the league voted on the All-Stars, but if you have one team that's coming out and saying they never even received their ballots, that's amateur hour. And there continue to be episodes that pop up with this league where they want to be viewed as big time. And Mia, they're not big time.
1: Zaz, the floor is yours. I know you've been itching to discuss the Dan Patrick, Kathy Engelbert scheduled interview that wasn't, and we need to dive headfirst into it. Get on your pulpit. take us to church.
0: Yeah, so I don't want to make it sound like I'm on a high horse, which is why I'm glad that, you know, I'm with someone here who is involved with covering the leagues. I don't cover the league, all right? Like I said, I know what's going on with this league. I follow it on the periphery. I know enough to be able to talk about it intelligently, all right? And a big story over the last couple of days, you know, the Dan Patrick Show has been live this week out in Tahoe, all right? And you get all the big athletes, even some celebrities. They're out there playing in Tahoe. It's a really good time. And some of these big shows, like the Dan Patrick Show, well, it's a great opportunity to broadcast from there because you can get great guests to come and sit down with you. And so the Dan Patrick Show ran into Kathy Engelbert, of course, because you're running into all kinds of people, and they asked her if she would be willing to come on the show and sit down on the couch with them. And look, Dan Patrick is as respected a sports talk show host as it gets. We're not talking about a hot take artist here, all right? We're not talking about someone who's trying to make headlines. This is Dan Patrick we're talking about here. He's going to ask you important, difficult questions, but he's going to be completely fair. And Kathy Engelbert, the commissioner of the WNBA, she agreed to sit down with them. And when it came time for her to sit down, the time came, and it went, and it went, and it went, and it went, and they're all waiting there for her. 2 hours. 2 hours. This is not some rinky-dink sports talk show. It's Dan Patrick. And 2 hours go by, and they finally get a text message from the WNBA PR department saying that they have advised Kathy Engelbert that this is not a good idea to do this interview. And Dan Patrick, you know, responded with, you know, responded with a lot, but, quote, if you want to be treated as a serious league, this is what happens. These are tough questions, but this is a fair outlet for you, a fair platform. I will treat you with respect, end quote. But this, again, another example. And look, it's not just people outside of the WNBA, like me, or like Dan Patrick, who are being critical of the commissioner here, when Nafisa Collier, like, you remember her when they're going through the CBA negotiations months ago, and Nafisa Collier comes out, you know, she's one of the faces of the league, and she says that they have the worst leadership in the world. Now, I think that's probably a little bit of a stretch. I think there's probably other people in the world who are worse leaders than Kathy Engelbert. No, but nonetheless, the point is taken. She believes the commissioner of the WNBA is the worst leader in the world. And as someone who has been in sports, who has been covering sports like myself for over two decades, I can tell you firsthand, this is amateur. Like, this is not the way, this is not professional behavior. If you agree to do the interview, and you're the commissioner, you represent the league, but if you agree to do the interview, do the interview. And if you agree to do the interview, and then, okay, your PR says, listen, Kathy, I know you said yes, but this is not a good idea. Let me take care of it. Okay, I don't love that, but fine. You don't make the show sit around and wait for 2 hours before you then say, hey, we're not going to be doing this. It's amateur hour, Mia.
1: Well, better yet, the PR person works for you. You're the commissioner, so you could even overrule said PR person. And even if you said, all right, I agree, maybe now's not the best time.

0: Show documented her live as Dan is delivering this monologue. They cut to the bunker, and there's Kathy getting in some chipping shots ahead of her round at Slice. Tahoe. It was incredible theater, truly. But if you are the commissioner and you represent this league that is trying to ascend and be regarded as the fifth professional sports league in America, then you, Kathy, should have walked up to Dan Patrick and said, hey, off the record, my PR people advise me no. I'm really sorry, but I'd love to make it happen at some point. That's what an adult does. That is, for all the boos that they receive, what Rob Manfred, what Gary Bettman do. Dan even said it. Roger Goodell doesn't want to go on the Dan Patrick Show. And you know what? Dan Patrick is cool with that because Roger Goodell has communicated that. He didn't change his mind halfway through committing to something only to say, actually, just kidding. Could someone else just let him know? I'm not going to show up to that. No, that's just some like little rinky-dink podcast, isn't it?
1: It's amateur hour. You know, you want to be a big-time league, you got to behave like a big-time league. And sometimes being a big-time league, you go out and you face the music and you answer difficult questions. And, you know, you don't, when you're having a press conference a few months ago, Kathy Engelbert, and you get a tough question, you don't respond with, I doubt you would have been asking a man this question. Get out of here with that. Get out of here with that. Come on. This is professional sports. You're supposed to be a big-time league. You can't continue to play that card, all right? Everyone gets tough questions in professional sports. 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This was SportsCenter, is presented by Gusto. All right, everybody calm down. She's Mia O'Brien. I'm Jonathan Zaslow. Coming up next, did the Boston Celtics get better by trading away Jaylen Brown? Who has the better roster for next season, Celtics or Sixers? 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

0: side, Mia O'Brien. So I feel like we do this every summer, Mia, with the NBA, where you go into the offseason, it's like, oh, there's going to be so many trades, and players are going to move around. It's going to be crazy. Everyone's going to love it, this league. And then, like, not a lot happens. It's like, oh, I thought things were going to happen. And finally, this is like the offseason where it's a little bit too much. There's too many things are happening. This has been the offseason where, okay, this is what we're talking about. There was going to be movement. There are going to be trades. There's going to be free agency. And we were not let down at all. Or at least, and by the way, there's like the biggest domino potentially is still out there to come, and that being LeBron James. I feel like finally the actual action has met the hype, you know?
1: Well, and also you've got interdivision, and you've got longtime rivals that are actually trading with each other, and that's the part where you do have to, and I know we're trying to, you know, focus on the actual basketball of it all, Zaz, and not the financial front office side of things, but ultimately I think because of many of the front offices fearing this idea of dedicating 70% to two players, we are moving further and further away from the days of a big three, of a big two in the NBA, and more towards this idea of depth, if only in Boston, because I don't think every locale is agreeing with that sentiment. But I think that a lot of those decisions philosophically are going to shape how we do view, quote unquote, hot stove season, if you may, to take a Major League Baseball term, in the NBA in the summers ahead.
0: So this has only happened three times in league history that you had a finals MVP who was traded within three seasons of winning the finals MVP. The other two previous times in 2019, Kevin Durant from the Warriors to the Brooklyn Nets. That was a trade. I don't remember it being a trade. Like, was it a sign-in trade and we're doing, like, on a technicality?
1: Must have been.
0: Yeah, okay. And in 2004, you had Shaquille O'Neal, who was traded from the Lakers to the Heat, where essentially the Lakers chose Kobe Bryant over Shaq, which probably ended up being the right move. Shaq went on and won one more championship in his career with Miami, and Kobe wound up appearing in three more finals and winning two of them. So that ended up being the right move. Will this wind up being the right move? Well, the odds to win the NBA title, according to DraftKings Sports, the Celtics are plus 1,300, which is the fourth shortest odds, while the Sixers are fifth. They're right behind the Celtics, but it's at plus 2,000. So DraftKings Sports is telling you the Celtics still have a much better chance of winning the NBA title than the 76ers do. Let's hear from Bobby Marks, ESPN NBA front office insider. He joined us earlier in the show, but he was on Sportsmanlike earlier this week. And, of course, with Jaylen Brown going from Boston to Philadelphia, Bobby mentions here that he doesn't believe the perception when it comes to Jaylen Brown is going to match the accomplishments.
2: We're in a little bit of a different time right now as far as how front offices are built and how front offices view players and how players are scouted, and it's less the scouting report, and there is a faction of analytics that take into account with how teams view him. I think some of it too, I think the contract, you know, like trading Jaylen Brown for Paul George is easy, right? You're trading one max player for another max player. And I think nowadays the ability to, you know, having to trade for, you know, four players for a guy making, you know, $58, $60 million is a lot difficult under these current rules.
0: It is going to be Jaylen Brown's in an interesting situation, Mia, because yes, Jaylen Brown has portrayed himself as a top player. All right. And so not only is it going to be interesting as to what the Sixers do in the regular season, because, I mean, however you want to look at it, Jaylen Brown over Paul George is a massive upgrade. But at the same time, Jaylen Brown is not the number one option on Philadelphia. It's Tyrese Maxey. And then we could also make the case, is Jaylen Brown even the number two option when Joel Embiid is on the floor?
1: BJ Edgecombe continues to ascend as well, yeah, by the way.
0: Yeah. So your expectation for this Sixer team next season is what?
1: I'm still hung up on those odds, according to DraftKings. I cannot believe the Boston Celtics.
0: Like, you think it should be flipped?
1: Yes, undoubtedly. And that's because, to take a line from Brad Stevens, if it's all about the depth, listen, I have been an AP voter in college basketball on the men's side since 2021. I love Baylor Shireman, go Creighton Blue Jays. I love Peyton Pritchard out there in Autzen Stadium in Oregon more than the next guy. But if you're trying to suggest to me that with those two, plus shout out to my Iowa friends, Luke Garza, that you have more depth on that roster than a 76ers team that just drafted a microwave, granted he's a rookie, in LeBaron Filon, that also has Anfernee Simmons, who I understand, again, you know, it's kind of a little bit of a reclamation project with Simmons, but at the same time has a starting four that features Maxi, Edgecombe, Jaylen Brown, and Embiid. I know that that four spot's still a question mark comparatively to the Celtics, who, yes, you've got Jason Tatum and Derek White. Mitchell Robinson doesn't give you anything on offense, and certainly producer Nick Carty back in Bristol can sound off on that as our resident Knicks fan. PG on the back nine, and then Baylor Shireman, who I alluded to, is a depth piece. He's not a starter, and so I am honestly surprised, and again, I love those guys who are college basketball legends, Zaz. And I agree, I think they are good depth, but I don't think that they are the type of depth that comparatively to the four out of five starters in Philadelphia who either were previously all pros or have the potential to be all pros, I just don't see there really being plus 700 of a gap according to the sports books.
0: I'm surprised by it also. I am
1: really surprised by that number.
0: I'm surprised by it also. And I will tell you, I think Boston will have a better record in the regular season than Philadelphia. I do. Boston strikes me as a little bit of a tryhard. And yes. I could see them.
1: It's also the head coach, you know, like teams are a reflection of their head coach without all due respect to Joe Mazzulla, but it's just, it's the air that he carries.
0: Yeah, like Tatum, I understand he missed most of the season because of the injury, but when he's not returning from injury, he plays. He doesn't miss a lot of games. Jaylen Brown, he also plays. He doesn't miss a lot of games. And the point being there is, but Boston doesn't really participate in this load management stuff. All right, the guys get out there, they play. They play hard every single night. That's why I say they're a little bit of a tryhard. And I think, just like you saw this year, a team that really wasn't that good won 56 games. So I think that Boston will win a lot of regular season games. I think Boston will finish with more wins in the regular season than Philadelphia. But when you get to the postseason, I don't think Boston's a contender. And I think Philadelphia probably is a contender, which is why, you know, we're not talking about what the odds are to have a better regular season win total. We're talking about the odds here to win the NBA championship. And that's why I am a little bit surprised that Philadelphia is that far behind Boston, too. Yeah.
1: And of course, a lot of this also comes down to your assessment of who Jason Tatum is.
0: Yeah.
1: So let's hear from the former head coach, now the president of basketball operations in Boston. Who is Jason Tatum? Does he still have a ceiling that is yet to be reached?
3: I think Jason and Jaylen have had a remarkable partnership where they complemented each other great and have played with other great teammates, both that are here and not here. And it'll just be on Jason to continue to grow individually and accentuate the people that are around him now. But yeah, I mean, what they did together was awfully impressive.
0: Tatum's got pressure on him. You know, we could talk about the pressure that Jaylen Brown has on him now, and a lot of it is because of the expectation he has put on himself. But, all right, now, like, look at learn now. We've been talking about who should be the man and, you know, split these guys up. Well, go learn. Jason Tatum, he's the guy now. He's the guy by far, and, you know, the Jays are no more, and now Jason Tatum is going into a situation where, all right, like, we believe in you. We chose you. What are you going to do?
1: I mean, that's where you can relate it back to the Shaq and Kobe trade. This is as close to that as you are going to get. And while, yes, Shaq, Jaylen Brown, different positions on the basketball court, Zaz, ultimately, this is the Lakers and Phil Jackson saying Kobe is the future. Jason Tatum is the future of the Boston Celtics, according to Brad Stevens. Let's see. They hedge that bet now if it pays off for them in the long term.
0: So it's going to be I think that Jaylen Brown, Jason Tatum, I think it's going to be the top rivalry in the NBA. Like, individual. I mean, look, Celtics-Sixers are already an historic
1: rivalry. There already was a rivalry between the Sixers and the Celtics.
0: Yeah.
1: That's the best part about this.
0: Yeah, that's an historic rivalry. And now Tatum, Brown, oh, that's going to be a good individual rivalry. Coming up next, is Lionel Messi playing at his highest level ever at age 39? We'll tell you next on ESPN Radio and the ESPN app.
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16: I'm Marty Hausberger. Tennis. Linda Noskova is the latest in a long line of Czech women to win Wimbledon. The 21-year-old recovered from a second set meltdown in which she wasted five match points to overcome Karolina Mahova 6-2, 5-7, 6-3 in an all-Czech final. It's her first Grand Slam trophy. Noskova became the third Czech woman in 4 years to win the grass court major. Baseball: Brewers lead the Pirates 6-3 in the seventh. Game two of their doubleheader will come up in about an hour, with pregame coverage on ESPN Radio. The White Sox today selected UCLA junior shortstop Brock Chalowski with the first pick in the MLB draft. Quarterfinals of the World Cup resume later this afternoon with Norway taking on England. ESPN soccer analyst Steve McManaman says all the pressure is on the Brits.
17: I think England will be favourites. There's a lot of pressure on England because of the expectation. They've won it before. It's a bigger country, etc. Norway, the fact that they've got this far with Erling Haaland, they're just enjoying the ride at the minute. No pressure on them at all. They're only a small nation with a small population. So if anything, the pressure is really ramped up on England.
18: Yeah.
17: And England are favourites for the game. And I'm really looking forward to it. Slightly nervous, but looking forward to it.
16: Second match tonight pits Argentina against Switzerland. South Africa midfielder Jaden Adams has died at age 25. He started two of South Africa's three group games, came off the bench in a win over South Korea that sealed their place in the knockout round. But he was an unused substitute when South Africa were eliminated by Canada. WNBA, this Lynx lead the Liberty 58-57.
18: Hey, it's Evan Cohen coming up Monday with Major League Baseball's first half winding down. We'll tell you all of the storylines you need to pay attention to after the All-Star break. It's on Sportsmanlike, 6 a.m. Eastern, right here on ESPN Radio, ESPN2, and ESPNU.
19: The comeback we saw in Atlanta.
20: 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And I have to throw all my notes out the window.
21: The guy is still the master of orchestra of that team. What a game. Could never come them out.
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19: Tom Brady taking to social media, quote, yeah, so that might top 28-3.
0: Two and a half hours away from World Cup quarterfinal action, Norway and England. That'll take place at 5 p.m. Eastern, followed by at 9 p.m. Eastern, Argentina and Switzerland. What a World Cup Lionel Messi is having. 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I'm Jonathan Zaslow. She's Mia O'Brien. This is Game Day on ESPN Radio. Let's bring on Kendra Day St. Aubin joining us here as we got World Cup action to get to. Kendra, thanks for joining us here. Let's talk a little bit about yesterday's action first. Spain and Belgium. Spain allows their first goal of the entire World Cup. How did we feel about Spain's performance yesterday? And does Spain have a shot here next round against France?
26: Well, first of all, thanks for having me, and I'm with you. I feel like Spain allowing their first goal not until that stage of the tournament was incredibly impressive. But at the same time, they had faltered a little bit in that opening game of the tournament against Cape Verde. So I feel like I'm not sure which Spain team is going to show up. And I know, like, you know, Lamine Yamal is saying all the right things. We're not afraid of France, and we've got this, and we know what we're, you know, we're confident in what we're doing. But I don't know. I think that next one is going to be a real tough task, and Spain's 2-1 win over Belgium wasn't exactly dominant. So it's going to be a great game. Every game to this point has been phenomenal, maybe minus the Belgium-USA game. And otherwise, it's been a great tournament.
1: Spain able to get past Belgium 2-1 after a goal in the 88th minute Friday afternoon. And, of course, that now sets up a number one versus number two semifinal between France and Spain next Tuesday at Jerry World in Dallas, Texas. She is Kendra Day St. Aubin of MLS on Apple TV, kind enough to give us a few minutes here on Game Day on ESPN Radio. We will get to the semifinals, a preview, if you may, Kendra, here in just a second. But let's look ahead to those two games coming up this afternoon. I don't think in terms of if you are a mainstream soccer fan, if you are in the weeds, or even if you are a casual, there is something for everyone in this quarterfinal matchup between Norway and England. For you, which storyline, though, is the one that captivates the minds and should captivate the minds of everyone involved?
26: I think when I look at this quarterfinal, the first one that's coming up today, which you just stated, the Norway-England game, for me, it's the pressure that's on England to find a way to get the result and continue to move on. I mean, beating Mexico in Mexico was unbelievable, and I'm not sure a lot of people saw that coming, even though they're England. Mexico was on a run like nobody had seen. They've been playing on home soil, altitude, all the things. And Harry Kane just stepping up in a massive moment for England. But there's so much pressure on England with the quality of the soccer in that country and the pressure. And so for Norway, I love the spirit of Norway. And, of course, we talk about the fans and, you know, the rowing and the Vikings and everything. But Erling Haaland and that whole team, they just look like they are having so much fun. Like, there's zero pressure on them. I know it's a World Cup. It's a huge stage. But all these different videos that keep coming out of that team and how much they're just enjoying the ride, and they kind of are on borrowed time. I don't think anybody expected them to make it this far. So for me, that's kind of the storyline, that Norway has sort of this carefree, laissez-faire, no pressure attitude, just enjoying it. It's like watching little kids play sports again. And then England, just with the amount of pressure after beating Mexico to get the job done in this next round, I think it's going to be a lot of, I believe it was Steve in your last promo that was talking about, oh, I'm a little bit nervous. You cannot tell me there's not an England fan in this world that is not a lot nervous for this upcoming quarterfinal matchup.
0: Kendra, would it be a shock, like the six remaining teams right now in the World Cup, the six remaining countries, would it be a shock if any of them won? Like, I understand, you know, England, Spain, France, Argentina are probably better than Switzerland and Norway, but would it actually be a shock if any one of these teams were to come out the winner?
26: I think if Switzerland were to win the whole thing, that would be a major shock. I think that that is not a team that anybody expected, even in the quarterfinals. I think Norway with Erling Haaland, you just have a, you know, you have a weapon up top that is so good that anything can go your way when you have a forward like that with that quality. So between those two teams, I would absolutely say Switzerland would be the surprise. I thought that Colombia was going to have a really good chance to, you know, get to the semifinals, if not the final, with the quality in their team. So the fact that Switzerland pulled it off in penalty kicks, if they were to go on and win it all, I think that would be the most surprising. But at the same time, I don't think it's a clear cut that Argentina is going to win. They've struggled to get here. Every game they've played in has been close. And even with Messi and the way he's playing, and he's the best player in the world, hands down. He's always been my favorite player before this even came about. But he's fun to watch. He's motivated. You see the emotion, the passion in his eyes, the tears. But yeah, I think no game is an easy game, but Switzerland would be shocking to me if they went all the way and found a way to win the tournament.
1: Let's take a look at that all-important golden boot race. Yes, it's a team sport, soccer, that is, but at the same time, we are paying attention to the stars, and the stars have shown out so far over the last three-plus weeks in North America. Kylian Mbappe and Lionel Messi both sitting at 8 goals apiece, Erling Haaland at 7, Harry Kane at 6. Again, not that we are rooting for individuals, Kendra, but at the same time, I believe that if Lionel Messi and Argentina are to continue in this tournament, there is bragging rights on the line truly for the GOAT debate if he is to win the Golden Boot and a second straight World Cup. Would you agree?
26: I totally agree. And of course, when you're looking at the Golden Boot, it does depend, right, on how far each team makes it in the tournament, because you just have more opportunities to score those goals. But you look at that list and the pressure and the quality in those players. I've always thought Lionel Messi was the GOAT. He's always been my favorite player. Even before, and I'm, you know, Cristiano Ronaldo, who obviously isn't still in the World Cup and isn't even close on this list. But Erling Haaland making a name for himself, and sometimes you have to look at the cast around them. You know, Kylian Mbappe has an incredible team around him, and he's still sitting at the top at 7. But I think he draws, he can have more open plays and opportunities because more players around him draw attention. Erling Haaland is kind of doing this, you know, not, again, team sport. But if you didn't have Erling Haaland on that Norway team, where would your team be? And even Harry Kane with the quality on England, but he, if they don't have Harry Kane or he gets injured or something happens, God forbid, they're going to be in trouble. So, yeah, Lionel Messi, Golden Boot, I would not be surprised if they continue to make it to the final. He will still find a way to find his moments, and he buries them every time, almost every time, although he's struggling from the penalty spot a little bit, which is shocking.
0: Kendra Day St. Aubin joining us here at MLS on Apple TV Analyst. This is Game Day on ESPN Radio. Jonathan Zaslow, Mia O'Brien here. Kendra, are we sure that this is Lionel Messi's last World Cup?
26: That's actually a great question. I don't know. I don't know if I would put it past him. He takes such incredible care of his body, as we have seen with all these professional athletes, you know, even a LeBron James, and which is a very physical, you know, different kind of sport. But we've seen players continue to play at incredibly high level. He could probably make the Argentina squad next time around if he wanted to. But now that he's done it all, I'm not sure that he'll want to do that. I don't know. I'm not sure. To answer your initial question, only he can decide that. And if he continues to play at this level and at this effort and this, and with all these tracking devices and all these things that nobody had before, I wouldn't be surprised to see him in the next one, but I don't know, that'd be a treat for all of us if he decided to play in the next one.
1: Well, Cristiano Ronaldo has hung it up, and he is just 2 years Lionel Messi senior, or at the very least, that is what he's telling us, that this was the final World Cup for the all-time leader in international goals scored in competition. Before we let you go, Kendra, while we have you on the line, let's look ahead to Tuesday's semifinal. Number 1, France. Number 2, Spain. Who you got at AT&T Stadium?
26: I have France. Honestly, it doesn't. I don't hesitate in one bit. I'm going with France. They're just too good, too many weapons. They've been on fire. I'm going with France in that one.
0: All right, Mia, let you off the hook here. Who wins the whole World Cup? Go ahead. This is very important now. Very controversial, Kendra.
26: Yeah, very, very important. I'm going to go France. Same thing. I think this is their time to continue on and let it shine. I don't think it's going to be a messy Argentina repeat. Crazier things have happened, but I think it's going to be France. I think they're going to end up winning the whole thing.
0: Great job, Kendra. Thanks for joining us here. Enjoy the action today.
26: Thank you. Thanks for having me. Have a good day.
0: That was Kendra De St. Aubin, MLS on Apple TV. So, you know, Mia, the England-Norway game, it's about 10 minutes from my house at Hard Rock Stadium. Oh, I call it Miami Stadium. If you call Hard Rock Stadium, you know, it's FIFA's going to knock on my door.
1: No, sponsorships. Right. No, no, no. It's New York. It's Seattle Stadium. Come on, Zaz. Get it right.
0: It's funny because I pass by Miami Stadium every morning on the way to work, and all the signage is covered up, including Hard Rock, except Verizon. Verizon is still in big, bold letters on the side of the stadium. I mean, how much money is Verizon giving FIFA that they're allowed to keep their name up there because everything else is covered up? But I wish I can go, because we're taking you up until 4 p.m. Eastern here on game day. The game is at 5 p.m. Eastern, and I did look it up just to see. I looked it up like 20 minutes ago, what the, you know, last minute prices are to just, you know, maybe pick up a ticket last minute. I go on over there and I go to the game. $1,800 get-in price, which, I mean, look, if I would have looked a week ago, it would have been closer to $4,000. But because it's funny, you would think the price goes up the further you get in the tournament, but that's actually not the case.
1: No.
0: The price goes down because we know who the teams are going to be. There's less demand. You know, there's less countries that are involved, so the price actually goes down. $1,800, it's like, I can't swing it. My wife would be so mad if she saw that come up on the bill.
1: I mean, but also don't forget, when England went to the Azteca for the round of 16 matchup, that was, on record, the most expensive ticket to a sporting event in North America. So maybe not a surprise. If anything, it probably is a surprise that it's only $1,800. But real ones know who are listening right now on ESPN Radio that the closer you get to game time, you just wait until 20 minutes before kick, and then you just check those prices, and then you try to buy. I did it with first time I ever did it, because I don't like to risk it, but I did it with Caitlin Clark tickets the day that she set the single game assist record out in Dallas when I was out there for SEC Media Days, and originally priced at $500, got in for $170. I'm just
0: saying. Wow, that's a good deal then. You played that right. Excellent job. Coming up next here, what happens when you crash a Stanley Cup Final after party? 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

0: 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We are Jonathan Zaslow and Mia O'Brien. We got World Cup action. The first of the final two quarterfinal games will kick off in Miami Gardens in a little more than 2 hours from now. And then in Kansas City tonight is Argentina and Switzerland. Let's bring aboard Nick Cardi. He's producing the show Behind the Glass up there in Bristol. And let's get to some Saturday headlines.
1: All right, this one's a little outdated, but it's coming to light, so bear with me on this one. It's a bit of a long one. So obviously the Hurricanes, Carolina, won the Stanley Cup a couple weeks ago, a month ago about. And there's an interesting story that came out of it. So Rob and Andrew are two Islanders fans. They, the last 4 years, obviously down in Florida, your neck of the woods, Zaslo, they've been chasing the Stanley Cup. They've been at the last four Stanley Cup final series. They've witnessed, obviously, the winning and the lifting and all that goes into it. This year was a little bit extreme for them. So Rob, one of the Islander fans, to his credit, noticed that the wristband that the players' families wore to get onto the ice to take photos with the team was just like a yellow band. So he had a fake yellow band on, got onto the ice, and you got to go look up the full story because it's insane. But anyway, he's on the
2: ice. Did he have Islanders gear on the ice?
1: I think he took off the jersey. He had a hat on, but he must have taken it off. But anyway, he parlays getting onto the ice into hanging out, taking photos, and then he went to the, obviously it was in Vegas, so they went to the after party with the Hurricanes. He ends up drinking out of the Stanley Cup. The absolute dream. So it's like Wedding Crashers came to life, and he said he couldn't believe it, and you know, one thing led to another, and it was, he said, the best night. He said he felt like he won the Stanley Cup.
2: Zaz, how close have you gotten to the Stanley Cup? I'm curious, before I give you my story.
0: I have a picture with the Stanley Cup in my hall here, Hall of Champions here in the Zaslow Mansion. I have a picture with me and my boys a long time ago. Like, not when the Panthers won it. It's, I don't know, it was probably like 10 years ago where the three of us are with the Stanley Cup. It's a pretty cool picture.
2: So forgive me, St. Louis Blues fans listening out there in Game Day Listening Nation, but there is an assistant coach who previously was on the St. Louis Blues coaching staff back in 2019 when they won the cup, and he brought the cup to St. Augustine, Florida, right down the road from me here in Jacksonville, where he and his family call home, and they paraded the cup through downtown St. Augustine, which anyone who's been here knows. You got shops, you got restaurants, you got bars for miles, and it was 110 degrees on an August Friday afternoon, and I was working in local news at the time, Zaz, and so my job was to follow the cup around the entire day and see all the crazy things that happened to it. So, hey, listen, I applaud these Islander fans because it is one of, not, well, it is the, perhaps, you know, crown jewel in terms of where a championship trophy travels to. But, hey, it's a great story.
0: I mean, once
2: you win, it doesn't matter, right? You can touch it. As long as you are not a hockey player aspiring to one day
0: win the cup, right?
2: I think that's how it goes.
0: Yeah, like, if I had the opportunity, I would touch it. I'm not in the Panthers organization, so I would touch it if I could. Nick, what else you got?
1: It was up in Bristol a couple years ago when the Rangers were actually good.
0: Yeah,
1: I didn't touch it because like, but turns out they
0: because had... you haven't seen it in your lifetime. The Rangers
1: haven't, and they need all the help they can get. So,
0: I respect that.
1: Whatever, maybe next year. All right, the Red Sox got to the ballpark a little later than usual yesterday in Citi Field. They left Chicago finally, after nearly 24 hours due to mechanical issues on their team plating. They didn't get to Citi Field until 5:05 for a scheduled 7 o'clock first pitch. The game was pushed back by 30 minutes to 7:50.
0: Oh, a whole 30 minutes they gave them.
1: Well, you know. Turns out it didn't matter. The Mets are so bad that the Red Sox just rolled the gloves out there and beat them 6-2. Sonny Gray was the pitcher. He had a pretty good outing, 6 innings. And he said it was a wild for sure, but didn't stop him. And so they will get to the ballpark a little bit later this afternoon, as the interim manager, Chad Tracy, said that they will get some more time to rest up, Mia.
2: I just don't understand, Zaz. Don't they have another plane out there? It's Chicago. It's not like you were playing, you know, to give an NFL example, Jacksonville or Green Bay, where maybe there aren't as many charter planes laying around. You were literally playing the Cubs, brother man. On Thursday afternoon, like, there's got to be an extra United or Delta plane hanging around there somewhere, isn't there?
0: I mean, I remember the stories, you know, the NBA, you didn't have your own plane. Like, you were flying commercial, And, of course, that meant you weren't flying out after your game that evening. You were flying out the first flight the next morning, even if you had a back-to-back. And you would arrive, and if your plane was delayed, all right, well, you're arriving when you arrive. That's the way it used to be. It probably shouldn't happen like that anymore. You got one more for us, Nick?
1: I do. Speaking of Chicago, their first-round pick turned out to be a historic debut in the Summer League. Caleb Wilson, the former Tar Heel, put up 35 points on Friday night, the second most in a Las Vegas debut since the event began nearly 22 years ago in 2004. It was Wilson's first competitive game since February 10th. You remember he was injured in his final year and only year in North Carolina with a broken wrist, and it was 5 months the last time he played, and they did lose to the Grizzlies, but he was very emotional after and didn't even realize that he set a record, Zaslow.
0: I mean, look, it's exciting if you're a Bulls fan, for sure. You know, it's better to have your first-round pick score 35 than not score 35, but, I can't take it too serious. There's been many players who were high draft picks who had great, not just summer league debuts, but great summer leagues, and they amounted to absolutely nothing. So I can't take it that serious, Mia. But again, better to see him play well than to not see him play well.
2: Don't let Emmett Golden hear that, Zaz. He's still flying the banner from the 2023 Cleveland Cavaliers Summer League Championship. And so I say to you, listen, banners fly forever. If Caleb Wilson and the Chicago Bulls want to go out and bring a championship to the Thomas and Mack Center and bring it back to Chi-Town, more power to them. More so, I'm just curious, would you cry after you dropped 35 points in your first game in an NBA uniform?
0: Okay, so NBA uniform, that counts for summer league.
2: It's an NBA issued uniform, right? Even if it's not the official uniform.
0: So if you ask Caleb Williams, say, hey, have you ever played in an NBA game? You think he's saying yes?
2: Yes, I do. Caleb Williams is crying, just
0: Caleb
2: like
0: Wilson,
2: Caleb Wilson.
0: Excuse me. Yes, Caleb Wilson, excuse me.
2: Caleb Williams is crying. I had to play off that.
0: I don't think it counts for an NBA game. Would I cry after? I mean, look, he's coming off of a major injury, so look, you like the emotion. I'm not gonna get on players when they don't care, and you have a player who does care and say he cares too much. Like, I'm not gonna do that. So I like the caring. All right, I do like the emotion. So there you go. She's Mia O'Brien. I'm Jonathan Zaslow. A lot happening here today on a Saturday. Coming up next, what would happen if Major League Baseball players used metal bats? Yeah, that's right. Metal bats ping all over the place. Ping, ping, ping. That's next on ESPN Radio and the ESPN app.
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12: I'm Marty Hausberger. The Wimbledon women's final pitted two Czechs, Linda Noskova and Karolina Mahova. The two went at it for 2.5 hours, with Mahova extending the match by fighting off 5 championship points in the second set. But Noskova regrouped, took control early in the third, and won it 6-2, 5-7, 6-3 for her first Grand Slam title. World Cup quarterfinals continue today, England and Norway. Then tonight, it's defending champion Argentina against Switzerland. ESPN soccer analyst Steve McManaman is going with the champs in the nightcap.
13: Whether they can win again today, I think it'll be a bit more cagey today. It'll be a low-scoring game, but I still expect Argentina, with their massive fan base, to go and win the game. They've just got a little bit more savvy. I think mentally they'll be a little bit more stronger because they won it in the 4 years ago. So I expect them to go through, but I think it'll be a lot closer than people expect.
12: McManaman says all the pressure will be on England in the first match. Ace Marilyn Valdez hit a grand slam in the seventh to lift Pittsburgh to a 7-6 win over the Brewers. Game one of a doubleheader, the second game coming up in about a half an hour on ESPN Radio. The Chicago White Sox had the first pick in the MLB draft today, took UCLA shortstop Rock Chalowski. Meanwhile, Athletics slugger Nick Kurtz, who was set to start at first for the American League at next week's All-Star game, went on the 10-day injured list today with a right thumb sprain. He's being replaced by the White Sox Tristan Peters, who hit for the cycle last night. Minnesota leads the Liberty 81-79 in the fourth.
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0: 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A power surge is detected in Philadelphia. It's the 2026 Home Run Derby with a new format. 20 swings in round one, 15 in round two in the finals. 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
0: 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And this is game day.

0: action gets going in a couple of hours from now. 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I'm Jonathan Zaslow alongside me, O'Brien. 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On the call, you'll hear Carl Ravitch, Tim Kirkchin, and Doug Glanville. He'll be on the call as well, joining us now on Game Day on ESPN Radio. Doug, thanks for giving us some of your time here. So, Home Run Derby on Monday, they've changed a little bit of the format now. We're not doing the clock anymore. There's going to be a maximum number of swings you get. I know if you hit a home run on your last swing, you get to keep going. I like that they're doing this. I always felt like the clock, it made everything rushed. I want to be able to sit and marinate on each ball that goes over the wall. You know what I'm saying?
1: Yeah, and I think, you know, the good news about the Derby is they've taken a lot of feedback, and they just want it to be entertaining for the fans, and they hear from the fans a lot, even the players as well, and they try to adjust. I mean, part of it with the clock, too, is like, you know, you can get you're exhausted, right? Okay, it's like you're swinging, you're trying to keep up, and, it, you know, it starts to work against you the later rounds you go into. So you're trying to, like, make the exhaustion a little bit more neutral, and, you know, you have to pace yourself or at least choose your spot and take your best swing, so to speak. So it's a lot of fun. They keep adding things, and that's just them adjusting to the feedback they get.
2: Doug, that Home Run Derby field for Monday night is set. Bryce Harper, Kyle Schwarber, Junior Caminero, Jack Caglione, Wilson Contreras, Munenaka Murakami of the Chicago White Sox, Ben Rice, and Jordan Walker. But let's hang on Harper just a hot second longer, because apparently he wants aluminum bats for the Home Run Derby. Number one, give us a primer of the kind of cap for us where you see the Derby ultimately panning out on Monday night. But also aluminum bats, your thoughts?
1: Oh, wow. I mean, it's a great field because, you know, when you think of the guy who's kind of hot going, like a Caminero, who's just absolutely turned himself into just a slugger. Like, anytime he takes a swing, you're thinking this guy could hit the ball out. That's a real exciting player to watch. And we'll just get another look at him. It's just, you know, what he's been able to do in his young career. You can't count out Kyle Schwarber. I mean, come on, this guy, first of all, he's home. So, you know, that's a big deal. And then he's going to be pushed by his teammate, Bryce Harper, in so many ways. That's the type of thing that just creates the Kyle Schwarber magic. So I'm definitely putting an asterisk next to his name. But that's what I love. Murakami, for example, came in over from Japan. There was a lot of questions about how much he swings and misses. Will it translate? Yes, it's translated. He's a bona fide power hitter. He's right there neck and neck with leading his team for home runs, and he's been out for a few months. So this guy is fun to watch. So I love the field. I love it's representative of our international game, and I see a lot of fun with the new rules as well.
0: And, Doug, the request for an aluminum bat, I mean, the kid's shagging balls in the outfield. One of them's going to get killed. You can't do that, right?
1: Can't do it. No, I mean, I know they can deaden the bats, but you know, I joked on Twitter, like I said, exit velocity will be 212 miles per hour. I mean, it's just going to, you know, I don't know where he might hit it, but Bryce Harper will probably put another crack in the Liberty Bell at that point. It's just absolutely too fast. Oh. So fun to think about. But, I wouldn't allow anybody to be in the field.
2: Come on, Doug. Jonathan Zaslow can't wait to just say ping, ping, ping if they have the aluminum bats at the Home Run Derby. Exactly. Yeah. Like we need the sound effect, if nothing else, here on ESPN Radio. Not only will Doug Glanville be on the call for Monday's Home Run Derby in Philadelphia, he is also on the call for the Pirates and the Brewers coming up at 4:05 p.m. Eastern Standard Time here on ESPN Radio. Doug, this is game two of a doubleheader after game one last night was a scratch due to rain. Give us a primer in terms of this matchup in the NL Central this afternoon.
1: I mean, you know, the Brewers are just continually year in year out showing how dominant a team this is. I mean, whether it's winning the division, but now even taking a step further, they're on the doorstep of winning their 60th game before the All-Star break. I mean, that is just ridiculous how well this team is playing. Now their manager missed a couple of days, and you know he's banged up, so he's back in the saddle with Pat Murphy. They have a team that is really fun offense. They don't hit home runs, but they just, you know, slice you and dice you and move and shake and create defense and run aggressively. So that is kind of their style. And they get that when they combine it with their really excellent pitching. So there's a reason they're in first place. And the Pirates are the team that's kind of like a little step forward, a little step back. They can't get into that, oh, here's our 8-game winning streak. But they still have a lot of talent with schemes. And one thing that really has become evident is this is a team that scores a lot of runs. I mean, they're top five in baseball in scoring runs. And they can chain together singles. They can hit the ball in the ballpark. And that's why it's a fun matchup today, because these teams are explosive. And they have very different ways to approach it, but they do it in small bunches, and they seem to be able to do a good job at it.
0: Doug, what's your favorite story in baseball right now?
1: Well, I mean, I'm really enjoying the All-Star game and the draft and everything back in Philadelphia, just on a personal level, because I went to college there. I was drafted in the first round in 1991. And so I'm just sort of watching, you know, how that collides with so much of baseball history and truly American history when you think about Philadelphia. So that's going back to the roots in a lot of levels, not just personally, but just, you know, our game and our country. So it's fun in the 250th anniversary. A very great story by Tyler Kepner about how David Montgomery, a longtime president of the Phillies who passed away years ago, he was a mentor and a wonderful man. And just to think about Rob Manfred sort of gave his, like, it was almost like a dying wish. He granted the All-Star game to Philadelphia years before they typically would do it, because they wanted to give him that last wish. And that is so fitting for someone who is such a great citizen of Philadelphia. This is an owner, a president of a team that came to my wedding, went to my dad's funeral, just hands-on, personal. So that story shines through some of the best of what baseball is. So I'm looking forward to seeing it come together in Philly.
0: Doug Glanville, you can hear him on the call this afternoon, Pirates and Brewers, coming up 4:05 p.m. Eastern time. One more for you here, Doug. Is there a big name that you think we need to make sure we keep an eye on that could be moved before the deadline?
1: Well, 100%, Tarik Skubal. That is the name. I mean, he is the frontline ace pitcher, two-time Cy Young Award winner, back-to-back. He's back. He's healthy. And the Tigers are now playing well. So are they playing well enough to keep him? I think that's a big question mark, because is it enough to keep him and then get knocked out in the first round or barely make it? And I think everybody is watching that story, because the Braves could use him. The Yankees could use him. These frontline teams, the Dodgers probably will put a hand in there. So that's the name that's going to change the playoffs, and Tarik Skubal is at the front end of that.
0: Great job, Doug. Have a good broadcast today and enjoy all the All-Star festivities. Thanks for hanging out with us.
1: All right. Appreciate it. Thank you.
0: The Home Run Derby on ESPN Radio Monday, 8 p.m. Eastern, and then Tuesday, the MLB All-Star Game on ESPN Radio. That is at 7 p.m., and you'll be able to hear that night. It's Carl Ravitch alongside Doug Glanville, Tim Kurkjian, and Buster Olney. Mia, how do you feel about adults at a Major League Baseball game who bring their glove, and then how does that contrast with – do you have a contrasting opinion for an adult who brings their glove to the Home Run Derby?
2: Oh, interesting. I was going to try to bring the Disney adults into this conversation, Zaz, just because this show does have a bit of a Florida flair to it. Since we want to hang on the All-Star game, that kind of is its own entity. I don't judge anyone who brings their glove.

0: that actually make it out into the out past the outfield into the stands like you would in a normal baseball game. So no, I do not judge. I tried to go to the Home Run Derby a couple years ago. Wasn't in the cards back when the same week that I got the Caitlin Clark tickets for $170 when the Indiana Fever played the Dallas Wings during SEC Media Days out there in Dallas. And if I had gone, I would have brought my baseball glove. And I did bring it with me on the plane just in case. So now, let the record show.
1: How about just for a regular ball game? Should an adult bring a glove?
0: No. No. Okay. Let the kids have their fun. And if you want to make a play on the ball, use your hat, use your bare hands. Like, that's going to be more of a highlight anyways on SportsCenter later tonight compared to an adult bringing their glove.
1: I feel the same way. I would never bring a glove to a regular Major League Baseball game. The ball comes near you, get your hand out, catch the baseball. But for Home Run Derby, I went to the Home Run Derby. I think it was 2017 when it was here in Miami. I went with my son, and it was really fun, by the way. Home Run Derby is really fun. And we went, and I bought tickets in the first row in the upper deck in right field. So, like, primo home runs. Now, granted, it had to be a lefty, but primo home run catching seats. The whole purpose of buying those tickets was to try and catch a home run. So I brought my glove. That's okay.
0: Yeah. Because the intent was for that.
1: Listen to Nick Cardi. I'll let you say it. Go ahead, Nick.
2: I think that was Aaron Judge.
1: Yes, it was Aaron Judge. The big showdown going into it was we were hoping, because that was the year that Stanton, I believe, won MVP. The whole hope was that we were going to get a showdown between Judge and Stanton in the final round. But instead, it was Judge and Justin Bour, the first baseman for the Marlins at that point. He was the one who had the great performance, not Stanton. And if I could tell you, Mia, so I brought my glove. It's great. Like, I had people sending me screen grabs. You were able to see me and my son on TV. You know, we were right there in the front row. Both of us have our gloves. The very first lefty, there were only two lefties who participated that year. The very first lefty who came up to bat, he homered, and the guy, swear to God, the guy immediately next to me caught the ball.
0: Right. Did you fight him for it? Did you at least try to make a play? Did you stretch out in front of him?
1: Great question. So what happened is the ball's coming right at us. I mean, more clearly, it's coming immediately to him. But, like, I could easily reach my glove. I'm a righty, so I got the glove on my left hand. He's to my left. I could have easily reached over and tried to make a legitimate play on it. But I'm also considering, all right, if I do that and the ball gets bobbled as a result because we're both trying to get it and it falls over the front into the lower level, I got to sit next to this guy the rest of the night. That's a very embarrassing, that's a very uncomfortable situation. So I allowed it to go directly to him without me interfering. And he caught it.
0: That's chivalry. That's chivalry. Say it's not dead, folks. It's not dead.
1: That was my opportunity. Coming up next, is the NBA current CBA ruining the sport? That's next on ESPN Radio and the ESPN app.
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0: Jaylen Brown taking his talents to Philly.
1: Somebody give me an Excedrin, man, because damn, I can't hardly believe it.
2: 3 years left on Jaylen Brown's contract, and I'm told Jaylen Brown never requested a trade, and yet over the last couple weeks, they shopped him relentlessly.
3: If you're going to trade a guy that's a top 10 player, you at least got to get back a guy that's a top 15, top 20 player, and Paul George is not dead. Paul George hasn't been consistently good since I was skinny.

0: Zaslow. Good to have you aboard here. So how about some positive news coming out of the NBA? Very negative. Bam Adebayo punching Tyler Herro in the face. But how about some positive news? And that is Victor Wembanyama, who signs a new deal with the San Antonio Spurs. 5-year, $252 million. That's maximum rookie scale contract extension. Sources told ESPN's Shams Charania on Friday. Now, here's what gets interesting, right, Mia? The deal includes a player option in the fifth year. Wembanyama decided on the 25% max instead of the 30% super max escalator, which escalates to $303 million. And that's after he and the Spurs went through, you know, multiple frameworks. And the deal could potentially save the Spurs roughly $50 million over the next 5 years. Now, I want to focus on that part for a moment here, Mia, because no one should be cheering or applauding a player when you're saving the owner money. Who cares about saving the owner money? That's not what we're talking about. Like why would anyone like that billionaires don't have to spend more money? That's stupid.
1: Well, I think you should, just not to interject, but I think if that is your belief, I think you should have a word with Tom Brady, who, of course, a billionaire owner in New England throughout his two decades playing for the Patriots with Robert Kraft, and ultimately he consistently took less money, we are told, so that that money could be allocated elsewhere, and that's where you
0: that's
1: see Victor Wembanyama's, right, you see his tweet,
0: that's
1: whatever it takes is what Wembanyama tweeted out yesterday.
0: That's the point. No one cares about saving a billionaire money, all right? That's not the part that you like, what, like you said, Tom Brady has done, and what Victor Wembanyama is doing there. You're not saving the team, the owner, money. You are allowing them to allocate that money to different places, okay? The owner's not taking that money and putting it in his pocket. No, no, no. Because you're taking less money, they're now spreading that money somewhere else. If you're just like that's where it gets confusing, that he's saving the team money. No, no, no one's saving money. If they were saving money, that's a problem. No, no, no. You're now allowed to take this money and spend it on other players. That's the part that gets applauded. That's the part that you like. And that's also a part where, if we can go back for a moment here, Mia, to Jaylen Brown, right? And we talk about loyalty. Because Jaylen Brown spoke about this a couple days ago when he popped in on iShowSpeed's YouTube stream talking about how there's no loyalty and he was traded. Well, hold on a second. You know, it's not just about the team being loyal to the player. This, to me, is Victor Wembanyama also being loyal to the Spurs, because loyalty can look like several different things. Loyalty can look like the team rewarding the player with money. Loyalty can also look like the player doing what's best for the team. And here, Victor Wembanyama taking less money so the team can do other things with that remaining salary. Like, it looks like it's on average maybe saving the team about $10 million of his salary over those 5 years. You can now use that money in several different places. To me, that's loyalty. That's Victor Wembanyama being loyal to the team. Jaylen Brown, he signed a maximum contract, $300 million a few years ago. That can be viewed upon as not as loyal as maybe the Celtics would have wanted. Because if we're talking about, you know, Brad Stevens and, you know, saying, hey, Tatum and Brown, we're going to take up 70% of the cap and that doesn't work for us. You know, if Jaylen Brown was not making as much money as he did, as he is, you know, if he was making less, more along the lines of where the Celtics do value him, that would have allowed the Celtics to keep him. But as a result of Jaylen Brown wanting the max contract, the Celtics are now perceived as not being loyal to Jaylen Brown. So that's what this screams to me the most, Mia, is this is a move by Victor Wembanyama where everyone is happy. He's happy with the amount of money, and the Spurs are happy with being able to now save a little bit of money to use somewhere else to help the team, and that, to me, is the definition of loyalty.
1: Now, there is one party in all of this who's not happy, Zaz, and that is the NBA Players Association, because their belief is that the apron system applies pressures to the star players to accept these discounted contracts to ensure the organization retains their teammates, and that puts this unnecessary pressure on them. And now part of that, we already had our conversation today about LeBron James, Rich Paul, the idea of agents not allowing their clients to accept less money because how that impacts the price of the buck across the market. And so I do think that that is where you saw it in the NFL with Tom Brady. You are seeing it now because we know Victor Wembanyama, he does not want to be load managed. He wants to compete every single time he's on a floor, all-star game, NBA finals, whatever it is, roll it out. He's going to give 110%. He encourages his counterparts and colleagues around the league to approach the game with that same old school mentality. But if he is that throwback, and now this is the expectation amongst the players, that affects the agents, the association, the players association, and the bottom line. And that's where I'm curious how long this renaissance of sorts can go on of a throwback type player who is so focused on making sure his friends get paid too.
0: Players shouldn't have to take less money in order for their team to be good. And I wonder if we'll ever get to a place where, you know, to solve this current issue, you know, maybe that you draft so well, you develop players so well, but now because you're so good at that, you can't keep these players and still field a good team. Like, I wonder if when you draft a player, you get to a point where after so much service time, only this percentage of what you pay him counts against your salary cap. The best of both worlds. The player gets to make as much money as possible while you still get to be good at what you do, which is developing and drafting players, and you don't get penalized for it where you have to then let these players leave because the salary cap doesn't allow it. I wonder if there's ever something that could be done in that realm. Coming up next, is Caitlin Clark becoming a top guard in the WNBA, ESPN Radio, and the ESPN app?
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0: Coming up, how the Brewers have been one of baseball's best this season, who the White Sox selected first overall in today's Major League Baseball draft, and a look back at the career of future Hall of Famer Justin Verlander. Baseball Tonight is next.
1: News, notes, and analysis. 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
0: Hi there and welcome in. Thanks so much for joining us on this Saturday afternoon as we get you set for the second game of today's doubleheader from Pittsburgh between the NL Central rival Pirates, Brewers and Pirates. In game number one, there was no shortage of the long ball for the teams.
2: 3-1. Swinging a fly ball. This is deep. Way back. Grand slam. Esmerlin Valdez goes the other way. And the rookie has driven in six. The Pirates have the lead over the Brewers. 7-6. What a game from Esmerlin Valdez.
3: Absolutely amazing what this kid is doing. 22 years old. It is absolutely ridiculous.
0: The call on 93-7 in Pittsburgh. That was the ninth career home run for Valdez in his 26th career game. That's the most homers for a Pirates player over his first 26 career games in franchise history. The previous high was Dino Ristelli with seven in 1949. At 22 years, 165 days, Valdez, the second youngest player with a six RBI game behind Aramis Ramirez 26 years ago. Top of the ninth, the Brewers were threatening for Jake Bowers, who went deep in the second inning. He was at the plate. Brewers were not able to get it done there, and the Pirates hung on for the 7-6 win. Now it's time to get you set for game number two of the doubleheader. Alongside ESPN MLB analyst and former major leaguer Doug Glanville, here's our Mike Cousins.
4: Christine, thanks so much. It was earlier this morning before game one of a doubleheader here in Pittsburgh where we sat in Pat Murphy's office, the manager of the Brewers, and he said they kicked our butts earlier this year, talking about the Pittsburgh Pirates, who won two of three against the Brewers. And lo and behold, the Pirates kicked the Brewers' butts in game one of the doubleheader today. They were down 6-3 late and a seventh inning grand slam by rookie Esmerlin Valdez put the Pirates ahead for good. It doesn't do much to diminish the hopes of the Brewers in terms of winning the National League Central, but it does do a lot to boost the Pirates. So let's start with them, with a team that's got the opportunity now with one more win in the next two games to go into the All-Star break above 500 for the first time since 2016.
5: I mean, the Pirates are a really powerful offensive team, and sometimes offense will cover for your mistakes when you're struggling defensively, pitching-wise. It's not what you necessarily build the playoff future on, but they score a lot of runs, and they do it. They'll single you to death. They'll hit the home run from here and there. They're doing it through injuries of guys like O'Neill Cruz that are not, you know, out and able to do what they normally do, which is hit the home runs and give them the power game. So you're watching a team that's putting it together more and more to find ways to slash and move their way around, which is kind of reminiscent of the Brewers. It kind of makes you think of that style, manufacturing runs and create some pressure. So they're not able to do it consistently, and that's why they're not getting on the runs that they'd like.
4: The Brewers do not homer much and score the fewest percentage of runs via the home run of any of the 30 teams in baseball, but they're having a phenomenal season, the second best record in the sport, only behind the Los Angeles Dodgers. And if they win one of these final two games in the series, they will be just the 21st team ever to hit 60 wins before the All-Star break.
5: I mean, the Brewers have just done this year in, year out. And the challenge for them is that they do not hit the home run, but they score a ton of runs. And it's a formula that's working. Yes, you'd like to hit the three-run home run and, you know, make up for a lot of mistakes in one swing of the bat. But in the end, like, even they're being 30th in baseball in their home run rate, they are scoring at will. So their offense is not broken, and they flat out pitch. They play defense. They run the bases, and that's why they're in first place.
4: We just missed the marquee pitching matchup by a day. Tomorrow, it'll be Jacob Mizorowski and Paul Skeens. We'll see Bubba Chandler, the young flamethrower on the mound for the Pirates, against Shane Drouin, the lefty for the Brewers, who came over in the trade with Boston in the offseason. And Milwaukee, They'll be happy to reach the break. They're on an 11-game road trip right now, 18 games in 17 days, waking up and going, what city am I in? It's a familiar feeling for a weary traveler, and they'll hope to even up this series at one game apiece. And we've got first pitch just a little bit after 4 o'clock Eastern time, Christine.
0: This is Baseball Tonight on ESPN Radio. First pitch is coming up at 4:11 Eastern today. You heard the guys mention how the Pirates have been navigating injuries like so many teams throughout Major League Baseball. They have stayed in the hunt in the NL wildcard race. Manager Don Kelly talked about that when he sat down with Doug and Mike.
6: Well, Christine, thank you so much. Don, this is a big series for you guys, not just because it's going into the All-Star break and a chance for a little bit of a rest and you're facing the team that's leading your division, but a chance for the Pirates to go into the All-Star break above 500 for the first time since 2016, given that you're down your starting center fielder, shortstop, catcher, first baseman. How have you weathered all of those injuries?
7: Yeah, I think it's just the next man up mentality that this team has had. And, you know, when you talk about resiliency and fight, and this team has shown it, it's been, you know, a Pittsburgh type attitude every single day of coming in and giving it everything you got. No complaining, no blaming, just showing up and competing.
8: I mean, how about this offense? I mean, you know, you're way up there in terms of scoring runs, producing runs, getting on base. I mean, what has been the secret to success? Because you always think of the formula, like, I'm going to hit the three-run homer, but you seem to be able to score a lot of ways.
7: Yeah, a lot of ways. And I think when we're at our best is when we're keeping the line moving, going at bat to at bat, 1 through 9. We do have a lot of guys that have hit a bunch of home runs, Brandon Lau and O'Hearn being two of them that were off-season additions that have been big additions for us, to go along with the guys that came back with Cruz and Brian Reynolds, Spencer Horwitz, and to add Connor Griffin too. And you mentioned some of those guys are hurt right now. The guys that have stepped in, Mangum, you know, filling in, and he's going up there just being himself. And I think that is, he's not trying to hit the home run. He knows that he's the on-base guy. And I think having guys that know who they are in the lineup and doing what they're capable of doing has been a big key for us.
8: What's the next step you'd like to see this team take?
7: I think just consistency in competing. It's we've had some tough losses this year, have been able to bounce back pretty well, and haven't really gotten it going on a consistent basis to be able to put together a, you know, long winning streak. And I think that playing that consistent, solid baseball, you know, pitching, defense, and timely hitting is a big key to that.
6: Pirates skipper Don Kelly, thanks so much.
7: Thanks, guys.
6: Christine, back to you.
0: 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That is NAPA know-how. I'm Christine Lisi. 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This upcoming week in Philadelphia, Tigers righty Justin Verlander will be participating in All-Star festivities for the final time of his career. He was added as a legend pick to the American League roster. The 3-time Cy Young Award winner, 2-time World Series champion, and 2011 American League Most Valuable Player announced that he will be retiring after this season with Detroit. The 43-year-old Verlander on why he's calling it a career.
9: Dealing with this injury, kind of, you know, it's been way more difficult than anticipated. I think last year was a season that kind of showed myself that I could be healthy. And so that was something I was really excited about coming into the season. I was like, okay, let me just put another healthy season under my belt and kind of build off the momentum from last year. And then that obviously got railroaded at the beginning of the season. And all the meanwhile, you know, just kind of looking at time, the game, how the game's played now, things that I have left to accomplish. And like, I think the writing kind of was on the wall. As you know, 300 wins, 4,000 strikeouts, those are a few years away. Two maybe really good ones. And even that's like the way the game's played now, I think wins are just getting so much harder and harder to come by. Then I have to really sit down and kind of analyze, like I do everything really, analyze what's worth it and what's not. I love this game. I've said I want to play as long as I can. At the same time, it's like, okay, obviously I think next year, one of the things that come to mind is this going to be a hard season with the CBA up? You know, are we going to be delayed going into the season? I don't know. I certainly hope not. But everybody's saying we are, and that would just be like another hurdle to have to overcome. And along with the way the game's played now, and then I sit there and think about my family and spending time with them, and that's something that's been more and more on my mind as this season particularly has gone along.
0: Now here's a look at Verlander's incredible major league career.
10: Verlander, one strike away from 3,500 lifetime. He throws. He struck him out swinging. Fastball on the outside at 95. A milestone achievement for Justin Verlander.
0: One of the most decorated pitchers of his generation, right-hander Justin Verlander announced that 2026 will be his final major league season.
11: 2-2 the count. The pitch to Hafner, and he waves at it. 99-mile-an-hour fastball. And Verlander has his first major league strikeout.
0: After being taken second overall by the Tigers in the 2004 draft, Verlander took home Rookie of the Year honors in 2006. He and Don Newcomb are the only players to be named the league's top rookie, MVP, and Cy Young in their careers.
12: Short toss to Cabrera, and Justin Verlander turns in a gem. An absolute gem here at Comerica Park.
0: Verlander took home his first of three Cy Young awards while still with the Tigers in 2011. That same season, he was named American League MVP, joining Clayton Kershaw and Shohei Ohtani as the only pitchers to win the award since 1993.
13: Here's a 1-2.
14: Swing and a miss. Gardner goes down. That's 14 strikeouts for Verlander.
15: He's not getting older. He's getting better.
0: Verlander won two more Cy Youngs while with the Astros in 2019 and 2022. He's one of 11 to win the award at least three times and one of nine to win it with multiple teams.
16: And that'll do it. The Houston Astros have won the World Series, and they celebrate their second title in the last six seasons.
0: While in Houston, Verlander was part of two World Series champion teams. He has more strikeouts than any other pitcher in postseason history and ranks second in wins and innings pitched.
14: Swing and a miss, got him on a high fastball, and Justin Verlander with his 300th strikeout of the season.
0: Verlander will finish his career top 10 all-time in strikeouts in the regular season, and he's one of five pitchers with at least five seasons of 250 strikeouts.
14: And that is the ball game. A no-hitter, Justin Verlander, the third of his career. How about Justin Verlander?
0: Inside the Numbers is brought to you by My Computer Career, training for a better life. 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
0: I'm Christine Lisi. We continue to get you ready for the Brewers and Pirates in the second game of today's doubleheader. Shane Drouin and Bubba Chandler on the hill. First pitch in 26 minutes. With the number one overall pick in the 2026 MLB Amateur Draft, the White Sox today selected Rock Chulosky out of UCLA. He's just the second UCLA player to be taken with the top overall pick, along with Garrett Cole in 2011. He is the third shortstop ever to be drafted number one overall, joining Bill Allman out of Brown to the Padres in 1974 and Dansby Swanson out of Vanderbilt by the Diamondbacks in 2015. And that is where we will begin as we welcome in ESPN MLB Insider and Baseball Tonight podcast host Buster Olney. Buster, why was Chulosky ultimately the pick for the White Sox at number one?
29: Because the White Sox felt he was the best player available. Christine, you've seen a lot of times with the draft, teams will pass on the first, the number one talent because they have some sort of a incentive to maybe sign the player they picked to a lower signing bonus, use that money for later in the draft. But Chris Getz told me, the head of baseball operation for the White Sox, he told me a few months ago, we're going to take the best player. And our colleague McDaniel thought all along that this is where they'd land. You know, you're talking about a shortstop who hits for power. And yes, they have Colson Montgomery, who's obviously a really talented player. I think from the White Sox perspective, just get as many good players as you can and see how, and then figure it out later about who plays where.
0: Now, Buster, how is the draft impact in baseball different now compared to the past?
29: It's so different, Christine. It felt like, you know, 10 or 15 years ago, guys were drafted and then they would sort of disappear for 3 or 4 years. And then, you know, they'd come up and you're like, oh, yeah, that's right. That was the guy who was a second round pick 4 or 5 years ago. They're in the minors. Now they reach the big league so quickly. You think about 2024 and that draft. Travis Bezzana, number one pick. He's an important guy with the Cleveland Guardians, right, to play in an all-star level. I saw Chase Burns, the number two pick in that draft, throwing for the Cincinnati Reds. Nick Kurtz, on and on and on. Guys are getting drafted within a year or two. They're having an impact in the big leagues, and that is a significant change.
0: How concerning is the inflamed knee that Shohei Ohtani's currently dealing with?
29: It's a red flag. There's no doubt about it. According to what the Dodgers told media yesterday, Ohtani's going to have his knee drained. You know, he'll have treatment on that left knee. But remember, that left knee for a right-handed pitcher is a land leg. I can't tell you how many times through the years, you know, I've talked to former pitchers and they talk about, you know, their front knee, their front hip, because that's the impact. That part of the body carries all the impact. So the fact that Ohtani is now at least twice dealing with a lot of swelling does raise questions about if he's going to be able to continue you know, how much he'll be able to continue pitching this year. And into the future, how many more years is he going to be a two-way player? We know that if he were ever to focus just as a hitter, man, the numbers he would be put up would be amazing. But this year it's been a grind dealing with all these nagging injuries at age 32.
0: How much pushback does he give the Dodgers when they try to say,
29: well, the Dodgers
0: try to
29: do whatever he wants.
0: Off.
29: I mean, let's make that absolutely clear. Ohtani, his staff, his group basically tells the Dodgers, here's what the plan is, and the Dodgers will talk to him about it. But Ohtani is one of the players in professional sports who basically dictates what the Dodgers are going to do.
0: How different are things for Jacob Mizorowski compared to a year ago when his All-Star selection sparked some controversy?
29: Remember that?
0: Yes.
29: Right?
0: I do.
29: Just all the Phillies players, you know, griping about that. He doesn't have enough time in the big leagues. He's not worthy of this selection. And now when people talk about him, it's with complete awe because of the raw stuff, the spin rate, the power, everything he brings to the table. He's going to start on Sunday, so unfortunately he's not going to pitch in the game on Tuesday. I mean, to me, that's a big loss for baseball because right now he's the best pitcher on the planet, and he's the pitcher that everybody wants to see.
0: Pirates are right there in the thick of the hunt in the NL wild card race. What's going to be their approach at the trade deadline?
29: Isn't it crazy how this has changed for the Pirates? Because for years and years and years, it felt like that other teams would circle the Pirates like scavengers, right? Like birds of prey swooping down to grab a player or two, but not this year. The Pirates are looking to add because they're in the race. So I think they'll bolster their bullpen. They'll look for other ways to upgrade their roster. We saw it with a couple of smaller trades here in the last few weeks. And I think they'll continue to look to get better because, man, the National League Central is right now probably baseball's best overall division.
0: Both the Tigers and Red Sox are on hot streaks. How is that going to impact the trade deadline?
29: Christina, it's going to mean that, you know, idiots like me have been talking about Tarek Skubal and Sonny Gray and Aroldis Chapman for weeks. Now have to start talking, bringing that back to talking about the Red Sox perhaps being buyers, the Tigers perhaps being buyers. So I think we can put it this way. The Red Sox have won 7 straight. Tigers have won 6 straight. They're ruining the trade deadline for nerds like me because it feels like we've been talking about the possibility of a Skubal trade for weeks, but now the Red Sox just a game and a half out, started today, game and a half out in the wild card race. Detroit, 2.5 games out in the wild card race. Those teams have made up so much ground, and they're gathering momentum. For the last month, Detroit's playing at 100-win pace.
0: Why will Zach Wheeler, the Phillies, ultimately not be named to the All-Star team?
29: Because he can't pitch on Tuesday. So I talked to Zach when I was in Cincinnati on Wednesday, and I mentioned to him, I said, I think there's a chance you get named to the team if you indicate that you can pitch on Tuesday. Now, remember, he scheduled the pitch on Sunday. According to the CBA, you cannot be named to a roster unless, if you start on Sunday as a replacement, you can't be added later if you can't pitch on Tuesday. And Zach told me, I can pitch on Tuesday. Well, this weekend, when they brought an extra spot to Zach and raised the idea with him, the answer they got back was he can't pitch on Tuesday, which, by the way, you know, Zach definitely deserves to be in the All-Star team. Mm-hmm. However, to have him start on Sunday for the Phillies and then start on Tuesday for a pitcher coming back from a really complicated surgery, thoracic outlet syndrome surgery and treatment, that's a lot to ask. So I get the fact that he's not going to pitch on Tuesday, and unfortunately it means he's not going to be on the All-Star team.
0: Buster, thank you so much.
29: Thanks, Christine.
0: Our Buster Olney, MLB Insider, built by the Home Depot, how doers get more done. Looking ahead on the schedule today, 2 of the sport's best pitchers making their final starts before the All-Star break. Cam Schlittler and the Yankees taking on the Nationals just after the top of the hour. And tonight, Christopher Sanchez goes for the Phillies against a Tigers team that's won 6 in a row. Philadelphia has had a tremendous turnaround since interim manager Don Mattingly took over. May 22nd, Phils were 10.5 out in the NL East, and entering today, they are 3 back of division-leading Atlanta. This week, Donnie Baseball visited with Buster on the Baseball Tonight podcast.
3: The turnaround of the Phillies basically coincided on the calendar at the same time you were brought into this job. What are you seeing? What's been different since that time?
4: I think at the beginning of it, our starting pitching really settled down and they got consistent, giving us, you know, getting us into games. And with that, you don't have to use your bullpen and using guys just to get through a game. We're able to kind of get guys in the right spots. And it took us a little while to get going offensively, honestly. We won a lot of games early by one run, some 4-3s, and just low-scoring games. And then since then, the offense has started to kick in a little bit, and it's been pretty smooth.
3: The phrase you've used in the past is time and talent. What do you mean by that?
4: Well, I know the length of the season. I've been around a little bit to know that 30 games into the season, so there's my time. You know, I got 130-something games left, and then you got talent. You have, and walking into a team that's just won 96 games last year, we're in the playoffs. It's pretty much the same club. You know they're going to perform.
3: What's it been like to manage Kyle Schwarber?
4: Oh, pretty easy. Kyle's pretty easy. He's probably maybe the easiest guy. You just basically pencil him in. He goes out and hits homers and walks and keeps the clubhouse in line and everything's good.
3: Kevin Long once told me about Schwarber that there are two things he cares about every day coming to the park, that you guys win and teammates. What's been your experience?
4: The same, honestly. I think he's kind of, you know, between him and Harp and some of the guys, you know, they come to play every day. And when you show up every day like that, that shows you care about winning, and the way you treat people around the locker room and things like that tells you you care about people.
3: At the end of the year, or as we go along this year, if the idea is brought by the Phillies about you managing beyond this year, how would you feel about that?
4: Oh, I would do it. Kind of committed myself to 2 years with the Phillies when I came over. So, you know, whatever Dave wants to do in that regard. But yeah, I think I would like to do it.
3: You guys came so close when we were working with the Blue Jays last year to winning the World Series within two outs, within one run.
4: Within 1 inch.
3: Within 1 inch. That's yeah. Exactly right.
4: Yeah.
3: What's it going to take to beat the Dodgers, do you think? Because that's the overriding question coming into baseball this year. Can anyone unseat the Dodgers?
4: Oh, I think definitely. I think you look at really the Blue Jays last year. We felt like we, in a sense, outplayed them and really had chances to win Game 7. So they're a great team. Right. No doubt about that. They got a great roster. The biggest problem with beating the Dodgers is that they believe they're better than you. And when you've won two straight world titles, why wouldn't you believe that? But I think that's the thing. Teams got to believe that they can go in there and play with those guys. You got to play good baseball. You got to pitch, you know, get key hits, make plays. That's baseball. You can beat anybody.
3: You were that close to winning your first championship in the last year. How hard was that to be that close and to not be able to do it?
4: I would say it was thrilling to be there, first of all, to get into the World Series and be along for that ride with those guys last year in Toronto. That was thrilling, really disappointing for our players. I think as much as, you know, people want to say you never had a chance to win, there's a lot of guys that haven't won, and you feel bad for your guys. You know, those guys give their heart and soul. At the end of that game, that team was, you knew that you got everything you could get from them. And that was cool to be a part of.
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5: And Mitchell, a liner into left center field. That's going to get down and plug the gap. Mitchell not stopping at second. He's digging for three, and he's going to be in there. 2-1 to Mitchell. He is a fly ball to right center field. This one's way back there. Bye-bye, baseball. Garrett Mitchell unties it in the seventh.
0: Those calls courtesy of 620 WTMJ. Entering today's slate of games, Milwaukee's got the second best record in the National League and in all of baseball. Part of what's helped with that is, of course, having one of the best pitchers in the game, Jacob Mizorowski. But he's not the only strength of this 2026 Milwaukee squad, as outfielder Garrett Mitchell explained when he spoke earlier with Mike Cousins.
6: Well, Garrett, we're about to close out the first half of the regular season. What do you feel like as an individual and as a team has led to the success the Brewers have had this year?
7: For us as a team, I just think we're doing what we've always done. I think we just play the game the right way, trying to do the small things the right way, which I think can sometimes be overlooked, but the bunting, the base running, the defense, like those are things that we take pride in. We know not every day we're going to play our best or at our highest potential, but we always try to find ways to win, which I think is the most important thing. Like when things aren't exactly what we want them to be, it's like trying to win those games. So I think early on this year when we haven't been doing the things that are Brewer baseball, we still been finding ways, which is through the bullpen or figuring out late in the game, extra innings, like, but it's been really, really cool to see. But I think more importantly, it's like showing up every day wanting to win that day, like whatever it takes to win that day. And we have 27 outs to compete and get outs, and it takes 27 outs to get us out. So I think until that last pitch is thrown and that last out is made, like, we feel like we're in the game no matter what.
6: It very much feels like it comes from a top-down philosophy with this team from Pat Murphy, your manager, who is not necessarily, at least to the outside, the rah-rah type. But what kind of energy does he bring to this team every day?
7: He brings amazing energy and a presence that I think is, I couldn't even put a word to it, but it's just, it's important. I can tell you that. Like, I just, from an individual standpoint, like what I've been through, like, he's had my back. He's always given me positive reinforcement. Just keep staying the course. Like, you're going to be good. You're going to be fine. But I think as a team, like, his expectations are top notch. He expects us to be great. Whether people believe or don't believe in us, his expectations are we should win every day. And that's how it's got to be. We got to play the game a little bit differently than everyone else. We play under different circumstances. When I say that, I mean, like, the group of 26 that we got in here are the guys who are coming from the minor leagues up to play. Like, everyone has the same expectation. It doesn't matter who you are, the name on the back of your jersey, like, expectations stay here and they do not change. And I think that level of just leadership is so important in the clubhouse, because we truly believe no matter who's on the field, any guy who's out there, we can win any game. And so I think that's super valuable.
6: We're with Garrett Mitchell, an outfielder for the Milwaukee Brewers. I don't know how much you dive into your analytics, but if you look at your hard hit rate as of late, it's been through the roof. And I'm curious if you feel that in an at-bat moment, or is it only after the fact when you look back at things that you see that?
7: I know I have a knack for hitting the baseball hard. I've always done that. I know that I don't ever look at it, but people will bring up, like, my Savant page and how the highs and the lows of it. But to me, none of that really matters at the end of the day. It's just going out there and competing. I think now I'm getting to a point where I'm really starting to kind of come into my own a little bit. I mean, obviously, it's hard to do that when you're playing X amount of games and then you're gone. Obviously, I've had some injuries, which have sucked and have been a reason for that. But I think the fact that I'm getting a little bit more leeway with just being healthy and being out there every day, it's helping me.
6: All right, one for the road. You're wrapping up your longest road trip of the year, 11 days, but more games than that, 18 games and 17 days to close out the season. 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
7: Relaxing. 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
6: Garrett Mitchell, thanks so much for the time. 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
0: Coming up on Baseball Tonight, the Pirates go for the doubleheader sweep of the NL Central leading Brewers. 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
0: I'm Christine Lisi on the Major League scoreboard. The A's trying to snap a 7-game losing streak, their longest of the season, and they're coming off a 14-1 loss last night. Find themselves down 1-0 to the White Sox in the top of the 8th inning. Royce Lewis with a 2-run homer. LA's Mike Trout is 1-for-3 on the afternoon. Twins leading the Angels 3-2 in the top of the 6th inning. On to news and notes from around the diamond. Dodgers two-way megastar Shohei Ohtani will be using the upcoming All-Star break to get right, as he says. His surgically repaired left knee has been giving him problems when he pitches. Ohtani said he expects to resume pitching like normal. Dodgers not yet sure how their rotation will shake out coming out of the break, but skipper Dave Roberts does expect Ohtani to be in the lineup for the first game at Yankee Stadium next Friday night. We, of course, will have the Dodgers-Yankees series for you on Saturday at 7:30 Eastern and Sunday at 6:30 Eastern here on ESPN Radio. A's All-Star Nick Kurtz, who was set to start at first base for the American League in the All-Star game on Tuesday, has landed on the 10-day IL with an injured knee. Brewers lefty Kyle Harrison's on the 15-day injured list with tightness in his throwing forearm. He's allowed 6 runs over 6 2/3 innings his last 2 starts. He is going to take the All-Star break to recover and insist that forearm is not a long-term issue. Today, the White Sox selected UCLA shortstop Rock Chalowski with the first overall pick of the MLB amateur draft. He was a Golden Spikes finalist at UCLA, had a 1.088 OPS with 21 homers, 60 RBI his junior season. This was the first time Chicago had the top overall pick since taking Harold Baines back in 1977. The Rays took shortstop Grady Emerson out of Fort Worth Christian High School in Texas at number 2, and the Twins chose Georgia Tech catcher Von Lackey at number 3. We are moments away from the start of Game 2 from Pittsburgh. We already had plenty of excitement, though, at PNC Park earlier.
1: 3-1. Swinging a fly ball. This is deep. Way back. Grand slam. A Smerling Valdez goes the other way. And the rookie has driven in 6. The Pirates have the lead over the Brewers. 7-6. What a game from A Smerling Valdez.
2: Absolutely amazing what this kid is doing. 22 years old. It is absolutely ridiculous.
1: Here's the pitch. Swinging a ground ball to third, right in the bag. There's one. The throw home. And the tag. And that's a double play. And they win it. How did they do it? They pulled it off right at the end on an unorthodox double play.
0: The calls on 93.7 of Pittsburgh's 7-6 victory over Milwaukee. 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Let's get you on out to PNC Park for Game 2, Brewers and Pirates, alongside Doug Glanville. Here's Mike Cousins.
3: Hello, Christine. We are ready for Game number 2 here. Yesterday's action postponed because of rain. They still did their postgame fireworks show, strangely, before the sun had gone down here in Pittsburgh. So it was a weird day all around. And Game 1 was exciting earlier today. You heard that home run from Esmerlin Valdez. Go back to Thursday against Atlanta, and it's a one-run game, a 3-1 pitch, and the Braves end up with a grand slam. Here, the Brewers are up by 3 over the Pirates. The count is 3-1. Esmerlin Valdez goes opposite field for the grand slam. He's absolutely on a tear. Somewhat emblematic of the way this

0: but they've got a chance for the second time in the first half of this season to take a series from the Milwaukee Brewers, who lead the National League Central Division.
1: Well, they've shown they've been able to compete against, you know, great teams. I think it's the consistency. That's what they're seeking. And part of it is they have a phenomenal offense. They score runs. And they've done it when they've lost guys that provide the power game, whether it's guys like O'Neill Cruz. But they still manufacture. They'll chip away. They'll hit a bunch of singles. So their offense is exciting. It's just more getting them to the place where they can prevent runs consistently. And as Kelly said, their manager earlier, we got to go on some sort of run here, right? Let's turn it into 8 in a row, not this back and forth.
0: Milwaukee has continued to be exceptional under Pat Murphy. He's back-to-back National League Manager of the Year. Now in his third season leading this club after Craig Counsell went 90 minutes south to take on the Chicago Cubs. And they've secured their best winning percentage ever at the All-Star break. The 1979 Brewers won 58.7% of their games. This year's team will be no worse than 61% of their games. They've got some of the best starting pitching in baseball. Their bullpen, they'd probably love to see another left-hander in there. And an offense that is very consistent with some guys having career years, including Jake Bowers at first base.
1: And they do it without the home run. I mean, that's what's, you know, fun to watch in certain respects, because they're not long balling you to death. They are chipping away. They're first to third. They're running on balls in the dirt. You know, they're making the plays. And this is what makes them incredible, because they are scoring runs at a clip. They're like the Dodgers. They put up runs. And their pitching is phenomenal on top of it. They would like pieces here and there, but they're not far off from having, you know, a very complete team. And they're already poised to be able to go deep in the playoffs, as they've done, you know, last year certainly. So that's the Milwaukee Brewers. You know, their offense and their pitching putting up zeros.
0: I think probably the most surprising thing about the Brewers right now is how few All-Stars they're going to have this year, with Jacob Mizorowski, who's going to start tomorrow, selected, and then William Contreras as well. It's their second fewest in a non-COVID year since 2017. Bryce Terang is probably at the top of the list of guys who are thinking, I should have been an All-Star. Now, he's not worried about it in what he said publicly, but you look at the numbers, him and J.J. Weatherholt in St. Louis have pretty good cases to be All-Stars.
1: Yeah, I mean, and you know, Terang, he was on Team USA. I mean, he, you know, WBC, made huge strides offensively, the power game. But that's the Brewers. They, you know, they play as a unit. There's a lot of humility in that team and a lot of fight. And there's a reason why they keep winning the Central. And even when Craig Counsell took over the Cubs, they're still finding a way to outstretch them when it comes down to division.
0: I really got that feeling yesterday chatting with Garrett Mitchell, who's starting in center field today for the Brewers, just about how the expectation level set by Pat Murphy makes everybody want to work harder. They had a thing that we learned about last year in their clubhouse called the check game, that if you brought up any of your own accolades, that they give you a check basically on the wall, which was a bad thing. In elementary school, that was a good thing. You wanted to have the most checks. Here, they even extended it to the ownership last year, that if they were wearing gear or the owner's son got cold and had to go up to a suite to finish a game, that's a check. It can't be about any individual. It's got to be about the team. And as cliche as it sounds, they really do embody that.
1: I mean, they do. That's how they play. I mean, it is grind ball, and it works. And I think the question is how they punch through to try to win a championship.
0: Here comes Bubba Chandler, the starting pitcher for the Pirates this afternoon. The rookie takes the mound. 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Leading off, it's Christian Yelich for the Brewers. He's been on a little bit of a slump as of late, had a ninth inning single, but was 1 of 5 in game one. Jackson Churio was a pinch hitter in game one. He starts and bats second, playing left field. Bryce Terang, the All-Star snub, is batting third, playing second base. Jake Bowers, an All-Star case to be made as well, the cleanup hitter for the Crew, he's at first base. Gary Sanchez is the starting catcher here in game two, spelling William Contreras, who started game one. Sanchez bats fifth. Garrett Mitchell, our pregame guest, bats sixth and plays center field. Rookie Luis Lara is in right field, batting seventh. Another rookie, Cooper Pratt, hits eighth and plays shortstop. And Joey Ortiz, who started the year as their shortstop, bats ninth and plays third base. For the Pirates, Nick Gonzalez leads off and holds down third base. Brandon Lau bats second, plays second base. Left fielder Brian Reynolds, the longest tenured Pirate, hits third. Esmerlin Valdez in right field, who hit the home run, the grand slam in game one. Behind him, Ryan O'Hearn, having a career season at first, batting fifth. Marcell Ozuna, the veteran, bats sixth. He's the DH. The catcher, Rafael Flores.

0: bats seventh. Jerry Triolo hitting eighth at short. And the center fielder is Billy Cook, batting ninth. So Bubba Chandler, 23 years old, Doug, the subject of today's Painting the Corners, brought to you by Sherwin-Williams. Capture moments in color with paint made to last.
1: Well, it's all about command for Chandler, and it's one thing that's gotten better month by month, but he had a really high walk rate, and still in the end, it's 13%. So he's got to figure out the command. He's got the live arm. Throws a lot of four-seam fastballs to try to get that command. Sliders to righties, change-ups to lefties.
0: Almost half of his pitches are four-seam fastballs, but they come in an average of 99 miles an hour. And here's his first pitch. And it's taken for a ball. 1-0 from Christian Yelich. First pitch, 417 Eastern, a comfortable 81 degrees. 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Try Spruce, the new weed killer, pet-friendly, weed-deadly. Next pitch is in for a strike to Yelich. And the count is 1-1 on the former MVP of the National League back in 2018 in his first year with the Brewers. He waits from the left side, and the 1-1 pitch is taken inside for a ball. 2-1 on Christian Yelich. Brewers roll out the same jerseys as they did in Game 1, the sky blues with gray pants. Very nice uniform combination. The windup and the 2-1. And Yelich fouls it off the hands out of play, third base side, 2-2, as the Pirates change their uniforms from Game 1. Black tops, white pants, Pittsburgh written in a cursive that elevates from left to right across the front, and names and numbers on the back in gold. 2-2 to Yelich, swerves inside, and the count is 3-2 on Christian Yelich.
1: I hope the Brewers had time to, you know, do some laundry. You know, him wearing the same uniform after nine innings, it was like 100 degrees.
0: What? So something smell around here?
1: I don't know if that worked. I mean, we did that in summer ball back in high school, you know. Just didn't care.
0: Well, they certainly had time to do their laundry yesterday with the rain out. 3-2 to Yelich. And a swing and a miss, strike three. He was late on a slider, down and in. Strike three, one away as Yelich's struggles continue. Pat Murphy gave him the day off on Thursday, and then, of course, nobody played yesterday, and showed him numbers from other stars around baseball, trying to let him understand you're not the only one who's struggling.
1: Yeah.
0: May not make it any easier, but does provide some perspective. Now Jackson Churio, the right-handed hitter, first pitch swinging, and he can't catch up to a fastball, swing and a miss, 0-1.
1: We had a chance to talk to Dansby Swanson of the Cubs, who was in the middle at one point of just a horrible slump, and you know, he talked about how frustrating, how hard it was, how he almost had to completely give himself up to relearn a lot.
0: Kicking the 0-1, fouled back by Churio, and the count is nothing in two.
1: So a lot of the search when you're slumping is to figure out what would even work. Not even so much ending it. You're just trying to, like, all right, what are the new routines I have to bring up? Or do I keep sticking to the same thing that gave me success maybe 3 years ago? I mean, it is a constant battle.
0: The 0-2 pitch, Churio leans back and takes a ball, 1-2. And you're trying to do that all while you're metaphorically flying the plane make all those adjustments.
1: Yeah, some guy's still throwing 100 at you. and Yelich right now looks in front of the fastball, behind the breaking ball.
0: So the time off may be good for him. 1-2 is lined over their shortstop, Triolo, and into left field. That's a base hit for Jackson Churio, who since the start of June ranks top five in the majors in homers, extra base hits, and runs batted in. That gives the Brewers their first base runner of this game, a one-out single to left to bring up Bryce Turang.
1: And you think about that at bat, Chandler blew a fastball, the first pitch like 99, and Turang, you know, basically Churio swung and was already in the glove. And then all of a sudden, he caught up and timed it perfectly and hits a perfect line drive into left center.
0: Turang, a left-handed batter. Second baseman waits and takes down and in as the ball rolls away from the catcher Flores to his right. But Churio stays put over at first base. And with his next stolen base, he'll become the seventh youngest player at 22 years and 121 days to have 50 career home runs and 50 stolen bases. Always a threat to go, held on by Ryan O'Hearn at first. 1-0. Swing and a miss by Turang, and the count is 1-1.
1: I mean, this guy throws hard. 98-mile-an-hour sinker, 92 slider, 99 four-seamer. This four-seamer is up in the zone. Marked as a sinker, but looked pretty four-seamish.
0: Turang squares to bunt and did go around as he tried to back out of the way. Falls into a 1-2 hole. And as we come to you on the day of the first round of the Major League Baseball draft, you go back 5 years ago, and that's when the Pirates took Bubba Chandler in the third round out of high school. Same draft where they took Henry Davis, one of their two catchers, with the first overall pick out of Louisville. And what they did was, knowing that Davis would sign for less than the slot value at the number one overall pick, they gave the rest of that money to Chandler. Swing and a fly foul. Third deck, left field side by Terang. Still 1-2, one out, top of the first, no score. And Jackson Churio at first.
1: Yeah, and interesting, the collective bargaining for the new CBA that they're trying to figure out is a lot of tossing around about how did they change that draft structure.
0: Could change the money, could change when players are eligible. 1-2, way inside. Two balls and two strikes.
1: Yeah, so one of those things on the table amongst others. But, you know, you can see the life on Chandler's arm. He just doesn't quite have the command, and it's just high and erratic.
0: The pitch is a ball, and Terang sends the count full, 3-2. Bubba Chandler is Roy Reuben Chandler IV, nicknamed from his older sisters, somewhat poking fun at him from when he was a kid. 3-2, Churio runs, and the ball's fouled back. They would call him brother, and then he would try and repeat that back to them, but he couldn't fully pronounce it, as any parent knows, that words are not fully formed right away. So he said brother without the ER, brother, and that eventually led to them just calling him Bubba. So the 23-year-old right-hander works from the stretch. Churio on the move again. The pitch is a check swing. Throw down to second base is not in time to get Churio, so he swipes the bag. They say Terang went around on his check swing. The home plate umpire made the call. John Bacon put his fist in the air. And so Terang, with the batting armor dangling from his front right arm, walks in dejection back to the dugout as out number two.
1: Same pitch that he got Yelich on, that slider down and in, sort of the front back foot motion. And Terang tried to stop his swing. It was borderline. But he got called and rung up.
0: Now the first baseman, Jake Bowers, takes the first pitch, fastball at 100 for a ball, 1-0. Bowers hit a home run in game one year of the doubleheader, a two-run home run as the second batter of the second inning, his 18th home run of the season. Talk about a career high. He has well surpassed his previous career high of 13 home runs. 1-0 pitch, and the lefty takes inside, 2-0.
1: You know, it's something about with Bowers, you know, getting a chance to be seen as the everyday guy, just knowing what to expect, being more consistent in whether in the lineup or where in the lineup, what position he's playing. He's just been able to thrive.
0: 2-0 pitch is another ball inside, 3-0. And Pat Murphy confirmed those thoughts that we had about the consistency part of it before the game. The Brewers manager, I posed it as, well, he's playing more first base than he ever has. He goes, well, he's also playing more outfield, but he's on pace to play the most first base he ever has in his 7-year career this season. 3-0 pitch. Bowers swings on 3-0 and comes up empty on a 92-mile-an-hour changeup. 3-1, two down, top of the first, no score. Jackson Churio at second for Milwaukee.
1: Yeah, Bowers is totally flabbergasted there. Gets the 3-0 changeup, 92 miles per hour.
0: Now the 3-1 to Bowers, fastball upstairs, a slider, at 88. So it's ball four, and Bowers heads on to first base. And now here comes Don Kelly, the manager, with the athletic trainer. And so they're going to see if there's an issue right now medically with Bubba Chandler, which would explain some of the erratic nature of his pitches here in the first inning, Doug.
1: Yeah, I mean, he's not known for his command, but at the same time, he's missed pretty badly the last couple of pitches. And, you know, throwing the changeup 3-0, maybe that was the strategy with the base open, the lefty, Bowers, you know, having a good season. That last pitch was strange. I mean, it was way high and up away, and they thought something might be wrong. I guess they seemed satisfied with what they found on the mound.
0: Well, whatever the issue was, he will just rub some dirt on it, so to speak, and continue for Gary Sanchez. With the defense behind him, Nick Gonzalez at third, Jared Triolo, a former Gold Glover 2 years ago at shortstop. At second base, it's Brandon Lau, Ryan O'Hearn at first, the outfield, Brian Reynolds in left. Billy Cook is in center, and Esmerlin Valdez in right, with Rafael Flores doing the catching. First and second for the Brewers, Gary Sanchez Takes a first pitch, strike 0-1. And today is a day where, when it comes to pitching, game one, not only the final score, where the Pirates win, but for the Brewers, did not go well from a pitching perspective either. 0-1. It's a swing and a miss. Both runners go. The throw down to third, not in time. Second stolen base of the first inning for Jackson Churio. His 51st and 52nd career stolen bases. The double steal by Milwaukee gives them two runners in scoring position with two out and an 0-2 count on Sanchez.
1: Churio didn't really get a great jump, but his acceleration was really what kicked into gear at the right time. And Gonzalez at third wasn't able to get there very easily, as he's fairly deep. So it made it hard to catch on the run. And with a high throw, it just created a lack of opportunity to get the tag down. But Churio's jump wasn't exceptional, but he was able to get in there anyway.
0: So does Chandler have the put away? He looks to second, comes home. The 0-2 is in the dirt. Sanchez predicted that and did not offer at it. One ball and two strikes. Chandler, who is a good size, 6'3", 206. The right-hander, his 18th start of the year, and trying to avoid the trouble that has followed him the last two starts. 9 runs over the last 10 and a third in those two starts. Scoreless game, top one. And the 1-2 pitch is a ground ball to shortstop. Fairly routine for Triolo to his left. And with time, deliveries on to O'Hearn at first. The trouble subsides for Bubba Chandler. Brewers strand two and do not score in the first. As we go to the bottom of the first, it'll be Gonzalez, Lau, and Reynolds for the Pirates. Middle of one, no score. Pittsburgh and Milwaukee. This was Major League Baseball on ESPN Radio and the ESPN app, presented by Progressive Insurance.
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0: Pirates and Brewers are scoreless, bottom of the first inning, and Pittsburgh coming up for the first time here in game two of a doubleheader. Winners earlier today, 7-6 to take game one of the series. Mike Cousins, Doug Glanville along with you, our producer Mike Martino, our engineer Johnny Goldsmith, on a hazy, somewhat overcast day here in Pittsburgh. Wind blowing out toward right center field. And Nick Gonzalez to lead it off against Shane Drouin, the 27-year-old lefty for Milwaukee.
1: Well, Shane Drouin, the left-hander, gives them a little mix. The Pirates like, well, you know, it could be helpful that you have a different arm when you talk about starters between the series and the doubleheader, I should say, because now it's a whole different group of players that now can come out and take the bulk of the innings, so you have a deeper bench.
0: First pitch of the day for Drouin is a called strike to Nick Gonzalez. Nothing and one.
1: The Drouin gives you a four-seamer slider. He's quite a bit. Changeup, sinker, curveball, cutter.
0: Kicking the 0-1. And it's too tall. One ball, one strike to Gonzalez.
1: So his money pitch has been the four-seam, and he's got really good numbers behind it. So although not the velocity that Chandler's throwing up there, he's got a lot of deception and is able to get that ball up on these hitters.
0: 1-1, fouled straight down. They count 1-2 to Gonzalez. Hey, 95 is nothing to scoff at. It's just not 100 that Chandler's throwing.
1: Yeah, that's 5 miles per hour. You can do a lot with 5 miles per hour. But he's got a kind of different slot, and you know, his slider kind of cuts across the zone into righties.
0: It was a 1-2 pitch. Does cut across the zone, but a little bit too far inside. Two balls, two strikes. Yeah, as a left-hander, he's been more effective against righties than he has against lefties. Only two left-handed batters in the lineup. One of them on deck, Brandon Lau. 2-2, smoked hard center field. Here comes Mitchell on the run in to make the catch and retire Gonzalez one down. Mitchell in center field, flanked by Jackson Churio in left field. And Luis Lara is in right field with Sal Frelick getting a breather here in game number two. On the infield, Joey Ortiz at third. Cooper Pratt plays short. Bryce Turang, the gold glover, at second base with Jake Bowers at first. And Gary Sanchez does the catching. One out for Brandon Lau. Steps in here now in his ninth year in the majors. First pitch, check swing, and he takes a sinker for a called strike one. Throwing on the mound, you mentioned that fastball, Doug. Batters hitting just 115 against that. Really good. 0-1, swing and a miss through a slider. It's quickly nothing and two on Lau.
1: He has a really good slider. Like, you know, a lot of, you talk about spin rate, you know, the way the ball moves, you know, cuts across. He threw on the lefty here to Lau. Had him way out in front. I mean, so the stuff, the bones are there.
0: 0-2. Swing and a miss. Strike three and a ball down in the dirt. Another slider. That's the pitch that he gets the most whiffs on. 38% on the slider. Goes back to back on Lau. And in three pitches, strikes him out. Two up and two down in a scoreless first.
1: And the strange thing about his mix is, you know, one out of every five pitches he throws is the two-seamer, the sinker. And that pitch does just not work for him. I mean, combination of high batting average, but also high slug.
0: Now Brian Reynolds, first pitch swing and a miss at a curveball, 0-1.
1: So it's one of those things where you need the mix to kind of keep people off of your best pitches sometimes. You kind of throw something up there to keep them honest, but that's just pitches not really giving him what he wants, and you know, whether the ground ball or the outcomes.
0: 0-1 pitch is a ball, one ball, one strike to Reynolds. And for Drouin, he's still very much figuring out life as a starting pitcher in the major leagues. He made his major league debut April 8th against the team that traded him, the Red Sox. 1-1 pitch is outside to Reynolds, 2-1. And then after that, went to the bullpen. And then because of the various injuries that Milwaukee has had to its starting rotation, they've got four starters on the injured list right now. It's been a starter for the last month and a half. Reynolds, line drive, well hit right field into the corner. Lara on the run, tracks it down as he tiptoes the chalk. Very little room to spare, and the inning is over. Drouin goes 1-2-3 against the Pirates in the first, and as we go to the second in Pittsburgh, the Brewers and Pirates are scoreless. This is Major League Baseball on ESPN Radio and the ESPN app, presented by Progressive Insurance.
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0: Here at PNC Park in Pittsburgh, the Pirates and Brewers are scoreless. We start the second with Garrett Mitchell leading off for Milwaukee. He takes ball one from Bubba Chandler. I'm Mike Cousins along with Doug Glanville. Game two of the day for these two teams. Back end of a doubleheader that the Pirates won earlier today. Garrett Mitchell takes a strike 0-1. And the left-hand hitting center fielder now in year number five in the major leagues. And by far the most games he's played in his career this year. 1-1. Hit foul behind home, out of play to the left side. One ball and two strikes.
1: And they've always been high on his talent and, you know, the five tools that he can run. He does a lot of things really well, and they're just trying to get him now the reps where he's starting to see a little bit more lefties. He's just getting those shots where he can get that much closer to being every day.
0: 1-2 pitch, too tall, two balls, two strikes. Game 84 of the season for him today. And last year played in the first 25 games before a left oblique strain sent him to the injured list, which was followed by shoulder surgery, and that was that. 2-2, swinging a foul tip, pops out of the glove of the catcher Flores, so Mitchell stays alive.
1: And he just needs to get the reps and, you know, just get the experience. I mean, he's so much talent. And playing a skill position in center, he runs well. So the Brewers are definitely betting on him to be able to be that guy.
0: Kicking the 2-2. Hard ground ball through the right side. That's a base hit for Garrett Mitchell. Valdez is over to get it quickly, and that is wise. He fires it back into second base to Brandon Lau. Leadoff single for Mitchell, who in game one, perhaps among the home runs we saw, had the most impressive play that we saw, which was in the seventh inning. He hits a lazy ball into the gap in left center field that for 99% of hitters is a single, and he just keeps on running to second base and turns it into a double, which is very emblematic of what Pat Murphy wants from his players.
1: He made it look easy. He just, like, kept going. I'm like, where's he going? He's like, oh. He just, like, slid in.
0: Brings up Luis Lara, who takes outside 1-0.
1: But that is part of it. You know, those doubles, those hustle doubles, triples, they start in the box. You know, it's not running, looking, and then changing gears. It's because from the beginning, he saw a double, and he acted as such. And the throw was from coming from left center. He could see whether it was online.
0: Lara takes another ball, 2-0.
1: And that's what, you know, as a base runner, you're coming around first. You see the play in front of you and the throws coming in. If it's offline, you know, you can keep going. Halfway, you could turn around if you need to. So he just never hesitated and slid in there comfortably as if it was, like, obvious. And it really wasn't.
0: 2-0. Our rookie Lara looks at a strike, 2-1. One of the young and talented stars on this team, Lara made his major league debut just 4 days ago. He's 21 years old, out of Venezuela. Switch hitter, bats on the left side against Chandler. The righty's 2-1 pitch. Twisted him up, checked his swing, takes a strike, 2-2.
1: Yeah, he had some amazing numbers in AAA, and, you know, one thing that's really impressive is his ability to work the zone, you know, long walks and strikeouts. Very good sense of the strike zone and command of it. Balanced attack, you know, he was confident, he challenged, you know, last game. So, you know, he wants to stay here at this level.
0: 2-2 pitch, up and away, 3-2 on a fastball at 98. Right now he's their fourth outfielder. Behind Jackson Churio, Garrett Mitchell, Sal Frelick. Lara starting both games of the doubleheader here today, the second to last game of the first half. Payoff pitch. Mitchell runs. The ball is to the backstop on the ground. So Mitchell is into second base. Lara draws the walk. And it's early trouble here for Bubba Chandler on the mound. Pirates and Brewers are scoreless. Runners at first and second. Nobody out. Brings up the shortstop, Cooper Pratt, who, speaking of major league debuts, is less than a month removed from his, which was on June 16th.
1: Yeah, they've had a lot of young guys in. I mean, we talked to Bryce Terang about Cooper Pratt playing short and what's new. He's like, gosh, you have to learn everything as a double play partner and positioning and shifting. So that's a whole other part, an aspect of learning.
0: Right-handed rookie looks at a strike, 0-1.
1: So you come up and you're thrust into a leadership role in the infield. And no matter how much data that comes with it and preparation-wise, you know, you still have to just figure out basics of communication with your teammates in the infield.
0: Back-to-back 21-year-olds, a spin and a throw to second. Mitchell head-first dive, safely back into the bag. So Lara from Venezuela, who's at first, and Pratt, the 21-year-old who was drafted out of high school just 3 years ago by Milwaukee. His call-up came. Here's the pitch, is grounded toward his counterpart, Triolo, at short. Glove scoop to second, one. Turned by Lau on to first. It is a double play. 6-4-3, nicely done with the leather by Triolo and then the right hand by Lau to make that look easy. Mitchell goes to third and there are two away.
1: Yeah, Triolo just didn't say, he's like, I'm not using my hand here. So he just shoveled it and Lau just steps in, you know, a little bit neighborhoody at second base, but he came across the base crisply. Triolo just shovels it with the bag. Super fast turn by Lau, who's, you know, gotten rave reviews on how much his defense has improved at second base.
0: Nine-hitter Joey Ortiz with two down, takes a strike, 0-1. 0-0 the score, top of the second. Brewers batting, threatening to take the lead over the Pirates. It's Bubba Chandler. Comes set with a look at third. Mitchell off the bag with his hands on his hips, and the pitch is fouled back to the right, 0-2. Now, I know you were referencing the double play at second base, the neighborhoody aspect of it. Just wondering if it was an allusion to Fred Rogers, since we're in Pittsburgh.
1: We are in Pittsburgh, yes.
0: But it is assuredly not a day for a cardigan sweater.
1: No.
0: The 0-2 pitch is too tall, 1-2. That is unless you're you or me sitting directly in front of the air conditioning vents in our booth that blow nonstop on you. Yes. It does feel a little bit good today.
1: Yeah. I know, they're mostly blocked by things because it's frigid, but this is working.
0: 1-2 pitch to Ortiz, swinging a high fly ball, playable in center field for Billy Cook, who settles under it and makes the catch, and the inning is over. First two batters reach, but nobody scores for Milwaukee. After 1.5, no score, Brewers and Pirates here in Pittsburgh. This is Major League Baseball on ESPN Radio and the ESPN app, presented by Progressive Insurance.
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0: No score as we go bottom two here in Pittsburgh. Pirates come to the plate against the Brewers. Mike Cousins, Doug Glanville with you. And a beautiful landscape behind the center field wall of the Clemente Bridge, the Allegheny River, and downtown Pittsburgh in the background. The lefty Shane Drouin with his first pitch to Esmerlin Valdez. Starts him off with a called strike one.
1: Yeah, there's no doubt PNC Park offers, you know, one of the best views in baseball. Just incredible view with the river and all the bridges everywhere. And just, you know, it's an intimate park, small enough that it's in, you know, it's part of like a family feel.
0: 0-1 is cut on and missed. The ball's two strikes. Hard to believe that it's celebrating its 25th anniversary this year. It has, as far as stadiums go, aged immaculately.
1: Yeah, it really has.
0: No balls, two strikes. The pitch too tall. One ball and two strikes to Valdez, who came up huge in game number one, a two-homer game, hitting in the cleanup spot, had an RBI single in the first, a solo blast in the third, and a grand slam in the seventh. The 1-2. Swing and a foul tip into the glove of the catcher Sanchez. Strike three. One up and one away here in the second, and Shane Drouin on the bump has struck out two of the first four. He'll go lefty on lefty here against Ryan O'Hearn. So if Esmerlin Valdez thought he had a good game in game one of the doubleheader, all he has to do is remember earlier in the week what Ryan O'Hearn did, driving in 10 runs, a Pirates single game record. First pitch left on left, swinging a fly ball into the alleyway. Shallow left center field. Churio sprinting in, makes the catch to retire the Pirates' first baseman. Two away here in a scoreless game, bottom two. But Tuesday night, 10 runs batted in, three homers for Ryan O'Hearn. And that's going to be some memorabilia that's going to end up in the Pirates' team museum behind the left field wall.
1: I mean, that was a one-person show. Like, he did everything. He was their offense that day. Literally everybody.
0: First player to drive in 10 since Shohei Ohtani 2 years ago. Now Marcelo Zuna, the designated hitter, takes a called strike one.
1: And it was all their runs. You know, it's like he was just like everything. Really incredible performance.
0: O'Hearn 0-for-3, three strikeouts in game one today. Ozuna did not play in that game, but he falls behind 0-2 without swinging the bat. Year 14 for the 35-year-old Marcel Ozuna. He's in his first year with Pittsburgh after spending the last six seasons with Atlanta. Pretty much exclusively a DH at this point in his career. The 0-2 golfed left center field, and it's Churio in left, Mitchell in center. Mitchell makes the catch, and the inning is over. Six up and six down for the rookie lefty Shane Drouin, starting pitcher for the Brewers. No score at the end of two between the Pirates and the Brewers. This is Major League Baseball on ESPN Radio and the ESPN app, presented by Progressive Insurance.
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0: Eight hitters, three rounds, one champion. 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Third inning, PNC Park, on an overcast day here in Pittsburgh. Mike Cousins, Doug Glanville, watching the Brewers and the Pirates in game two of a doubleheader. We're scoreless here in the third. Christian Yelich takes a strike, 0-1. 7-6 was the final in game one in favor of the Pirates. They've won 3 of 4 against Milwaukee this year. The 0-1 lined foul over the third base Pirates dugout. Nothing in two for Yelich, who in game number one today struck out two of his first three times up, tried to bunt his way on in the seventh, and then did single in the ninth. The 0-2 checks his swing, takes a ball. 1-2 from the righty Bubba Chandler, who comes in at 100 miles an hour.
1: The bunt was a good idea. He had the right timing, but when he bunted, it was a little hard, and then he kind of watched it for a while, thinking it was going to go foul. Just lost a lot of time.
0: 1-2, swing and a miss, strike three, and a slider down and in. He is 0-for-2 here in this game with two strikeouts. Just to go back to what you said before, he's timing is off on just about every pitch type he's seen.
1: Yeah, he's like swinging for the other pitch type, and that's when you're just in a rut. And the other thing about you notice is that was the same pitch he struck out on the first time. So it's like he hasn't figured out like how to get to that pitch.
0: Base is empty, one down. Jackson Churio fouls back a first pitch slider, nothing and one.
1: And Churio's like, you know what? Let me just take the thinking out of this first pitch. I'm just attacking. And he's put up such good numbers on that first pitch. 500 batting average. His slugging percentage is over 1,000.
0: He's really turned it up lately. Checks his swing here. The appeal to first, he held up. One ball and one strike. Just the third year in the majors for Churio. Since the start of June, he's hit 11 home runs and driven in 28. A stark contrast to what he did before that. 1-1 pitch, looks at a called strike, 1-2. Because leading up to June 1st, he had 2 home runs and 8 runs batted in 22 games. And, of course, started the season on the shelf. He didn't debut until May 4th with a left hand fracture. So he takes a deep breath, looks toward the mound, and the 1-2 pitch is a swing and a miss. The slider does the job again. Strike 3. It's 4 strikeouts for Bubba Chandler, and if my math is right, have all of them been on the slider?
1: I mean, certainly 2 Yelich, Churio, and Terang. Yeah, Terang struck out on the same pitch that Yelich, he had a check swing, so, you know, it's a good pitch. I mean, it's put away value. And
0: first pitch to Terang is a swing and a miss at a changeup, 0-1. And even that's hard heat on the changeup coming in at 94 miles an hour.
1: He's been throwing 101 this inning.
0: 0-1. Outside, 1-1 as he vies for his first 1-2-3 inning in the first 3 frames. Durang deep in the left-hand box, 0-1 with that strikeout. Bases are empty, 2 down, and no score. Pirates and Brewers top 3. The windup and the pitch. Swing and a miss. 1-2 to Durang. Fastball at 102.
1: Well, the funny thing about that is he shook off the sign 3 times. And, you know, you don't see a lot of it. You know, he had pitch calm and all that. But he said, nope, nope, nope. I'm going to throw the heat, man. He hadn't seen my heat.
0: My name's Bubba. I should be throwing 102.
1: 102 at the top of the zone.
0: Here comes his 1-2. And it's fouled away off the hands. He went back to the fastball. 102 again. This is just a preview of what will be happening tomorrow from 60 feet 6 inches away with Jacob Mizorowski, who's hit as high as 105.5 on the radar gun for the Brewers against Paul Skeens for the Pirates. 1-2 again. Up and away. 2 balls, 2 strikes.
1: And Chandler has this kind of a weird finish, his follow-through. He like whips his arm and short arms it, and then kind of kicks his leg up like he's kicking a field goal or something. I mean, nowadays pitchers are definitely not in position to field a ground ball back at them, but still.
0: 2-2, stroked in the air to left. It sends Reynolds back and now circles in and makes the catch, and the inning is over. First time today that Bubba Chandler has a 1-2-3 inning as the Brewers go down in order. And at the end of 2.5, it's the Pirates nothing, the Brewers nothing. 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
0: Along with former Major League outfielder Doug Landfeld, Mike Cousins, glad to have you with us today here at PNC Park in Pittsburgh. Scoreless game, Brewers and Pirates on the bottom of the third. Shane Drouin, the lefty on the mound, six up, six down. First pitch of the third inning is a strike under the armpits of the catcher Rafael Flores. 7-8 and 9 here in the order for Don Kelly and the Pittsburgh Pirates. It'll be Jared Triolo, the shortstop, and then Billy Cook, the center fielder. The 0-1 pitch. Swung on, fly to shallow left. Churio sprinting in, and it drops between him and the shortstop, Pratt. First base runner of the day for the Pirates. Comes on a bloop to left, and perhaps a lack of communication between Churio and Pratt.
1: Well, he got jammed, and that ball just kept floating out there, and Pratt was getting close as Churio was coming in, and then Pratt sort of stopped and then looked up and said, well, maybe I should try again, and then he reached out and short-armed it. And it was too late. So certainly a Churio's ball, but he did have a long way to go to try to get to it, and it's very tentative between the two of them.
0: Jared Triolo bats and takes inside 1-0. And Churio's first step there was back. I don't know how they're coached nowadays as far as where your first step should be in the outfield, but that one negative step may have cost him getting to the ball.
1: Yeah, you don't want to go certainly the opposite direction of where it lands. That big swing and getting jammed is deceiving.
0: Triolo flies this ball to right field, and Lara comes in. This is an easy one to play. Makes a two-handed catch. One down. Flores remains put at first base.
1: We were mentioning as a shortstop, rookie beginning mid-season, that's part of it. The communication is going to be certainly a learning curve because it's tailored to the style of the people around you. Different left fielders, different how far can you go back as a shortstop. Is dictates like what you're going to do in the outfield and the pop-ups that you reach and catch.
0: Number nine hitter is Billy Cook, the center fielder. Just his fifth start of the season in center field. Takes up and away. One ball and no strikes. Pirates and Brewers are scoreless here in the bottom of the third. Game one of the series and the doubleheader was a 7-6 win for the Pirates. Put them one game over 500. Brewers 59-35, still comfortably in first in the NL Central. The 1-0 pitch, another fly ball to right field. Lara, a couple steps to his left on the run, makes the catch. Two down. So Cook and Triolo both fly out to right after the leadoff single by Flores. It's back to the top of the order for the third baseman, Nick Gonzalez. And there are guys in positions all over this Pirates lineup who might not otherwise be there, save for the voluminous injuries that they're battling through right now. Some more short-term, others won't be coming back until September, and that's most notably the shortstop, Connor Griffin. The pitch to Gonzalez, swing and a miss, 0-1. So they're down there starting shortstop, catcher, center fielder, and first baseman. It's almost half of your starting lineup for the Pirates, who are still very much in playoff contention, and with a win in either today's game or tomorrow's, they'll go into the break above 500. Swing and a miss, 0-2. That'll be the first time since 2016 that's happened for the team with the second longest playoff drought in the majors, ahead of only the Angels.
1: Those positions that they're missing, those are key defensive positions. They're leadership roles. They're heart of the infield. They're where the ball goes. So that is a big void to try to keep your defense stable, and missing those kind of, bank and sort of the stable guys that they rely on every day.
0: 0-2. Is low, 1-2. So Connor Griffin is out until at least September. He's got what's colloquially known as boxer's knuckle. He injured his left ring finger diving for a ball 5 days ago. He's going to be in a splint for the next 6 weeks. And the optimistic date is the beginning of September for his return. 1-2. And it's a ground ball, left side of the infield at third. Ortiz cuts off Pratt, throws to first, and retires Gonzalez. And the inning is over. Good instinct there from Ortiz. It was a shortstop by trade. 3-3, just 30 pitches for Shane Drouin. And no runs across for either side between the Pirates and the Brewers. This is Major League Baseball on ESPN Radio and the ESPN app, presented by Progressive Insurance.
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0: Hey, thanks so much, Mike Cousins and Doug Glanville, with you on this Saturday afternoon. As we get ready to head into the All-Star break, we'll have coverage of the Home Run Derby on Monday. Carl Ravitch and Doug will be there in Philadelphia, and then the All-Star game on Tuesday as Doug gets ready to bravely do something that's very difficult here in the Commonwealth of Pennsylvania. Jake Bowers leads off for Milwaukee. A first baseman takes a ball outside 1-0, and that is to cross over the Wawa Sheets fault line.
1: Yeah, well, it's big.
0: You must declare your allegiance as a resident of the state.
1: Choose your iced tea.
0: The 1-0 pitch is in for a strike, 1-1.
1: Is it like a checkpoint, like halfway or something?
0: Yes, it's and I think it's really scrutinized during Hoagie Fest, too.
1: Open your trunk.
0: The 1-1 pitch. Bowers scrapes it foul behind home. One ball and two strikes. So Bowers, now in year seven in the major leagues, has... I think you could say found a really good home in Milwaukee. Third season with the Brewers after having been traded five times in his career. Mm. And what's interesting about that is usually if you get traded that many times, you're kind of viewed as, not to be insulting, but an afterthought sometimes. 1-2 is in the dirt, 2-2. He's played in the majors for all five teams that have traded for him.
1: Yeah, I mean, he's, you know, he had a good run, with the Yankees, and you know, he just always showed power. And there was more swing and miss. There was low average. But he's put it all together here and earned himself a chance to be that stable, everyday guy.
0: Now 30 years old, the 2-2 pitch takes a called strike three. That one dotted the bottom outside corner of the zone. Fifth strikeout for Bubba Chandler. His first that did not come on a slider. And it's out number one as Bowers is sent down looking.
1: 98 on the outer corner. And, you know, Bowers is paying attention. That had some cut to it, though. Definitely had that action. Bowers probably looking down and in for as he's eating up all these other lefties.
0: Now Gary Sanchez, and he takes a ball, 1-0. And apparently StatCast disagrees with me. They classify that as a slider. So
1: it had some spin, but it didn't bite the same way. It looked like cutterish.
0: 1-0 pitch is in the dirt. 2-0. So I'm salvaged there, I think.
1: Yeah, it definitely was. It was
0: inconclusive.
1: It was not the one that was down and in to... You know, it backed up on him, but that worked for him because it ended up on that outer corner down and away.
0: 12th-year veteran Gary Sanchez and his second stint with Milwaukee as the backup to William Contreras. 2-0 pitch. Fastball misses. 100 miles an hour. Regularly in triple digits for Chandler today. Three balls and no strikes. Sanchez played in 89 games with the Brewers 2 years ago. Pitch scoots out of the way inside, 3-0. And last year was with Baltimore, or rather, ball four, beg your pardon. He was Adley Rutschman's backup, but got hurt and only played in 29 games with Baltimore last year. And Garrett Mitchell. I'll give you a little bit behind the scenes. So yesterday, we know the game gets rained out, sitting up in the press box, and they announce, this is what the public address announcer said. Usually they have a tight script. We have good news and bad news. Yeah. Like, uh-oh, where is this going?
1: Yeah.
0: The pitch to Mitchell is downstairs, 1-0. The good news, there will be two games tomorrow. The bad news, there will be zero games today. And knowing it's an early start, a 12 o'clock game, guys are getting here 8, 9 o'clock in the morning. So I'm thinking about, well, who are we going to talk to before the game? Very kindly, the Brewers set us up with Garrett Mitchell. As he takes a ball, 2-0. We're scoreless here in the fourth inning. Pittsburgh
7: catcher challenging to call the ball.
0: Rafael Flores with the challenge. Video board here at PNC Park is out in left field, and the pitch is a strike.
7: Ball's overturned. Pittsburgh has two challenges remaining.
0: So as the clubhouse was emptying out yesterday, the venerable public relations man Mike Vassallo for the Brewers goes, I'm going to get you somebody to talk to, and sat in the clubhouse with Garrett Mitchell, takes a ball, two balls, one strike, drafted out of UCLA, and as we talked about in his first plate appearance as he reached on a single, is healthy this year for really the first time in his 5 years in the majors. Truly a very cerebral guy. I enjoyed chatting with him. 2-1. Takes inside, 3-1. And I felt bad because the Brewers didn't land here in Pittsburgh until 3:30 in the morning as they continue an 11-day road trip. So I can imagine the last thing he wanted to be doing was holding up the bus to talk to me. But really gave really insightful answers about how this team plays together. It's 3-1. Hacked on the ground toward first. Scooped there on the backhand by O'Hearn, who just tags Mitchell coming up the line. And there are two away as Gary Sanchez moves up to second base. But it was really interesting hearing what Pat Murphy, the Brewers manager, had to say about him. Is he goes, sometimes you watch him absolutely smoke a ball, 107 off the bat, and then he takes three fastballs in a row. Sometimes he thinks too much for his own good.
1: I wonder what the strikeout looking, it's definitely something that Pat Murphy brought up. He just takes, you know, I think of Seiya Suzuki of the Cubs, sometimes just taking that pitch there early in his career.
0: Batter is Luis Lara, switch hitter, bats left. It's a fastball for a strike, 0-1 on the right fielder.
1: And there's a lot of data and information to synthesize with all the analytics, the level that it goes, so you have to figure out how to keep your mind quiet in the batter's box.
0: 0-1. Ball to Lara, one ball, one strike. And I tried to hone in on that exactly. I said, you hit the ball so hard. Is that something that you ever get out of the box or look at your numbers and say, man, I'm just crushing the ball? And he goes, no, a lot of people bring it up to me because my baseball savant page is dark red. 1-1 is a liner foul off to the left side. But I think it's kind of like in the same way that if you're a great free throw shooter, you just do it and don't think about it.
1: Yeah.
0: And it's just part of the way that you play the game.
1: Yeah, I mean, it's the numbers tell you a lot, but you have to approach it with a little bit of skepticism just because you know your performance and outcomes matter so much.
0: Lara with another foul ball off the hands, back behind home plate, second deck. One ball, two strikes, two down, no score. Top of the fourth, Brewers at the plate. Gary Sanchez with a one-out walk is at second base. Mitchell also had what appeared to be double dinner. So he was with a carryout bag that looked to be stacked bigger than just one takeout box.
1: He's prepared.
0: Here's the 1-2 pitch. And just misses to Lara, 2-2. He goes, yeah, I was pretty hungry. Didn't eat because they were in that period of flux and uncertainty in the rain delay. The game was supposed to start at 6:40. It probably lasted about 2 hours. Then they said, you know, we're going to come back tomorrow and play two. So he didn't want to eat dinner and get slowed down by digestion. 2-2 pitch inside with a fastball. 101. The count is 3-2 on Lara.
1: Yeah, rain delays and, you know, we've had fog delays and all these things. Like, you don't know. You just have to be ready.
0: Sanchez at second, scoreless game. Two out in the 3-2 to Lara. Swing and a miss, strike three. The slider downstairs is strikeout number 6 for Bubba Chandler. That has been a devastating pitch for the rookie righty today. Retires the side in the fourth, and the Pirates will come up bottom four when we return. 0-0 our score. 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
2: 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We go to the bottom of the fourth at PNC Park in Pittsburgh. No score, Pirates and Brewers. Mike Cousins, Doug Glanville with you. Producer Mike Martino, engineer Johnny Goldsmith. And Brandon Lau leading it off here for the Pirates. As they go through the order for the second time, they have just one base hit against Drouin. And the lefty's 31st pitch is grounded foul over toward the first base dugout. No balls and one strike on the probably should-be all-star, Brandon Lau. He leads all second basemen in homers, runs batted in, and slugging this season. Wind up and the 0-1. Swing and a miss. Nothing in two. Sliders have been effective for both pitchers today.
3: And I mentioned the defense has just been elevated. A lot of the metrics are favorable to Lau. It's something he's improved upon this season.
2: Infield plays him to pull. The 0-2 swing and a missed strike three as he did try and pull the slider. He is down on strikes swinging for the second time and as many trips to the plate. One away in the fourth for the Pirates.
3: And Drouin has given him a ton of trouble with his slider. He's located it well to get him to chase out of the zone. He's teased him into expanding to a point where it's just too much ground and too much area to cover.
2: One out, nobody on. It's Brian Reynolds. The left fielder takes strike one. Reynolds, 14 home runs on the season, on the verge of a sixth straight year with at least 15 home runs. Here's the pitch. Down and in, one ball and one strike to the longest tenured Pirate. Leads the team in runs. He's second in hits and third in runs batted in. Vital part of this team for the better part of the last decade, an opening day starter 7 years running. Checks his swing in the 1-1. That's a strike, 1-2.
3: Pretty balanced throughout his career in terms of hitting lefties and righties. Lefties 278, 445 slug. Righties 270, 460. I mean, he's very balanced either way. So it's not a guy you can turn around and put on his dramatically weaker side if you need to get the platoon advantage.
2: Drouin lifts the leg, the 1-2 pitch, up and away, 2-2. And he signed in 2023 what was then the Pirates' largest contract ever, 8 years, $107 million. The guy two spots behind him in the lineup signed their biggest free agent contract ever, and it's not a very big number. Ryan O'Hearn, 2 years, $29 million. Now, time is called by Gary Sanchez, who wants to come out and have a conversation with Shane Drouin. It's a friendly chat. He keeps his mask on, but wraps his left arm around the shoulders of Drouin. He's got 2-2 here on Brian Reynolds. 0-0 Pirates and Brewers in the bottom of the fourth inning.
3: Well, Reynolds, one thing he does a little bit differently from the side, depending on what side he is, as a right-handed batter, when he pulls the ball, that is pretty much guaranteed damage, and he really hits the ball hard when he gets that bat hit out.
2: 2-2. Grounded, third base side, and just foul. John Bacon throws his hands up in the air as Joey Ortiz went over to give that a look. Still two balls, two strikes. As far as injuries go for Milwaukee, the reason you've got Ortiz over at third base is because David Hamilton went on the injured list 4 days ago with a left hamstring strain. And they've still got some other guys they're trying to work back from injury too, including in the outfield, Brandon Lockridge, who has not played in about 2 months. The right knee issue sliding into the wall in Milwaukee. 2-2, grounded up the first baseline. That's a fair ball. It sneaks its way past Bowers and off the sidewall. Reynolds going full speed ahead the entire way, pulls into second base with a one-out double. Just the second base hit of the day for the Pirates, and their first runner in scoring position comes out with one out here in the bottom of the fourth.
3: That defines line to line. The first one he rolled over when it went foul.

0: and he got on the pull side. So Drone tried to throw him sort of a two-seamer away, and pretty good pitch. It was off the plate, and Reynolds just stuck his wrists out, rolled it, and just flipped it down that line.
1: Esmerlin Valdez is the batter, the right fielder, 0-for-1, swinging a hard ground ball foul past Tony Beasley, the third base coach.
0: Watch out.
1: Hey, Beasley, he's got a lot of experience in the third base box. He's not scared.
0: No, he knows where he's. And now they have to stay kind of in the box, the coach's box, at least to start. So he's standing inside that little area.
1: One out, runner at second, the 0-1. Valdez takes a ball, 1-1. Beasley at third, his first year with the Pirates after having spent a long chunk of time with the Texas Rangers, but they had organizational change with the departure of Bruce Bochy. Same here in Pittsburgh with Don Kelly stepping in to replace Derek Shelton. 1-1 pitch. And Valdez hits this one high, deep down the left field line, curling toward the pole, and it is gone! A two-run homer for Esmerlin Valdez. And the big day for the rookie continues. His third home run of the day, two in the first of the doubleheader, and here a go-ahead two-run blast to make it 2-0 Pirates over the Brewers in the bottom of the fourth.
0: Right now, nobody knows how to pitch this kid. I mean, everything they throw to him, he's hitting out. He's hitting it to right field. He's hitting sinkers. He's hitting power fastballs, lefties, righties. And I don't even know how he kept this ball fair. I mean, it was so high. And I figured it might hook, but it just kind of stayed down the line. And just incredible power.
1: 385 feet down the left field corner. Bases clear for Ryan O'Hearn. He takes strike one. How about the celebration, too? Everybody team's got their thing.
0: Yeah, I love
1: He's
0: that.
1: Wearing a welder's mask in the dugout. True to Pittsburgh form. 0-1. It's another called strike to O'Hearn. Quickly, no balls, two strikes on the slugging first baseman. And they've got the big rotunda, the spiraling staircase out there in left. 0-2 is dribbled up the third baseline, but then it hooks foul, so it's still no balls, two strikes. That one might have bounced away toward the rotunda. And of course, beyond the right field wall and the 21-foot-high Clemente wall and about 15 rows of seats, you could hit one into the Allegheny, which has been done 87 times in 25 years. Most, though, by a guy who is on the injured list, O'Neill Cruz. The 0-2. And it's splashed out toward left field as Churio comes in to get the sinking line drive. And there are two away, so Hearn is retired for the second time, both on fly balls to left.
0: Yeah, back to that Valdez homer. I mean, it's a slider down and in, and he's out in front to the point where he had to one-hand it. But he kept his balance. He still stayed back, but he had to reach for it. And usually when you do that, you hit too far in front, you hook it foul. And he kept that fair, almost like inside it. Really impressive.
1: Marcelo Zuna the batter. The pitch is a ball down and in, 1-0. They're going to have a good problem of a log jam in the outfield when O'Neill Cruz does get healthy. 1-0 is a swing and a foul bouncing behind home. One ball, one strike. So Valdez now in his last 17 games counting today has 8 home runs and 21 runs batted in.
0: Yeah, I mean, how do you ever take that guy out of your lineup at this point?
1: Hitting cleanup, a 1-1. Ozuna looks at a strike, 1-2. So in game one today, he was the
2: batter is challenging to call a strike.
1: All right, so Ozuna didn't like that. He issues the challenge, and he's correct. So instead of 1-2, the count goes to 2-1. But in game one, Esmerlin Valdez was the first Pirates rookie with a grand slam since Kevin Newman in 2019. And the first or the second youngest Pirates player with 6 driven in. Here's the pitch. It's lined hard but foul down the left field line. 2-2. First Pirates player or second youngest Pirates player with 6 driven in behind Aramis Ramirez in 2000.
0: It was an impressive showing. I mean, a guy like Ashby with a good sinker and still goes opposite field on him on a sinker is impressive.
1: Pat Murphy got asked about that between games too. 2-2 is golfed on the ground toward first. Bauer's over to get it and takes it to the bag, and the inning is over. Pat Murphy said, basically, don't worry. Everybody kind of goes through those struggles. Esmerlin Valdez not struggling. A two-run homer at the end of four. It's the Pirates 2 and the Brewers nothing. This is Major League Baseball on ESPN Radio and the ESPN app presented by Progressive Insurance.
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1: Thanks to an Esmerlin Valdez two-run homer, the Pirates have a 2-0 lead over the Brewers as this game goes to the fifth. Second game of the day, a doubleheader started at noon, and Valdez drove in six, including a grand slam, to lift the Brewers to a seven, or the Pirates to a 7-6 victory. With Doug Glanville, I'm Mike Cousins here in Pittsburgh. 8-9-1 for the Brewers, looking to get on the board. It starts with the shortstop Cooper Pratt against the righty Bubba Chandler, who fires. And it's a strike, 0-1 from Chandler, who's working with a lead now. It's a 2-0 advantage. A guy who, up until 3 years ago, was a two-way player in the minors. The 0-1 pitch, fouled back, one ball and one strike. He gave up being a two-way player back in 2023. He was also a shortstop to focus solely on pitching. Clearly that's worked out. He's already hit 102 today. He made his major league debut in August of last year out of the bullpen. Got a save and was effectively a long reliever. When guys come up in the bullpen, generally in the minors, they've been starters before that. 0-2. Just missed off the plate. One ball and two strikes. And then this year made the opening day roster for the first time in his career as a member of the starting rotation. 18th start today. 1-2. Reach and a grounded is short. Triolo charges and throws to retire his fellow shortstop Cooper Pratt. One away.
0: Well, Triolo, they love his defense. He always has a gold glove award, but it's the fact that he can do that and play at that level defensively all over the place as a utility defender.
1: And the thought was, with Connor Griffin going on the injured list until at least September, their 20-year-old future franchise star, is Joey Ortiz, takes a strike, 0-1. The thought was, at least for the last couple days, that Triolo would be the guy who would get the bulk of the starts and the innings there at shortstop. But late last night, Pirates made a trade. The 0-1 pitch. Slider for a strike. Nicely executed, 0-2. They brought two players over from the White Sox. One of them is a utility infielder by the name of Jacob Gonzalez, who was the 15th overall pick just 3 years ago. 0-2 pitch, went back to the slider, but missed, 1-2. So he can play all four infield spots. So they really like his versatility. That's something that they valued here in Pittsburgh. The 1-2. Here's a slow roller, third base side. Gonzalez charges, bare hands, throws to first, but it's not in time to get Ortiz. That was a swinging bunt, perfectly placed. Neither Chandler nor Gonzalez had a great play on it, and it's an infield single for the Brewers' third baseman with one out as they trail 2-0 in the fifth.
0: Nothing the Pirates infield could do with that. It's a chopping roller, perfectly located to make it max difficult for the pitcher or third baseman. So, no, really, he made that easily as a base hit. No play, really.
1: Start of the third time through the order. Begins with Christian Yelich, 0-for-2 with two strikeouts. And he takes inside 1-0. So Jacob Gonzalez, spelled differently than Nick Gonzalez, one ends with an S, the other ends with a Z, just got bumped off the White Sox active roster yesterday as Munetaka Murakami came back. Gonzalez had been playing first base, so Ben Cherington, the general manager of the Pirates, made a trade. They gave up a late first-round draft pick to get him and a reliever here to Pittsburgh. 1-0, chopped over to third. Backhand, Gonzalez has it go off his glove, picks it up, and throws only to second, trying to get Ortiz rounding the bag, but he doesn't. And so Yelich is aboard with a hard hit smash into the ground toward third base. He's on for the first time today. The tying runs are on for the Brewers. First and second, one down. Jackson Churio bats next.
0: Pirates are playing Yelich off of the third base line, so Gonzalez is way over towards shortstop. And this is a bounding ball to the line side where Gonzalez is, so he tried to slide and backhand it on a short hop. And when it hit that short hop, it hit his glove and rolled away. So by the time he picked it up, there was no way he was going to get Yelich, especially being from the left side.
1: First pitch, Churio. It's a called strike with a sinker at 100 miles an hour. Churio is 1-for-2. Singled and stole two bags in what was a promising first inning, but the Brewers are still yet to score. Base hit could change that here. The 0-1. Slide foul off the hands, right side and out of play. No balls, two strikes to Jackson Churio.
0: And Chandler right here is going with the sinker, and we talked earlier about the questions around the sinker and just how this works for him. But right now it's been elevated, so it's very flat. It's not giving him what he's looking for, which is get it down in the zone, get a hard ground ball, and get two outs out of it.
1: A look back to second as Chandler rocks back and forth on the pitcher's slab. Looks to third, back to second, turning his head like a pigeon, and steps off, looking Ortiz back to second base. Save for Jake Bowers, Jackson Churio, since the start of June, might be the hottest bat for the Brewers. 0-2, grounded a second, could be two. Lau is up with it, that's one. The turn by Triolo is in time for a 4-6-3 double play. Oh no, he's called safe. So we might get a challenge from Don Kelly in the Pirates dugout, who's got his right hand up and now circles the index finger to tell the umpires he does not want a challenge. Runners at the corners, great speed from Churio there, saved the Brewers inning, perhaps because it allows Bryce Terang to come up and hit with first and third and two down.
0: Sure, hit that ball off the end of the bat, which sometimes can freeze you at the plate, but it was because he hit it off the end, it was a lot slower to develop defensively. So by the time the Pirates were able to corral it, it just took a little bit extra time, and Churio was just too fast.
1: Terang takes a ball down and away, one ball and no strikes. Second baseman, a fourth-year starter, won the division every year that he's been on the roster, has struck out and lined out this afternoon. The 1-0, swing and a miss at a four-seamer at 100, one ball and one strike. His offense, fantastic. Of the 22 players in the majors with a WAR of at least three, only he and J.J. Weatherholt, the rookie second baseman in St. Louis, not on the All-Star team. 1-1 pitch. Is a ball, but challenge.
2: Catcher challenge and the call of ball.
1: Rafael Flores, the catcher, with the challenge for the Pirates, would make it a 1-2 count, and his challenge is unsuccessful.
2: Call confirmed. Pittsburgh has one challenge remaining.
1: Pitch was low by a margin of 0.7 inch.
0: Yeah, I love the music they play when the challenge comes out. I don't know what video game that is. It's like, it feels like, is it Q-Bert or something? I don't know. It's something, I'm going to figure it out, but it's some old arcade game.
1: I hope you do. Here's the 2-1. And it's lifted in the air toward left, curling toward the pole. Reynolds on the run, at the wall. He leaps, and it's off the wall. One run is in as Ortiz scores from third. Churio comes around to score. The ball is picked up by Cook, the center fielder, who came over to salvage the play. And it's a two-out, two-run double from Bryce Terang that ties the game here in the fifth. The wall down the left field line is 6 feet tall, and that must have been about 5 feet off of ground level. Just missed a go-ahead three-run homer.
0: And Terang finally caught up to this pitch, fastball away, because he has been late. And all of a sudden, he goes over opposite field, and Reynolds jumps, perfect timing, and then just over jumps. It kind of floated by him, and it hit the wall. So he had the height. He got it, just was in the wrong position. And it went over his glove, hit the wall, and he was actually over the wall, and it hit the ball lower than where he was reaching.
1: The margins are thin at this level, and the day is done for the starting pitcher, Bubba Chandler, who does not survive the fifth. This call to the bullpen is brought to you by Liberty Mutual Insurance. 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With two out here in the fifth, it's the Pirates 2, the Brewers 2. 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
1: Here at the top of the fifth inning in Pittsburgh, the Milwaukee Brewers have tied the game 2-2 against the Pittsburgh Pirates. Bryce Terang with a two-run double that just missed being a homer off the wall down the left field line. So he stands at second. He knocked Bubba Chandler, the starter, out of the game. The new pitcher is Brandon Isert in his Pirates debut, just traded for yesterday. Lefty deals to Jake Bowers, who rips a ball down the right field line, and it's foul by about 5 feet as he was just out in front on an 89-mile-an-hour fastball, which, as you might guess, at 89 on the heater, will not be a ton of velocity from Isert.
0: No, but he works off of that deception. They wanted the lefty-lefty matchup here, trying to get Bowers off balance.
1: The kick in the 0-1. In the dirt and outside, one ball, one strike from Isert, who's in his third major league season, and gives the Pirates another left-handed option out of the bullpen behind Gregory Soto, who's their closer and finished out game one today in nail-biting fashion, and then Mason Montgomery as well. They had Evan Sisk, but he's been on the injured list for about a week and a half. Here's his 1-1 to Bowers, swinging a pop-up, third base side, into the seats, a foul ball, 1-2.
0: Well, Isert, on paper at least, the four-seamer, slider, changeup, sinker combination. And you know, they've all been somewhat effective. A lot of slug given up on the four-seamer. Four home runs, 37 at-bats.
1: I mean, Pittsburgh probably viewed this move, trading a draft pick to the White Sox, as a low-risk option to add some talent to their team. 1-2 pitch is a slider outside, 2-2. And in game one, neither Isert was here for that game. So he came over in the trade along with Gonzalez. Neither of them were here. They didn't arrive until about midway through game one because they had to come from Chicago. So they brought over Jacob Gonzalez as well, the other player in that trade. So the Pirates were playing a little bit shorthanded based on the roster moves they had made earlier this morning. Bowers has walked and struck out. Count is 3-2. Terang at second, two down. And the payoff pitch is a ball outside, ball four, trying to get him to nibble at that slider. It misses the plate. It's ball four. And Gary Sanchez will bat for the Brewers with runners at first and second, two down.
0: And it might have been too much nibbling for Isert as he was trying to frame that pitch down and away to get Bowers to chase it. He kept changing his arm angles, dropping down, and did not find the slot. So he had 8 walks and 27 and a third innings this season with 32 strikeouts.
1: Gary Sanchez takes and looks at a ball, a changeup to go to 1-0. Sanchez is 0-for-1. He's grounded out to short and walked in his last plate appearance in the fourth inning against Bubba Chandler. 2-2 our score, runners at first and second for the Brewers. The 1-0 pitch well inside to Sanchez, and the count goes to 2-0.
0: A nice arch delivery is, you know, clearly tough on lefties in that he comes up and then he sort of fades and falls towards first base, and then he comes back around and throws across his body to go home. So a lot of deception.
1: And again, inside to Sanchez, 3-0.
0: But it's not big velocity, so it definitely makes it look faster. But right now, the Brewers look pretty much comfortably picking up the ball.
1: Sanchez reaches. Garrett Mitchell is behind him. The 3-0 pitch bends in for a strike, a slider to get to 3-1.
2: Batters challenging and call a strike.
1: Now there's that music again from the 8-bit era of video gaming. Sanchez loses the challenge. And I'll tell you what, sitting here last night and for game one today, that bothers me as well. As a fan of video game history, that I can't pick up on it, I feel like a failure in that department.
0: Dig Dug. It might be Dig Dug. That's the, you know, I'm hearing it.
1: 3-1. That is clearly a ball to Sanchez. Ball 4. Too low. So the bases are loaded for Milwaukee. Terang from second to third. Bowers from first to second. Sanchez takes first base with his second walk of the afternoon. 2-2, Brewers and Pirates. And how's this for getting to know you? Rafael Flores, the backup catcher. Brandon Isert, who's in his first hours as a Pirates pitcher. They've got Yoan Ramirez, a right-hander, scrambling to get ready, but with a 3-batter minimum. Here comes Bill Murphy, the pitching coach, too. Unless Brandon Isert suddenly falls to the ground like a player in the World Cup and claims injury, he's got to pitch to one more batter here.
0: Yeah, I mean, well, I just want to go back to, like, why is Sanchez challenging that pitch? Like, it's a 3-0 pitch. Like, I don't understand, like, what the point of that was. So that's one thing I'm kind of baffled on, especially as a catcher. Yes, you're typically better than most on challenges, but then, you know, you want to save that for your pitchers should you get the lead. So that was a little confusing because, okay, worst case scenario, it ended up what it was, and then he walked anyway. So because he doesn't really want to pitch to you. He'd rather pitch to Mitchell on deck. So just throwing that out there. But yeah, a tough way to start. You know, you get here, they're trying to figure out who you are, and the worst thing you can imagine, bringing the lefty and you're not throwing any strikes.
1: He's walked Bowers, a lefty. He's walked Sanchez, a righty. Now faces another lefty, Garrett Mitchell, with the bases loaded. Here's the pitch. He lands the slider for a strike. 0-1. By the way, you want to get mad at yourself? Hmm? I found out what the music is.
0: Okay.
1: It's from RBI Baseball on the original Nintendo.
0: Oh, okay. This would make sense to be a baseball game.
1: 0-1 pitch, way outside with a slider. 1-1. Did you ever play that game?
0: I mean, I did. I didn't have Nintendo, though, so it wasn't like always. I was in television and, you know, eventually Sega and all that stuff. But yeah, I know I heard it. I was like, gosh, that sounds familiar.
1: Runners at every base, the 1-1. Mitchell swings, hits a tapper back to the mound. Isert flips to first and gets out of his self-induced jam. Bases left loaded, but the Brewers do tie it here in the fifth on a Bryce Terang 2-run double. Halfway home, Pirates 2, Brewers 2 in Pittsburgh. 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
1: Bottom five, Pirates come to the plate looking to retake the lead. 2-2 Brewers and Pirates here in game two of a doubleheader today. Esmerlin Valdez with a two-run blast. Got the Pirates on the board in the bottom of the fourth to take the lead. Bryce Terang narrowly missed a three-run homer, but a two-run double off the wall has tied the game. So bottom five. Rafael Flores the batter, Shane Drouin the pitcher, and the starter hurls in a strike, 0-1, to get the bottom of the fifth underway. Mike Cousins, Doug Glanville with you. We were just reminiscing on the ABS challenge music. Belongs to RBI Baseball from the original Nintendo. The 0-1 pitch, a half swing, and a check he did not hold up. And the count is 0-2 on Flores. So I'm looking at the Wikipedia page for that game.
19: Yeah.
1: A few mistakes along the way.
19: Really?
1: George Brett was depicted as a right-handed hitter.
19: Okay.
1: Even though he was a left-handed batter.
19: Wasn't there more than 1 year of RBI, or was it just...
1: There were several years of it, yeah.
19: So they never fixed Brett, though? They just left him waiting?
1: There's the 0-2 pitch downstairs, 1-2. I think this is the earlier versions of it. And then this is funny, the way video game licensing works. If anybody who's played baseball video games knows who John Dowd is, the 1-2, fly ball center field. Mitchell is back a couple of steps, squares it up in front of the warning track to make the catch. One down. So the later games didn't have a full MLB license, so the teams were only identified by their cities. So we have Pittsburgh versus Milwaukee today, but you couldn't necessarily go with the nicknames.
19: Yeah.
1: And in MLB games, where in the 2000s, Barry Bonds had opted out of the MLBPA licensing agreement, so they just named him John Dowd instead. He was still obviously as good as Barry Bonds. First pitch inside to the shortstop, Jared Triolo, 1-0. And then in NBA Jam, there was no Michael Jordan either.
19: No. Oh, my gosh.
1: Triolo 0-1 with a flyout to right. Righty waits, swings at the 1-0, grounds it up the middle, off the leg of the pitcher Drouin, right to Terang at second base, who slings to first in time to get Triolo for a 1-4-3 putout, and the second out for the Pirates here in the fifth.
19: They're like, why is John Dowd taking me deep every single time? Like, who is this guy?
1: Now, really, John Dowd was a real person. He was an assistant producer on the game. Batter is Billy Cook, squares to bunt, and pulls back, takes a ball, 1-0.
19: Yeah, I was a very big Intellivision baseball fan, and they were pioneers in general in getting licensing. But I remember one of the voice ones that came later with the computer, they used people from the studio who worked on these games for their names.
1: Cook takes another ball, two balls, no strikes. And now, to give you an idea of, it's kind of reminiscent of the Louis C.K. bit about people complaining about Wi-Fi being slow on planes. Like, you're in the sky! Now the complaint about baseball video games, 1-1, swing and a miss, 1-2, is there's something called perfect, where you get your timing exactly right and the bat swing exactly right, and now players complain, well, that should be a home run every time.
19: Every time.
1: That's just not the way it works. Sometimes you hit a hard line out to third base.
19: That's right.
1: We've come a long way.
19: Yes. Or you're not a power hitter and it dies in the warning track.
1: Not speaking from experience.
19: No,
1: right?
19: Never heard of that.
1: 1-2, swing and a miss, strike three. Shane Drouin cruising against the Pirates here through five. He's allowed just two runs on three hits and has another 1-2-3 inning. We'll go to the sixth at PNC Park. Pirates 2, Brewers 2. 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It's making me crazy.
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1: Pirates and Brewers playing game two of a three-game series are all tied up two apiece. We go to the top of the sixth inning at PNC Park in Pittsburgh. Mike Cousins, Doug Glanville with you. Our producer Mike Martino, our engineer Johnny Goldsmith. On an overcast and comfortable day, 81 degrees. New pitcher for the Pirates is Johan Ramirez. The right-hander is their third of the day. Bubba Chandler, the starter, 4 2/3. Brandon Eisert finished off a nail-biter of a fifth inning. So it's Ramirez, the right-hander, against the switch hitter Luis Lara. The bat's on the left side, and the pitch is inside and low. One ball and no strikes.
19: Ramirez throws sweeper as his primary pitch over 35% of the time. Sinker, four-seamer, curveball.
1: He's got bright yellow shoes to match the lettering on his jersey. And his pitch is a strike, 1-1, with a four-seamer at 97. So even though Eisert was not a flame-throwing pitcher for his one out last inning between Bubba Chandler and Johan Ramirez, it's been a lot of pitches in the upper 90s and 100 and above today. 1-1 is a ball, 2-1.
19: And Ramirez, very aggressive style. He comes up and then he jumps at the hitter. And let's describe it as sort of a three-quarter, almost sidearm delivery falling off on the first base side of the mound. He's got that kind of run away from lefties.
1: 31-year-old's next pitch is hit on one hop toward first. O'Hearn fields and underhands to Ramirez, one away. So the starter today, Bubba Chandler, 4 2/3, five hits, and save for the final batter he faced. Had a really sharp game. Bryce Terang knocked him out of the game with a two-run double in the fifth inning. Walked three, struck out six, and 16 of his 97 pitches were in excess of 100 miles an hour. Brandon Eisert faced three batters, walked two, but got the final out of the fifth inning, and now Ramirez here in the sixth against Cooper Pratt, who's 0-2. His first pitch, it's a breaking ball down and in, 1-0 on the rookie shortstop, who's grounded out to shortstop two times.
19: The Pirates weren't really trying to plan where Chandler was going to go, you know, third time around through. They were watching that closely, and they got two for three in that third time.
1: Swing and a miss on a sinker at 97, 1-1.
19: So they're watching that closely, especially someone who has a little command issues. So overall, good start. I mean, velocity was there. He had a lot of swing and miss, and it was just time.
1: Pirates are in good shape pitching-wise, too. 1-1 pitch, swing, and it's lifted to center field. Billy Cook pauses, takes one step to his left, makes the catch. Pratt is the second out of the six for the Brewers, who are tied with the Pirates 2-2. Game one, Braxton Ashcraft, an all-star, the starter, gave up 5 earned runs. Didn't look like things were going to go Pittsburgh's way until the late grand slam from Esmerlin Valdez. And then Carmen Majinski was perhaps the most important pitcher in that game. Former starter who got moved to the bullpen rather reluctantly and publicly earlier this year. 3 innings, allowed just 1 run, and then Gregory Soto for the save. First pitch here to Joey Ortiz is a strike, 0-1.
19: And they knew with the doubleheader they needed, you know, every pitcher they wanted to be able to insert at some point, but the problem was they didn't think, you know, they could use them both games, so it became a, you know, lane kind of thing.
1: 0-1 is a ball, 1-1.
19: They got to find the right matchup, the right lane in the lineup to be able to use them most effectively, knowing they might not have that opportunity in the second game.
1: And each team during a doubleheader is allowed a 27th player on the active roster, both teams filling that spot with a reliever. 1-1. Hit well left field. It's Reynolds on the move, approaching the 410 mark, all the way out in the corner. That ball hits the top of the wall and falls onto the warning track. Ortiz rounding second, clapping his hands in frustration because he missed a home run into the bullpen by less than a ruler's length.
19: Well, he's also clapping his hands like, why am I not standing at third base right now? I mean, this ball is hit to the biggest part of the park. It hits the top of the fence. And, you know, you get into spectator mode. You're like, you know, especially if you're struggling, you're like, gosh. So, but it comes up, hits the top of the green padding, and then goes straight up and back onto the field. I mean, wow, right at the top. I don't even know how it came back that direction. Wow, there's a seam there where the angle hits the straight part of the fence, and it kind of hit there. But Ortiz hit that ball a long way, double.
1: Fourth time up for Christian Yelich. He's 1-for-3, takes a strike. 0-1 the count against Ramirez. You think about the difference of a few feet, a few inches, between Bryce Turang last inning and Joey Ortiz this inning. They're about 18 inches combined away from 2 home runs. Ball is down and in to Yelich, and that hit him. Just got him around the shoelaces, so Christian Yelich is heading to first base, hit by the pitch.
19: Yeah, but they've been working Yelich down and in. I mean, the slider, they're spinning him, getting the swing over it. And this one, Ramirez yanked a little bit too far in, and then when he finished the slider, it ended up hitting Yelich in the back knee. And that did not work that time, usually getting him to swing at it, but he was mostly self-preserving.
1: Brewers first and second, 2 down. Jackson Churio lays off a ball inside. The sweeper did not sweep. 1-0 the count. Churio will be a Brewer for a long time to come. The 22-year-old signed a long-term deal with this club. Pitch, wave and a miss at a sweeper that did its job there. 1-1.
19: Yeah, Ramirez, tough release point to pick up for righties in particular. I mentioned how he kind of jumps at the hitter and he slings it across his body, starting from that third base side of the rubber.
1: 6-3 righty comes home. The 1-1 pitch, swing and a miss. Another sweeper, 1-2 if it ain't broke. And he gets himself ahead in the count.
19: Keep going.
1: Churio has singled, stolen 2 bases, struck out, and grounded into a fielder's choice. Did come in to score on the 2-run double by Turang. He can give Milwaukee the lead. The 1-2 pitch inside, 2 balls, 2 strikes.
19: And that's where you get in trouble with these slider sinker guys as a hitter. You're like, okay, do that good slider. Is he going to keep going to it, knowing that he could break your bat by coming in with something hard as he throws 97 miles per hour? So he puts you in that rocking chair, not comfortable.
1: 2-2. Foul tipped off the catcher, Flores. Milwaukee will go into the All-Star break with its best winning percentage ever for the Midsummer Classic. Even if they get swept in this series, they'll have won 61% of their games in the first half. Second best record in baseball behind only the Dodgers. 2-2 pitch, swing and a pop-up. It's behind home plate. Flores takes the mask off. He's onto the warning track, uses almost all the 55 feet behind home plate to make the catch. Inning is over, threat extinguished by Ramirez. In the sixth, the Brewers strand 2. That's 9 on the afternoon. And we'll go bottom 6, still tied at 2. here in Pittsburgh. 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
1: Last of the sixth inning, Brewers and Pirates are tied at two here in Pittsburgh. Top of the order for the Buccos, and Nick Gonzalez leads off, takes a ball 1-0 from Shane Drouin, who has not had much trouble mowing down this Pirates lineup today. The 1-0 pitch is nubbed foul behind home, one ball, one strike. Mike Cousins, Doug Glanville with you. Not surprising, we saw 13 combined runs in game number one. Now here 2-2 in the last of the sixth, with both of these teams top five in the majors in terms of runs scored. 1-1, hit off the hands, out toward right center field, and it's Lara, the right fielder, who comes in to secure it for out number one. Gonzalez in the leadoff spot here this afternoon is 0-3.
19: I mean, these teams can really score runs, and both top five in runs per game. Different styles. Milwaukee, 30th in home run rate, so that's not their game. You know, the Pirates are 10th in home run, but they're second in batting average, third in slugging, so, you know, they do a lot of damage with the bats.
1: Brandon Lau has been a big part of that. 0-2 with two strikeouts today against Drouin, but hits this one hard to the gap in right center field. It carries well, and it takes one hop off the wall. Lau trots into second base. A one-out double. Just the fourth hit given up by Drouin today. And the Pirates here, bottom six, have the go-ahead run in scoring position with one down.
19: And this pitch didn't make a whole lot of sense. I mean, Lau has just been completely befuddled by the slider. And he tries to sneak a fastball in there, and he ends up throwing it middle in. And that's probably the only pitch he could hit off him tonight based on every swing he's taken on that slider. But that's a good hitter who's like, all right, I'm going to sit on this one and hope he throws it. And when he does, I can't miss it. And Lau did not miss it.
1: Brian Reynolds, 1-for-2. He doubled and scored in the fourth. First pitch he sees here, he's out in front. Grounds it foul toward the third base dugout. So Pirates are second in the majors in OPS. You'll be shocked to learn the Dodgers are number one. They're, in fact, 20 points better.
19: Yeah.
1: They're second in average and have scored, or rather put together more hits than any team in the majors. Oh, wonder Reynolds. Grounder is fair down the first baseline into the corner. This will give the Pirates the lead. Lau is around third. He scores. The throw comes into second. It holds Reynolds to only a single, but he will settle for that as he drives in the third run of the game for Pittsburgh. The Pirates lead 3-2 over the Brewers in the sixth.
19: Well, there's clearly a memo going out here to not let Drouin get away with that fastball. So this time around, you talk about the third time around, this is the plan the Pirates have executed well. They got the fastball elevated, they attacked it, and both times they hit the ball hard.
1: 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Chris Hook, the pitching coach, is out to the mound. It's him, the catcher, Gary Sanchez, and the starting pitcher, Shane Drouin. Action has just started out of the Milwaukee bullpen, but Drouin really has not had much trouble today, but now gets into a little bit of a scuffle here as he surrendered the lead for the second time today. And as that conversation on the mound continues, Malachi Moore, the umpire, goes out there as well. Let's pause 10 seconds for station identification. 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
1: Mike Cousins, Doug Glanville with you here from PNC Park in Pittsburgh. 3-2, Pirates have just taken the lead. Brian Reynolds with the RBI single at first. Esmerlin Valdez, the batter, and he checks his swing. Got tied up on a first pitch curveball. 0-1 from the lefty Shane Drouin, trying to find a way to get Esmerlin Valdez out. He's hit three home runs today in the doubleheader, two in the first game, and a two-run homer today in the fourth. The 0-1, well inside. One ball, one strike.
19: He's one of the most dangerous hitters in the game right now, and the left-handed pitcher at that, he's going to have to be very careful. He wants to try to get that sinker. And you mentioned that pitch not executing it well, but if he can get that ground ball, that would be the pitch.
1: 1-1. Swing and a miss. And the count is 1-2. And the home run total for the Pirates through this point of the season is the most ever in franchise history. Ever. Last year they had 117 home runs all year. They've already eclipsed that mark here at the midway point. I guess a little bit past it. And their home run total last year was 31 fewer than the 29th place team, the Cardinals. Drouin's 1-2. Valdez late, swings and misses, strike three, and a four-seamer at 95. So he struck him out for the second time, and there are two away here in the sixth.
19: And that power game has come with some trade-offs. They're also bottom five in strikeout rate, so they got a lot of swing and miss. But their main issue is really on the pitching side, just preventing runs more, you know, getting better defense, and especially with the injuries we mentioned that are up the middle of the field, that's a huge loss.
1: Ryan O'Hearn can go deep at any point, takes a strike, 0-1. He is 0-2 with a couple of flyouts today. Yeah, the pitching has clearly been the most glaring issue. Through June 4th, their starter's ERA was eighth in the majors at 3.75. Since then, it's been drastically different. Here's the 0-1 to O'Hearn. Way inside, it hit him. And sounded like it either got his elbow guard or something plastic. And so he's now shedding the Evo Shield and the batting glove, not even turning around to look at them as he just leaves them in the wake of his walk to first base. Clearly some discomfort there. He's at first. That pushes Brian Reynolds to second.
19: A two-seamer that hits right off the elbow pad, but that funny bone still doesn't seem to care. So he was a little stunned, but he's mad at the pain right now, so he's just walking and cursing out pain.
1: It's also the second time he's been hit by a pitch today. Got hit in game one of the doubleheader, too. So Marcell Ozuna, 0-2, designated hitter, bats with runners at first and second, and a 3-2 Pirates lead last of the sixth. Drouin's pitch swung on and missed. 0-1.
19: I just feel like if you have elbow pads, knee pads, which is fine, it should make you less mad. You know what I'm saying? Like, well, that's why I have these things, right? That's why I'm wearing it. So, you know, it's all good. It's part of it.
1: All right, so the next time you get in a fender bender, I'll say, it's okay, Doug. You have insurance.
19: Yeah, I have a seatbelt.
1: I know your car's inoperable, but that's okay.
19: It's like, you know, you are protecting yourself there.
1: Oh, one pitch, down and away, one ball and one strike.
19: Yeah, I mean, it's like...
1: Important to note today, our coverage of Major League Baseball is brought to you by Progressive Insurance on ESPN.
19: Yeah, okay. Yeah.
1: That was not intentional.
19: It was well done.
1: But it was well timed.
19: Yes, well done.
1: Thank you, Progressive. Two out, two on. The 1-1 pitch to Ozuna. Swing and a foul tip into Sanchez's glove. 1-2.
19: Maybe we can, like, improv our way into commercials going forward. That would be amazing.
1: I'm always trying to do that because our fabulous folks back in Bristol in the studio give great music that usually coincides. You know, we heard Mac Miller earlier. Of Pittsburgh fame, the late Mac Miller. Always trying to tie into that. I'm not quick enough yet. Ozuna waits with an open stance. The lefty's 1-2. He takes strike three called and challenges.
2: Batter is challenging the foul strike.
1: It didn't look to the naked eye like he's going to win, and he did not. Ball almost entirely in the strike zone. So Ozuna is 0-3. The Pirates strand two, but they do take the lead on a Brian Reynolds RBI single. The end of six. It's Pittsburgh 3, Milwaukee 2. This is Major League Baseball on ESPN Radio and the ESPN app here in the Black and Yellow City, presented by Progressive Insurance. You know what it is. Everything
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10: I'm Christine Lisi on the Major League scoreboard. Nationals leading the Yankees 2-0 bottom seven. New York's Cam Schlittler has given up two home runs, six over his last three starts. That matches his total from his first 17 starts to begin the season. Guardians up 2-0 on the Marlins top of the seventh. Miami's Yuri Perez in his first start since being pulled after seven perfect innings last Sunday. Two runs, eight hits, six Ks in 5 1/3. Guys, back to you in Pittsburgh.
1: Thank you, Christine. A 3-2 ball game with the Pirates in front of the Brewers. A win for Pittsburgh would give them this series with a finale tomorrow at noon Eastern between Jacob Mizorowski and Paul Skeens. Speaking of perfection, on Wednesday night, Don Kelly pulled Jared Jones, his starter for the Pirates, out after six perfect innings against the Braves. But that is the world we live in now as far as those decisions go. Bryce Terang leads off in the seventh, takes a strike for the Brewers. 0-1.
19: And Jones, part of that is his long injury history and, you know, and the challenge, the battle of these individual achievements versus, like, winning the ball game that day.
1: Yeah, here's the 0-1. Dennis Santana is the new pitcher into the game. A tall, lanky right-hander falls behind 1-1. And like you said, for Jones, he's coming off of internal brace surgery, which is like the halfway step to Tommy John surgery. And so they said his limit was 80 pitches. He threw 77.
19: That was it.
1: 1-1 pitch. Strike to Terang. 1-2.
19: Yeah, if you want to throw a perfect game, I mean, you know, you need to do it in like, you know, 100 pitches or something. You've got to be very efficient.
1: It's a good proportion of luck that has to play in there, too. 1-2. Terang checks his swing and did not go, according to John Bacon, the umpire at third. Two balls, two strikes from Santana, who follows a scoreless inning from Johan Ramirez. One righty after another out of the bullpen, following the lefty, Brandon Eisert, who made his Pirates debut. 2-2, and Terang swings, hits it high in the air right center field. Cook and Valdez converging, and it's Cook from center field who's on the warning track and makes the catch. One down. Wind is really not a factor here today. The flags out beyond the left center field wall, hanging and barely moving. On the gorgeous vista of the Allegheny River, the yellow Roberto Clemente Bridge that carries 6th Street over the river, and then the skyline of downtown Pittsburgh. Jake Bauer is the batter. He's walked twice, struck out once, and he swings through a first pitch changeup for strike one.
19: And Santana also throws a slider, four-seamer, and a sinker cutter. He throws a lot of versions of the fastball, but likes to break off that slider to get the hitters off balance.
1: Bauer's another swing and a miss. Change up again, 0-2. Now here's a difference maker in the game. Runners in scoring position. Brewers are 1-for-8. The Pirates are 2-for-2. And they lead it 3-2 in the seventh inning. Pirates play Bowers to pull, both on the infield, well off the third base bag, and in the outfield. The 0-2 pitch is outside, 1-2. I got a kick out of what Pat Murphy said about Jake Bowers this year, now at 30 years old. He goes, he's had a really mature approach, then stopped to think, as Pat Murphy is known to do. And he goes, I'm not sure I should be using the word mature with Jake Bowers, who goes around on a slider in the dirt, strike three. And that's the second out here in the seventh for the Brewers. And I laughed at that, too, because when I was working in minor league baseball and Jake Bowers was in the Padres system, I met him at 19 years old. Oh, and man. I agree with the assessment of Pat Murphy at that time. But now, of course, 30 years old, a grown man, and having a really successful year with Milwaukee, he has really blossomed into what is more or less their full-time first baseman. Gary Sanchez takes a strike because he split time in his 3 years in Milwaukee, first with Rhys Hoskins and then last year with Andrew Vaughn, who came back from the dead

0: seem to trying to give the job to someone else or always a partnership with you, and eventually some of those dominoes just fall off, and all of a sudden you're like, wait a minute, you know, I'm getting to be the guy in this situation. And then he kept producing in it, and then next thing you know, he's the starter.
1: Make yourself undeniable. 0-2 in the dirt from Santana, 1-2. Or just a simple one-word mantra that was on the Yeti cup of Pat Murphy in his office that just says relentless.
0: Yeah. Or positional versatility. It was on the other side of the Yeti.
1: If it's hyphenated, does it count as just one word still? The 1-2 pitch. It's hit off the hands down the first baseline and a foul ball. Still 1-2 to Sanchez.
0: Well, I want to make like one of the modern terms, so I'll call it Posbert. Posver. How do you do that? Positional versatility.
1: Posvert?
0: Posver. Yeah.
1: I like that. Portmanteau.
0: If you have Posver, you can play a long time in this game.
1: A 1-2. And a grounder foul, third base side. Could we turn that? I mean, we have, what's the longest acronym or mishmash of letters for an advanced stat? Like XWOBACON?
0: Maybe, yes, probably.
1: XWOBACON. That's eight letters.
0: That's probably up there. The Pacoda? I don't know. That's not quite doing it.
1: And then we'd have to come up with a scale of your Posvert. Is it a 1 to 10? No, 1 to 9, how versatile you are, how many positions you can play?
0: Yeah.
1: 1-2, lined foul down the right field line.
0: And DH is, I don't know. Yeah, it's sort of a position, I guess.
1: 1 through 10? It's a nice, it's a more round number.
0: Yeah, I like it.
1: Get Tom Tango on line 1. Bases are empty, 2 down. Brewers batting in the 7th. And a hard fly ball down the left field line is a foul ball, but not by much. Gary Sanchez just missed out on a game-tying solo home run. Again, it's less than 20 feet that have decided either a foul ball there and two near home runs for the Brewers. That could have been game-changing home runs. The 1-2 pitch is low from Santana, 2-2. For the Pirates, they've got 3 runs on 5 hits, no errors. They've left 3 runners on base. And the Brewers, 2 runs on 6 hits, no errors, but they've stranded 9. Santana works from the stretch. First base side of the rubber, 2-2. Inside. Sanchez does not offer, and the count goes full, 3-2.
0: And you know, give credit to Chandler. He threw a lot of big sliders in big situations to get himself out of these jams. A lot of it was just well-executed, well-timed pitching.
1: Majority of his 6 strikeouts came on that pitch. 3-2. Swing and a fly ball, lazily hit to right field. Valdez comes over and calls off the center fielder Cook, the rookie right fielder, with the grab for out number 3. And Santana has a 1-2-3 seventh inning. Stretch time in Pittsburgh. It's the Pirates 3 and the Brewers 2. 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
1: 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If you go bottom seven, Shane Drouin, the lefty starter today for the Brewers, has thrown just 77 pitches through six innings. He's allowed 3 runs on 5 hits, 2 of those on an Esmerlin Valdez 2-run blast in the fourth. Brian Reynolds with an RBI single last inning. So the bottom third of the order starts with Rafael Flores, the catcher. And he takes ball one from Drouin, who has just been another piece of the offseason trade, Doug, with Boston that has come to fruition in a major way for Milwaukee. Here's the 1-0 pitch. And that's a strike, 1-1, as they dealt Caleb Durbin to Boston. And every piece they've gotten back in return has provided phenomenal outcomes for them here at the major league level right away. 1-1. It's a ball high, 2-1.
2: They certainly pitched well and started off with, doing more than just the starting role. As he settles in, this is, an impressive performance right now. He's keeps finding his rhythm, making big pitches.
1: 2-1. Another ball, 3-1.
2: And he's had a balanced attack, the four-seamer, the slider, the curveball, the sinker. Been throwing those in, fairly large margins. Still has a cutter and changeup to keep everybody honest.
1: From the windup, a 3-1 pitch. Check swing, it's a called strike, 3-2. And there is action behind him in the bullpen. Grant Anderson, the submarining right-hander, is getting loose for Milwaukee. Both bullpens in left center field behind the 10-foot green wall. Fortunately, it's see-through out there, so you can see who's warming up in the bullpen. And among the many awesome features of this ballpark, beyond just the view, the batter's eye comes with some nice greenery, too. 3-2 pitch, and on one hop to third, Joey Ortiz fields on the backhand. His cross-diamond throw gets Flores one away. So they've got the batter's eye, the solid green wall, but in front of that, in the hedges, it spells out Pirates out there. And after trimming my yard last Sunday in 100-degree weather, I don't envy anybody who has to do that on a regular basis. Here's Chris Hook, the pitching coach. He not only makes mound visits, but also pitching changes because of a litany of injuries to 67-year-old manager Pat Murphy. And the nature of this visit is the latter, a pitching change. Our call to the bullpen is brought to you by Liberty Mutual Insurance. With one out here in the bottom of the seventh inning, it's Pittsburgh 3 and Milwaukee 2. This is Major League Baseball on ESPN Radio and the ESPN app.
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4: I'm Christine Lisi. The Red Sox seeking an 8th consecutive win, up 2-0 on the Mets. Bottom of the 7th, New York with just 2 hits on the afternoon. Rays leading the Mariners 2-1. Top of the 7th, Jonathan Aranda with the go-ahead RBI double. Giants lead the Rockies 4-2. Top of the 8th, Casey Schmidt with a 3-run homer in that one. Doug and Mike, back to you in Pittsburgh.
1: Christine, the new pitcher for Milwaukee is the side-arming right-hander Grant Anderson, on the relief of Shane Drouin, who tied his career high with 6 1/3 innings, 5 hits, 3 earned runs, no walks, six strikeouts. Jared Triolo, the number eight hitter, 0 for 2. First batter to face Anderson. Bases are empty, 3-2 lead for the Pirates. And the first pitch from Anderson is down and away, 1-0.
2: So Anderson, 36 games this season, four seamer, sweeper, sinker.
1: Pitch, swinging a grounder directly to Cooper Pratt at shortstop. And the rookie gets it onto first base to retire Triolo and complete two down. Grant Anderson out of McNeese State in Louisiana. In the last 15 years, there have been four players to make the majors from McNeese State, and two of them have played for the Brewers. The other was Jace Peterson, who was both a football and baseball player at McNeese, and a former minor league teammate of Brewers first baseman Jake Bowers. Billy Cook squares to bunt, pulls back, takes a ball, 1-0.
2: I mean, it's always cool to see how baseball just finds players all over the place, and big programs, small programs, high schools, and they just internationally, the scouting is so deep.
1: 1-0, bunted foul behind home, 1-1 on Cook.
2: And, you know, today being the draft day, it's just it starts to reveal itself more. I know the rounds are a hot debate on how many rounds, but they can find you. You know, they can find you, and it's a sport that translates through a lot of different shapes and sizes and communities.
1: 1-1. Cook hits it up the middle off of Anderson's glove. It dies between third and short, and it's an infield single for Billy Cook. A laser beam back up the middle. Anderson nearly stabbed it, but it went off his glove, back into his left, and there was no play to be made at first base.
2: It's a natural reaction. The pitcher ball hit at you, and whether it's self-defense or just, I can catch this, but he didn't get his glove hand high enough and hit the top, but there was a man right up the middle. That's what typically happens. The pitcher now is kind of in the way because there's someone in shortstop or second baseman right up the middle for that ball.
1: Leadoff man Nick Gonzalez is 0 for 3, takes a called strike one. Yes, as a pitcher, let me not become familiar with a facial reconstruction surgeon.
2: He's like, well, let me just, so I can get out of the way and act like I don't have a glove.
1: In college softball, where the mound is even closer, 0-1, grounded to second, that'll end the inning. Terang throws to first and retires the side. Pitchers in college softball wear masks now almost entirely because of how quickly the ball can get back to you. Doesn't look cool.
2: Yeah. It
1: certainly does keep you safe and healthy.
2: Be safe.
1: Gonzalez retired. Seven innings in the book in Pittsburgh. Pirates up by 1-3-2 over the Brewers. This is Major League Baseball on ESPN Radio and the ESPN app presented by Progressive Insurance.
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1: Isaac Mattson out of the bullpen for the Pirates here as the Brewers and Pirates venture to the eighth inning. 3-2, Pittsburgh in the lead, looking to sweep today's doubleheader. Garrett Mitchell starts it off, the left-handed hitting center fielder against the righty Mattson, 30-year-old from Erie, Pennsylvania. Fires home, his first pitch of the day. It's a called strike one. Mike Cousins, Doug Glanville, and you and Isaac Mattson have something in common, is that you both played for the major league team in the city of your collegiate alma mater.
2: That's fun.
1: Penn and the Phillies, and Mattson was a Pitt Panther and now a Pittsburgh Pirate. He gets a grounder to first base, covers the bag, and beats Mitchell by the hairs on his chin for the 3-1 putout.
2: Well, you hear about the tools that Mitchell has and the speed, and you got a real window in what just transpired here. That's a regular chopper. Mattson was a little bit short of the bag when he first caught the ball, and he was kind of feeling for it with his right foot, and it wasn't there. So he got over and then realized he had to reach again with his foot and extend it. And by the time he did, Mitchell was right on top of him.
1: Luis Lara, switch hitter, bats on the left side, takes outside 1-0. And Mattson, as far as I could find in my research, is the only alum of the University of Pittsburgh to play for the Pirates.
2: Wow. It's hard to believe.
1: 28 players have played there and then in the major leagues. Fouled away down the third base side and into the seats, 1-1. He made his major league debut with Baltimore in 2021 and then took a veering journey into independent baseball here in the state. Played for the Washington Wild Things in 2022, the Southern Maryland Blue Crabs in 2023. Twins picked him up in the minors. Pirates gave him a shot in 2024 in the minors. This is Talara, 2-1. And then last year had a 2.45 ERA in 44 games out of the Pittsburgh bullpen.
2: Yeah, it's an amazing journey, and especially with pitching, with the specialization, that, you know, you could find like a run you could get on where, you know, you're executing well, and all of a sudden you could jump levels and find yourself in the big leagues.
1: But as you alluded to earlier, here's the pitch, another ball, 3-1 to Lara. The bullpen has really been the issue for the Pirates. Their bullpen ERA is 21st in the majors, and since the start of June, the ERA is over 5 for the bullpen. 5 blown saves to just 6 saves, period. 3-1, fouled away, out of play, third baseline, 3-2 to Lara. And for the year, the Pirates bullpen has converted 50% of their save opportunities, which ranks 28th out of 30 teams.
2: And you can't have a coin toss on your bullpen and just think that that's going to sustain winning. And, you know, I know they're trying to find that, and it seems like they know where the answer would be. But, you know, are they in a position to make moves to acquire bullpen talent? Are they close enough to the race? You know, the math says yes, but will they make those kind of decisions?
1: Not been a team, historically speaking, to spend a lot of money. 3-2, lined opposite field, and it's a base hit for Lara. Tying run is on here for the Brewers in the eighth. They went down 1-2-3 in the seventh, so he gives them a bit of a spark with his first hit here in this game. Cooper Pratt to follow here with one out, one on.
2: Yeah, Lara had 24 stolen bases in AAA this year, so he's definitely a threat. Certainly have to assess the risk and the pattern of the pitcher, but his legs could really help the Brewers try to stretch this into a run-scoring opportunity.
1: Lara takes a healthy lead off of first, held on by O'Hearn. Pitch to Pratt. He leans back, takes ball one inside. Pirates up 3-2 over the Brewers here in the eighth. Rafael Flores, the catcher, trots out for a quick chat at the mound. Overcast day here in Pittsburgh. The lights have been on all day. An ounce crowd of 29,000 thereabouts here for game number two as boats and kayakers float by on the Allegheny beyond the right field wall. The chat on the mound is done. Tomorrow's going to be a dandy of a finale. We won't have it. Be paying attention to it. Jacob Mizorowski for the Brewers. Paul Skeens on the mound for the Pirates. And then our baseball coverage continues with coverage of All-Star Weekend from Philadelphia. Home Run Derby Monday and the All-Star Game on Tuesday. The 1-0. That's a strike to Pratt. 1-1.
2: Mattson very quick to home to neutralize the speed of Lara. Just a slide step. And four-seam fastball. Gives his catcher a good opportunity to throw him out.
10: 1-1. Down and in, two balls and one strike. The only relievers out of this Pirates bullpen who have made at least four appearances in the last month and a half and have an ERA under five are Evan Sisk, who's injured, Johan Ramirez, who we already saw, and Carmen Majinski, who pitched in game one. Swing and a miss, 2-2 to Cooper Pratt, the rookie shortstop.
2: That's why they're trying to find something, some consistency, maybe a new look, somebody who just got called up, or like, who is this guy? They're trying to glue it together and try to get healthy. It's been a huge challenge.
10: But how often has it been that at the trade deadline or the All-Star break, we've been talking about the Pirates as buyers rather than selling off some of their best pieces? And that alone has got to give some hope to the Pirates fan base for a team that will be in contention and still is right now for a wild card spot. 2-2 pitch, Pratt fouls it back off the netting, vibrates that tightly strung net. Two balls, two strikes, one away. Luis Lara is the runner at first, representing the tying run for the Brewers.
2: Well, the tough thing about them is, you know, you think about someone like Tarek Skubal, who may or may not be available, but do you have the minor league system to make the moves? Do you have, you know, these are the big questions, and it's and the expense that he'll cost.
10: 2-2 pitch, foul ball down the right field side, out of play. And like yesterday, the trade move that they made, they gave up a pick in what's known as the competitive balance round, an extension of the first round. So you're saying, we're going to take a low-cost flyer now on a utility infielder and a reliever and give up what may be a great player down the line, but I think of the professional drafts among the major American sports, probably the least certainty in baseballs. 2-2 pitch is popped up. It's a mile high, well short. Over behind third base, Nick Gonzalez, the third baseman on the edge of the dirt, makes the catch, two down. A great stat I came across today, and I think you'll appreciate this as a podcast partner of Jason Stark at The Athletic. How many number one overall picks have been inducted into Cooperstown?
2: Yeah.
10: Prior to 2016, the answer was zero.
2: Oh, well, yeah. That's not a lot.
10: Do you want to give a guess at what?
2: One.
10: How many?
2: One since then?
10: Four.
2: Four. Okay, they got hot. Or the draft got better, or they made better picks.
10: So the first was Ken Griffey Jr. in 2016.
2: Okay.
10: Then someone named Chipper Jones in 2018.
2: Okay.
10: Yep. Harold Baines in 2019. And Joe Mauer in 2024.
2: Okay.
10: All right. And that is your list of number one overall picks inducted into the Hall of Fame.
2: But it is interesting that it's so concentrated after 2016. So I don't know, you know, what shifted with Junior became that first pick, and those guys came along, and because they were bona fide great players. You know, that's. But yeah, there's a lot of hit or miss in baseball. There's so many skills to develop, so many facets to it. Injury, especially pitchers, you know, it's like, how do you have longevity, make the Hall of Fame and be a pitcher today? It seems almost impossible.
10: What, not everybody can pitch until age 42?
2: Right.
10: Justin Verlander announcing his imminent retirement earlier this week. Pinch hitter here is Andrew Vaughn. Right-handed bat off the bench against the righty Mattson. He's a power hitter. He takes a strike 0-1 to start his at bat. Brewers are down 3-2, top of the eighth here in Pittsburgh against the Pirates. A great example, you go back to today's starting pitcher, Bubba Chandler for the Pirates. He was going to play quarterback in college. 0-1, swing and a miss, nothing and two. He had committed early in his high school career to play quarterback. He was a really talented high school football player in the state of Georgia, and now he's a major league pitcher throwing 100 miles an hour.
2: Yeah, there's other, you know, if you're a good athlete, you probably have some other sports options.
10: No balls, two strikes. Mattson, feeling the heat of the moment, steps off, kicks some dirt around on the mound, stretches out his right arm, and gets ready to look in again to try and retire Vaughn. It represents a go-ahead run at the plate for the Brewers. Surprised Lara hasn't run from first. The 0-2 pitch is a fastball inside at 97, 1-2. And that's just my take, but you mentioned it right when Lara got aboard, and there hasn't been one pitch where he's taken off for second base.
2: No, I mean, Mattson is doing a good job being quick to the plate. He's holding the ball, and he's really trying to take Lara out of the equation.
10: The 1-2. Check swing and a breaking ball downstairs. No swing. Vaughn works the count even. 2 balls and 2 strikes.
2: You know, this becomes a big pitch because the 2-2, if he tries to get too fancy and runs it to 3-2, now you're putting Lara in motion. And that's a surefire thing. Anything in the gap, he's scoring. You know, so you're trying to put him away here, or at least, like, make the pitch you need to make now and not wait.
10: 2-2. Swing and a pop-up. Behind home, Flores, the catcher, is over for a look. That's about 10 rows deep. Still 2 balls, 2 strikes on Vaughn. Came over last year from the White Sox, where he was, production-wise, a net negative, almost a -2 WAR, so that would be wins below replacement, essentially. And then played 64 games with the Brewers and absolutely tore it up. But he sits against righty starters to give Yelich the DH spot. 2-2 again. And it's a fastball high, 3-2. So now Lara will be in motion. And a base hit struck well to the gaps could very well bring him home.
2: With that speed, he will definitely be home. So now as Lara's going to have to be mindful to not get too jumpy and then get picked off. You want to make sure he goes home.
10: Mattson, the Pennsylvania native from 2 hours north in Erie. 2 out, runner at first, 3-2. Swinging a grounder foul by Vaughn, who continues to fight and stay alive. Lara takes a big turn around second. Will catch his breath and go back to first, getting ready to run again. Pirates 3 runs on 6 hits. The Brewers 2 runs on 7 hits, but they've stranded 9 and are in danger of stranding a 10th. The pitch, swinging a fly ball down the right field line. Another foul ball by Vaughn. Fighting away Mattson's offerings until he gets one he really likes.
2: That's part of the craft sometimes. You know, you recognize it, that it's in the zone, but you have a way to at least spoil it. Foul it off, just do something until you get the one you can drive.
10: This Brewers offense scores the 5th most runs per game in the sport. Down 1 in the 8th inning. Vaughn, the 3-2. Swinging a fly ball center field. It's routine for Billy Cook. Center fielder camps and makes the catch. The inning is over. Lara had a 1-out single. He has left the board. And after 7.5, it's still a lead for the Pirates. 3-2 over the Brewers. This is Major League Baseball on ESPN Radio and the ESPN app, presented by Progressive Insurance.
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10: A couple changes for the Milwaukee Brewers as they play the field here in the bottom of the eighth inning. They trail 3-2 against the Pittsburgh Pirates. Mike Cousins, Doug Glanville with you. New pitcher is a hard-throwing right-hander, Abner Uribe. And the new third baseman was the pinch hitter last inning, Andrew Vaughn. His usual spot is first base, but Jake Bowers is there. Andrew Vaughn in his major league career has played 5,142 innings.
2: Okay.
10: This will be his 14th and one-third at third base. Have at it.
2: Yeah, and Uribe has that power sinker, so there might be some ground ball action. But, well, it's worth trying to get the bat. They needed to find a way to drive in that run, but they're going to lose a lot defensively here.
10: Brandon Lau leads it off for the Pirates. Up a run here in the eighth, trying to sweep a doubleheader today. First pitch, line foul, a sinker at 101 miles an hour. Foul Uribe under the how does anyone get a hit off of a bullpen pitcher category, who's acted as their closer in times past. It's Trevor McGill in the current iteration of the Brewers. Big right-hander, soft-spoken guy with an 0-1. And a liner over to first, past the dive of Bowers. That's into right field at a base hit. The powder blue jersey dirtied for Bowers in his effort to stop that ball. For Lau, his second hit of the day, he's 2-for-4.
2: Lau looks good. It was a mislocation by Uribe. He was trying to get that sinker down and away, and he pulled it a little bit towards the middle of the plate. And Lau just said, that's his hot zone right there. But Bowers was a little slow to react. He kind of, instead of diving and step dive, he just sort of fell. And the ball went under his glove, like he didn't get down fast enough.
10: Brian Reynolds, 2-for-3 on the afternoon. Switch hitter turns around to bat from the left-hand side. Takes a ball, 1-0 from Uribe. Strikeout rate for Uribe a little bit down this year. About 5 points down from 30 to around 25% coming into the series. Pitch is down and in with a sinker, two balls, no strikes.
2: And he still remains in that, you know, above 50% ground ball rate. He's had a made a career out of that ground ball, and usually around 10 percentage points higher than average. So to go with the velocity and the potential swing and miss, he gets ground balls when they do put it in play.
10: 2-0. It's another ball, 3-0. He only throws two pitches.
2: Yes.
10: He used to throw a four-seam fastball, has not thrown it at all this year. So it's just sinker slider. Doesn't necessarily mean those are easy to hit. Here's the pitch. Reynolds taking all the way is dealt a strike. 3-1.
2: Maybe that's part of it. He's only given up 3 home runs this year.
10: His fourth year in the majors. All of them have been with Milwaukee. Just 25 years old. Works on the first base side of the rubber. Lau takes the lead at first. The 3-1 to Reynolds. Fouled back off the screen. 3-2. And talking about Andrew Vaughn at third base, when Pat Murphy made that move to bring him in to play third, you look at what they have on the bench. You have William Contreras, who's your other catcher, so you're not going to put him in the game. Sal Frelick, who's your usual starting right fielder, and then Greg Jones, who's also an outfielder.
2: Yeah, they didn't have too many choices here.
10: No. They pulled Joey Ortiz to get a stronger bat in the lineup. Throw over to first. Lau is back in safely. So that was the trade-off they made. Still trail 3-2 in the bottom of the eighth inning.
2: Well, at least Vaughn's Posvert score will go up. Being able to play third now.
10: 3-2 is in the dirt from Uribe. A slider for ball four. First and second for the Pirates. This is not unfolding the way Milwaukee would have liked here, with one of their highest leverage relievers in the game, allowing the first two batters to reach when they're down a run. And here's going to be a fascinating matchup. Esmerlin Valdez, who's hit 3 home runs between the two games today. He's also struck out twice in this game. So big power against big velocity.
2: Yeah. And everybody, you know, knows, like, hey, I'll take the ground ball. He's accepted, like, I don't need all the strikeouts. And the ground ball would be very favorable to him right now.
10: Right on right. Swing for the fences and a whiff. 0-1. The sinker at 101 to Valdez.
2: You know, and part of the reason, you know, it's a good slot for him to come in is if they can hold the Pirates here, now they're coming up to the top of the order. You know, they feel like they have a good shot of scoring in the next inning.
10: 0-1 pitch. Is a ball, 1-1. So Valdez made his major league debut May 22nd. That was when Ryan O'Hearn went on the injured list. He's since returned. As the Pirates are down their starting catcher, shortstop, first baseman, and center fielder for the time being. 1-1 is inside. Two balls, one strike. And his first two hits were home runs. He's the fourth player for the Pirates since 1900 to do that.
2: That's a good way to show up. Lau, I think, opened the season with two home runs, first two at bats.
10: His first is a Pirate. He's at second, Reynolds at first, nobody out. 2-1 pitch, grounded to second, could be two. Tarang to his left, goes to Pratt for one. The shortstop's throw to first is a 4-6-3 double play. Exactly what you talked about, Doug. He's okay with the ground ball because it gets two down. Lau goes over to third, and Ryan O'Hearn's up next.
2: I mean, and the two Uribe's credit and just how they've, you know, how he's developed. It's like you have to put that ego away a little bit. Like, I want the strikeout, and he has 102, so you get it. But he's also like, well, if I just get any contact with the type of movement I have, it's on the ground. And that is a good play right there.
10: O'Hearn looking for a hit. Grounds it to second base. Hard hit, but directly to Tarang, who gives it to Bowers, and the inning is over. So two aboard to start the inning. Nobody scores for Pittsburgh. They will try and close out another one-run win today against the Brewers, taking a 3-2 lead to the ninth. 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
10: Opportunity looms large for the Pittsburgh Pirates. A 3-2 lead over the Milwaukee Brewers, the second best team in baseball. Top of the ninth, Mason Montgomery, the lefty out of the bullpen, gets a swing and a miss from Christian Yelich to start off the ninth inning. Christian Yelich, Jackson Churio, and Bryce Tarang, two lefties of those three, due up here for the Brewers. So Pirates hope they have the advantage. The 0-1 is grounded foul up the third baseline. Nothing and two. Mike Cousins and Doug Glanville with you here on an overcast Saturday afternoon turned evening. And Mason Montgomery has fared well against lefties. That's why he's got the save opportunity. The 0-2 to Yelich. Outside 1-2, Doug.
2: Well, this slider has been ridiculous. Opponents are 1-for-23. Huge strikeout rate, top 2% in baseball when you talk about that, 34.4%.
10: Kicking the 1-2. Yelich grounds it foul first base side. So he's looked a little bit out of it today and as of late as well. Yelich here in game two of the doubleheader, struck out twice, had an infield single in the fifth, was hit by a pitch last time in the sixth. Montgomery scoreless in his last five appearances out of the bullpen. 1-2 is too tall with a fastball at 99. Two balls, two strikes, and he struck out 27 batters in his last 17 innings. In particular, lefties 6-46 against him. 2-2 to the lefty, Yelich. Ooh, a close pitch. Just missed away, 3-2.
2: Yep. Well, the problem is there's no challenges left, so there's nothing you could do.
10: Payoff pitch to Yelich. Outside, ball four. Well, we mentioned it earlier. Here is Yelich takes first. He's the tying run for the Brewers with Churio coming up. The Pirates bullpen has recorded a save in exactly half of their opportunities. They have not come easy, including in game one when the lefty Gregory Soto came out of the bullpen. The bases were loaded, and they got the traditional 5-2 double play. Grounded a third, hit the bag there, and throw home for the tag out. First pitch to Churio is a strike, 0-1.
2: Well, Montgomery's still a little bit susceptible to walks, you know, extra base runners. So that combination, having a lot of traffic, can create problems, especially if you're not defending well.
10: And the innings without traffic have been few and far between for Milwaukee. They've gone down 1-2-3 just twice today. Two runs on seven hits. They've left 10 runners on base. The 0-1 pitch to Jackson Churio from Mason Montgomery on the way. Fouls it off his leg. 0-2.
2: Yeah, he's taking the long circle here. It's a slider down and in. Hits it off his instep below the padding.
10: Ooh, he's not even like putting full pressure on his left foot right now. And Trainer is quickly out to chat with Jackson Churio, one of the bright young stars of this Milwaukee club.
2: Yeah, he's just hoping time will do some wonders, but that ball right off the instep. And you think about how you're always measuring exit velocity. Well, you know, you hit it off the bat, it's 100 miles per hour off your foot. I mean, that is not, I mean, that's worse than just getting hit by the fastball a lot of times. And the slider down and in, he turns into it, rotates that front foot on his heel, and just left that whole instep exposed when he hit it.
10: So Churio right now looks like somebody who had their leg fall asleep while they were sitting in a weird position and can't put their weight on it. But he's staying in the game. Down 0-2, Montgomery fires, and it's a grounder foul off the netting of the third base dugout. Pirates lean back out of the way. They're all okay.
2: And of course, you know, Montgomery goes right back to that slider down and in. Just, he's like, okay, hit your other foot. But yeah, Churio probably one leg sitting on a fastball. I'll take it.
10: Pirates are up 3-2. Here in the ninth, Churio swings and lines it foul. Third base line, just past the tarp, still nothing in two, with Yelich aboard at first base. Better than average speed, not as fast as he used to be. Certainly not for a guy who's had back surgery. Churio looking for his second base hit of the day, would be a big one. 0-2. Fastball high, 1-2.
2: On the season, Montgomery's thrown a slider 17% of the time, and then he threw Churio three straight sliders. So, you know, they're trying to get him to swing over one down and in.
10: And he's given up exactly one hit on the slider all year. 1-2 pitch, swing and a miss, struck him out. Fastball at 99, had Churio off balance, one away in pursuit of a save for Mason Montgomery in the ninth inning. Pirates 3, Brewers 2.
2: Well, that was just straight heat right there, because he slider down and in, down and in, down and in, 99 up four seamer, and just beat Churio to the spot. Just beat him up and in, and Churio just ended up swinging right under it.
10: It's Bryce Terang, 1-for-4 with a double in the fifth. He hits this one foul. Second deck, third base side, 0-1. And the Brewers might be thinking, oh, how different this game might have turned out if Bryce Terang would have had one more foot of elevation on that game-tying two-run double in the fifth. Down the line to left, off nearly the top of the six-foot wall. The 0-1. Foul again, third base side, 0-2.
2: is a good lane for the Pirates. You have this left-handed closer, effectively, and he's got a couple lefties back-to-back against him.
10: And one on deck with Bowers. Breaking ball outside. 1-2. He narrowly missed for ball four with the slider to Yelich. And just off the plate there with the slider to Terang.
2: Yeah, Terang had his whole front side was gone in pull mode. So that outer corner, he's leaving wide open.
10: Throw to first. Yelich was leaning. But no tag from O'Hearn as Yelich gets back in safely. Spencer Allen, the first base coach, comes over, puts his left hand on Yelich's left shoulder. Words of wisdom.
2: I think he just said Yahtzee. I think he just, that's all he said. That was my lip reading from up here.
10: 1-2. Fouled away. You're in great form. You know, everybody's thinking about the All-Star break. I'm going to have some time off. Not you. You are in it for the full 162.
2: Yeah. Yeah, I'm going to Philly tomorrow.
10: 3-2, Pirates over the Brewers, top of the ninth, one down, Yelich the tying run at first. 1-2 to Terang. Takes the breaking ball again, 2-2. How hard is it to lay off that pitch?
2: Ooh. Yeah, I mean, he's already shown he's leaking forward, pulling off, and that was a really good pitch, but he made a quick adjustment on that one.
10: Montgomery, third base side of the rubber, the lefty's 2-2. Check swing and a ball in the dirt, Terang held up. Flores quickly discarded the mask, went to pick up the ball. And the count is full on Bryce Terang. Boy, oh boy, how this is intriguing. And look who has shown up in the on-deck circle. It's William Contreras, who would present a right-handed bat in favor of the scheduled left-handed hitter, Jake Bowers. Yelich the lead off of first. Brewers down a run, one out, 3-2 pitch is flared foul down the left field line as Terang just has not been able to square it up against the 99-mile-an-hour fastball from Montgomery.
2: Yeah, Terang is challenged sometimes as his front side leaks forward, and then he's beat a lot by the fastball. He fouls it off to the left, but he's got really good power to left center when he's on time.
10: Second time on the payoff pitch, lefty to lefty. Fouled back again. Good day to be a souvenir hunter if you're sitting down the left field line today here at PNC Park.
2: Oh, yeah. There's a lot of lefties in that Brewer lineup. Pepper, a third base dugout.
10: Well, pierogies have been consumed. Iron City has been drank. Pirates fans hoping to see a win. Third time, 3-2 to Terang. And he swings and lifts it in the air. Left field playable. Mangum coming in, and he makes the catch. That is out number two here in the ninth inning. The Pirates are one out away from a doubleheader sweep over the National League Central leading Milwaukee Brewers. And it would make it four wins in five games against Milwaukee this year, with the series finale still to come tomorrow. The all-star William Contreras ready to go in the right-hand batter's box as a pinch hitter for the Brewers, heading to his third all-star game next week. Their only position player all-star this year. He'll be joined as an all-star by his brother, Wilson, who will be representing the Boston Red Sox. Contreras came up big in game one. He had three base hits, most hits by a catcher in the majors this year. Lefty on the mound, righty at the plate. Yelich at first. The pitch is upstairs, 1-0.
2: Well, Contreras is quite the threat. And, he has power all fields. Good hitter, good discipline.
10: 3-2, Pirates in the lead in the ninth. 1-0 to Contreras. Cold strike, 1-1. A majority of the 29,000 fans here today, and a good number of them Brewers fans as well, are standing. Those in black and gold see their team one out away from a victory. Contreras deep in the right-hand box. Montgomery's 1-1 is in there for a called strike two. A sinker on the inside corner, and the count is 1-2.
20: Batter sounded really called a strike.
10: And why not? Yeah, a good time to use it.
2: Yeah, I mean, running out of time here.
10: And he was right.
20: Balls over time, Milwaukee has one challenge remaining.
10: Who would know better than a catcher?
2: And the thing is, the one pitch before was borderline up, but it was, you know, right. It was too close. And then the next one was just clearly in by a couple inches, and Contreras right away was looking at the scoreboard.
10: The 2-1 lined hard and foul down the third baseline, and Milwaukee is down to its final strike. Game one of this doubleheader was a 7-6 win for the Pirates, and Esmerlin Valdez grand slammed the difference. Here, 3-2 in the ninth. Christian Yelich at first, two out, and the 2-2 to Contreras. And he takes a breaking ball for a call, third strike, and the ball game is over. Mason Montgomery froze the three-time All-Star at the plate. The tying run is left aboard, and the Pirates, with a 3-2 win, sweep the doubleheader and the series. And for the first time in a decade, Pittsburgh will go into the All-Star break with a record better than 500.
2: Well, you look at what the Pirates have been talking about, where they need to get better. Well, it comes from the bullpen. And they were able to glue it together tonight. It wasn't always sharp, but they put up zeros after Chandler came out up against the ropes. They sealed the deal, and then the rest of the bullpen did the rest. So, you know, they really showed that this is what it's going to take for them to be successful, because they have the offense to get just enough runs. Can they prevent the runs? And tonight they were able to do that. And always it's helpful when they have the success to see who's being established in what role. And they found out that, you know, Montgomery able to close it out in the high leverage situation. So Brewers just had it close, but not quite. And that's the key. You're playing against your division leader. The Pirates have to find a way to gain some ground, and this is how they need to do it.
10: Brewers are going to regret their missed opportunities in this game. They stranded 11 runners on base, did not get the job done with runners in scoring position as well. And the scoring in this game was kind of like far off lightning on a summer night where you could see storms out there. It'll hit every once in a while. Three scoreless innings to start. Pittsburgh took the lead on an Esmerlin Valdez two-run homer in the fourth inning. Milwaukee responded in the fifth with Bryce Turang's game-tying two-run double. Bottom six, Pittsburgh gets an RBI single from Brian Reynolds, sneaking it past Jake Bowers down the line. And that was the difference. 7-8 and top nine. No runs across, and it sets up what every baseball fan should be locked in for tomorrow. The Brewers trying to avoid a sweep. It's going to be Jacob Mizorowski, who's heading to his second All-Star game in as many years, and Paul Skeens on the mound for the Pirates.
2: I mean, you're going to see some high velocity going on. It's going to be ridiculous. So, yeah, must see TV, must listen radio, all of the above. But, you know, it's the classic ace versus ace.
10: It's going to be really good. So our final score here today is the Pittsburgh Pirates 3 and the Milwaukee Brewers 2. And on a bright note for the Brewers, even though there weren't a lot today as they get swept in the doubleheader, they're still going to take their best winning percentage ever into the All-Star break. They'll have the second best record in baseball behind only the behemoth Los Angeles Dodgers. So for Doug Glanville, our producer Mike Martino, and our engineer Johnny Goldsmith, I'm Mike Cousins saying so long from PNC Park in Pittsburgh. Now let's send it back to the studio. The post-game show gets underway with Christine Lisi.
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23: 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There have been several Major League rookies who've had impressive starts to the 2026 season. In that group, Esmerlin Valdez of the Pirates.
24: 1-1 pitch. And Valdez hits this one high, deep down the left field line, curling toward the pole, and it is gone! A two-run homer for Esmerlin Valdez, and the big day for the rookie continues. His third home run of the day, two in the first of the doubleheader, and here a go-ahead two-run blast to make it 2-0 Pirates over the Brewers in the bottom of the fourth.
23: The Brewers bounce back in the top of the fifth thanks to Bryce Turang.
24: Here's the 2-1. And it's lifted in the air toward left, curling toward the pole. Reynolds on the run, at the wall. He leaps, and it's off the wall. One run is in as Ortiz scores from third. Churio comes around to score. The ball is picked up by Cook, the center fielder, who came over to salvage the play. And it's a two-out, two-run double from Bryce Turang that ties the game here in the fifth.
23: A couple of innings later, Pittsburgh retook the lead.
24: A one to Reynolds. Grounder is fair down the first baseline into the corner. This will give the Pirates the lead. Lau is around third. He scores. The throw comes into second. It holds Reynolds to only a single, but he will settle for that as he drives in the third run of the game for Pittsburgh. The Pirates lead 3-2 over the Brewers in the sixth.
23: 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Pirates held on for the 3-2 win to complete the doubleheader sweep. Milwaukee just 1-for-8 with runners in scoring position and left 11 men on base. As Marilyn Valdez, three home runs on the day. That's the most in MLB this season. In

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0: I'm Christine Lisi. This is the Baseball Tonight postgame show. On the Major League scoreboard, the Red Sox blanked the Mets 4-0 for their eighth straight win. Boston's averaging 5.6 runs a game during the streak. The Yankees' Cam Schlittler served up a pair of home runs in his 6 2/3. That is six he's given up over his last three starts. New York didn't do much at the plate until the top of the eighth. Finally got some home runs from Ryan McMahon, Trent Grisham, Paul Goldschmidt. Yankees defeated the Nationals 4-2. Rays 6, Mariners 1. Jonathan Aranda 3-for-4 with an RBI and a run scored. 6 days after being pulled after seven perfect innings, Miami's Yuri Perez 2 runs, 8 hits, 6 Ks in 5 1/3. Guardians top the Marlins 4-1. Casey Schmidt with a three-run homer. Giants doubled

0: up the Rockies 4-2. White Sox over the A's 1-0. The Athletics have dropped 8 consecutive games. JT Realmuto, 2-run double. Phillies up 4-0, bottom 4 on a Tigers team that has won 6 straight. Astros leading the Rangers 2-0, top of the first. Yordan Alvarez with his American League leading 31st home run of the season and his 7th in 6 games at Globe Life Field in Arlington. Our next broadcast, the Home Run Derby, on Monday night at 8 Eastern. Coming up next, it's primetime. For producer Tara Sledjeski and technical director Jovan Cutler, I'm Christine Lisi. 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
17: The injury to Shohei Ohtani putting them in the mix for Scooble? I mean, absolutely. I think they're in the mix, period. I mean, they're in the mix of everything. They just have the money and to pull it off. So there's no question about it. And the thing about Ohtani is, like, you know, like the greatest player in existence and ever and all that. There's no question. But the thing about Shohei Ohtani is that when he's coming back as a pitcher, I was always concerned about, you know, his health. I'm sure many people were. But I didn't pick him as MVP in the National League because I felt like if he pitches as much as he's going to be, he's not having these injuries. But if he can be healthy the whole season, he's clearly MVP for doing both things so exceptionally well. But his health is going to be a question. And when they don't have clear answers as to what it means, if this continues this direction, then they're going to get their insurance like the Dodgers will.
18: He's Doug Glanville, ESPN MLB radio analyst. Enjoy the home run derby and the All-Star game. Thanks for the time this afternoon.
17: Absolutely. Will do. Appreciate it.
18: All right, still 2-1 in favor of England. We got about 12 minutes left in extra time here. A couple of scoring opportunities for the Brits, and they haven't been able to capitalize and make it a two-goal advantage here, but they've certainly been on the offensive a lot here in extra time, Harry.
19: Yeah, running out of hope here for our boy Haaland. But you know what? It's not surprising, right, given how good we know the English to be in complete.
18: Yeah, I mean, look, and the tempo clearly has picked up, and it's, you know... This is the part of soccer that, you know, as Americans, we probably enjoy the most because there's a lot more movement. You know, the pace picks up, the intensity picks up, everybody's rushing, and you can feel sort of the pressure building here in the moment. So it's going to be interesting to see how these final couple of minutes play out. As far as the All-Star game, home run derby, you're a big fan or no?
19: Yeah, big fan. You know what's funny is I would definitely say I'm not as big of a baseball fan as I was when I was younger, but the big events, the All-Star game, the home run derby, I do not miss those. I'm always ready to tune in for those as much as I can, obviously, because I got the ESPYs going on.
18: Yeah, well, there is that. you're fortunate enough to be in that world.
19: Yes.
18: All right. Coming up next, which soccer star has changed their legacy the most in this World Cup? I'm Mark Zeno. He's Harry Lyle. It's primetime on ESPN Radio, the ESPN app, and SiriusXM Channel 80.
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29: On a Yordan Alvarez two-run homer, his 31st of the season and second in the majors. Final scores, a Pittsburgh rookie had quite himself a day in a doubleheader.
30: 1-1 pitch. And Valdez hits this one high, deep down the left field line, curling toward the pole, and it is gone! A two-run homer for Esmerlin Valdez. And the big day for the rookie continues. His third home run of the day. Two in the first of the doubleheader. And here a go-ahead two-run blast to make it 2-0 Pirates over the Brewers in the bottom of the fourth.
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31: Hope everyone's having a fantastic holiday weekend. Thanks again for listening to The Rich Eisen Show. 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

0: 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We've started this second period of extra time. England still leading 2-1. As we start the second frame here, Norway superstar Erling Haaland has come off at the beginning of the second extra 15 minutes here. Harry, on the Twitterverse, it's not saying because of injury. Do we know why the move was made at this point?
1: Yeah, I'm still trying to decipher this too. I mean, this is not, at least, again, in my very limited soccer knowledge watching yada yada yada universe, this is not how this is supposed to end for me. I want to see this guy out on the field, the pitch, if you will.
0: Yeah, pitch.
1: Yeah.
0: Stupid soccer term. All right. 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Obviously, we'll keep you updated on what is going on in the World Cup.
2: Once again, the NBA world waiting with bated breath for LeBron James to make up his mind.
3: LeBron James wants to be in a competing environment. He wants to play meaningful basketball.
4: This is one of the more fascinating NBA free agencies we've ever seen.
0: We all sit and wait for LeBron James to make his decision on where he's going to play basketball next year. It seems like, you know, we keep circling around the same three or four teams here. Obviously Cleveland, obviously Miami, Philadelphia in the mix, and maybe a fourth surprise team that no one's really looking at, possibly Golden State. But nonetheless here, we get the latest from Rich Paul, the Clutch Sports CEO on the NBA Today on LeBron's timeline.
5: I think there's a there's communication from players directly to him, and obviously I handle it from an organization perspective. But look, I think it's admirable the way he sought after today, and it's a testament to his hard work. And so we're taking this thing very seriously, but at the same time, we're having fun. I think it's great for the fans, but you know, this is something that it's his decision, and he's earned the right to make whatever decision he wants. And so I just tell him, take your time, and whenever you're ready, just let me know.
0: Yeah, well, whenever he's ready, but we're all waiting.
1: Oh,
0: so
1: man.
0: Speed up the process.
1: Mark,
0: yeah, I've been watching. The Norway goalkeeper made about three consecutive saves in a row on point blank shots, and has kept it a one goal match here.
1: Impressive
0: between the two as we enter the 110th minute between the two teams. But back to LeBron here. Again, we're all waiting. We're all trying to figure out where he's going to go, and it's at the point right now where it feels like there is no timeline.
1: No, there's not, and I think this is going to go into August. I mean, he was talking about the process, right? He wants to make the right decision, all this kind of stuff like that. But the two things about that soundbite that stood out to me were they're having fun with it, and he said he thinks it's good for the fans. This is not going to end anytime soon. They are loving the attention, the noise, everything that's coming with this, and they are going to stretch this out, I think, past the World Cup for sure, and probably definitely after, obviously, all the Vegas Summer League stuff. And then it's LeBron season.
0: I mean, you think he's waiting just so he's the lone news story out there?
1: Yep, 100%.
0: Is that where we are at this point?
1: Yep, I think he'll make an appearance in Vegas at Summer League. He's doing all his golf rounds right now. He'll be seen courtside at a Summer League game. Got to make sure the World Cup's over.
0: Is it for Bronny? Is he at a game for Bronny, you think?
1: No, I don't think so. Because I also do think that Bronny will not be there. I think Bronny will be a Cavalier, too. So Bronny's just not going to be around for Summer League.
0: Really?
1: Yes.
0: So you think Bronny's coming with him? This is a package deal once again?
1: Yeah, I think he's going to come with him.
0: Two kids from Akron? Is that what we're talking
1: about? That's right, yep.
0: Interesting. The place I think that he should end up more than anything from a basketball perspective, and as a Knicks fan, I hate it, is Philadelphia. Here's Brian Windhorst, ESPN senior NBA writer on the NBA Today, on how LeBron James fits in Philly.
4: Well, I like LeBron's fit everywhere because I've watched him play with hundreds of teammates everywhere he's gone all across the basketball landscape, and he's pretty much been great in all the spots. He's played in the Olympics with Allen Iverson and in the Olympics with Steph Curry. He's played center and point guard in the same game with the Lakers a couple of months ago. He can fit with any team. I'm not worried about the fit. I think what you would say is LeBron going to Philadelphia would feel awkward at first. In fact, LeBron going anywhere other than Miami or Cleveland right now would feel awkward, but that doesn't mean that it couldn't happen. But I have very little worries about fit with LeBron.
0: Yeah, I mean, I get his point, and I don't even think it's about fit. It's just about priorities here. I mean, if he wants the retirement tour and he wants to go back to Cleveland and wave in every arena and get a standing ovation and everything else, sure, that's great. If he's serious about winning another title, it's Philadelphia.
1: Yes. If we are talking title, it's Philly. I do think he would still have a shot in Cleveland, but if I were him and I wanted to win a ring, I go to Philadelphia or any of these other places. You know who really could use a LeBron James strictly from having an adult on the court is the San Antonio Spurs. Because had they had an adult on the floor against the Knicks, I'm not saying they would have won that series, but they would not have blown, what was it, four consecutive double-digit point leads in every single game? Five, yeah, there you go.
0: Double-digit lead every single game.
1: Yeah, they would have done it in every single game. They would not have done that if they would have had an adult on the floor like LeBron James.
0: Yeah, I mean, that's fair. I wonder, you know, we all wonder what LeBron's real motivation here is at this point in time, right? Yeah. I mean, you know, and there's a world where he does go to Cleveland, and like you mentioned, he brings Bronny with him. I think Draymond Green is obviously a guy, from what I read or understand, that they were vacationing together.
1: Yep.
0: So it's a distinct possibility that the two of them could end up in the same place. And is there a world where LeBron's already made his decision and they're just working out numbers, they're working out contracts, they're working out how they're going to make it all work, whichever team he's going to from a cap perspective and things of that nature? I suppose that could be the case, but usually that stuff happens pretty quickly. It doesn't take weeks to figure out those numbers.
1: Yes. And you know, Mark, I was actually thinking about this because obviously we did a show together on Wednesday, right? And I made the point that it would just be weird and too awkward for LeBron to go play somewhere that's not Cleveland, right? Because or Miami or obviously Los Angeles. So if he were to go put on a Sixers jersey, like why would he do that to himself, right? Because I referenced Patrick Ewing playing for the Sonics and the Magic, right? And Hakeem with the Raptors, yada, yada, yada. But, again, I was thinking about your comment a little bit more, and I said, you know what? It's not out of the question that he would put one more on, because if he was so concerned about sort of, again, I think the thing that people love about Michael Jordan is his career, even with the Wizards thing, is very nice and neat. I think LeBron, having already played on three teams, I do think, to your credit, to your point, what is one more uniform? Like, clearly he doesn't care about that because he would have just played his entire career with the Cavaliers or would have stayed with Miami the first time, right? I mean, why not?
0: Sure. Yeah. I don't know if it matters to him to have everywhere he played, he won a title, right? I mean, obviously he went back to Cleveland to win it there the second time. Won two of them in Miami, won one with the Lakers. So it's like, okay, him going to a fourth team and not winning a title, I don't know how much that changes his legacy. I don't think it does at all, personally. I don't think his legacy can take any sort of negative turn. It can only be increased, not decreased at this point. So it's always weird to me, like at this point, you know, I understand the retirement tour aspect of things, but, you know, if that was the case, I really feel like he would have made this decision already.
1: Yes.
0: And in reality, anywhere LeBron goes, he has a chance to win a title, theoretically.
1: Sure. And I would agree with that. I do think the most nice and neat seeming retirement tour happens with him in a Cavaliers uniform. Everything else, again, it feels just awkward to me, you know? Yeah, even just seeing him in a Sixers uniform, though, to your point, though, if he did care about, hey, I've won a title everywhere that I've been, if you want to do a, you know, one take Jake, I think Philadelphia is probably the place to go do that.
0: Well, the other thing, too, is how many years left is he going to play? Is this just a 1 year thing? Is it a 2 year thing? I mean, does he even know the answer to that at this point in time?
1: Yeah.
0: I mean, because we're all assuming it's one more year, I think, to a certain extent.
1: Yeah.
0: I mean, he is 41. Is he going to be playing at 43 at this point in time? Is that a world where we're living in? And it's not like it would be a total impossibility.
1: Right. It's also a bold assumption, though, on his part, just because, I mean, hey, man, Father Time does come for everybody at some point or another. That's not to say that, like, he would just be a bad player or anything like that. But, like, who's not to say that, you know, on a random Tuesday night, Wednesday night, he gets injured? Like, that's entirely in the cards.
0: And that's, you know, and that's the other part of it. Like, how much will he actually be able to play? Is there a point where his body breaks down and it limits how much he's actually on the court for what could be his final season? You know, I think you feel pretty confident that LeBron's probably still going to play 60 games.
1: Yes.
0: Right. He's sort of proven he can defy Father Time at this point in time and at least get to 60 games. I mean, you know, we're not talking about, no disrespect to Joel Embiid, but, you know, the level of injury. I mean, LeBron will take nights off, and that's fine.
1: Sure.
0: But he's also not going to be able to play 82 games this coming year.
1: And he's earned a night off every now and then, you know?
0: Yeah, you know, when you're in your 40s, you always deserve a night off. ESPN Radio presented by Progressive Insurance. Up next, how one person continues to waste the golden opportunity that they've been given. That's next. Primetime on ESPN Radio.
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0: Norway is running out of time here in the World Cup as we are in stoppage time of the second extra time frame here. England still leading 2-1. The winner will advance to the quarterfinal to face Argentina or Switzerland. That match coming up at 9 o'clock. And we will give you guys an update here as soon as it goes final. We continue to talk about the stars of the World Cup, Erling Haaland being one of them. You guys told me this in the break. I find this insane. By the way, again, Erling Haaland was pulled off of the second extra time frame. He went from 46,000 Instagram followers to 18 million during the World Cup.
1: Cape Verde goalie. Yes, Vozina. He went from 50 to over 28 million. And then Haaland has gained 16 million, over 16 million.
0: Wow. Yes. That's insane. And it has gone final. England defeats Norway 2-1. And so they will move on here. We'll have Keith Costigan coming up here in just a couple of minutes, MLS on Apple TV announcer, to break down this match. That's insane.
1: It does, though, Mark, again, and this is why, like, again, I understand, and I'm one of the people that is skeptical of the World Cup being something that helps soccer stick in the U.S. in the way that it needs to. But I do think, especially in the social media age, you see that. And the true superstardom you can get from this, I mean, I do think eventually we can get there.
0: All right, everybody's darling of the World Cup, Erling Haaland, is going home with a loss in the quarterfinals. Keith Costigan, MLS on Apple TV announcer, joining us here on Primetime on ESPN Radio. Keith, welcome in here. What did you think of Norway taking Haaland out while trailing 2-1 at the beginning of the second extra time period?
2: Yeah, it's going to be a big talking point because we always talk about, you know, in the major moments of a game, you want your biggest superstar there. But it did seem to be a collaborative decision. You saw Felix Solbakken and his coach speaking to him at the beginning of extra time. It looked to me like he was a spent force. Like, I didn't see any energy in his legs. Having said all of that, the ball goes in the box. You still fancy Erling Haaland to get a goal and you know, maybe bring it into penalties. So I can understand from a coaching standpoint normally, but this isn't a normal game. This is a World Cup quarterfinal. So I think it's one that's going to be debated for a long time. But Norway are definitely best for me when Erling Haaland is on the field. When he's not, they don't have that same kind of mystique about them. And it's difficult. It's difficult to see them lose that way with him not being on the field.
1: Keith, England's into the semis for the second time the last three World Cups. Why will this time around be different than 2018 versus Croatia, or how could it?
2: Yeah, I mean, great question. And that's the one all English fans are going to be trying to answer. I do think this coach, Thomas Tuchel, isn't that far removed from Gareth Southgate in terms of he's probably a defensive-minded coach first, too. But you see in major moments, he isn't afraid to make attacking moves. And he went to one holding midfielder today in the game. He's got the best out of Jude Bellingham, who's matured now into a world-class talent, who's now got 6 goals in the World Cup. So they're not just reliant on Harry Kane. But I do think if I was to point to one thing, it would be the coach who has the ability to pick a moment to change the game in a positive manner. That's not something they've always had. I think Gareth Southgate built the culture that allowed England to challenge again, but I think Tuchel gives them that ability to be the team to get over that finish line.
0: Keith Costigan, MLS on Apple TV announcer, joining us here on Primetime and ESPN Radio, the ESPN app. Argentina, Switzerland tonight. Argentina's offense feels like the immovable force here on the attack, and Swiss's defense, the irresistible object, however you say it. You get the point. I mean, Argentina scored at least 2 goals in every single game in this tournament. Switzerland has yet to give up more than 1. So how does tonight play out, and how concerned are you about Argentina given their last 2 matches?
2: Yeah, you know, early on in the tournament, it should be noted, you had a lot more time in between games. The time has shortened as the tournament's gone on. And I think Messi's level of performance has dropped as the tournament's gone on. Now, I know he's still got goals. I know he got the leveling goal against Egypt. But overall in that game, he did not play as well. So what I'm looking for from Argentina tonight, if that's going to be the case, if Messi isn't going to be firing like he was to begin the tournament, who else is going to step up? Julian Alvarez had some moments against Egypt. Lautaro Martinez hasn't been himself, even though he started the majority of games alongside Lionel Messi. And I think the rest of that midfield has been pretty functional, but not really aggressive in the attacking sense of the word. So I'm looking around at Argentina and asking, if Messi doesn't perform, who else will? I think Switzerland You know, I think have been a really well-organized team, a difficult team to beat. But I don't think they're spectacular. I think Argentina will be better than they were against Egypt. But don't rule out Switzerland making this difficult. But ultimately, I don't know if they have the attacking pieces that England will have that would really test Argentina in this round.
1: Keith, looking ahead to the semis on Tuesday, two of the top teams in the world between Spain and France, what should we be expecting in that matchup?
2: Yeah, I think everybody has picked France as their favorites because of the way they attack. But Spain have a great track record against them recently. They've beaten them twice in the last 18 months. If you're going to beat France, you have to do one thing really well, and that's keep the ball. And Spain do that better than anybody else. They've had the best defensive record in the tournament. They've only conceded one goal. More importantly, they very rarely give up shots on goal. So I do think anybody who's thinking, well, France, they just have more firepower, they don't understand the strength of the collective of Spain. I this has been a tournament of the stars delivering: Mbappe, Haaland, Bellingham, Kane, Messi. Wouldn't it be ironic if it's Spain, the team of the collective, that end up lifting the trophy? I picked Spain at the beginning. I still think Spain are going to get it done against France, although France are going to make it mightily difficult because of the attacking options they have. But I have Spain just going through on this one.
0: All right, final thoughts. Keith Koskinen, MLS and Apple TV announcer. I know I'm biased here, but as casual soccer fans, and for most of the casual soccer fans, this World Cup seems to be elevated, comparatively speaking, to others. I mean, viewership is up across the board, at least here in the United States. Maybe that's because it's being hosted here. But how does the quality of the matches you've watched in this World Cup compare to previous ones?
2: I think it's been incredible. I really do. I said in the group stage, you know, I didn't want to, you know, when you don't want to get ahead of yourself, the group stage, I'm like, look, it's been really fun, but it's only the group stage. Let's get to the knockout stage. We have that extra round for the first time, the round of 32. Maybe that's going to be boring. It wasn't. We really had no blowouts. We've had games like Egypt and Argentina, with Egypt pushed them all the way. We have stories like Cape Verde, who I think capture the hearts of every casual fan watching the World Cup. So in terms of what we've seen so far, it has been incredible. But I will preface, we will always remember World Cups with how they end. And the semifinals and final have to live up to what we've seen so far. 4 years ago, we had arguably the best World Cup final we've ever seen, where Mbappe got a hat-trick and Messi still won his first World Cup trophy. So I remember back on 4 years ago fondly because of that final. I want to see a strong end, but to this point, yeah, I think you could make a case this has been the most, you know, incredible watch of a World Cup that we've ever seen.
0: Do we get robbed because France and Spain are on the same side of the bracket and it's a semifinal, not the final?
2: I do think so. You know, I would agree, because I love the idea of that being a final, but I also love the fact that, you know, if Argentina go through, I like finals to be different regions against each other. I don't like UEFA against UEFA, Europe against Europe. I like the idea of South America against Europe, or, you know, hopefully one day the USA against Europe. I think that adds to what the World Cup really is. But I do think, you know, Argentina have to get by England first. But I do think the best, the sexiest World Cup finals have somebody from South America and someone from Europe, and that's what makes them even more interesting.
0: Well, sexy is what I know, Keith. He's Keith Koskinen, MLS and Apple TV. Appreciate the time. Enjoy the rest of the semifinals tonight.
2: Thank you, guys.
0: Yeah. I think you make that is an excellent point.
1: Yeah.
0: You know, I mean, it's we in parlance, we would understand. It's like the college football national playoff championship being decided between two SEC teams, right?
1: Yep.
0: You'd love to see somebody else other than two SEC teams going at it, or two Big Ten teams going at it, right?
1: Yep.
0: Because that makes it regional. And you want it to, at least in the United States, be national. In this case, you want it to be global. And I think that's an excellent point where we talk about getting different continents involved.
1: Yes, and he talked about that 2022 final. I remember doing Around the Horn the day after. And it is one of the few moments in my life where I walked away from watching a sporting event and said, that is probably the greatest thing that I ever saw. And that was one of those matches. The Mbappe hat trick and Messi coming away with his first World Cup victory as well. Hopefully we get something just as exciting this year.
0: Yeah, we will see. It's going to be interesting tonight. Again, Argentina, Switzerland kicking off at 9 o'clock. Up next, we told you someone's wasting a golden opportunity. We'll tell you who that is next. It's on ESPN Radio, the ESPN app, and SiriusXM, Channel 80.
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13: I'm John Ryder. England is through to the World Cup semifinals after a 2-1 victory over Norway in extra time in Miami. Jude Bellingham with both English goals in this quarterfinal match. The game winner 3 minutes into extra time. England will play their fourth ever World Cup semifinal against the winner of tonight's Argentina-Switzerland match on Wednesday in Atlanta. To the NFL, and the Seattle Seahawks have been sold to Vinod Khosla for a record price, $9.6 billion, has been part owner of the 49ers. Major League Baseball draft today. With the top overall pick, the White Sox chose UCLA shortstop Brock Cholowski. And the second pick, Tampa Bay, goes to Texas high school shortstop Brady Emerson. On the scoreboard, the Astros ripping the Rangers 6-0 in the third. Yordan Alvarez, a two-run shot, his 31st. And Lamont Wade with a grand slam. Phillies in front of the Tigers, 4-1 in the seventh. Final scores, the Yankees rally in D.C.
14: Peters 1-1. Swung on, hit deep to right, way back. There it goes, into the second deck. Trent Grisham, adios amigo. Oh, Grish got all of that one.
13: Call on WFAN, New York 4 in the 8th, and they beat the Nationals 4-2. Trent Richmond, Paul Goldschmidt, back-to-back home runs. Red Sox blanked the Mets 4-0. They won a season high 8 straight, all of those on the road. White Sox blanked the A's 1-0. The A's have dropped 8 straight. Twins top the Angels 5-3.
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1: 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I'm Mark Zeno. He's Harry Lyles Jr., ESPN Radio, presented by Progressive Insurance, 888-SAY-ESPN, 888-729-3776. The golden opportunity that was handed to the WNBA was Caitlin Clark. And I don't care what you think of her as a player. That's not what this is about. And you don't have to like her as a player. You don't have to think she's that good. But there is no disputing, zero disputing, Harry, the flat-out numbers, ticket sales, viewership on TV, merchandise, everything has gone up since the second she walked into the WNBA. That is undeniable. It is indisputable. It is fact. You cannot refute it. And she is the rising tide that elevates all boats. Unless, of course, your commissioner decides to allow this whole opportunity to go right out the door. WNBA Commissioner Kathy Engelbart recently, as yesterday as a matter of fact, canceled a scheduled interview on the Dan Patrick Show at the American Century Championship Golf Tournament in Nevada. And Dan Patrick went on to explain that he basically, you know, told Kathy Engelbart, like, yes, you're going to be asked tough questions, but this is going to be a fair environment. You're not going to be attacked. We're going to have a conversation. And Patrick claimed that Engelbart's PR team instructed her to pull out after the staff had waited nearly 2 hours, likely to avoid tough questions regarding Caitlin Clark. Kathy Engelbart, and I've said this, since Caitlin Clark got in the league, and again, I am a casual WNBA fan. I will say I've been a much bigger WNBA fan since Caitlin Clark got there. And you want to know why I became a bigger fan? Because I actually started watching the games and realized the product's pretty darn